0: ability over taking a plane ride is astonishing, right. But it was 1986. Craig, just putting it all together, how did the narrative come together and what was your reaction? Because you knew about the story. You were young. You obviously have covered sports in the state for a long time, but sometimes things start to fall out of trees.
1: Yeah, it's just the brazenness with which Tampa Bay apparently did it. You mentioned Hugh Culverhouse, an Alabama graduate, and you know maybe there's some enmity there with Auburn. I don't know. And whatever his intention was, Bo certainly took it personally. I guess the main takeaway for me was just the anger that Bo Jackson had over it, that he decided that, you know, these guys did me wrong. I'm not playing for them. And unlike a lot of people, he had the leverage of being a good enough baseball player to do it, because nobody had really done that in about 20 years. There were a couple of guys who played for the Boston Celtics in the 1960s, Gene Conley, Dave DeBuscher, that pitched in Major League Baseball. Danny Ainge had actually played baseball and then quit to join the NBA. But nobody had really done it simultaneously. Nobody had and those guys weren't the caliber of Bo Jackson in football. You got to remember, in 1986, the NFL was a running back-driven league. You know, all the top picks were running backs. You had so many greats at that time, Walter Payton and Earl Campbell and Tony Dorsett. And, you know, Bo Jackson was going to be the next great one. In baseball, they thought, well, maybe this guy has potential to be a great player. But I think, you know, people thought, well, he's really just doing this for leverage. And it turns out he wasn't. And he was serious. The resolve and the follow-through. And, you know, they actually, behind the scenes, had put the word out to Major League Baseball teams and said, look, if you draft this guy, you got a real chance to sign him. And the Kansas City Royals bid on it. And, you know, because a couple of years earlier, you had the John Elway situation where he got drafted by the Colts, didn't want to play for the Colts. And he said, well, the Yankees drafted me a couple of years ago. I'll just go play baseball. But I don't think people really thought John Elway was serious about that. With Bo Jackson, it turned out he was 100% serious.
0: And obviously, he wasn't a bad baseball player, as you describe. I've always thought it's interesting that you know we look past his baseball career, but he did start in an All-Star game. Not only starred, I mean it was the whole country was talking about it. But what did you learn just in terms of what he could have been? He obviously got hurt. That pretty well screwed up everything he did, but the potential of Bo Jackson as a baseball player, we know how good he was in football.
1: Yeah, he just did some amazing things. You know, could hit the ball harder than anybody and farther, could throw the ball farther than anybody else. And if he had been able to, if he had decided to concentrate fully on baseball, and again, a year later, he decided he was going to go back and play football, as he famously described it, as a hobby. And then, of course, about three games into his NFL career, ran for 200 yards on Monday Night Football and became the, you know, two-way sports sensation, the most famous athlete in the world for about a year and a half. But, you know, I think that had he been able to devote himself full-time to baseball, or if he had decided to do that, he always would have been a guy that struck out a lot. But I do think he's the kind of guy that could have hit 400 or 500 home runs and stolen a bunch of bases. You know, he was a power speed guy and a great defender. And, you know, there was some rawness to his game as a baseball player because he just never devoted himself full time to it, but certainly had all the ability in the world of anybody. So, yeah, I mean, I think the potential was there for him to be like a Hall of Fame type of baseball player had he stayed healthy and chosen that route. Because you got to remember, after he came back after the hip injury and hit a home run in his first at bat with an artificial hip. I mean, it's just unbelievable the stuff the guy could do. He couldn't run anymore at that point, but he could still hit. And, you know, you just got to wonder. He's one of the all-time what-ifs. But, you know, he was definitely a guy that could have been a Hall of Famer in both baseball and football. And probably, had he devoted himself full-time to that, could have been an Olympian in track, too. It's just an amazing, amazing athlete.
0: Craig, I thought you said something really fascinating, and you know, we think about as we went through the eras after him. Of course, was Michael Jordan and Tiger Woods, and just fill in the blank. But for a fairly brief period of time, he was the most famous, as you said, and most of it had to do with the Nike ads. I mean, Bo Jackson talked about baseball being a hobby, and it caught on.
1: Yeah, for sure. The Nike, I think it debuted during the All-Star game where he hit the leadoff homer up into the center field stands at Anaheim Stadium with Ronald Reagan in the booth with Ben Scully, by the way, when it happened. If you listen to that clip, it's hilarious to hear the former president talking as he hits that home run. But yeah, they debuted that ad and it became an obsession. And like, you know, it was just because he was so good at two sports at the same time. You've seen guys since then, Deion Sanders, Brian Jordan, among others, have played two sports and played them well. But Bo Jackson was the first guy of the modern television era to have done that. And, you know, just a phenomenon. And he was one of those guys, you hear all these tall tales about what he did, you know, throwing the ball this far, hitting it that far, or, you know, making this play in football. And with Bo Jackson, you kind of believe that it was true because, you know, would you believe that he ran up the wall after catching the fly ball in Baltimore if you didn't see the video? Would you believe he threw out, you know, Harold Reynolds from the warning track in the Kingdome if you didn't see the video? But he did. It's on camera. It's on tape. He absolutely did all those things that people said he did.
0: Incredible story. Go read it. Craig Stevenson from AL.com. Many thanks, Craig, as we begin this program.
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0: until a champion is crowned at the World Series.
1: And the Dodgers have won it! Repeat champions for the first time in baseball in 25 years. The Dodgers are World Series champs.
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1: Coaches used to be ADs, rivalries over TV contracts. Whoa, Nelly. Has there ever been anyone like Keith Jackson? Fumble, I mean, all the great things. And has there anyone ever been like, has there ever been anyone like Joe Rexrod? Joe, thanks for bringing back some great memories for those of us who were aging in the 90s and do remember them very well. Great to see you again. I'm really curious, first of all, about The Athletic. I know they do this every football, every summer to get you ready for the season, but why the 90s?
2: You know, that's a really good question, Paul. It's above my pay grade. But when I found out that we were doing this, I was excited because I loved the 90s. But I think, you know, Austin Meek wrote a piece about this today, too, at The Athletic. And it's interesting because it was sort of an in-between time of, it was when the sport kind of became national because of television. But we hadn't yet run into all the issues, of course, that we've seen that have resulted from that. But like you said, you hit on some things that I just think made it special. Keith Jackson, certainly more decades than the 90s. I mean, for many decades, he was the best. But the Spurrier-Bowden rivalry, I really didn't. Of course, I was wrapped up. We all were. We were all wrapped up in it. But I didn't realize until I looked at it, you know, I think that really has a great case. I think most people would say Bo and Woody in terms of the best coaching rivalry. And obviously you have the mentor-protege angle there, but Spurrier-Bowden, top 10 game every single year in the 90s. You've got three national championships out of that. You know, Bo and Woody were 7 out of 10 top 10 and no national championships. And then just the personalities. I feel like, and you tell me if you disagree, Paul, I feel like everyone who wasn't a Florida fan disliked Spurrier at the time. And almost everyone who wasn't like a Florida or Miami fan liked Bowden.
1: And they also, I think Bowden may have been first, I can't remember. They also were the first two to break the barrier of the first $1 million coaches. Can you imagine a coach making $1 million a year? But I'll never
2: scandalous
1: forget, Joe, Spurrier called me. It was 1994. Auburn had gone down to Florida Field and had upset the number one team in the country. And he, not only did he, I mean, his rivalry with Bobby Bowden was one out of respect, grudging respect. But to put it mildly, he hated Terry Bowden. Because he beat him his first 2 years. He called me one morning, and that's when coaches still talk to sports writers. And he said, is it true that Bowden, that he's talking about Terry. He didn't call, I think he called Bobby. That Bowden calls his father for a play at halftime of the game, and it's true. And he never could get over that Terry. And I don't remember that. It's only been what 30 some odd years. I don't remember exactly how it, but somehow they talked at halftime. And that drove, Steve Spurrier wanted to talk about that as opposed to the fact that he had a 6-point lead with the ball with about 3 minutes left, and he was trying to run the score up, and he ended up throwing an interception and lost the game at the end. But anyway, I don't mean to hijack your story, but you reminded me of why that rivalry was so great.
2: Well, no, you've got amazing stories from then. And, you know, the thing about Spurrier, I think, Paul, is that, I know I feel this way. Like as a general college football fan, I didn't like him. I mean, yes, some of his zingers were pretty funny, but you know, it was easy to root against him. I feel like now everyone misses him and lament, you know, and thinks back fondly on all that stuff. You know?
1: Yeah. No, I actually talked to him not long ago, and he still hasn't changed. I mean, he's the same as we both.

0: very remember them. You mentioned some other ones, and this does. I know you covered Tennessee at one time. This does not get enough credit, and it was a long rivalry. You mentioned Fulmer and Majors. I mean, that wasn't just like bad feelings. I mean, that was DEFCON 1, wasn't it?
1: Oh, no question. A few years ago, I worked extensively on a story on that, and I know you knew all this stuff as it was going on in real time at your alma mater, but that story truly was a soap opera playing out. Maybe I'm romanticizing a bit, but I feel like some of these things that happened in the past, in particular in the SEC, like we just would never see something like that today with how sanitized everything is and how careful everyone is. But that whole thing with Majors taking ill, Fulmer, being the interim coach, and then essentially stabbing him in the back, figuratively speaking, to take the job. And Majors, bitter feelings after that. I mean, it was, I've talked to both of them, but especially the late Johnny Majors a lot about that situation. And, it's one of those things, Paul, where people may not remember, Tennessee, to Fulmer's credit, he took them to another level. I mentioned the 10 out of 10 thing with Bowden and Spurrier. Well, Tennessee and Florida in the 90s, it was 8 out of 10 that was a top 10 game. That was right up there in the top two or three games that general college football fans look forward to, and a lot of that credit goes to Phil Fulmer. There's still people who are Majors loyalists who will never forget how that all went down.
0: And you mentioned the things that we miss the most. You also mentioned a couple of things that we don't miss, and it brings us back to Florida State and Florida. And this game was truly remarkable. It was the choke at Doak. I'm going to let you set it up because it's a game that Florida fans do not want to remember.
1: Yeah, well, right. And, of course, it's one of the things we don't miss. We don't miss ties. But you're talking about a 4-touchdown lead blown, the choke by the Gators at Doak for Florida, up 4 touchdowns, and they end up in a 31-31 tie. So, I mean, that's an all-timer. But, yes, we don't miss ties. I hope people don't. I've heard some people. My colleague Ralph Russo, I think, has mentioned missing ties. I can't get there. I can't believe anybody would. Another thing, Paul, I hear people sometimes say, you know what, I wish we didn't have instant replay. Like, it takes forever and all that. And I understand the complaints. I invite anyone to go back and watch a game from before instant replay, and you will pull your hair out when you see the botched calls that cannot be fixed before we had that. So I that's something that I don't miss. I can't believe anybody would.
0: Yeah, you also, talk about conferences that made sense. The SEC expanded, the Big Ten expanded, and we all raised our eyebrows even when both of them did it. But compared to today, that was kindergarten stuff, wasn't it?
1: Yeah, it made sense. I mean, Penn State was an independent. Now, granted, the Big Ten made the decision. We're going to just get rid of math and still call ourselves a Big Ten. We're going to go with branding over math. Although they had the little 11. I don't know if you remember the hat, Paul, but they had the Big Ten. They had the little 11 cut out there. But it made sense. It's an independent, and they fit in perfectly. And Arkansas and South Carolina. Now, I think you may have written a column, right, if I'm not mistaken, questioning South Carolina's inclusion. So maybe you disagree with me here, but at least it made geographic sense.
0: I don't know where.
1: We don't want to revisit that?
0: Well, it's, I mean, I guess because you did a story on me last year, so you dug up all this this fake news. The idea that I would write a column headline, let's kick South Carolina out of the SEC. It's just it's impossible for me to even believe that, even though I've seen it. What happened? I happened to go to South Carolina. I think the coach, who was the coach at the time, Sparky Woods. So as long as Sparky Woods was the coach, they should have been kicked out.
1: Yeah, well, you had to have about 5 armed guards to get to the press box?
0: It was a rough night in Columbia, South Carolina. But you're right, though. And by the way, I think my favorite thing that you put in this whole thing, and I don't even know if this company is still in business, but Poulan Weed Eater was the name of the bowl in Shreveport. Has there ever been a better name?
1: I mean, there's some good ones. Like, I like, you know, I like a little Beef O'Brady's, and, you know, we've got some, but I don't think so. I think Kulon Weed Eater brings to mind just like the heart of bowl season goodness, you know? So, yeah, so that was one of many highlights from the 90s for sure. And like you said, Paul, you know, rivalries that were played, geography being included, athletic directors that didn't have to have, you know, 3 graduate degrees in business, and so on and so forth.
0: Yeah, something tells me, Joe, and I don't think, I know I won't be around, and I don't know if you will, but 20, 30 years from now, I doubt anybody's going to look back at this era and say, man, we missed the good old 2020s.
1: The good old days. Yeah, a few years from now, I'll be like, oh, we missed when it was just we just had a 2014 playoff, you know, those quaint days.
0: Well, that would be I know columnists like you in the summer are always looking for something to do. That would be a fun futuristic column. We missed the good old columns about the 90s. Joe, great to see you. Thanks so much for the time. We'll see you soon. Joe Rexrod joining us from The Athletic. Always fun to think about nostalgia. And to think that the 90s are now nostalgic is really interesting. We'll take a short break. We are coming right back.
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5: Here is your latest Middle Tennessee weather. A slight chance of showers and thunderstorms this evening, then partly cloudy with a low around 76. Tuesday brings a 20% chance of storms after midday under mostly sunny skies, with a high near 96 and heat index values up to 110. Tuesday night, showers and thunderstorms likely, with a low around 74. Wednesday.
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1: And how about this from Clark Lee? Believe deeply in the city and the university on 615 Day. I'm grateful to call both home. And that was June 15th, for those who don't understand the language. It's also the area code of where Clark Lee resides and has always resided. It is quite a time to be the Vanderbilt head coach. Describe the reaction from last summer to the anticipation of this and enjoying it all while trying to recruit and get ready for the season.
2: Yeah, I mean, the calendar never stops. I think we're staying busy, and obviously I think one of the great parts about this is you don't have a lot of time to focus on what was. It's a constant focus on what is being created, what we want to become, and I've got a team that's locked in on that. I'm pleased with where we are. We're not ready to play yet. You know, I don't think anyone is, but I think we're heading the right direction. I've lived this time of year as a 2-win coach. I can tell you it's a lot better to live it as a 10-win coach. And in that way, we appreciate the kind of progress and momentum of our program, but this has always been about aiming for more, so that's what we're doing.
1: And, Coach, even though you well know, being a defensive wizard, there's a lot more to the football team than who the quarterback is, although you've been pretty fortunate the last couple of years. I'm sure as you walk around town, wherever you are, the question is asked about the quarterback situation. It's well known you've got one of the top incoming 5 stars in America. You've also got other good players. Can you break it down for those of us who don't follow Vanderbilt as intently and intensely as you?
2: Yeah, so first of all, you know, as you mentioned, there's no more important decision for this team than who will be taking the snaps, and I think we got to be really intentional about it. You always would prefer to know who that is, so, you know, when you can have a summer where there's a true QB1 and he's working to build chemistry, I think that's the most ideal situation. That's not where we are. You know, we got a group of talented players that are competing for that spot. Obviously, Diego Pavia left a high standard and a high bar for them to reach for. Blaise Berlowitz, who's been in the system for a long time, you know, he transferred to us with Tim Beck from New Mexico State. You know, he's preparing himself to be the guy. Whit Muschamp, who obviously comes from a family of great football people. You know, his father's the defense coordinator at Texas, and he's got some moxie to him, and I'm really pleased with his progress. Jack Elliott, who just finished his freshman year, comes to us from Chicago area and is a great competitor. And then obviously, you know, Jared Curtis is come in and made great waves for us too. So we're really pleased with where we are. I think the goal is that this summer we're gonna just bring Jared along as much as we can and give him the best chance to compete. Obviously, as a freshman, he's got the least amount of experience in the system, least amount of experience in the program. But we will form an offense around whoever the right person is. That position's way too important. In the meantime, we're trying to strengthen every place around them. I think we have a chance to elevate in the offensive line. We've performed well there the last couple of years. We feel good about that group. The running back room is filled with players who have game experience for us, led by Cedi Alexander and MK Young. And at receiver, too, we feel like we bring back experience and system awareness. So, you know, the offense on the whole is experienced and has been productive. The quarterback position will be most important. It's a game of elimination, Paul. So we're gonna work through summer and fall camp to go from 4 to 3 to 2 to 1, and we'll take our time and be as deliberate as we can to make sure that we make the right choice.
1: We're chatting with Clark Lee, the head football coach at Vanderbilt. It was a week ago we talked to you on the schedule reveal show. I know you were waiting exactly, very intensely, to find out what time your games would be on that day. But I am curious about, and you answered it then, but I'll for those who missed it, I want you to elaborate on this 9-game schedule. I realize you get whatever they hand you. You have to play the schedule. You play a very, very difficult non-conference schedule as well, but that extra game, can you explain or quantify what effect, if any, it has on the preparation?
2: Well, I mean, look, there's a physical, mental, emotional toll to playing an SEC game. So I want to start there. I mean, we play in the toughest conference in the country, week in, week out. I mean, in the environments we play in, the physical battles, all those things take a toll. This year is unique because we're 1 bye week this season. So you're going to feel the effect of that as we go through the 9-game schedule for the first time. But me personally, and I think, you know, thinking more generally, more broadly for our sport, I think this is a great thing. You know, you're adding another SEC football game to the schedule. So I think for our fans, for people that love college football, it's an opportunity to show up in your stadium and watch an intense competitive game. I think it's good for the sport. And so in that way, as a competitor, I'm excited for it. I think we have to prepare for what it's going to feel like in the season and maybe adjust a little bit in how we prepare for both the 9-game schedule and then the single bye week in the season. Both those things will make this year a little different than years past, but I think on the whole, this will be a positive move and another week of great competitive product on the field.
1: Coach, just from a survival standpoint, that's really what it is as we get toward November. What does losing that bye week do for your program and how does it affect, if it does, your preparation?
2: Well, the bye weeks are a chance to kind of come up for air. They're a chance to reset and take the learning forward. You know, you can actually kind of push pause and kind of take account of where you've come from and where you are and where you need to go. And so losing that opportunity will take a toll on the team. We have to find ways. And this becomes the marathon of the season, which you know, is a real thing. So you want to win late. If you want to be competitive for the playoffs, you have to win in November. You know, the bye week helps you get healthy. It helps you kind of rest people that need rest. You know, we won't have that opportunity in place. We'll add another SEC game, which, again, is going to take a physical, mental, emotional toll. But those are things that you know, that's reason why you have to create a framework as a program and a strategy around how you're going to best work your way through it. And, you know, that's what we're doing now to prepare for it. But we'll miss having that chance to come up for air. I think the late season bye week is more about, you know, almost kind of having conversations that center around what the off season is going to look like. Ours falls at a place where we're going to be able to start those conversations in that week. Hopefully, you know, deal with the compounding effects of you know, the early season play, but certainly we're going to have to prep for not having to. And I'm glad that we've set the schedule moving forward to where we're going to guarantee those two games. You know, from here on out.
1: Coach, I realize the situation has been resolved, and I'm not asking you to get into another program or league's business, but I am curious, in the aftermath of the Brendan Sorsby situation at Texas Tech, if you could share with us just as a routine, or is it more accelerated now, just a conversation with your players about gambling and what it brings into the sport?
2: Well, we're fortunate that obviously SEC has partnership with you know, a couple entities that help us shield our program, our staff, our players. But nothing can protect you perfectly from the threat. And so we have a constant conversation around headlines, you know, gambling being one of them. But there's any number of things that we're going to spend time on as a program to make sure we create awareness. I think this has to be handled in a way where, you know, you can't close your eyes and pretend like it doesn't exist. So certainly we'll have training camp meetings around, you know, the threat of gambling and what it means and what the consequences are. But this happens way more frequently than just once a year. We're in front of the team talking about how they might be approached and what it might look like. And it's not just the team, Paul, too. This is important for our coaching staff. It's important for our support staff. It's important for our interns. These things can turn ugly really fast. And we all have a responsibility in the way we represent our families and ourselves, but certainly the way we represent Vanderbilt University. And the first thing for us is acknowledging that we're all humans and we make mistakes. And so we're trying the best we can to get out in front of the potential traps that exist for our players, our staff, our broader football family.
1: Coach Clarkley from Vanderbilt, always great to see you. Be well. We hope to see you again. Well, we will see you again in about 5 weeks at the SEC Media Days. Thank you, Coach, for your time. Really appreciate it. We head to the break right now.
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1: Come back as we continue still trying to sort out everything going on with the Texas Tech situation. And so great to have Michael McCann on, who has written the latest for Sportico. Michael, thank you very, very much. And I know this is a moving train, but good afternoon. Thank you so much. And try to give us some perspective and update on where we are right now, and especially where is it going?
2: Yeah, thanks, Paul. Thanks for having me on. Two big developments today. One is the Big 12 sues Texas Tech and Texas Attorney General Ken Paxton. The basic argument is that the conference wants insulation from the possibility of being sued by Paxton and Texas Tech. And the conference wants to punish Texas Tech for making Sorsby eligible to play. And I think that's going to be the crux of the issue. And the Big 12 argues that, look, Texas Tech is a member school. The Big 12 isn't a party to Sorsby's litigation against the NCAA. The Big 12 has a set of rules governing anti-gambling, governing the power to punish schools that go against the conference, and that they should have the right to act as a conference. So that's the thrust of that. Meanwhile, the NCAA has filed an emergency motion in Texas to try to stay Judge Curry. He's the judge who issued the injunction against the NCAA that let Sorsby play this fall. The attempt by the NCAA is to say this was such a mistake by the judge that it should be stayed pending the appeal. So there's a lot, as you said, this is a train. There are a lot of moving things going on right now. Where is it going to go? I think initially it will go to remain as is. I don't think we're going to see any action on any front over the next several days, but we'll see in a week or two.
1: We're chatting with Michael McCann, who's latest for Sportico. He's also a professor of law in New Hampshire. He is a visiting professor at Harvard, has written considered the official guidebook of sports law. He's also written the definitive book with Ed O'Bannon, who really started all this. I say all that, Michael, to zero in on Ken Paxton for a second, because he created a great deal of conflict and controversy the other day, and now we in the media have seen one AG after another, Utah, Kansas, Oklahoma, you name it, join in. Can you explain that part of it for us?
2: Yeah, so he is threatening to sue the Big 12 for more than $200 million. He's arguing that if the conference punishes Texas Tech in some way, such as saying they can't play in a game or they lose revenue, that would be a breach of the membership contract between the school and the Big 12. And also it could interfere with Texas Tech's contracts, with sponsors, with media partners, licensing entities, and the like. So the Attorney General is saying, as the Attorney General of the state, this is a public university, I have the right to defend my public universities. And that's his basic argument. Now, he hasn't done anything yet, and I think this will be one of the defenses that he raises, I imagine, when he responds to the Big 12's lawsuit, is that he hasn't done anything yet. The Big 12 says, well, just threatening us is actually harmful because it affects our ability to convene and meet to discuss this because we don't want to be sued. So effectively, the Attorney General's comments are basically forcing the Big 12 to not meet and adjudicate the situation because they're worried about being sued. And that goes to their lawsuit. Now, he's in an interesting position because, of course, there are other Texas schools that are members of the Big 12 that aren't Texas Tech, right? You got Baylor, you got TCU, Houston. So their fan bases probably have a different viewpoint of what's going on.
1: Michael, you made reference, of course, to the federal case. This had been a state judge made this ruling in Tarrant County. It was originally in Lubbock County. It feels so much more significant now that it's gone, at least in this one lawsuit or injunction, into the federal case. Can you? I keep asking you to explain all this to lay people. You do that anyway as a professor. But what's the significance of that?
2: Yeah, the big significance is that, as you said, Paul, it's one county in Texas that ruled Sorsby can play. It's a local matter. It has no bearing outside of that county, let alone another state. It's different now. Now it's grown because this is now a federal lawsuit that could set precedent. So although this lawsuit isn't about Sorsby's eligibility to play, that's kind of the thing overlooking the matter, right? Because it's really about him gambling and being able to play despite gambling, including betting on his own team. So now that it's a federal lawsuit, at least with the Big 12, that's a much more significant case. And this could go up to a federal appeals court eventually. I mean, in theory, the Supreme Court. I'm not saying it's going to happen, but it becomes a much bigger issue. And it's interesting because it's about an athlete that obviously has admitted to gambling. And I think it's surprising to many that despite the fact that he's admitted to gambling, that a judge has ruled he can play.
1: We'll leave it there. It's not the first time he's made a very debatable point in one of his public statements. Thank you very much, Michael McCann, joining us. Fantastic lecture there on where we are in the Sorsby's case, plus a little bit of constitutional law for you folks at home.
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20: Hammer to left field. 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Mike Trout, how's that to start the season?
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20: Oh, my goodness. He crushed it. Giancarlo Stanton and the American League with one swing has tied it up.
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20: Got it back. Back some more. Leaping and he caught it. Out of here. Mookie Betts. Shohei.
3: Until a champion is crowned at the World Series.
20: 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Repeat champions for the first time in baseball in 25 years. The Dodgers are World Series champs.
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0: again from Tampa, Florida, where we're toward the end of day one of SEC Media Days 2026. It's finally here. I know everyone's been waiting, watching all day, seeing the different coaches. We have one more coach to share with you later. That's Josh Heupel, who will be here in just a few minutes. But we say hello to all of you again, and welcome a couple of guys that have been around all day, Greg and Cole, who do a show, of course, every morning throughout many parts of the South on WJOX. Greg, Cole, good to see you again, and I feel like I started the day with you on your show. Since then, what have we learned?
1: Not a ton. It's been a bit of a quiet day. I mean, based on everything I've heard, it was nice to hear from Greg Sankey his perspective on the Senate bill. I think that's interesting, where they stand on it. Knowing that, tell me your interpretation. We've known Greg a long time. But my evaluation is it feels like the SEC would be willing to cooperate, would be willing to get on board with some of the things that they initially said they were very much against, if some concessions were made. So maybe there's some traction there. That's probably the biggest takeaway for me so far.
0: Yeah, I mean, Cole, there is a lot of traction. There's a lot of enthusiasm. You know, one of the senators from Missouri, Schmidt, said the other day he felt like they had 60 votes. I don't know anyone else who agrees with him. But what Sankey was trying to say, I think, was, you know, you add some teeth, like antitrust exemptions, and we'll come around. I think the issue is not to get into the Senate weeds as opposed to SEC media weeds, but the clock is ticking loudly.
2: It is. He shared with us when he joined us on set here a little bit earlier today that there are some concessions that need to be made in different ways, essentially guardrails, everybody playing by the same rules. He referenced state laws as one of those as well, as something if we can circumvent that to where we're all playing on the same field, so to speak, they may be able to get back on board with that. I'll follow up what Greg said from the commissioner and not stamping out going out on their own. And he was asked that question. He had the opportunity to do it and essentially said it's something that we've looked at. It's something that we're willing to continue to look at if things don't go the direction that we want to. I think a lot of us, Greg, heard that and thought, okay, this is posturing. This is Greg Sankey trying to flex. This is not a flex. This is a real thought process by he and the SEC that if we need to, we can go play by ourselves for a few years until you get your act together.
0: Greg, wouldn't you say that's coming from a position of strength where the SEC holds a lot of cards? They're willing to play them if they have to.
1: Yeah, and they have a lot of leverage, too. I mean, ultimately, look, none of us that are associated with college football want to see the current version of college football dismantled. No one wants to see that. We all grew up loving college football. We do this business because we love college football. And part of why we love college football is because of how college football was played when we were young and impressionable. So we don't want to see it adjust to or get too far off the track. But if you're trying to tell us what we're going to do from a playoff standpoint, if you're trying to tell us what we're going to do here, what we're going to do there, how we're going to play, how these two leagues right here are going to actually move up, and we're going to be forced down. Like, I don't blame Greg Sankey for operating from a position of strength, because that's exactly where he's operating from.
0: Well, we have talked about the Senate all year long. Let's get to football, Cole, because you've heard a lot today. There's been four coaches through here, including Oklahoma, who a lot of people really like this year, primarily because of the defense and John Mateer. What did you hear?
2: I think likability is maybe going to be my word of the day. You're not going to get a lot of insight to a lot of teams, Paul, to a lot of individuals schematically or what's going to be very different. But when you got John Mateer up here with McElroy and Dusty and a couple guys earlier, I think you found the reasons why his teammates enjoy playing him. You have to like a guy to want to play for him. I can speak specifically from an offensive lineman's perspective. When you want to block for a guy, you act a very different way when you're on the field. John Mateer sort of oozes that. I think you got that from him today. I thought from Will Stein, Kentucky head coach today, you saw a lot of reasons that they went out and made that hire in Lexington because of the likability to relatability factor. So we're not going to get a lot of the things behind the scenes that we would love to get, information on injuries or players or scheme or who's going to play what. But I did think we learned today a little bit from John Mateer, from Will Stein, a couple others that we heard from, that this is why they've been successful. This is why they have a chance to go be even more successful this upcoming season.
0: And Greg, Missouri was here today, and it's a team that's been knocking on the door, but just can't seem to get a firm handle on it. What is your takeaway of the Tigers?
1: You know, one, it was great to get a somewhat positive prognosis on Ahmad Hardy. I mean, that's been the big story of the offseason. Gunshot wound on May 10th. Sounds like, according to his head coach, Eli Drinkwitz, 5 to 8 weeks from when he could potentially return to action. Granted, all things going according to plan, of course, but he's now officially, quote, cleared to resume football-related activities. Not necessarily contact, but working out in an appropriate manner to get ready for football season. So that was encouraging. But I think really more from Missouri, I thought that would be the headline, would be an update about Ahmad Hardy. But it's still, at this point, very vague as to whether or not he will get back on the field and at what time. I do think he'll return. It's just a matter of when. The big thing that I've taken away from this group and visiting with Eli is that they believe they now have a ceiling at quarterback that's different from what they've had. They've had quality quarterback play, but Austin Simmons is a legitimate difference maker. And if you look at how they ran the ball last year, 230 yards a game, it's top eight rushing offense in America. They have a dynamic 1-2 punch at running back. They got a really good scheme that's difficult to defend. The one thing lacking for them to beat top-tier teams has been quarterback play and a guy's ability to take the game over. Well, Austin Simmons could potentially be that guy. And I get the sense that he's really confident about their operation and how that offense could elevate. Because if you look at their performance against ranked SEC teams the last couple of years, it's left something to be desired. So I think that's the guy. That's really the guy from Missouri that can kind of take them to the next level, and they'll have plenty of opportunities against what should be a tougher schedule this season.
0: And we've already heard from Josh Heupel from the podium. We'll talk to him in a few minutes. Cole, that's a team that gets a lot of pulling and tugging on how good can they be, where are they? Last year ended badly. Where are they this year?
2: I do think a lot of people, Paul, have kind of put Tennessee to the side or on the back burner of maybe teams that can contend or surprise or pull a few upsets this year, and I get it. It's quarterback driven. Greg just mentioned with Austin Simmons going to Missouri, the ceiling at talent. Think about the ceiling at talent we've seen at Tennessee at quarterback. Joe Milton, Nico Miamaliava. You've had guys that have big-time talent, and we knew if it ever clicks and it ever gets to work, like Hendon Hooker, they can be elite. It's going to be part of the question. It's going to be part of the equation. I think they have two quarterbacks in-house. Both are capable of winning the job. One has that. One doesn't have that. The good news, Paul, for the last two off seasons, their case study has essentially been how do we win games in different ways on offense. We've got to be able to bludgeon you. We've got to be able to get bigger, stronger, use different personnel groupings, more compact personnel groupings. So when people want to go drop eight to make this very easy, we can find ways to go win games. That will greatly benefit whoever is at quarterback this year. Sean Bishop's a really good running back. Sam Pendleton, Jackson Moy, those guys back. Ethan Burks back at tight end. The offensive line, the blockers on this football team are going to be very good. The running backs are going to be very good. And they have a new defensive scheme that really the only thing I have concerns with there about them getting on board is just the depth. They don't have the depth on the front seven that they've had the last few years. But I think they'll have time to lean on the run game and let whoever is the quarterback grow into that position. And then hopefully by the time you get to the second month of the season, potentially be able to take off.
0: And Greg, what do you make out of their quarterback battle?
1: You know, it's I go back and forth because last year all you hear about is McIntyre. Man, this McIntyre kid's like, I mean, everyone I talked to up there is like, hey, look, Aguilar's going to be the guy, but, like, don't sleep on McIntyre. And now it's like, oh, well, here comes McIntyre guy. Like, it's, oh, no, hang on. You got to see this new guy, Faison Brandon. Like, this is really the guy. So it's a little unique based on my assessment of what McIntyre's done, granted, in limited reps in spring game settings. Like, he can throw it. I do think there's another gear to the offense that could be unleashed in the event in which it's Faison Brandon. That's who I think this competition is going to ultimately end up. I think Brandon's probably going to end up being the guy, and it's going to be a bit of a work in progress. And this quarterback system, it is quarterback dependent. Like, you got to have a guy that makes great post-snap decisions. You got to be super accurate. Being dynamic athletically is really helpful as well. But I think they're going to be fine at quarterback. I'm not concerned. I think the offense is going to be great. I think there could be a couple growing pains on defense, and that happens. That's okay. I think their quarterback, if it is a true freshman, will have growing pains in this league. But I think Tennessee is probably the team in the league that's flying under the radar the most, as strange as that may sound, because their offense should be good. It's ready-made to score points. It's just how many games can they win against teams that can bludgeon you with the defensive personnel they're going to bring. So I think Tennessee is very dangerous, and I look forward to hearing what Josh Heupel has to say because it's a different feeling this year around their program than it's been the last couple.
2: The problem with what Greg just said, Paul, is Auburn, Florida, South Carolina, Mississippi State, Tennessee, they all fall into this similar category. They can't all extend. They can't all go backwards. Someone's going to have to find a way to step ahead. And so you just sit there and you try to peel back. Okay, what are the advantages that this team has? Some is going to be schedule. Some is going to be experience at quarterback. Some is going to be who doesn't have to rely on their quarterback as much. And then leadership, continuity, togetherness, all of that, which is critical in today's college football because it's so hard to find. Whoever finds that early, I think probably the team that steps ahead of this grouping that we're talking about.
0: Cole, Greg, thank you very much. We have a very busy couple of hours ahead of you as we wrap up this very first day. George Storia talking about Oklahoma along with Barry Trammell has covered the Sooners for going on 40 years. The new host of SEC Nation, the guy with the good hair there, Matt Barry, and the guy with a little bit of hair, Josh Heupel, rounds out the hour. We're coming right back.
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7: Oh my goodness, he crushed it. Giancarlo Stanton and the American League with one swing has tied it up.
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7: Cut back, back some more. Leaping and he caught it. Out of here. Mookie Betts. Shohei Ohtani.
6: Until a champion is crowned at the World Series.
7: 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Repeat champions for the first time in baseball in 25 years. The Dodgers are World Series champs.
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0: Tampa, Florida, or is that just a painting? It looks too nice to be a southern city on a hot July day, but we are here for day one of SEC Media Days. Oklahoma was here earlier, and that means George and Barry joining us here at the set. Great to see both of you. And Barry, it was an amazing turnaround last year for everything connected to the Sooners. It ended badly, but I don't know if that's really hung over, because there seems to be a lot of optimism this year.
1: Yeah, it's sort of strange. Last year coming into the year, a lot of optimism, a lot of buzz about John Mateer, but not so much his team. This year it's sort of flipped a little bit. Mateer's the one that's got to show us, but everybody's high on the Sooners. So we'll see if Mateer can come through, because that defense, you know, is pretty good.
0: Yeah, George, I was not that high because I saw the schedule a couple weeks ago. Yeah. But everybody seems to be, and you are too, because we talked to you not that long ago, and you really like what you see.
2: Yeah, I mean, I think this is the best roster Brent Venables has had. Now, does that translate to wins on the field? I don't know. I mean, Oklahoma could be theoretically a better football team and end up with more losses than they did a year ago. I mean, you look at how they finished the season and winning in Tuscaloosa and winning in Knoxville had to have some magical plays. Yeah. And, you know, ultimately a good football team comes up with those plays. But can they do that again this year? I think it largely depends on what version of John Mateer do they get, and can they get better around him? I think we all agree, Barry would probably agree with me, the defense is going to be good. We know that. How good, we'll see, but they're going to be good. It's offensively, can the offensive line hold up? You know, they bring back five starters from that group a year ago. Did they get better in the transfer portal at wide receiver and tight end like they think they did? And is John Mateer going to play to the expectation that a lot of people have for him?
0: And let's talk about that defense for a second, because that's the trademark of Venables. And last year, for the most part, it held up. How different is it going to be?
1: Well, on the front line, number one on the depth chart, very similar. Going to be very good. Now, the depth is a little bit less because defensive line, they went eight strong on the D-line last year. This year, maybe six or five. We'll see. So it's not quite as deep. So if they have health problems, that could be a situation. But in terms of just top-tier talent, they're still really good on defense.
0: And George, to me, that tricky game on the schedule, it's not Texas or Georgia, it's Michigan, because I don't think anybody really

0: goes. You saw Michigan last year under a different coach. I mean, it seems like the coaching staff is better. I don't. The quarterback ought to be a lot better. But how critical is that game for the Sooners season?
1: It's huge, and it's just like last year, Paul. I mean, going into that game last year, I think I wrote something that said this is the biggest game of Brent Venables' career. And heading into that at that point, there were so many questions. And that's why the vibe here this year is so much different around Oklahoma, and Barry has alluded to it. But there's people that believe Oklahoma can really compete this year to make the playoff. And last year, I don't know if that was the case. They ended up doing it, and that Michigan game kind of sparked things. So if they can go to Ann Arbor and beat a Michigan team that I do think will be a little bit better than maybe they were a year ago, I think right now Oklahoma's underdogs. If they can go there and win that game, I think that can give them some real momentum. And you look at the beginning of the schedule, Paul, really you got to get to 3-2. And if you're Oklahoma, you feel a lot better if you can get to 4-1 somehow. I don't know what that looks like, how they do that, but the minimum is 3-2, and I think their best chance at that is beating Michigan.
0: Yeah, and certainly Texas is always there, and this seems like, I mean, every year it seems like this is a record year for Texas. It didn't happen last year, but how critical does that game become, Barry? We know the history. Everybody treats it like it's the end of the world, but it hasn't been good to the Sooners lately.
2: Yeah, you know, and it's not just that Venables is 1-3. It's the way he's lost. In the three losses, they haven't scored a touchdown. Mm-hmm. And it's three one-sided games. His one victory in 23 was, 23, the Dylan Gabriel comeback, great game. But it's not a career wrecker. It's not a game that's going to get you fired. But over a course of time, it's a rivalry that will get you fired.
0: Yeah.
2: You can't keep losing that game. As George said, it's also a game, if you win, it sets up your season. So at some point, you know, it's a series, it's a history of streaks. One team tends to dominate the other for extended periods of time, and right now, that's Texas. Brent Venables needs to get that stopped.
0: And George, last year, every time you thought Oklahoma, you know, was in good shape, the running game let them down. Is it any better?
1: I think that's the big question, Paul. If I had the answer to that, Brent Venables might hire me on his staff. I don't know, and I think that was the huge talking point this spring. They finished 113th in rushing offense last year, and I don't even think anybody's saying, hey, they need to be a top 30 rushing offense. If they could do that, that'd be awesome. I think they'd be a playoff team if they can do that. But can they get, you know, cut that in half and get in the 60s or, you know, 50s? And if they do that, it takes some of that pressure off of John Mateer. I think you're looking at a football team that can win some games. So, last year we saw it. Xavier Robinson, Torrey Blaylock, they shined at times, and then they got injured, and it didn't come together. They had a young offensive line. John Mateer was really the only thing going for him on offense at times, and he was also the bad part of the offense at times. So, certainly, if he can turn around and hand the ball off, I think that takes a lot off his shoulders.
0: And, Barry, let me close on Mateer, because I saw him today. He looked pretty confident. Last year is behind him. I came away not really knowing that much about John Mateer, other than he probably shouldn't have played against Texas. Where are you on him now?
2: Well, I mean, there's lots to like about him. He's a consummate leader, just a fabulous leader. The guys love him. He takes accountability. He doesn't get over his heels. He's a solid guy. But he's got to play better. His 14 touchdowns, 11 picks. That's not bad in 1974. It doesn't get the job done in 2026. So he's got to minimize the turnovers. He's a playmaker. He makes, you know, he makes things happen, but he's got to be more protective of the ball. And even at the highlight before his injury, the victories over Auburn and Michigan that got everybody excited, they weren't running up and down the field like it's Baker Mayfield in Lubbock. You know, it's 24 points, 23 points. That'll win a lot of Brent Venables games, but let's not pretend that before the injury it was a, you know, a high-speed locomotive.
0: And you were high when we talked last. You even got close to, I think, 10 wins. I mean, is this a CFP team to you?
2: I think it's a potential CFP team. CFP team. But they could be, George said it, they could be better and not win as many games. And here's the thing. The 9-game conference schedule is going to bite a lot of people.
0: Yeah.
2: And I'm not sure the committee's ready for what's coming. Maybe they are, but I'm not sure they are. I think you got to get to 10 wins.
0: Thanks, guys. a Sooner report here from two guys who know the Oklahoma Sooners so well. We'll take a break and introduce you to somebody you probably already know. He's the new host of SEC Nation. Matt Berry joins us in just a moment.
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5: Here is your latest Middle Tennessee weather. A slight chance of showers and thunderstorms this evening, then partly cloudy with a low around 76. Tuesday brings a 20% chance of storms after midday under mostly sunny skies, with a high near 96 and heat index values up to 110. Tuesday night, showers and thunderstorms likely, with a low around 74. Wednesday, mostly sunny and cooler, with a high near 88.
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13: Mike Trout, how's that to start the season?
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13: 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Out of here. Mookie Betts. Shohei Ohtani.
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0: And we are here, of course, in Tampa Bay, and Josh Heupel joining us in about 15 minutes. Right near that stadium, we did the first SEC Nation of the season last night, hosted by our next guest, Matt Berry. Matt, you've done a lot of things, but never SEC Nation.
1: No, it was the first. I mean, I can finally put it on my resume. You know,
0: congratulations.
1: We were out there, but what was it, Thunder Alley is what they were calling it, outside a hockey arena. Good crowd, by the way.
0: It was.
1: And the shocking thing was, is I thought at some point weather would be a factor. By the time we were out there on set, the SEC gods parted the clouds, and we had no weather, and it was spectacular.
0: Yeah, and listen, I mean, everybody knows Matt Berry, first of all, the Matt Berry podcast. I mean,
1: come on, we're coming back.
0: Done anything other than the Matt
1: Berry. Bigger and better than ever this year with that one.
0: But it is something we've done almost 10 years together.
1: Yeah.
0: Started out when you had me come up to your show in Bristol on Sunday morning, but you tell me, because you're out there every week doing games, but I mean, I'm surprised how many people will come up to me in airports and say, hey, forget this show or SEC Network. Love that podcast.
1: Yeah, you know, it's funny you say that. I was at the Masters this year doing the coverage for ESPN. Was out having dinner after one of those nights, having a drink, and this guy comes up and he's like, taps me on the shoulder. He's like, man, I hate to bother you. I eat it. I just have to know. Like, is the Matt Berry show and you? Are you in Feinbaum doing again that this fall? Are you doing that again? I'm like, I mean, all signs point to it. I don't know, but yeah. And he goes, because that's the first thing I watch when I wake up. Another loyal listener of that is PJ Fleck.
0: Really,
1: Row the Boat. He loves that thing. It's interesting because they catch on to.
0: Well, because again, I've had coaches tell me the same thing, but I think it's the convenience of Sunday. It's the first real.
1: Mm-hmm.
0: I mean, your show on Sunday night, you know, goes off the air about 2 o'clock in the morning.
1: Yeah, college football final. Yeah,
0: a lot of people either traveling or asleep. But it is going to be fascinating to see you on Nation this year, because we've talked about it. I've talked to you every Sunday morning for the last 10 years about Nation. I don't know what you can tell us, because there's a lot of things that are still being worked on.
1: That's right.
0: But what can you tell us about?
1: I can tell you that I'm excited to kind of carry that show's legacy of what Laura built for, I think, better part of a decade.
0: Yeah.
1: Maria Taylor before her, Joe Tess got the thing launched. And so it's just one of those shows that's always had a good host. So I hope to be the next one. But it's just fun because, like I said, you know, Tim and I have done TV together since 2014, 2015. Same with you and me. Roman's been on SportsCenter with me. And then I'm excited that Chase is a part of it, to have another new voice out there. Jordan was phenomenal in that role. He's going to be phenomenal in his next role. And so to have Chase out there to have another new person there. But I think it's just to be able to – I've been in studio over the last 8 years with Galloway and Jesse Palmer and Dan Mullen and EJ and doing College Football Final. And that show, Paul – as you know, that was an end-of-day wrap-up show. Like, we were wrapping up the entire day. I find it to be an enormous privilege to set the table for the day of college football. And that's what I'm looking forward to. More than reacting to what the day has brought, let's set the table for what we believe the day is going to bring. And to do it with you and guys that I've worked with for years is going to be so exciting.
0: Matt Berry with us. So, Matt, let's talk about some of the things that we talked about on Sunday night, and obviously it will be discussed all week long. And that's something you've asked me about when you were more representing the national voice. But it's the state of the SEC.
1: Yeah. Look, here's how you kind of boil it down into its simplest term, I believe. Competitive balance that this league has is unlike anything we see in college football. Well, why is that? Because every other league, and look, it's not hyperbole, every other league has an easy out. There's two or three teams that are an easy out on your schedule where you're looking at saying, okay, good, we play this team and that's great. That's not a slight on those leagues. The Big Ten's won 3 consecutive national championships. That's not a slight on the Big Ten. It just exists that way. Well, who's the easy out in the SEC? Who has been the easy out? I'm telling you, Jeff Lebby's going to have Mississippi State going. Ryan Silverfield, new head coach at Arkansas, give him time and he'll have that thing going. Vanderbilt, the one team that people thought was always the team that you wanted to schedule, they won 10 games for the first time in program history. And so, Paul, I think the biggest thing with this conference, when you look at it top to bottom, the top's really, really good. The middle's good, and the perceived bottom can beat you on any given Saturday. Perception, though, I think nationally right now, is that because they haven't had a spot in the national championship game in the last 3 years, that the talking of being the best league in the country, some people have stopped listening to that. But I could make an argument for 5 or 6 of these teams to go on a run of the playoff.
0: Matt, we are told Josh Heupel is near. What, do you mind sticking around for the
1: number?
0: I'd love to have you with me here.
1: Love Heupel.
0: So Matt Berry continues to join us, as we'll also be joined by Josh Heupel in a few moments. We're coming right back.
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12: When he went off on his high horse.
13: Is that, I'm gonna drink Budweiser and I'm gonna hang out Papa John's because he's a racist? Right? I mean, all that nonsense that Peyton did?
12: Okay. So that vibe of Peyton going off on his high horse, it was almost the same vibe for Lionel Messi, even though he lost, because that was his last international game. Now, in my perspective, I think it is. I mean, from the rest of the world, it seems like it as well. But if Argentina calls him back and says, hey, we want you to be a mentor, or like a player's coach sort of on this team, he'll probably say yes.
13: Sure.
12: I think he's done for it, because you look at his reaction after the final whistle, going over to the Argentinian crowd and just clapping, smiling, and crying all at the same time. 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

0: Back in Tampa as day one, four coaches in, and the last one, just I want to prejudge the conversation, but it looks like he's ready to get back on the plane and go back to Big Orange Country. Josh Heupel joining us. Coach, good afternoon.
1: That might be true, Paul. Might be true.
0: Yeah, I don't blame you. There's a million questions. Just at the end of the day, how do you feel about your
1: team? I'm really excited about where we're at as a program as far as players, staff, being connected, some of the changes that we've made. I think our defensive coaching staff has done a great job. Our players have bought into it first and foremost, but then have really gained a lot of understanding and knowledge inside of it. And, through the course of spring ball and this summer, I like where we're at as we get ready to start training camp.
2: When you get into this, I guess it's not as much of a new era anymore with NIL and portal, and you just come through a season and the gauntlet of the season, you've got to reset right away. For you as a head coach, when you look now from the prior season to the current one, what's the first thing you do to kind of reset the foundation of what you want the following season to be?
1: Yeah, I don't think in any offseason you've ever been able to skip any of the steps of building your team.
2: Yeah.
1: But now more than ever, with the amount of turnover that you have on your roster, building connection and a true definition of what it means to be a Tennessee Vol inside of your building, the expectations, the standards, and then you got to grow from there.
2: And do things slip through the cracks when you're recruiting in the portal? Because when high school now, family, young, develop, culture, grow. Portal guys have been somewhere else, and you may not get that time to kind of cultivate that relationship.
1: Yeah. I don't know how long you knew your wife before you married her, but
0: let's find out.
1: High school recruiting, you have a lot longer to get to know them, understand them, what makes them tick. Portal recruiting is speed dating, and it's happening really fast.
2: Yeah.
0: I'm too old for speed dating.
2: Yeah. Right.
0: We still went to the movies.
2: Drive-in theater.
0: Coach, we've already talked about it here a few minutes ago, so let's ask somebody who actually knows something versus talking heads about the quarterback situation. How do you characterize it?
1: Yeah, I'm excited about the guys that we have in that room, how they've competed to grow individually. They've competed in a really positive way. So one of the things that we talk about right when we first get back to campus, when you have an open competition, the expectations, we're clear with them that we're not going to pick a guy at the end of spring ball. I think it's important that when you finish spring ball, guys have another 4 weeks where they're on campus. They have an opportunity to grow all summer long, understanding what you're doing schematically, understanding defensive structures fundamentally and technically, continuing to get better. That's why I'm excited. The way they've competed, the way that they've grown, I'm excited to get to training camp here, and ultimately someone's going to learn it and take a job.
2: That's the operative word, take the job. I've had some coaches say, listen, I'm going to select the quarterback because I'm the coach. I've had other coaches tell me the team will select the quarterback. Where do you weigh in? I mean, is it obvious when the team's selected the guy that they want through practice and work?
1: I'm going to name the guy, but his work on the practice field and being around our guys, he's going to earn it in front of his peers. And, we've had seven different quarterbacks in the last 9 years,
2: yeah.
1: And we've had a ton of success, been top 10 in the country in scoring seven out of those 9 years. That guy gets a chance to be the artist and paint the picture. That's the fun thing about having a different quarterback. They're all a little bit different, but all of those guys have had to earn it in front of their peers, and the team will rally and know who the guy is and be ready to go play and help him out.
0: Coach, there's so many complexities in the game today, but you got through winter thinking maybe you had a quarterback and then the courts disagreed. Can you describe that type of situation and how chaotic it is right now for everyone?
1: Yeah, a lot of land shift movement inside of the landscape of college football. The portal, Joey had a chance to potentially get eligible. I think, a lot of people inside of our program and administration probably felt like there was a good chance of that happening. Ultimately, he didn't. We felt good about the two young guys that we had inside of our program, feel good about where they're at and them being prepared to go play at a really high level. But there's a lot of things that are just unknown in today's landscape. You have to have a plan. You have to clearly give that vision to your staff and to your players, but you also got to be able to move on a dime.
0: But you've you've had to deal with it 2 years in a row with the chaos of the previous year.
1: Yeah. So you could be back there.
0: I couldn't resist because I am glad he's gone because I never could pronounce his name.
2: Iamaliava. Sorry. No, please go ahead.
0: Iamaliava.
2: There you go. See, he's already a pro. But to finish your point, Paul. Quarterback being an offensive guy, I mean, we've talked about quarterback and head coach connection is when this offensive coach is paramount to the success of the program. You've had to, in other words, speed date a quarterback the last couple of years with Joey coming in late from really a team swap. Now do you feel you can almost settle in, now that we know Joey's not going to be eligible, settle into one of these two young guys and almost foundation piece him knowing that he's a younger guy that you can maybe build around?
1: Yeah, absolutely. At some point, I'm going to be on the show and we're going to have a returning quarterback. Different circumstances, as it always is. You know, Joey had experience. We got to know and start with Joey in late May, early June last year. These guys have been with us since the end of January as we came back to campus. They have a lot of time inside of what we're doing, excited about who and what they are, and ready to go compete with these guys.
0: Coaching changes are everywhere, but as a result of one, you were able to pick up one of the most coveted defensive coordinators in America, Jim Knowles. Talk about what you saw in him and how you brought him here.
1: Yeah, Jim's been a great addition. Some of the staff that has familiarity with him at different stops have been great additions. I think that's been a huge part of our guys grabbing onto it so quickly. But you look at his track record, being multiple spots, developing elite defenses, and having done it different ways. He has the ability as a defensive coordinator to think outside the box, understand what his personnel is, put them in a position to take advantage of our best 11, and doing it from a lot of different structures, three down, four down, three safety presentations. I'm really excited about where we're at right now.
2: And how has that adaptation been with the guys that were on your roster?
1: Yeah, really quickly, those guys have grabbed onto it. I think Jim coming here, having some staff that had familiarity with him, I know this, having gone different spots with a lot of our staff as an assistant coach and as a head coach, it affords you the luxury of being able to look at some of your teaching patterns, how you package things together, making sure that's clear and concise, and now you're putting your players in the best position to grab onto it.
0: You've had such great success at Tennessee. The program was really on death's doorstep when you arrived. You've beaten Alabama. You've won at Florida. You've been to the CFP. Can you describe now this additional challenge, which isn't new, but it's about to be real, and that's having another conference game on your schedule?
1: Yeah, absolutely. Excited. You get a chance to play another great opponent, great staff, great venues. But it certainly does make the regular season more difficult as well. You look at the nine conference games, it's another loss for a half of the league. You're going to play the hand that you're dealt. We got a great schedule, great teams. I know our fans are excited about not just the games inside of Neyland, but also on the road, but our home schedule, I think everybody's really looking forward to. In this league, you're going to play a bunch of great teams, great coaches, games that come down to one possession. That means it's a one-play game. You got to be on the right side of that one play that makes a difference.
2: We talked about it last night on our first show about week in and week out. I mean, Tebow was talking about it, about just how grueling and a grind it is. There isn't an easy out in this league. When you get in front of your team now with that extra conference game, for you as a head coach mentally, how do you prepare each week for another game that you know, as you said, one possession game, but you guys are going to sit there and beat the hell out of each other for the better part of 4 hours?
1: Yeah. Absolutely. In particular up front, but everywhere on the football field. I think that's the challenge inside of this regular season, inside of this league, mentally, physically, emotionally, the drain, the totality of it from week to week. Teams that are able to recharge and get ready for the next one and sustain a level of success and competitive makeup. Mm-hmm. And good teams continue to get better throughout the course of the season. That will be the key for the teams that have an opportunity to compete for a championship at the end of it.
0: Coach, we're mostly all refreshed. It's been a quiet offseason for us. But for a coach, they told me, in Destin, June's one of the craziest months. I mean, is there any real downtime for a head football coach anymore?
1: Yeah, 4th of July week's a great week. It's the second best week of the year. Spring, I'm like a college kid. Spring break's still the best week of the year. But our staff got a chance to get out here in the early part of July. We'll get back to the office here tomorrow. And I don't like to get too far away from our players and try to get around them in the weight room and those types of things here in the early part of July. But the season's upon us here in a couple of weeks, and couldn't be more excited.
0: But you're not like Matt and I. We go to the beach and
2: right,
0: we leave the phone behind.
2: Yeah.
1: When I'm with my family, I'm able to shut it off. You know, I'm going to check it in the morning and at night, but try to be present with the kids and wife. And but at the same time, when you get to SEC Media Days, you know, the season's
2: so
1: right around the corner, and there's a level of excitement that hits when you come off of that break that you're ready to get back. Early August.
2: Okay, so you technically have maybe one more window to at least maybe a long weekend?
0: He said no.
1: There's a lot of preparation that goes into getting ready for when the guys come back for training camp, but we'll have some long weekends for the staff.
2: All right. One more vacation. Ish.
0: And did you notice, Matt, he didn't tell us what he did during that very short break that he had.
2: No. He's smart. He knows what to keep from us.
0: Yeah, the coaches, Coach Heupel, have come here and one about 8 or 9 years ago talked about seeing a shark or something. And he was let go at Florida the next year because nobody really believed the story.
1: I actually recall that story. No shark for me.
2: No, none. Don't need them.
0: Okay. One more thing. In addition to we only have a second left, but in addition to the 9 SEC games, you managed to find a very difficult place to go on the road this year in Atlanta. I mean, is somebody trying to bedevil you with the schedule?
1: Yeah, we got a great non-conference opponent, night game in Atlanta, I'm sure, but also hoping that a lot of All Nation makes the drive down.
0: That used to. I went to school about 100 years ago at Tennessee, but that was a big, big rivalry.
1: Yeah, it used to be conference game.
0: Oh, yeah, absolutely.
2: Have you gotten Feinbaum NIL money? Has Feinbaum cut a check?
1: Feinbaum has not cut a check.
2: Paul. What are we doing?
0: Let me see if I have any money. Coach, it's great to have you here.
2: I appreciate
0: Thank you very much.
2: Good seeing you, Coach.
0: That's Josh Heupel joining us.

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2: Over to left field. 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Mike Trout, how's that to start the season?
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2: Oh, my goodness. 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Giancarlo Stanton and the American League with one swing has tied it up.
18: 457-foot home run. 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
2: Judge back. Back some more. Leaping and he caught it. Out of here. Mookie Betts. Shohei.
17: Until a champion is crowned at the World Series.
2: And the Dodgers have won it! Repeat champions for the first time in baseball in 25 years. The Dodgers are World Series champs.
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0: We continue in Tampa. Day one of Media Days continues on here. The table scraps in terms of the luminary coaches and players are gone. Eugene Heupel was the last coach. But we're thrilled to have some of the top media talent here, including Aaron Murray, the great quarterback from UGA, who it was announced the other day is joining the SEC Network as an analyst. Congratulations.
1: Yeah, thank you. I was part of the SEC Network a few years ago and kind of moved around, bounced around ESPN, ESPN2, but always great to be back on the network, covering SEC games, being in these stadiums. So when they called me, a month ago and said, hey, we're moving you to this role, I was pumped. My wife was pumped. Less travel, you know, closer proximities, but there's nothing better than calling a game, as you know, in these SEC stadiums. The energy just makes my job so much easier.
0: Well, we're so glad to have you and talk about it, Aaron. Of course, so many questions, and we just had Heupel on talking about the quarterback situation there. And by now, if you're Josh Heupel, don't you know who your quarterback is?
1: No, not really. I think a little bit. I think for I always tell people you'll find out a little bit more after this summer months. And yet you look at it as a coach and you evaluate your talent. You know, obviously, you've seen him in the spring. You know, a little bit different now than when I played. Coaches couldn't see us at all during these 2 months. They were on vacation. They were out recruiting. So now is their opportunity to evaluate a little bit more through walkthroughs. But when you get back and, you know, the end of this month in August, you kind of look at your team a little bit too, Paul. You look at your offensive line. You look at your receivers, your tight ends. Where are those guys gravitating towards, or what player are they gravitating towards? Who's really taking command of the offense? Who's working with the receivers pre and post practice? Who's meeting with the offensive lineman? So all these little things, we talk about the extra traits for a quarterback, that leadership. Those are things they're going to take into account, along with, hey, do they know the offense? Can they execute? But, you know, I think it's pretty real. If it's a close battle, you want those guys going. And, you know, I always call it a little bit false when it's, you know, 2 weeks out before the first game and you're like, oh, I don't know who the quarterback is. I think you know pretty well after the first 10 days of practice who your QB1 will be.
0: So what happens in those first 10 days that didn't happen, assuming they're both quarterbacks that have been around for a while, or at least for a couple of months, that would trigger one way or the other?
1: Well, I think you get another data point most of the time with a scrimmage. You know, you go through a couple scrimmages in the spring. You go through, obviously, whatever your spring game is. Then you give them some sort of routine of, hey, this is how you need to improve over the next 2 months. So you have, you know, those 10 practices. You got a scrimmage. I think from then you start to say, hey, we got to really build and tailor our game plan and our playbook to whatever quarterback's going to be, eventually QB1. And, you know, for Tennessee, for example, the game plan's not going to change a lot. They are who they are offensively. Okay. They call what they call. But still, there's going to be minor tweaks, and you want to have as much leeway, much time as you can. It's really for that quarterback to build the chemistry with their receivers, to build the chemistry with their offense coordinator or head coach, like Heupel calling the play. So I think that's enough time to really set your mind. And like I alluded to, I think your team will let you know, too, during those 10 days, who they feel most comfortable with under center.
0: Some of the other quarterback battles in the SEC, you know, Alabama certainly has one. There's a few other ones. I know you dig into quarterbacks all the time. Yeah. What are you watching other than the one at Tennessee?
1: Yeah, obviously Alabama, just because we know Alabama's talented. We know this defense for the Crimson Tide is going to be elite. The secondary is going to obviously be terrific. They are built for this era of college football, being able to stop the pass. They're fast on that side at all three levels. You know, they're going to be talented at offense, too, but you know, who's going to be the quarterback? Do you go with the guy that's more experienced with the system? Do you go with the younger guy who's maybe more talented? That's always the fine balance of, you know, do you slowly bring on the young guy and trust the defense and hope he doesn't make a lot of mistakes? Or do you play the veteran guy and understand he's not going to make a lot of mistakes, but if things get tight or we get into a shootout somehow and our defense is not having their day, can he lead us to 30, 40 points? So that's kind of the balance. And I tell a lot of these young guys, too, at quarterback, just play within the system. You know, and especially during these quarterback battles, you want to go out there and make the big play. You want to show off to your teammates. You want to show off to your coaches. But the more you talk with these coaches, the only thing they want to see is, can you run my offense? Can you take care of the football? Can you find the check down? Can you throw the ball away? I may give you 5 reps. 3 of those reps might be a check down. 2 of them, maybe you're throwing the ball away. But you show to me that I can trust you with the offense. So I think for Alabama, if the young guy can show that he can run the offense efficiently along with that defense, I think you got to give him the go.
0: There isn't any debate about the quarterback situation in Georgia, but you're extremely familiar with all of that, including Mike Bobo. So take us inside that, because Gunnar Stockton has slowly emerged as one of the quarterbacks in the SEC that people are looking at as one of the, among the best.
1: Yeah, I mean, for me, I released yesterday my fun like top 10 quarterbacks in the SEC. I think Trinidad is majority of our number ones, I would say. You know, I got Arch as number two, and then I got Gunner at three. And I think Gunner really improved a lot last season. You know, from that Tennessee game on, you know, at one point I had him as, you know, why is Gunner not in consideration for the Heisman? I thought he was playing that well, Paul. And, you know, the physical traits of running the football, I think he's got a great arm. There's some things that I like to see improvement from, and a lot of it's throwing over the middle of the field. You know, you talk to Georgia fans, you talk to the coaching staff, the one thing that they're going to really target this year is the tight end position, I feel like. A lot of guys at that position, a lot of athletic guys, guys that you want to be able to utilize in matchups with linebackers and safeties over the middle of the field. So, you know, if Gunner wants to take the next step in his development, if he wants to, you know, be a guy that has a chance to lead Georgia to a national championship, someone that wants to be in New York, someone that wants to get recognition when it comes to the NFL and the NFL draft next season, possibly, he has to develop that chemistry, that comfort throwing the ball kind of between the hashes. And that's difficult for a lot of quarterbacks. It's easier to throw the ball to the sideline. You can see everything. It's harder when there's linebackers or safeties in the box or offensive lines in front of you. So for him, if he can take that next step, we're talking about one of the best quarterbacks in this league, running the football, throwing the football. I think he's got a lot of talent around him. I think they should be able to run the ball a little bit better this year as well, Paul. So I'm looking for a big year from Gunner.
0: Certainly running is not the big issue, but how does he bring these young wide receivers along?
1: I give them chances. I think that's the biggest thing. Just you got to give them opportunities. I mean, those guys aren't going to build confidence if you don't throw them the football. And I think it's going to be hard because I think for Bobo, it's probably been a little bit frustrating because this has always been an offense that touts itself as RBU. You know, even back when I remember watching Georgia for the first time, no Sean Moreno. Then I had Todd Gurley and Keith Marshall. Then you got Chubb and Sony and Cook and all down the line, all these great running backs. And then it's been 5-6 years since Georgia's had a 1,000-yard rusher.
0: Amazing.
1: Georgia's got to get back to first running the football. And how do you build chemistry and trust with the receivers? You run the football first. You invite a safety in the box. You get more one-on-one coverages. And then from there, you tell those guys, hey, you're a 4- or 5-star receiver. Go earn that scholarship. Go win that one-on-one coverage. And now we got an experienced quarterback in Gunner Stockton that's going to give you an opportunity to make those plays.
0: Well, it seems like most of the hype talk, and that's all it is,
1: yep,
0: is on Texas right now. And I know Georgia, I just feel like Georgia's being a little bit overlooked. Mm-hmm. Some of the reasons maybe we just explained, but where do you put Georgia in this conversation among the SEC?
1: Well, I think it's Georgia and Texas I feel really good about. I really like LSU, too. You know, I've always been a big fan of Lane Kiffin. I love what he's got offensively or what he does on that side of the football. So I think LSU, along with their defense, they're going to be in the conversation. If it's not for Atlanta, it's definitely going to be for the playoffs. But I think with the two top teams right now, talent-wise, obviously coaching-wise, it's got to be Sark in Texas. It's got to be Kirby in Georgia. I was not on the same page as you with Arch a year ago to start the season.
0: Nobody was.
1: There was a lot of people.
0: You were objective on Arch Manning last year, and you were right.
1: Yeah. Well, you were just a little premature. A
0: couple of months.
1: I think a few months premature. And I'll defend you in this too. Arch was not the main issue for Texas. Right. It was all. I mean, I saw them first a group of five. They couldn't block a group of five defensive line. I mean, he's getting his head knocked off. Group of five. That should never happen if you're Texas. Offensive line one, I thought the receivers underperformed for the majority of the season. And then you get to Arch and the fundamentals and some of the mistakes that he made. But, you know, that offense has to get better around
0: him. Are those fundamentals? He certainly looked great in the Michigan game.
1: Yep.
0: But were they good enough in your mind to translate to what we think he should be?
1: I think Arch has a chance to be a really, really good player this year. I think Arch has a chance to do everything that Texas fans want him to do. I'm still not going to be on the boat of Arch Manning's a top 10 NFL pick.
0: Okay.
1: I have not seen that yet. I have not seen the arm talent. I have not seen the consistency. I've seen a great athlete. I've seen a guy make some really good plays. But when I envision an NFL number one pick in the NFL draft, he's not there in my mind. And once again, not saying that he's not going to get there this season, because I was not on him to start the year. I've grown to really appreciate his game. I think there's still a lot of steps, but he's a great kid from everything I've heard. He's a hard worker. Obviously, he's very football savvy. And he's going to be in his second year as a starting quarterback. You expect him to really take those strides in that right direction going forward this year for Texas.
0: Aaron, great to see you. Congratulations again.
1: Thank you.
0: Great to have you back on the SEC. and we are going to take a break as we continue here. We're live in Tampa. We'll talk about the University of Missouri. They dropped in here today, and there's a lot of news on the Tigers for the upcoming season.
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0: We're back here talking about the University of Missouri. Natalie Jones joins us, as well as Cody Goodwin. And we're always excited to talk about the Tigers. And I told Natalie and Cody, we were away from the press conferences earlier for something for SEC Nation, so I didn't really get a chance to hear, Natalie, what Coach Strink said. He's always entertaining.
1: He very much is. I mean, obviously a lot of big storylines coming into this. I think the biggest thing that people were looking for, all of us, was the update on running back Ahmad Hardy. He waited until the main podium in True Drinkwitz form to kind of have a big reveal on that. But obviously a positive update. I think that was the biggest thing I took away from Eli Drinkwitz today.
0: Yeah, and help me with this. I vaguely heard that he said it's, you know, very positive, 5 to 8 weeks. When is that from? Do we know? Is that now from the season?
2: I took it to mean 5 to 8 weeks from today.
0: Okay.
1: Today was his first full day.
2: Yeah. Okay. Mm-hmm. So today, first full day toward recovery. 5 to 8 weeks still, I mean, that could be just before the season opener. That could be after the Kansas game. So still a little fuzzy on exactly when he'll fully return to football, but the road to recovery starts now.
0: If you follow Missouri, that's an important distinction. I remember being in Como last year for the Kansas game. That's nothing short of end of the world type of animosity. So that was something that obviously is going to be a big story during camp.
2: Yeah, that'll be something that we pay attention to, that we monitor with every single. I mean, camp's going to start, what, early August, and all eyes are going to be on the running backs as well as the quarterback once we get started with fall camp.
1: Well, I think it's important to note, too, running back Jamal Roberts has been someone that Drinkwitz has been so confident in. I think that's another person that we'll be watching during fall camp, is he's, you know, prepared to take on a bigger role if he needs to this season. I talked with him today, and he's feeling confident. He's feeling like he has the most maturity he's ever had entering this group.
0: And Natalie, you alluded, or I should say Cody alluded to Austin Simmons, and we're pretty familiar with him. He started last season as the starter, which makes you wonder about the evaluation situation at Ole Miss. But anyway, he lost a job to what now is considered the best quarterback in the SEC. What can you tell us about his matriculation into the Mizzou program?
1: I think people are really excited about him from what I understand. Jamal Roberts said today the kid can really rip it. He loves what he sees from Austin Simmons. I think it says a lot to me that Eli named him a starting quarterback this early. I feel like every time we come into SEC Media Days or we come into fall camp, we're always tracking a quarterback competition. He usually waits until right before the season. But it just shows me how much confidence he has in Austin Simmons that he was able to make that decision right when fall camp and, or spring camp ended.
0: Yeah, we talked to Josh Heupel a few minutes ago, who's a former Heisman winner. He doesn't know yet who his quarterback is going to be, and camp starts in a week or two. So I think that is interesting. So what does he bring to the table here?
2: Yeah, I think he brings just the maturity, right? Because like you said, he was here last year repping Ole Miss. He was named the starter of Ole Miss when last season started. Obviously, he got hurt. Trinidad Chambliss took over. We saw what happened after that. But there is that maturity. I mean, he's incredibly smart, right? He graduated high school early in order to enroll early at Ole Miss. And also, wicked arm talent, right? Like, he's a lefty, so it's a little different, I think, for Mizzou staff. Not a lot of those guys have a lot of experience with left-handed quarterbacks, but insanely strong. He can throw to all levels of the field. And he's got a confidence about him that sometimes might get him in trouble during games, right? Because he thinks he can make a few throws that maybe he's not quite fully there yet. But he has picked up the offense. He has meshed really well with the coaches, and Mizzou has

0: offensive brain trust with new offensive coordinator Chip Lindsey, new quarterback coach Garrett Riley. Now you add in a new quarterback to the mix. I mean, they really did a good job overhauling that position in every which way to try to make it a position of strength coming into this season.
1: And by the way, Heupel led OU to a national championship. I think I gave him too many trophies there. He won a lot of awards, but not the one I mentioned. Let me get to a couple other things, Natalie, because last year there was so much optimism with Mizzou. I remember being there for the Kansas game and for the Alabama game. Everybody, okay, is this the moment? It wasn't. Missouri is in good shape, great shape under Eli Drinkwitz, but is this possibly the year that they break through and get to where they were a couple of years ago when they beat Ohio State in that bowl game and maybe get close or in the playoffs?
2: From what I see, the fan sentiment is this really needs to be the year, right? You're so close year after year. You kind of keep in this conversation for a little while, but you just don't break through into getting that college football playoff spot. I think especially with it expanding to 12 teams, fans are looking and hunting to see that. And I think a big thing Eli Drinkwitz told me today was if he feels like in those big games, they didn't have the ability to get the ball down the field. It was a pass game that was such a concern for him. The defense has been there. The run game has been there. I think he feels like this year they really need to dial up that passing game in order to break through in those games that you mentioned.
1: And Cody, so many things are changing in college football, but we've heard a lot about what from Missouri fans about some of the most obvious changes. Talk a little bit about the offseason with the modicum of controversy.
0: I mean, where should we begin, right, when it comes to what this offseason was like? No, I think there's, Drinkwitz has been very outspoken. I think there was a stat today where he's one of the most, if not, I don't think he's the most senior coach in the SEC, but he's been at Missouri for, I mean, this is coming up on his seventh year.
1: Yeah.
0: You look around the league, there's how many first-year coaches? There's not many that have been in the roles that they've been. And so Drinkwitz has kind of taken it upon himself to be a little bit more of that veteran voice in the room. I mean, he's on the SEC Rules Committee. He's very much engaged in a lot of these conversations. He's paying attention to, you know, whether what's going on in Congress, how college football is changing, whether it's playoff expansion going from 8 games to 9 games in the SEC. Like, he is very much on top of all of these things, and he's also not afraid to share his opinions on all of these things. He did that today, and he's done that really throughout the offseason.
1: No, he, I mean, I, we, and I say we are all in the same business in theory. He's a coveted interview because he'll say something. I remember talking to him once, and he started the interview saying, I'm not saying anything today. But he did, because he just, I mean, I think the last time we talked may have been in Destin. I joked with him. I said, man, you would make a great analyst. He said, if I keep going 8-5, I'll be an analyst pretty soon. But it doesn't seem like he's anywhere near that, because it just does feel, I know I'm going back to where I was a minute ago, this program is just on the cusp. So what will it take for Missouri not to be winning 8 games, but to be winning 10 games and be playing in January in the CFP?
2: I think for me, it's consistency. Consistency in the areas that have really helped them, right? Defense and the run game have been really great. I think if you can break through in the passing game, that's been the missing piece, I feel like, for years now, just not being able to get the ball down the field. That's going to be the major step Missouri needs to take. I think you've seen progression in a lot of areas. That's the one area that's felt stagnant for quite a few years now. So I think if they can start making those steps, that's the thing for me that seems like they're going to break through.
1: Same.
0: I hate to boil it down to quarterback, but that to me is the biggest thing, especially this season. I mean, in 2 years with Corey Batoon as the defensive coordinator, Mizzou's had a top 30 defense in the country, right? The offensive line is really good this year when you look at how, you know, who they have returning as well as who they picked up in the portal. They retooled the receiver room, brought in Caden Lee and Caleb Goody to go along with Donovan Alubide. Obviously, there's good news about Ahmad Hardy. Jamal Roberts is another very good running back. There's a lot to like about this Missouri team. But what are they going to do at quarterback? How good is Austin Simmons going to be? If you can tell me the answer to that, I think that would give us a better idea of how good this Missouri team will be.
1: You mentioned Chip Lindsey earlier. He's a name well-known around SEC circles. What does he bring to the table, Natalie?
2: I think he brings the ability to develop a quarterback, just like Drinkwitz has been wanting. You look at what he's done with quarterbacks in the past, that's exactly what Mizzou needs at this point in time. And I think, you know, they talk about obviously leaning on the run game still, and that's an obvious when you have a Jamal Roberts and you have a Ahmad Hardy. But I think the big thing they're looking at him to do right now is develop their quarterbacks. I'm talking even Matt Zollers and obviously going up to Austin Simmons as well.
1: Natalie, Cody, thank you. It's great talking about Missouri football. We appreciate it very much. We'll take a short break, and then we head back to conversations about Rocky Top with Adam Sparks. We are live from SEC Media Days.
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5: Here is your latest Middle Tennessee weather. A slight chance of showers and thunderstorms this evening, then partly cloudy with a low around 76. Tuesday brings a 20% chance of storms after midday under mostly sunny skies with a high near 96 and heat index values up to 110. Tuesday night, showers and thunderstorms likely with a low around 74. Wednesday, mostly sunny and cooler with a high near 88. From the Game Nashville Sports Network, I'm Selma Blue.
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8: 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Now, six teams take the field in their home markets. Chicago Bandits, Carolina Blaze, Portland Cascade, Oklahoma City Spark, Utah Talons, and the Texas Volts, each stacked with a lineup worthy of the spotlight. The AUSL on ESPN, all season long. This is

0: Yeah, welcome back. We are here another 90 minutes in Tampa. Pretty city. Although media days early, you don't quite get the advantage of seeing what's around town, although that's a big arena you're looking at if you're watching us on TV. Adam Sparks has joined us often and covers the Tennessee Vols. Things were seemingly quiet today with Josh Heupel, unlike some years when there are fireworks. How would you characterize the day for the Tennessee crew?
1: Yeah, I saw in one of the other rooms here down the hall that Josh Heupel made a mustard golf ball joke about Lane Kiffin. So he is loosening up.
0: Wow, that's late night humor.
1: It's good for him. Josh has most of the questions that he got. He sort of addressed the elephant in the room with this team, which is quarterback.
0: Yeah.
1: You even saw him at the podium mention it in his opening statement that he sort of promised to bring back a returning starter next year at quarterback. Paul, I'll give you an SEC Media Day stat here. The last 3 years, there have been 32 quarterbacks that have come to this event. 15 of the 16 teams have brought at least one quarterback. Tennessee's the only one that hasn't. Now, that's strange because Josh Heupel is a quarterback guru. That's the guy that should be bringing back you know, the most experienced quarterback you would think any given year, but he just keeps churning out new ones and new ones. And Nico leaving early, you know, a year ago, obviously threw Tennessee off schedule with its quarterbacks. But they've got to figure out some stability at that position, and it's by far the biggest question. I don't even know if I could say what the second question is. The biggest question with this team is quarterback, because if George McIntyre or Faison Brandon, if they can find one of those two guys that plays well and works out, you know, this is a potential playoff contender. If they don't have one of those guys pan out, it's a team that could easily be, you know, in the Music City Bowl or a game like that this season.
0: So from what you know, and Heupel was here about 45 minutes ago, and I mean, I read not much into his comments, but feel like Faison is certainly maybe a hair ahead. What's the capability of these two? Because we've been hearing about McIntyre forever.
1: Yeah, I mean, I would say if you polled people in Knoxville, they assume that it's Faison Brandon for good reason. I mean, he's a five-star recruit, but he's sort of the new toy. You know, he's the new flavor. A year ago, that new flavor was George McIntyre, and I think I won't say that Faison is necessarily ahead because he's just the better player right now. I would say it's almost by default because George McIntyre hasn't taken the job yet, so people assume that means Faison Brandon is going to, and that may be true. I mean, you find these little macro storylines in the quarterback topic overall in the offseason, like this past week, a few days ago, the weights and heights came out of the roster, and George McIntyre is 6'6", 208 pounds, skinny kid, and he has been since he got here. Faison Brandon, the freshman, is 6'4", 225. He looks like T. Martin did as a senior. Just a thick, not a guy that you would think was in high school a few months ago. So people look at that, they know the talent, and so they assume that he's going to be ahead. It's I don't know if it's 50-50, but it's pretty close to that. I think the important thing to know is I don't think Josh Heupel knows who his starting quarterback is. And when I ask him today, you know, would he prefer to have one guy win the job and just have it for the rest of the way, he hedged a little bit and he said, well, you know, we've had it different ways. Sometimes it can be this guy, but he's got to play well to hold the job. It was a little bit of a change with Josh Heupel. He was sort of acknowledging that the guy that starts the opener may not be the guy all the way through. And I think some of that comes from really his experience in 2021 when Joe Milton started the season. Two games in, Hendon Hooker took it, and then Hendon Hooker never relinquished it. So Josh Heupel knows that's a possibility that the guy that he starts in the opener may not be the guy all the way through.
0: Talking to Adam Sparks, and he also alluded to Knowles coming over, and I think he seemed really excited by that. That was certainly something that let Tennessee down as well last year, even though it was in spots. But, you know, Georgia, Oklahoma, these were moments that, you know, there was a lot of self-inflicted wounds. But still, how critical can that? Because, I mean, he's a coveted coach.
1: Yeah, I mean, you heard some of the questions here from generally the media and the SEC. The assumption is that it's going to take a year for Jim Knowles' scheme to take hold. That's kind of been what he's done everywhere at Duke, at Oklahoma State, at Ohio State. They brought in most of his Penn State coaches to speed up that process. They brought in some Penn State transfers to speed up that process. So I don't think it's going to take a year. Now, the question is, does it take half a season? Because you've got Georgia Tech in week two. You've got Texas in the SEC opener. You've got to defend Arch Manning. Auburn comes to town. Alabama's at midseason. So, you know, Tennessee is probably one of those teams in the meaty middle of the SEC. You know, you got maybe three teams at the top, maybe three teams at the bottom. And somewhere in between, you know, you could have a 7-win team or a 9-win team at Tennessee. And how you win those early season games will determine how that is. And so, yes, it may take a while for Jim Knowles' defense to take hold, but they don't really have time for that to take place.
0: I remember after Nico left, there was almost a universal halo on Heupel's head. Who knows? It seems like even though last season was fairly disappointing, you know, there were some good things. You know, Florida, that was an important note. Beating Alabama a couple of times. Alabama this year in Knoxville. Hasn't beaten Georgia, but if this comes in where it projected, which isn't great, how critical is that for a guy who has resurrected a dead program?
1: Yeah, I mean, he's, I think, been given the benefit of the doubt by Tennessee fans. He's likable. They like his offense. He's always, you know, we know by now, and I've said this to you before, is that his floor is high.
0: Okay.
1: Josh Heupel is not going to have a bad team. He's just not. But where is the ceiling? And I think that's more of the concern with Tennessee fans. Has he hit the ceiling of a team that can barely get into the playoff and is blown out by Ohio State? Is the 22 team, the Hendon Hooker team, is that the ceiling? Tennessee fans want to know that he can get to that and beyond that. And, you know, I don't know. I mean, Tennessee fans can love a coach and love how he wins, and they're still in that, I think, in that moment with Josh Heupel, but it can flip. Phil Fulmer knows it can flip. Butch Jones knows it can flip. And so Josh Heupel is in a good state right now, but he can't afford to have a, like a 7-5 season. They've got to be competitive this year.
0: And I look at the schedule, and that Georgia Tech game just is very unnerving to me. And maybe it's the old Tennessee in me, because that game was so critical. I mean, Tech was in the league. Even after that, that was a big game every year. Some of the most famous games in Tennessee history, I'm going back before even I was born, were against Georgia Tech. But if that game goes haywire, then it just feels like the tightening around Tennessee's neck this year becomes almost insurmountable.
1: Yeah, it's a pivotal game. I think there's some pluses and minuses to that matchup. It's a Brent Key team, which means it's going to be a very physical game.
0: Mm-hmm.
1: Well, I mean, on one hand, that means Jim Knowles' defense has to be ready to defend immediately. There can't be time to waste, as we talked about. On the other hand, what Tennessee does well on offense, regardless of who the quarterback is, they can run the ball. They have a 1,000-yard rusher back in Deshaun Bishop. They have four starting offensive linemen. Josh Heupel mentioned it at the podium today. The staple of his offense is not really throwing the ball. It's running the ball. And they've run for 2,500-plus yards every season he's been at Tennessee. Yeah, it's not the best matchup, especially on the road. But Tennessee knows how to run the ball, and I think Jim Knowles will know how to defend. So it's not necessarily a terrible matchup early in the year, because Tennessee can play physical.
0: And if they win that game, which they will likely be favored, you know, then they have a little breathing room. On the screen, it's Texas, Alabama, and A&M, and that only tells part of the story. I mean, the schedule is pretty absurd.
1: Yeah, I mean, Texas in the opener. You know, I think the interesting thing here is Josh Heupel is going to have to deal with, like, the subplots of some of these games. You know, you can lose to Auburn in a given year, but you can't lose to Alex Golish, Tennessee's former offensive coordinator. You can lose to LSU in a given year, but you don't want to lose to Lane Kiffin. There's a number.
0: Which brings me to that game.
1: Sure.
0: I mean, I've sat on enough panels, and everybody's got September 19th circle, but I was doing a show a few weeks ago, and that game really caught my attention, and I know it's caught yours.
1: The LSU game.
0: Yeah.
1: Yeah, I mean, it's late in the year, so the question is Tennessee in the playoff hunt at right. the end of the year? Is Lane Kiffin in the playoff hunt at the end of the year? I mean, Josh Heupel made the joke earlier today about golf balls and mustard bottles and all that, and we remember what happened when Lane Kiffin came to Neyland last time. It will be a circus in that game. But again, what teams are we gonna find there? One of those two coaches, I think, will probably really, really, really need to win that game for the sake of how their fan base looks at them. I just don't know which one.
0: And there's a schedule. So the LSU game is November 21st in Knoxville. It could be fairly cold, which would be good for – but that comes right after the trip to A&M, that South Carolina game. I know I'm sounding like I'm trying to hype every game here, but that is not a – that could be really be a challenge. There's challenges all over the – on Kiffin, though, and listen, he's been gone from Tennessee, what, since early 2010, less than January. Mm-hmm. I hear Ole Miss fans, and they can't stop hating on Lane Kiffin. How, even though it's been, 16 years, I mean, what's the level of hate toward Lane Kiffin, even now in Knoxville, Tennessee?
1: Tennessee fans... I don't even know if forgive is the right word. Tennessee fans want to like Lane Kiffin to some extent. Some still hate him, absolutely.
0: Yeah.
1: Lane doesn't help himself.
0: No.
1: I mean, he brought in he went and got Jordan Ross, the star edge rusher at Tennessee this offseason, and made kind of a big deal about it. He went and got T. Martin, that I mentioned a second ago, national championship quarterback.
0: There's a street named after him.
1: Yeah, that's right. Yeah, there's a statue of him outside Neyland, and he went and got him as an analyst and then tweeted about it. So every time I think I hear Tennessee fans just privately say, I kind of still like Lane Kiffin. I'm okay with Lane Kiffin. He does something to completely wreck that. But I think that's
0: well,
1: the
0: well, that's his personality.
1: Yeah,
0: I mean, there's a more professional words that people use, but I'm a talk show host, so I don't want to get into the world of psychotherapy. Adam Sparks, always great. Thank you so much.
1: All right, good to be here.
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0: And we are back as we wrap up the third hour of the show. Nick Rouse joins us from KSR, and we say hello again to John Hale. But before that, let me tell you that Ross Dellinger and Heather will kick off the next hour, as well as J.D. Piquel, and George Somerville returns to the show as well. So some remember George, he's from Scotland. And he has made the trek. Let's say hello to John. And, of course, Nick, good to see both of you. So,
1: do you want me to do a Scottish accent for you, Paul?
0: Yeah.
1: It's give quite, it a try.
0: Quite distinctive. difference a year makes. Mark Stoops up there last year. Will Stein today.
1: You went from the dean of the SEC, the guy who'd been there the longest, to the guy who's the youngest coach in the SEC. And you would think that the dean, the guy who's been there before, would really know how to command the room, but instead, he didn't want to make headlines, right? He wanted to keep it low-key, whereas Will Stein...
0: That also involved John Calipari.
1: Yeah, that's true. That's true. But Will Stein, you know, he wants to put Kentucky out there. It's Kentucky football. You got to sell Kentucky football, Paul. This is Kentucky football. We know what they've been through out the years, and he's not afraid to be a little confident to show that. And it was weird having a SEC media days where I don't want to say Kentucky was the entire conversation, but a lot of people were like, this Will Stein guy, get a load of him. He had his Kurt Cignetti moment.
0: And it's great to win the first day of media days, but can he win once the season starts, especially with Alabama the second week?
2: Yeah, and Will will be honest about that. He said it to us several times. Like, he's won, or he's not undefeated right now. I mean, when you're undefeated, you can ask for a $3 million locker room. When you're undefeated, you can play a little bit in the media. And let's be honest, too. Mark got burned here a few times. Like, it was 4 years ago when he made the sunglasses comment about Shane Beamer here at SEC Media Days, and that was basically the end of him trying to be entertaining in any way, shape, or form. I mean, Nick mentioned the line. He probably said, I don't want to give you a headline more times than you could possibly count in our last 2 years of dealing with Mark Stoops, and that was just his basic... Yeah, you know,
0: that
2: PR
0: included
2: strategy.
0: When he took the Texas A&M job, too.
1: Yeah. For a few hours, yeah. He had it for a few hours. But... like, looking forward, you mentioned that Alabama game, Paul. I'm willing to be as bold as Will Stein. I mean, watch out, Kalen DeBoer. Like, we've seen what Kalen DeBoer does when he strays away from home for the first time, right? Like, it gets a little shaky. Could they run the ball at all last year, Paul?
0: No.
1: Are they going to have a new starting quarterback for the first time this year, Paul?
0: Yes.
1: Yeah, and they're going to go up against the defense?
0: So I'm going to put words in your mouth. It feels like you think Alabama might go down that afternoon.
1: They've only gone down to Kentucky twice. Make it three times, Paul. Mm-hmm. Go ahead. Get that Sharpie happened. Out. Write it down. Three
0: Nick
1: times.
0: Nick says Kentucky will beat Alabama.
2: I'm going to let Nick stick to the predictions there. I'm a little older than Nick. I've watched Kentucky lose to Alabama a lot in my life. I don't think I'm ready to go out on that limb yet, but, you know, we'll see.
0: I think I saw an Alabama loss to Kentucky in, like, 96? The late 90s. Yeah.
1: But the ingredients are there because you have an explosive offense that nobody knows anything about, really, right? You can watch some Oregon tape, and you can say, well, maybe this Minshew guy's a little bit like him, but... what, you're going to watch Texas A&M tape? The defense of Kentucky is going to look different than what Jay Bateman was doing Mike Elko at Texas A&M. So there's going to be a lot of mystery there. It's going to be a juiced up, I mean, fired up Kroger Field. You'll have other players talk about how, like, Kentucky, it doesn't get enough credit for being an awesome, outstanding atmosphere. People are fired up for that game. That is going to be a fun one in week two in Lexington.
0: And overall, though, and if that game doesn't go the way our special guest here says it will, it does feel different, though, doesn't it?
2: Yeah, absolutely. Everything has been different since the day Will Stein stepped on campus in December. I mean, we were talking all spring practice. We'd ask players, what's different? And they would talk about, like, practice is faster. We don't take breaks anymore. And every time you would ask Will Stein, like, the players think this is really different, he would almost seem, like, confused as to why we were even talking about the same thing today. We said, why'd you bring Kenny Minchie to SEC Media Days? Mark Stoops would have never brought his quarterback who had never started a game before. And Will was basically like, he's our quarterback. Why wouldn't we bring him? So, like, the way things have changed over the course of 6 months, it's crazy. And Kentucky fans, I'm sure any of them who have paid attention to Will Stein, were not surprised by what he said today at the podium.
1: But the one thing that has remained the same, Paul, is that Will Stein has made it clear that he is not throwing out the baby with the bathwater. You know, he is not interested in being soft-minded. He is all about being tough. This is still going to be a tough, hard-nosed
0: football
1: program.
0: I will see you in Lexington on that Saturday, and if your prediction is right, Monday will be a long day here. Thanks, guys.
1: Appreciate it.
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0: Final hour on the first day of SEC Media Days in Tampa, Florida. A most unlikely spot. The commissioner announced today. Next year, I believe he said in Nashville.
1: Nashville, yeah.
0: I'll be there. But what will the state of college football look like a year from now? Ross Dellinger joining us. And you know, we've talked mainly about X's and O's and on the field today, but the commissioner alluded to the story of the summer, and that's the Cruz-Cantwell bill. He also gave a reference to breaking away, which has gotten a lot of headlines. I know it's got to take everything in context. But first, with it being July 20th, Congress getting close to the end of the run here before the midterms, and Senator Schmidt, of course, saying that he's got 60 votes. Can you cut out the fat and tell us what's really going on in D.C.?
1: Yeah, a lot. I ran into Josh Heupel, Tennessee coach, in the hallway. He said, "Hey, how was your summer?" I said, "Well, it was spent in congressional hearings, so not too fun." But yeah, there's a lot happening in D.C. right now, and you know, we can all doubt the progress and doubt Congress, and we spend a lot of time doubting Congress, and I understand why. But I think where we are, it feels like we're seeing real movement on this bill, and I think you saw Commissioner Sankey today sort of express a subdued optimism. You know, in the bill right now, it's undergoing revisions by the lawmakers to try to appease the SEC and Big Ten. They want them on board. I think they realize that they might have the votes to get the bill through the Senate without the SEC and Big Ten, but they probably don't have the votes to get it through the House without them. So they're trying to change some things in the bill, Paul, that would get them on board. And I think, you know, the SEC and the Big Ten sent 10 changes they'd like to see in the bill. And I think they're probably going to get like 6 or 7 of them. But right now it's still active negotiations. Everything's sort of fluid. So we're not completely sure what's going to be kind of spit out the other side.
0: And you said something interesting, because a lot of viewers may go, "Oh, okay, that's great. It's going to pass." Well, if it passes without these revisions, I don't want to give the Louisiana delegation too much credit, but they only have the top two people right now in the House, and Scalise and Johnson, both LSU people. That explain why that is a critical part of this.
1: Yeah, I mean, it's got to pass the House, and House leadership has the control to bring the bill to the floor once it passes the Senate. So Steve Scalise, as you mentioned, and Mike Johnson, both from Louisiana. Steve Scalise specifically, I think, has a pretty deep and long-time relationship with the SEC and Greg Sankey. If the SEC isn't for the bill, I have a hard time believing that Steve Scalise will bring the bill to the floor. And so I think there's active negotiations right now to revise enough of the provisions to get the SEC and then the Big Ten, right? You get the SEC on board, you probably get the Big Ten on board. They want a lot of the same things. And, you know, I don't want to bore you by going provision to through all the provisions that are being revised, but it seems like there's real progress sort of being made. And I would guess, Paul, by maybe Wednesday, that will maybe have some kind of resolution on the question of did they change enough in the bill to get the SEC and Big Ten to at least be neutral on it, or maybe outright support it.
0: And if that happens, you think it gets the 60 in the Senate?
1: If the SEC and Big Ten come on board, absolutely.
0: Okay.
1: Yeah, I mean, I if you listen, you mentioned, you know, Eric Schmidt, the senator from Missouri, on Friday, he said that he thought even without the SEC and
0: so you
1: Big
0: were
1: Ten,
0: with him with the
1: yeah I was yeah Friday morning in D.C. and he said that even without the SEC and Big Ten support, he thought they had in the low 60s to pass the Senate. But that's just, again, not enough to carry through to the House. Okay. To get them on board, you really want like 70 plus is what they're looking for. I mean, Ted Cruz at one point said he thought he could get 80, but 80 would take the SEC and Big Ten supporting it. Remember, Paul, the SEC and Big Ten have 26 of the 50 senators are from the SEC and Big Ten footprint, dozens and dozens of congressmen in the House.
0: Sure.
1: As well.
0: The one other thing, the Sankey comment about and he, again, you know him, and you've talked to him a million times, and he, you know, he talks about thing, he puts things in context. But a lot of headlines spread that the SEC has contemplated breakaway. Can you explain what that means, and would there be anybody else joining the SEC if that actually happened?
1: Yeah, I think the question was posed to him today is, are the talks real? And he said, yeah, they're real, right? I think that's what that was his response. But he did clarify it to say, while the talks are real, that's not really our preferred path.
0: Okay.
1: You know, we want more of a congressional path with some of these revisions in a bill rather than breaking away. And people often, I think, confuse the self-governance model, which is what they're discussing, with a complete breakaway from the NCAA competitively. Now, they're talking about that too, right? That has come up. Jerry Moorhead, the Georgia president, has mentioned that, you know, quite a bit, of a competitive breakaway at all, as well. I mean, that would mean pulling out of the CFP, right? All that stuff. I mean, that would be a pretty significant move. But the thought is, Paul, you avoid antitrust and legal issues if you operate and govern in a smaller group of schools.
0: So right? In theory, the Big Ten might be the drafting partner, but it invites massive litigation.
1: Yeah, right. You mentioned who would, like, break away with them. Well, separately, the SEC and Big Ten and the other two power leagues, too, could all split off and sort of do their own thing and self-govern from the conference level, and then sort of cross-play each other. Sure, like, that certainly can happen.
0: Talking to Ross Dellinger, just a couple of minor issues dominating the headlines. What else is, I mean, other than the football season, in the back rooms, are you watching, or is there that dominating at all?
1: Well, you know, CFP, CSC, you know, those two things, the College Sports Commission and the College Football Playoff, the future of those. The College Football Playoff is in the middle of expansion negotiations, obviously, and has been. The commissioner joked that as soon as the College Football Playoff was expanded to 12, they began to talk about when to expand again, before you even played a 12-team postseason. And so that conversation is continuing. There's a meeting in August, I think the next meeting with the College Football Playoff commissioners in August. And I think they'll get more information about what a 24-team playoff would look like from the money standpoint and the schedule standpoint, how it would sort of what it's going to be worth, if it's going to be worth doing it, and also how it would align, how the December calendar would fall. So I think we'll learn a lot. They'll learn a lot. I don't know if we will. They'll learn a lot in August. And then there's a late September meeting. It's an annual meeting in Chicago, and that's a big meeting. I would assume we might all learn the fate of a CFP expansion in late September. I'm thinking that's a big date to circle if they're going to really pull the trigger for next year on the 24th.
0: So you talked about what needs to happen in Congress. What needs to happen between the Big Ten and the SEC in particular for them to... They're together on a lot of things, important yeah. thing, but they're not together on that.
1: They're not. I think the SEC and Greg Sankey need to see that a 2014 playoff will generate enough revenue to cover the elimination of his championship game, right? And he value, although he won't say it, even if I've asked him before and he won't say it, but he said it in the committee room, is that his game is valued at $100 million. So, you know, they need to, the SEC itself needs to get $100 million from the increase in the playoff. Now, you think about the playoff is ESPN pays $1.3 billion for the 12-team playoff. If you go to 24, that's double. It doesn't mean you double the value, right? Because you're adding games that are first-round games, that are low-level, that aren't very valuable.
0: Draws, have they?
1: Right. So when you talk to people in the industry, they'll tell you that the additional 12 teams in the additional round that you'd add with a 2014 playoff is worth anywhere from $200 to $500 million. And really, they need to probably get to at least $300 million to cover all the conference championship game value, eliminating all the power conference championship games. They need to get to that number. I mean, there's a lot of optimism they'll get to that number, but there is some other issues, right? The calendar. I think the latest talk, Paul, is, you know, if you get rid of conference championship games, you're off that weekend. So you play your rivalry games on Thanksgiving. You'd be off the weekend of the conference championship games. Army, Navy would play that weekend.
2: Okay.
1: And then the new first round in a 2014 playoff would be the next week.
0: The Army, Navy week.
1: What is now the Army, Navy week, right? And they would bump that earlier. That's kind of the schedule, the way I've understood it. And the quarterfinals will still be on New Year's Day, which means the championship game is still a little later than we all want. And by the way, in the congressional bill, the Senate bill, they prohibit the national championship game from being played after January 8th, I believe, or something like that. So there's going to have to be some wiggle room there.
0: I missed that. Why is that in the bill?
1: I don't really know, except that I think folks that are writing the bill want the college football season not to overlap with the NFL and don't want it to get too deep into the January, you know, the semester, which, you know, I think we all agree.
0: Would you have to move the season up considerably?
1: No, I don't think you'd have to move the season up. I think what you'd have to do is you'd have to play a lot of rounds in a row in December.
0: Okay.
1: And you'd have to play the semifinals on New Year's Day, which is a problem for the TV networks because the semifinals, New Year's Day is obviously college football's weekend, right? And you want four playoff games on New Year's Day, not two. And so that's going to have to be rectified if they're going to move the championship game up to appease and sort of align with the bill. Fun.
0: I have 14,000 more questions, so we'll get to them the next time. Ross, always great to see you. Ross Dellinger joining us from Yahoo. We'll take a short break. Heather Dinich on some of the same subjects, but she will dig into the college football season with us when we come back.
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1: Western side of Florida. Heather Dinich joining us.
2: I got to watch the opening of your show to know what it was like outside there for a minute.
1: Yeah.
2: It's the first time I've seen it.
1: Yeah, I mean, somebody said, well, what do you think of Tampa? I said, I don't know. And this is no big deal, but these things are in big hotel ballrooms, and outside is not really part of the deal.
2: No, it's not relevant, and I'm okay with that. You mentioned John Mateer. I had a great conversation with him.
1: Tell us about it.
2: Yeah, so I asked him specifically about his hand and the injury that he went through last year. And, you know, you don't have to play football to know that you got to have a good grip on the ball. But what I didn't know was about his grip strength tests. And he told me that most recently he tested at 150 for his grip strength. But after he came back from that injury, it was at 90. And he talked about just how weak that hand was and how it impacted him. And we also had a good conversation about individual goals, because he talked about how early in the season, you know, by the end of September, he's in the Heisman conversation. Things are going great. This year, he said he's trying to back away from those personal things. They got a taste of the college football playoff, and he was like, that's what matters. That's what matters to me now. All those other things are great, but it's about the team and getting back to that.
1: Did he explain maybe in more detail, considering how weak his grip was, why he came back for the Texas game?
2: No, we didn't talk specifically about
1: that. I still don't understand that.
2: Yeah, I mean, the quick return.
1: Yeah, it didn't really, yeah. I mean, in the argument, and you know this better than anyone, it was a CFP argument. If you lose the game without Mateer, maybe you can use that as an argument to overcome that. It didn't matter in the end,
2: right?
1: But because they went on that roll at the end of the year.

0: They did, but he said that he cringed when he looked back and watched October game film, basically. And, you know, just in talking about the mental struggle, I asked him, how hard was that for you to go through that? And he said it was the hardest thing he's ever done in his life.
1: That's, he's, what, 22?
0: Yeah. Yes, it's coming for you, bud.
1: So tell us more about your day, because you had a more interesting day than we did. You talked to a lot of really interesting people, so who else was on your list?
0: I did. Talked to Coach Drink about the value of conference championship games. I know you were talking to Ross about playoff expansion, and Coach Drinkwitz is one who thinks that the SEC championship game continues to matter. I said, well, why? What are we playing for? And he talked about the importance of that, and I don't think he's the only one. I mean, there are some people, coaches have questioned it from the day the 12-team playoff started. I remember talking to Ryan Day at Big Ten Media Days a while ago and James Franklin that first year, and it was like, well, what's going to be the value of playing in this? But in this conference, some people have questioned it as well, but there are coaches who will tell you it's harder to win the SEC championship or as hard as winning a national title, especially with the league going to 9 games.
1: And explain a little bit more on that, because that has been a topic now for over a year. It's now reality, and I'm sure every coach is talking the same way about what they have to deal with on that 9 game, which brings me to the CFP. They're aware of it, but what will they take into consideration because of that additional game?
0: You know, I was talking with our friend Dario Noka in the green room earlier today, and I'm going to tell you the same thing I told him. It's not rocket science. People in the selection committee meeting room have played football, they've watched football, they've coached football. You and I both know in watching these games that some of those ACC and Big 12 teams that have 2 losses did not play as difficult a schedule as some of these SEC teams that have 2 and 3 losses. You can certainly pick it apart, but some of them are really obvious, and some of them are playing better football than others. Like, that's a fact. And if you look at ESPN research right now, I want to say 15 of the 16 teams are at least in like the top 11 of strength of schedule. The entire SEC strength of schedule in our metrics is within the top 20, I want to say. It's up there. So that's real. And the selection committee has strength of schedule metrics that are not far off from ESPN. So I imagine they're going to be looking at the same thing.
1: Talking to Heather Dinich about that, and Heather, expansion of the CFP. I know there's a lot of important meetings coming up. What can you tell us on that front?
0: Well, much of the same is that there's going to be another meeting in August, but it's more information. And to this point, we've heard SEC Commissioner Greg Sankey say, I'm not opposed to 24, but I need more information. And the information he needs, probably at the top of the list, is the financials. Are you going to recoup the, I will say, $80 to $100 billion in value of the SEC?
1: That game changes every time I hear somebody talk about it.
0: Yeah.
1: At one time, it was 50.
0: Really?
1: About 6 months ago, somebody, and then it went to 75, and now it's 100.
0: SEC spring meetings in May, my sources told me $80 to $100
1: million. Okay.
0: So that's what I've been sticking with. But can you recoup that money? And I will say, in May at the Big Ten spring meetings, Big Ten Commissioner Tony Petitti said, if we decided to go to 24 tomorrow, we could get rid of our conference championship game in time for the 2027 season. So they're on a different page in terms of...
1: Why is it so much more valuable in theory to the SEC than the Big Ten?
0: I'm not saying the value of the games are any
1: different.
0: It's
1: just how the league values it.
0: Oh, I understand what you're saying. I don't know the answer to that question. I think some of it is just because they are willing to get rid of that to include more teams overall. Right. It's a scheduling thing.
1: So this more information, I'm assuming television networks have something to do with that information. How does that work? Because right now it's ESPN.
0: Right.
1: If you expand it, it opens the field, does it not?
0: Yes.
1: To other networks.
0: Yes. But also at the ACC spring meetings, Commissioner Jim Phillips, I believe, went on the record publicly, stated that ESPN was not in favor of a 24-team playoff, that ESPN favored a 16-team playoff. So I think
1: I doubt that shocked anybody.
0: I think the commissioners understand that. I think a lot of the conversation, too, just industry-wide, is how much interest is there from all networks
1: and,
0: on these games.
1: And I realize you cover college football. You're not a media reporter. But,
0: thank you. Right.
1: But everywhere you go in media, you hear the same names at Amazon, Netflix, things
0: right.
1: like that. Yeah, are they potential players along with Fox in this conversation?
0: Well, I would imagine. And again, you're asking questions slightly above my pay grade
1: in terms
0: of streaming.
1: I don't know the answer. I'm asking somebody who might.
0: Well, you have to at some point open it up to all options
1: okay.
0: because you've got to get the best value, and that's part of the homework that's being done right now.
1: Now, I'm wondering, because television, live television is probably as hot as it's ever been.
0: Mm-hmm.
1: I mean, we just got through watching a month of the World Cup, and they're already talking about a dramatic increase. So do you think that plays more into where the Big Ten is, which begs the question, why would the SEC not say, okay, yeah, we'll do this, but because there's so much more money involved?
0: Well, you just have to know that you're going to get the money. And with all due respect to Kentucky and Vanderbilt, they're not Spain and Argentina. So we're talking about different playoff games here, right? The value is different.
1: But Georgia and Texas are close.
0: With the product. That's fair in this conference, yes.
1: Heather Dennis, thank you. Always great to see you. We'll see you tomorrow.
0: Thanks, Paul.
1: Heather Dennis joining us as we continue here. A couple more guests as we roll on toward the end of day one. There are 4 days, in case you were wondering.
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6: Here is your latest Middle Tennessee weather. A slight chance of showers and thunderstorms this evening, then partly cloudy with a low around 76. Tuesday brings a 20% chance of storms after midday under mostly sunny skies, with a high near 96 and heat index values up to 110. Tuesday night, showers and thunderstorms likely, with a low around 74. Wednesday,
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0: always thrilled to talk to J.D. Piquel, who is one of our favorite guests from On3. And J.D., you're asking me what's going on. I'm asking you what's going on, because I want to know, because you have an insight, a perspective that is unique. So what are you most looking forward to this year in the SEC?
1: After hearing Will Stein talk about change Kentucky, I'm like, ready to run through a brick wall for Big Blue Nation right now, Paul.
0: Go, that was go do it.
1: That was refreshing to me. Now, is it going to be this year? I think that'd be a little bit surprising for all of us to see Kentucky have a Indiana level of rise to prominence. But I just appreciated his personality. I appreciated him saying the quiet part out loud of like, yeah, you hired me to be the difference. Like I would hope I'm the difference here at Kentucky. So that was fun to hear. Also, I think John Mathier seemed like he was a little bit more, I don't know, adjusted to what the SEC spotlight was, so that was interesting. So I think it's really one of those years, too, Paul, where like it could be anyone from Texas to Oklahoma to an LSU. Like it feels like a very, very wide open conference this year. So it's fun to unofficially kick things off.
0: Yeah, we always push you for predictions.
1: I love it.
0: And
1: I love it.
0: Yeah, we've asked you before. We're going to keep asking you, because the thing about predictions is you can change them. It's not like because you
1: sure.
0: told us something in April. So what is the latest hot meter for JD?
1: Yeah. There's a lot of ways to go there. I think there's going to be five teams from the SEC that get in. I do not think Alabama will be one of those teams. So we can just dive into that if you want. Is that a good place to set up
0: broken
1: shop?
0: Hearts across the state right now.
1: There's a lot to believe in for me. There's a lot you're asking me to believe in. You know, it's the brand new offensive line. It's the first year starting quarterback. It's a run game that gets the defibrillator put to it. There's so much there where I'm like, I love Kalen DeBoer. I think he's a phenomenal coach. I think that he's probably the right guy long-term in Tuscaloosa. But there's a pretty good jump that I think has to be made for them to be a playoff caliber team. And could Kalen DeBoer do it? Absolutely. Do I feel comfortable picking them over a team like in Oklahoma at this point in time? The answer is no. So for that reason, I think Alabama gets left out. In terms of other SEC teams that make it, you got Georgia, you got Texas, you get Oklahoma, you get LSU, you get A&M.
0: Who didn't I hear there? We didn't hear Alabama.
1: No, Alabama.
0: Did you mention Ole Miss?
1: No Ole Miss.
0: Ooh.
1: No Ole Miss. And I like Ole Miss. Ole Miss doesn't like me, but I like Ole Miss. I don't like them enough to think they're a playoff team.
0: Why don't they like you?
1: You know, they had a lot of one-score games last year, Paul, that just broke their way, which is phenomenal. But it's hard for me to believe in the one-score game
0: thing
1: repeating.
0: How important on Ole Miss is, I mean, everybody talks about Trinidad and Kewon Lacy.
1: Sure.
0: And, you know, Pico, but they don't have the brain trust of the offense anymore.
1: Sure.
0: I mean, it was two people, and they're both at LSU.
1: Now, Paul, the real thing with me with Ole Miss that scares me, that run defense wasn't great a year ago.
0: Hmm.
1: They allowed 4 or 5 yards a carry, which is phenomenal. We got a quarterback in Trinidad Chambliss.
0: Yeah.
1: They can pull a rep out of a hat and make things happen for you. But that's a very risky way to live. You know, I don't think I want to live paycheck to paycheck on the defense that way. I'd much rather feel confident in the defense being awesome up front than the quarterback be good every now and then and we win, you know, some rock fights. I don't love Ole Miss in that scenario. I think the style of game they can win is a little bit more of a narrow path than some other teams in the SEC that I just like more.
0: We had Heupel up here about an hour ago, and Tennessee's an enigma for a lot of people. What are they for you right now?
1: Heupel seemed a little bit more at ease than he had in previous years. Did you pick up on that? Did you feel that way?
0: Yeah, I mean, I think he's coming off of a bad season that Tennessee fans said, okay, we're not all that upset.
1: So here's my thing with Tennessee, Paul. Hippopotamuses are responsible for almost as much as any deaths of any other animal in the animal kingdom. But you see hippos in like very cute, very unassuming. They got
0: that.
1: A great brand. I think that's Tennessee this year. Like, Tennessee, sort of unassuming.
0: Tennessee is a hippopotamus.
1: Josh Heupel is a great coach. They got their quarterback battle. Good for, pat on the head, Tennessee.
0: Right.
1: They'll figure it out. They bring back 5 guys on the offensive line with 7 starts or more. Bring back their top 2 wide receivers, 1,000-yard back into Sean Bishop. I do not think Tennessee is a playoff team. Mm-hmm. I think they are dangerous, and I think they could be the hippo that sneaks up on you if you don't
0: okay.
1: take them seriously.
0: Well, that's what you mean.
1: That's where we go.
0: All right. So, I've done the show a long time. And you hear, you know, bears and tigers,
1: yeah.
0: snakes.
1: so inside the box.
0: I have never in my entire career heard anyone bring up the word. I don't know if I've even heard the word hippopotamus since I was like in grade school.
1: It's too inside the box.
0: Yeah.
1: Lion, tigers, bears, hippos. Well,
0: this is just, if we have to go to a break in the middle of this, I don't care. So what is there some fascination with hippos with you? Do you have a pet hippo?
1: You know,
0: I mean, what is the deal?
1: I'm glad you asked. So last couple of weeks, went out to San Diego for a wedding, and the San Diego Zoo is phenomenal. Took my 20-month-old little girl, go to the hippopotamus exhibit, and then it hit me. I was like, oh, this is Tennessee football. This is Tennessee football right here.
0: While you're in San Diego, that's just like...
1: Phenomenal zoo.
0: Like, Hippie the hippo, you pointed at him.
1: Yep.
0: And said, you're Tennessee football.
1: Yeah, just the run game. The style.
0: Was he wearing a coonskin hat?
1: He wasn't. Maybe someone was playing
0: Rocky Top
1: on their
0: phone.
1: And
0: yeah,
1: I don't know. It wasn't an orange hippo, but it was a hippo nonetheless. And I was like, you know what? These guys seem so cute in this exhibit, and I don't think I'd be scared of them in the wild. But then they sneak up on you, and you're like, oh, they got a 1,000-yard back. They got two receivers that are over 800 yards a year ago. Like, we get the quarterback right, Paul. We're causing problems.
0: I did this bit. I used to speak a lot, probably 30 years ago, where you could go out and say things. I did a bit. It's been replicated about, you know, which schools, and if you're, you know, SEC schools equal women.
1: Okay.
0: So
1: okay.
0: It's like, I'm not even going to mention the school. Like, this school is a cougar, or this school.
1: Okay.
0: So I say that to set up the subject of this. Have you thought about which
1: other animals in
0: like
1: the SEC?
0: The 16 SEC schools as animals.
1: Not one.
0: Tennessee's a hippo. We know that.
1: Yeah, we could. I mean, we could do that externally right now if you wanted to.
0: No, I just want you to. I want you to think. I mean, you got a successful podcast.
1: Yeah.
0: I don't
1: know
0: what? You got plenty of time to fill this summer.
1: So we said this last year during their run. Oklahoma, Komodo dragon. Okay, Komodo dragon, ugly. Paul, the amount of games I watched last year watching Oklahoma, I wanted to throw up looking at the offense. 17 points each of the last two. I'm like, it's disgusting. But if you get in that four-quarter stretch, if you had to go into Norman and play them, if you get bit by a Komodo dragon, it's game set. It's over with. I mean, the saliva alone is poisonous. And so I was like, it's ugly. I don't like the way it looks. But if Oklahoma bites you, if you got to get in the cage with that Komodo dragon. And sure enough, playoff team.
0: Let me think before you go. Everybody's talking about Texas. I mean, we know what their mascot is, but what are they? Because last year they weren't much.
1: Mm-hmm. So that's one I haven't workshopped a whole lot yet.
0: They were. So give me another one though.
1: You know
0: whatever.
1: What?
0: This is
1: let's settle on Texas. I think Texas. Texas to me could be a box jellyfish. All right, lethal. Right. There's a lot there. But a lot has
0: How do you
1: to
0: know so
1: a
0: much
1: lot
0: about
1: has to be
0: the,
1: yeah.
0: The animal
1: San
0: kingdom.
1: Diego Zoo was great. I can't co-sign it enough. A lot has to come together for Texas offensively to be legal. A lot has to go wrong.
0: Okay.
1: For you to get stung by like box jellyfish, you're not getting hunted down in the wild. Like you got to have the current hit you and all these things. Like you got to have the right concoction.
0: You don't just put your foot in the water at the beach and get hit by a box jellyfish.
1: Right. You have to have some things come together. Texas now. Got to have some things. Arch Manning, we got to play to our potential. Offensive line, we got to have it fixed. Like, we got to have a couple of things now. Have the right circumstances. Preparation meets opportunity. Box jellyfish, lethal. Texas lethal. Here we go. What do you think? We're workshopping it.
0: I don't think I've even ever, you know more about, I've never even heard of a box jellyfish.
1: Poisonous jellyfish.
0: Okay.
1: One sting, you're done.
0: Okay. So there's no, like, call 911 and say, box jellyfish, do you have the antidote?
1: I don't think so.
0: Okay.
1: I haven't been stung by one.
0: That's a pretty gruesome stinging when you're on the way to the ER and they say, listen, you might as well just say goodbye right now. We're not saving you.
1: But a lot has to happen.
0: Okay.
1: Texas O-line's got to get right. The new DC, Willis Muschamp, it has to all work.
0: You don't
1: work.
0: Sound overly confident on Texas.
1: I'm confident enough that they're a playoff team.
0: But,
1: I am at the point with Arch Manning. At the same point, I think you're at 4 dates into a relationship. You're attracted. You like them. you believe in the future, but it's like, I'm not down on a knee for Arch Manning just yet, saying you're the next best thing.
0: Four days isn't a lot. I want to learn more.
1: I want to learn more about you. Go on more dates. We'll see what Arch Manning is.
0: Okay. I could do this forever, but they're telling me we have another guest, and he better not get stung by a buck. Jellyfish, I feel sometimes like I am been run over by a hippopotamus. What a conversation with J.D. Patel. Thank you.
1: Paul, appreciate you.
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13: A walk-off homer in the bottom of the 14th inning. What a night.
11: From opening day.
13: Hammer to left field. See you later. Mike Trout, how's that to start the season?
11: To the All-Star game.
13: Oh, my goodness. He crushed it. Giancarlo Stanton and the American League with one swing has tied it up.
22: 457-foot home run. How much fun was that?
23: Oh, that was amazing.
11: Plus, every game of Major League Baseball's postseason.
13: Judge back some more. Leaping and he caught it. Out of here. Mookie Betts. Shohei Ohtani.
11: Until a champion is crowned at the World Series.
13: And the Dodgers have won it. Repeat champions for the first time in baseball in 25 years. The
14: Dodgers are World Series champs.
15: 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I'm on a
18: mission. I'm in control. Athletes Unlimited softball is back for season two. Ignited by a record-setting inaugural season, a bold new era in softball is here. Now, six teams take the field in their home markets. Chicago Bandits, Carolina Blaze, Portland Cascade, Oklahoma City Sparks, Utah Talons, and the Texas Volts, each stacked with a lineup worthy of the spotlight. The AUSL on ESPN, all season long. This is legendary.

0: Back in Tampa, final segment of day one of SEC Media Days. And we talked to this chap here a few weeks ago as the World Cup was kicking off. I'm talking about George Somerville, who has the College Chaps podcast. We've seen you once or twice, I think in Dallas a couple of years ago. Mm-hmm. And George, you came back over. In case somebody may have missed it, tell us a little about your podcast first.
1: Well, thanks for having me, Paul. It's great to be in Tampa. I love being on this side of the pond. The podcast started nearly 8 years ago. Three guys from the UK, we're all from different parts. I'm from Scotland, one's from the very south of England, and one's from the middle of England. We were all writers, college football writers, and we kind of thrust together. And we started off then, and we've continued ever since. And the show, not exclusively, but mainly has guests on. It. And we've been very lucky to have some of the biggest guests in college football, if I want to blow my own trumpet. So it's a great deal of fun for us, and we've picked up a nice following on the way through as well.
0: And you've been to a few media days, so you walk around here, you know some people.
1: That's the really nice thing about it. I remember listening to, I think you and Laura were talking, Laura Rutledge were talking about media days, and you were saying it's like the Super Bowl almost, right? Just the number of people who flow through this, and the number of people who flow through this are quite incredible. It's great this morning just coming through, and you know, faces that I've got to know over the last 4 years, because this is year number four for me. So it's very enjoyable to come here and catch up with people that, you know, are now starting to consider as friends.
0: So I would be remiss if I didn't get your final take on the World Cup. Ended yesterday in a rather bizarre fashion.
1: Yeah.
0: There's still a lot of repercussions coming out of it. And just so many people had great experiences coming over from all over the world, including where you're from. What was it like to watch the finals over here?
1: Well, it was interesting, right? I mean, as so often the case, the final's a bit of a disappointment because it's a cagey affair. Nobody wants to lose the final. So it needed an early goal, which it didn't get. Spain obviously scored in additional time, which is a bit of a shame. I think an early goal would have made it a bit of a spectacle. Two Latin teams who don't need any, you know, persuasion to kick each other. But watching it over here is fun. World Cup only comes around every 4 years. It's really, you used the word, a spectacle, right? It's a festival of football, and it has been fantastic to watch, and I think it's been a triumph. I know, speaking to a lot of people today who said they were a little nervous about how America would stage the World Cup, I think it's just been a fantastic success.
0: Yeah, you know, I mean, it was almost, it was hard to take your eyes off of, and I say that as somebody who's been to soccer games, my calendar doesn't revolve around it. It revolves around the other football. But I was watching a show early this morning, and I wanted to scream for a minute because they all kept. It was the guy from Men in Blazers. It was Hercules. Somebody else, and they were, you know, kept using football, and I'm like going, Why are they taking that away from us? But I'm not sure that's accurate, is it?
1: No, I don't think so. But, you know, I think it's just the fact that everybody's opened their arms to it. You know, the US opened their arms to... In many ways, the soccer was secondary in this World Cup. It was right. all about the stories of the fans and really the US embracing the fans coming across, which I think was just been fantastic. All the stories about, we touched on last time, about the Norwegians and the Scots and the Brazilians, it's been great to watch, and that's almost been the lead story all the way through. There have been some fantastic games, I have to say. So I think it's been a thoroughly enjoyable 4 weeks.
0: Some of the things that some of the Europeans were talking about are things that Americans just like, oh, so what? But what do you think it is about fast food, about Buc-ee's, about these things that we take for granted that has so fascinated visitors from across the pond and elsewhere?
1: Well, I've started to call it the Waffle House syndrome now, but it's always been the yellow cab syndrome, right? We see these things on TV. You know, we grow up watching, you know, New York's subways on movies and stuff like that. And it's once you get across, I was talking about this earlier this morning, I think it was a sheer number of people who travelled that came across. You know, you got a lot of visitors from Europe in the States every year, but it was multiplied several times because of the number of people coming across, so it was amplified. And with social media, I think people were able to say, you know, the ranch dressing thing was hilarious to me, but the very first time I tried ranch dressing, I loved it, and I took a bottle home with me. So I guess that's the proving in the pudding. So I think it was magnified by the scale of the number of people who were here. But also social media has been great in terms of getting the message out.
0: Well, you are certainly a great ambassador for what we do here over there. My grandfather was born in London, so I feel a certain kinship to the UK, and we hope to continue if you're back over here during the season. But we always enjoy it. George, thank you.
1: Thank you, Paul. It's been
0: George
1: great.
0: George Somerville joining us from the Chaps podcast. We'll be right back.
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4: 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Leaping and he caught it. 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
18: August of 2025, they are 19-2 in their past 21 games. The best mark in Major League Baseball since June 25th. Check this out. Through June 24th, Boston was 32-46. That's the worst record in the American League and second worst in the majors. Right now, they're cooking with grease. Michigan Athletic Director Ward Manuel will step down at the end of the calendar year. The school also released a summary of independent investigation into the culture of the scandal-plagued athletic department, which concluded that issues were not widespread. Manuel has led the powerhouse athletic department for over a decade, a time that has seen numerous national championships, including football and men's basketball, but also NCAA run-ins, legal issues involving assistant football coaches, and the 2025 firing of football coach Sharon Moore for having an inappropriate relationship with a staff member. Messi and Rodrigo De Paul will take some time before rejoining Inter Miami CF for the MLS season following their participation in the FIFA World Cup with Argentina, sources told ESPN on Monday. Messi and De Paul both played in the 1-0 World Cup final extra time loss to Spain, with the Argentina captain playing all 120 minutes. Messi started all eight of Argentina's game at the World Cup. Messi and De Paul will plan their respective time off in conjunction with their Inter Miami, but sources said both will definitely be out for the matches against Chicago Fire FC on Wednesday and CF Montreal on Saturday. For more scores analysis, check out ESPN.com and all new ESPN app. Coming up, more Game Night with Emmett Golden and me, Q Myers, here on ESPN Radio.
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0: don't need to play anymore. You're really good at breaking down the game. You have a high IQ for the game of basketball. And I'm pretty sure that over here at the Worldwide Leader, the Mouse, we could pay you more than vet minimum. You know what I'm saying? We could pay you more than vet minimum. How about you go ahead and close this chapter of your career and start your new one? We're waiting on you, my brother. You see what Tom Brady is doing? All GOATs have the transition of doing something great and moving on. Maybe the time is now.
1: I don't know if LeBron is even interested in being on somebody's network. Right. I know he does the podcast thing. He has his own, but that's very interesting. I mean, I could see LeBron being part of the media. I couldn't see him being on a show every day, though.
2: No,
1: I think it would be like a once-a-week thing.
2: Yeah, I think that he'll do something kind of like what MJ did, where he had the little sit down on Sunday, you know, on Sunday night, and that went for a handful of weeks, and then that was a wrap. I just don't see him do it consistently, and when he does, it would be a really big deal. Look, if LeBron's going to do anything outside of play the game, it's probably own the team. Right?
1: Yeah.
2: I feel like maybe I'm off, but it feels like ownership has always been something that's in his future.
1: So it has been, but ironically, I was talking to somebody recently that said at the moment that's not his focus. Because I was thinking, oh, they want to put an expansion team in Vegas, right? He's actually said he'd be interested in owning a team in Vegas. He's a billionaire and he has billionaire friends,
2: right,
1: so he could put a group together. But person I was talking to that would know has said he's not focused on that right now at all. So maybe he changes that. But I'm with you because I thought he would retire this year and go to try to put a group together to get one of the expansion teams.
2: Yeah, well, when it's all said and done, I can see it not being on his radar right now because he still wants to play.
1: Right.
2: I think that at some stage of the game, he'll get involved in ownership. And it just feels like it makes all the sense in the world that he's always kind of trended that way. I don't know what else he would do. I know that he's really good business-wise off the court. I know that, you know, so I don't doubt that there's going to be plenty of different avenues and adventures for him to go down. I just don't see him being a guy that's going to sit there and break down the game and be on a network just talking. He might be on his own network. He might start his own network.
1: He might.
2: I mean, who knows? But I think whatever he's going to do, he wants it to be more on his terms as opposed to someone else's.
1: Now, I don't think he's going to do it, but maybe LeBron should be a GM. LeBron's been a hell of a GM
2: during his
1: time.
2: Has he?
1: Yeah.
2: I don't know about that.
1: He ain't put the Heat together? He ain't get Chris Bosh down there with him?
2: I think Pat Riley put the Heat. I give Pat Riley more credit for that. I'll give him credit for Russell Westbrook to L.A.
1: Give him credit for Kevin Love in out there in Cleveland? He brought Kevin Love in.
2: Okay.
1: They won a championship and went to the finals for a straight year.
2: I think we could all agree that the LeBron, the GM, has not been that great of a GM.
1: He's won two championships as a GM.
2: I think when LeBron is the GM, it's not a great outcome more times than not. I think we could all agree he's a much better player than he is GM. And when he leaves the GM into the actual GMs, I think there's a better outcome.
1: If you were a GM that won two titles, wouldn't you be considered a good GM?
2: Yeah,
1: if you were a GM that won one,
2: I don't give him credit for all of those, though. I think you're giving him more credit than he
1: all
2: right, really
1: you don't
2: deserves.
1: Give him credit for Cleveland. Because I can tell you,
2: they only won one in Cleveland.
1: Okay, so if you're a GM, you only win one title, you're not a good GM?
2: But look how
1: and
2: many
1: you go
2: teams
1: to the finals four straight years?
2: According to you, look how many teams he's put together.
1: And they all won titles.
2: I don't know. I think we're giving him way too much credit now. I could have signed up for him being an all-time great player. I am not signing up for him being a great GM.
1: I don't think
2: that's very a good shine on his resume. I'm just throwing it out there. We can agree to disagree. We agree on a lot of things, but that's where I draw the line, damn it. Not a good GM, in my opinion. We'll talk about some college sports. We'll do that next on ESPN Radio.
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2: 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No question the talent that Josh Allen has, but can he take that next step?
3: 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The countdown continues. 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
7: Here is your latest Middle Tennessee weather. A slight chance of showers and thunderstorms this evening, then partly cloudy with a low around 76. Tuesday brings a 20% chance of storms after midday under mostly sunny skies with a high near 96 and heat index values up to 110. Tuesday night, showers and thunderstorms likely with a low around 74. Wednesday, mostly sunny and cooler.
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2: Wing star Paige Beckers was ruled out of Monday's game against the Liberty, but the team says she does not have a concussion after a scary collision during Sunday's game against the Sparks. The Wings said Beckers continues to have soreness but was cleared from having a concussion after an extensive post-game evaluation on Sunday. Her availability moving forward is yet to be determined, but she has been selected to start the All-Star game coming up on Saturday. Major League Baseball, the Red Sox extend their second longest winning streak to 14. They could match a club record with the win Tuesday night, winning 15 straight and 46 on a team that was led by future Hall of Famer Ted Williams. Again, the Red Sox got their 14th victory with a 6-5 win over Baltimore. And in the NCAA, Michigan Athletic Director Ward Manuel will step down at the end of the calendar year. The university announced that on Monday. They also released a summary of independent investigation into the culture of the scandal-plagued athletic department, which concluded that issues there were not widespread. For more scores analysis, check out ESPN.com and the all-new ESPN app. Coming up, we go around college athletics on game night with Emmett Golden and me, Q Myers, here on ESPN Radio.
17: Coming up on the Tuesday edition of Unsportsmanlike with Evan Cohen, Michelle Smallman, and me, Chris Caney, we continue our ESPN Radio Rank'em series with my top five offenses heading into training camp. 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
18: Michigan Athletic Director Ward Manuel will step down at the end of the calendar year after a multi-million dollar investigation found failures to effectively act on allegations of wrongdoing.
19: The report found nothing that ever implicated Ward Manuel in some kind of smoking gun thing where you're like, you have to fire this guy. It's more like, look, we just had too many scandals.
20: There were just too many things that were unsettling about his tenure, at least the last couple of years, so it's not a huge surprise.
2: Earlier in the day, and you heard in the sports update, Michigan AD Ward Manuel is set to step down at the end of the calendar year. It's game night here on ESPN Radio, the all-new ESPN app, SiriusXM Channel 80, and tune in. 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He's Emmett Golden. I'm Q Myers, and Manuel was set to be paid about $2.4 million annually on a contract through Rand through 2030. The financial details of his buyout were not immediately available. The university declined further comment, only saying that he was going to step down at the end of the calendar year. So we asked Pete Thamel, ESPN College Football Insider, who was a guest on the Pat McAfee Show, how did we get here when it comes to Ward Manuel?
21: We got here just for an accumulation of scandal. I think the surprise of today was that today didn't happen sooner for Ward Manuel. And we look at, obviously, the Connor Stallion scandal. And then there's the obvious, you know, we could go through the whole grand recounting of Michigan incidents, which was capped by Sharon Moore's firing and then arrest. In the wake of his firing, you know, I believe Michigan's on 4 years probation in football for Stallions. There were a lot of show causes. He survived an unusual amount of reputational carnage because Michigan won. And this has felt inevitable for a while. There had been a Michigan presidential change that was expected to happen. That was thought to be Ward Manuel's exit ramp, but he stuck around. And now they're kind of going to give him the rest of the season. And look, this $12 million external investigation of Michigan's culture didn't really have any smoking guns in it, but, you know, which basically meant Michigan couldn't fire him for cause. So they tried to hold hands the best they could and find an exit that doesn't look like a firing. And that's where they ended up.
1: So, okay, they couldn't fire him for cause, but let's walk through this.
2: Which cause, for anyone that doesn't know, when you fire someone for cause, that means you don't have to pay him.
1: Exactly, right. Okay, so Connor Stallion's things goes on, right? Alleged cheating scandal. And Ward Manuel's like, I didn't know anything about it. I didn't know anything. Okay, you didn't know anything about that. You're the AD. Right. You didn't know anything about that. Then Sharon Moore allegedly has an inappropriate relationship with a staffer that lasted, I guess, over a year, maybe 2 years or something. And Manuel was like, I didn't know. I didn't know at all. Someone might call that a lack of institutional control.
2: Right.
1: It's your job to know.
2: Yep.
1: If all this stuff is happening on your watch, I didn't know is just as bad as you knowing.
2: Right.
1: Right? Because you weren't complicit, but you were ignorant to it. And if your job is to be the guy that is in charge of all athletics, mind you, at the University of Michigan, and you don't know anything that's going on with the football team, that's cause to me.
2: Yeah, the one thing that I know and we all know from covering college athletics, it is not okay and it does not give you a get out of jail free pass by saying, I didn't know. I didn't know is not a valid excuse anymore, and it hasn't been for quite a while.
1: Right.
2: So anyone who tries to play, oh, I didn't see anything. Everything was going on underneath my eyes. Well, then shame on you that you allowed for everything to go on under your eyes. It's almost like that parent that allows their kid to do everything and be like, I didn't know little Johnny was Billy Badass. Well,
1: yeah,
2: that's
1: right.
2: On you for not recognizing that Johnny has got a problem.
1: Yeah, plausible deniability, it sounds like, is what
2: right.
1: Manuel was going for. You know, hey, I didn't know. That's just not good enough at that level.
2: Right.
1: Right. And listen, life ain't fair. OK, maybe he didn't know. But when you get to the upper echelon of college football at a place like Michigan, I don't know is not acceptable. Or I
2: no.
1: didn't know is not acceptable because it literally is your job to know. Now, look, if he didn't know that somebody was cheating on the esports team. OK.
2: All right.
1: You know, all right, I get it. You got a lot going on. But the football team is your baby.
2: Right.
1: The football team is the cash cow, is the one that generates all the revenue for every other sport you have. And to just be like, oh, I didn't know that there was a guy on other team's sideline wearing Meta glasses recording signs. I didn't know that. Oh, I didn't know my head coach was allegedly having an inappropriate relationship, and all this kind of blew up in the and made the university look terrible, made them look bad. So this is a university that prides itself on Michigan men, right, and a level of moral superiority, if you will. But you didn't know all this stuff is going on? Nah, it's time to roll.
2: Yeah, there's no doubt. Like I said, I don't know, or I didn't know. This was not going on, you know, in front of my eyes. I didn't see it. That's not an excuse anymore that you could use. And so, yeah, that didn't fly. And so now Ward Manuel will step down at the end of the year. And look, that's still a generosity. That's a nice olive branch that they extended to him. Because as you rolled out, you could name everything that you just named as cause, and you could have just fired him on the spot. But they did everything that they could to move on without it actually looking like a firing. So, you know, there you go. Ward Manuel steps down there at Michigan at the end of the year. Also in college sports, the SEC is pounding that drum. They're banging their chest. They're talking loud from the top of the mountaintop for anyone to hear them that they're ready to move on from the NCAA. They're going to be their own entity, right? They'll have a super conference. The Big Ten, who knows? They might join them as well. They are talking about breaking away from the NCAA. Heather Dinich, ESPN College Football Reporter, 6 p.m. Sports Center. How real is this talk from the SEC?
0: Oh, it's very real, and this is something that has been going on for months, because SEC presidents and chancellors have been talking about this since about February, when they met in Nashville to talk about options of self-governance if they cannot get federal legislation. I mean, that's where the conversations are. And you can look at the Big 12 and the Texas Tech incident with Brendan Sorsby as an example of what this means. Because when you're talking about breaking away from the NCAA, you're talking about making and enforcing your own rules. In that case, the NCAA wasn't able to enforce its own rules on gambling. So the SEC and Greg Sankey will tell you, we already do make some of our rules and enforce them. But if they can't get help from the federal government, get some antitrust protection so that every time they try to make a rule, the NCAA, they don't get turned around and somebody sues them for it. That's what these conversations are about.
1: Yeah, I could see a world one day, and there was a time when I couldn't, that the SEC could break away. It's the only reason I think they would hesitate to is I think they like bragging about being national champions. Right. And I know someone will say, well, if you win the SEC, you are the national champion. Nah.
2: You're the SEC champion.
1: Yeah, it sounds good, but the SEC is the best in the country, so you are the. I know how people would try to make it sound, and that's what you would tell yourself to be all right with it. But come on, everybody loves to walk into Alabama and see all them numbers of all the years that they won national championships, and if you break away, you don't have a national championship, and that's just football. What would it mean for the other sports?
2: I just would hate to see it happen. And maybe it would end up working out fine, and maybe I'm just, you know, scared of change. Whatever it is, you can call them what you want. It's fine. I just think that it makes all the sense in the world for it still to be the NCAA. But to Heather Dinich's point, there's got to be some kind of ramifications. There's got to be some rules and regulations. They've got to have some kind of power, because right now the NCAA has about as much power as you and me.
1: Right. Yeah, it's just there's so many layers to it, and it's so complicated. I've been playing NCAA College Football 27. If they leave the NCAA, the SEC wouldn't be in that video game. Now, I know it doesn't generate a large amount of revenue for the SEC. Who cares? But there's a bunch of fans that are gamers that would love to play that. And the SEC come out with their own game? Probably not. And I know that's a very small issue, but there's just so what would that mean for the basketball teams? Would they wouldn't be allowed to play in the NCAA tournament anymore?
2: Is that just a NCAA football situation as well, right? Is that just the SEC football? Would it just be them, and would the rest of the sports stay?
1: Yeah.
2: Like, there's a lot of different layers to this. I kind of think that it's, you know, I'm not a big fan of it to see if it were to happen or not. But again, it's to me, it seems like it's the SEC just pounding their chest and saying, "Hey, we're so big and bad and powerful that we could do this."
1: Yeah, and I would, if I was the NCAA, which is, again, they're not in the biggest position of power, but, I mean, I would flat out tell them, this: you can't just do football. If you're leaving us, every sport, by swimming, by gymnastics, by softball, by baseball, y'all are just doing your own thing there. And, you know, and I'm sure they probably would say you're not allowed to play against teams that are in the NCAA. You know, so right. I just, there's so many layers to this thing, man.
2: And I got one question for you, and you don't have to answer, but I got a question for you.
1: Okay.
2: What is the worst way in baseball to lose a game?
1: Walking a run in.
2: And you don't have to answer it. He's Emmett Golden. I'm Q Myers. Coming up next, we show love to the ones that deserve it here on Game Night on ESPN Radio on the all-new ESPN app.
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2: 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And Emmett, I asked you the question, in baseball, what's the worst way to lose a game. And you said what?
1: Walk in the winning run.
2: And you're partially correct.
1: Okay.
2: And this is what happened in the Cardinals-Angels game that just went final. It was on ESPN, as a matter of fact. Had it on in Studio Q while we're doing this fine program we call Game Night on ESPN Radio. Going in the bottom of the ninth, the Cardinals were up 2-1. Right? Then Grissom doubled to right. Peraza scored. Siri to third. Umpire review. Call on the field was upheld. It's 2-2. Remember this. The Angels, 106 straight losses when trailing, entering the ninth inning. 106, by far the longest active streak in Major League Baseball. 0-48 this season when trailing entering the ninth inning. Worst in Major League Baseball. That streak ends as tonight. Joe Adell gets hit by a pitch.
1: Wow.
2: To walk in the winning run. The Angels literally walk it off 3-2.
1: Yeah, now that is the worst. You know, to actually hit somebody.
2: Right.
1: And, yeah, that is terrible.
2: Yes.
1: Yeah, but good for the Angels.
2: I mean, look, they showed fight in this one, right? I mean, I was actually entertained. The game was on throughout the course of this show. As I mentioned, it was on ESPN. I kept looking up and thinking, man, the Angels sure are playing the Cardinals tight. Again, it wasn't a high-scoring affair. It was final was 3-2, but they played them well. They played them close. Does that make them much better? No. They're 40-61 overall. You know, they're still well beyond being below 500. But for tonight, good job. Good job by the Angels getting that victory over the Cardinals.
1: They're worse than the A's.
2: I know.
1: Yeah,
2: trust
1: me. So there you go.
2: But they're not giving up 23 runs in a game. They gave up two runs, Emmett. They gave up two. The A's gave up 23. And you know what the funny thing about the A's real quick? And they will show love to the ones that deserve it. The A's give up 23 runs on Friday night. Then turn around on Saturday and win 15-1.
1: Yeah, man, that means you don't have any pitching. That's what that
2: right,
1: means.
2: Exactly.
1: To me.
2: Yeah. But it's just like, how do you give up 23 one night and then turn around and pull out the whipping stick of your own and get 15 the next night and then turn around and lose 5-2 the next night?
1: By being a bad team.
2: There you go. That's what it is.
1: But they're not the worst.
4: That's also just the beauty of baseball.
2: Yeah.
4: So much depends on your starting pitcher, because it was Jin that started Saturday, right? And he's been really good.
2: Well, it looked like Jin and Juice was pitching on Friday night. It did not look good. I'm telling you, it looked like there was something going on with the A's pitching. But, yeah, no, you're right about that. And he has been really good, and that's what starting pitching does. If you have quality starters, you're good to go. I gotta get angry at my team at times. I'm sorry. It's my team, so I can be angry.
1: Oh, man, that was awesome. I got tears in my eyes.
2: He's Evan like Golden. I'm Q Myers. Now it's time to show love to the ones that deserve it.
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6: Nothing can stop me. I'm all the way up.
2: Let's get into the WNBA, man. How about the Lynx and the Storm? How about Olivia Miles?
7: Top three offense, top three defense for Minnesota. Miles, kiss off the glass. The recognition of Olivia Miles to get the shot off before Dominique Malanga fully comes there to contest.
6: Nothing can stop me. I'm all the way up.
1: That highlight was courtesy of the USA Network. 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
2: Man, Olivia Miles has just been balling. And you know, there was a time when she got injured. Her ankle was like, she rolled her ankle and everyone was concerned. 32 points, 8 boards, 8 assists. Are you serious? Third 30-point game of the season. 8th rookie, 2nd Lynx player to have 3 30-point games in a season. That's wild.
1: Now, just because of how good Asia Wilson is, I don't think she's going to be able to win the Rookie of the Year and the MVP, but she got an MVP in her future. I can tell you that much.
2: Well, I mean, just look at the standings and look where the Lynx are. I mean, they're the number one team in the league. Right?
1: And the piece of Collier hasn't really played all year.
2: Exactly, exactly. So the Aces are sitting there in the number two spot, but I think that Olivia Miles is at least in the conversation for sure. Right? I mean, anytime you have a performance like she's been having all season long, second rookie in WNBA history at 30 points, 8 boards, 8 assists in a game. Oh, this young lady named Candace Parker did it once in 2008. Yeah. You may have heard of her. She's pretty good.
1: Yeah, I heard of her.
2: Yeah, that's the company she keeps. That's Olivia Miles. The Lynx get the 105-102 win over the Storm. How about the Mystics and the Valkyries? The Valkyries were riding a 9-game winning streak.
8: Washington coming off of made free throws. There's no fast break opportunity. Citron to the corner. Iriafin.
0: goes up. Iria Finn has given the Mystics the lead. They're on a 9-0 run. It's the 15th lead change, and the Valkyries will call timeout with 1:41 remaining.
3: Nothing can stop me. I'm all the way up.
1: WNBA pass, league pass on the call there. The Mystics beat the Valkyries. It was a little bit of an upset tonight, 90-82.
2: And that's the Mystics' first win all time versus the Valkyries. Now, the Valkyries have only been a team for this their second season, but they lost the first six games. So that's a really big win right there for the Mystics. They're a team that, in my opinion, haven't quite lived up to the expectations from this year, and the Valkyries are just playing great. They're playing great ball. I mentioned the Lynx at the top. It's the Lynx, the Aces, and the Valkyries. That's 1, 2, 3 in the pecking order in the WNBA right now.
1: Yeah, man. They are the Valkyries doing really, really well. So shout out to the Mystics for pulling the upset.
2: Yeah, exactly. That win for the Mystics snapped the Valkyries' 9-game winning streak, which was the longest in WNBA this season. First loss since June 21st. Again, showing the love to the ones that deserve it here on Game Night on ESPN Radio. The Liberty and the Wings. This one took overtime.
9: You see, they're going with the same play here. Looking at action with Brianna Stewart and Ionescu. The spin doesn't get it to go, but gets her own board. Tough finish. Stewart ties the ball game.
3: Nothing can stop me. I'm all the way up.
1: My TV 9 on the call there. This one went to overtime, and the Liberty down the wings, 99-98.
2: Brianna Stewart, 33 points, 13 rebounds, 8 assists. She's still balling. Second player with multiple 30-point, 10-rebound games this season behind someone that you may have heard of as well, Asia Wilson, who's done it 4 times. But the Wings, you want to talk about another team that's playing really well, right? They had the number 1 overall pick. They got AZ Fudd, Paige Beckers. I know she didn't play tonight, but she's been balling. They're sitting there in the 4th spot right now in the WNBA.
1: Yeah, man, it's heating up. This is a good time to jump on board if you haven't been rocking with the W.
2: Absolutely. It's game night here on ESPN Radio on the all-new ESPN app. Turn our attention to Major League Baseball. How about the Red Sox and the Orioles? The Red Sox are streaking.
10: Wells is ready. He throws. Caleb swings and drives one. High in the left field. It is way back. And it is good. Two strikes. Chapman is ready. He throws. Swinging a liner to short. Top by Chang. It's 14 in a row for the Red Sox. Chapman walks the tightrope. The Sox cannot be stopped. 6-5 winner.
3: Nothing can stop me. I'm all the way up.
1: That's how it sounded on WEEI 93.7 FM. The Red Sox continue to roll for their 14th straight victory.
2: That's the second longest win streak in franchise history. They won 15 back in 1946. Their 19-2 record of the last 21 games is the best in Major League Baseball since the stretch began back on June 25th. So they're a team that you got to watch to see how long this streak can continue. If you think about it, through June 24th, they were 32-46, which is the worst record in AL and second worst in Major League Baseball. And now they're sitting there in the thick of things, only 6 games back in that Eastern division right there in the AL East. So, definitely paying attention to what the Red Sox got cooking. I guess we're saving the best for last for
1: That's
2: you.
1: Right.
2: The Guardians and the Twins. How did this one play out?
9: Here comes the 1-2. Swung on, and he clubs another one. High and deep. Right center. Way back. Home run, Halpin. Oh, what a night for Petey Halpin. Home runs in his first 2 at-bats. And the onslaught continues for Cleveland. It's now 8-2 Guardians.
1: That's right, that call, WTAM 1100, Gardo, 7 home runs tonight as they beat the Twins 13-4.
2: Man, at some point, if they're up to 7 home runs, you just got to get angry because they just keep taking them out the park. But yeah, big victory right
1: Hit
2: there
1: somebody.
2: For the Guardians. Yeah,
1: you know
2: they got to do something. Exactly. I can't let you get out like that. The A's, as much as I bash them, they got a victory tonight. How about that? 5-2 over the Diamondbacks.
1: Love that.
2: There you
1: good
2: go. Job. I feel good about myself. So there is that. He's Emmett Golden. I'm Q Myers. All this coming up next, it's more ESPN Radio.
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20: 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In fact, he has called plays before as an offensive coordinator. So I think it's fair to assume that maybe it is overstated.
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23: Baseball? Still shocking to think about. Craig, thanks for the time. What an amazing journey back. Good afternoon, and tell us... Other than the fact it was 40 years, exactly, what prompted you to dig up one of the greatest sports stories in Alabama history?
24: Thanks for having me, Paul. I don't know. It's just kind of something I've always been fascinated about. You know, obviously we're, you know, right on the verge of the NFL, you know, training camps and everything. And it's just such an incredible story that, the reigning Heisman Trophy winner, and let alone one of the greatest college football players anyone has ever seen, said, "By the way, I'm not playing in the NFL. I'm going to go play baseball." And everybody's like, "Really?" And yes, he was serious, and yes, he did it. And we know he eventually went back to the NFL, but still, a seismic story at the time. I was about 12 years old when all this happened, so I don't really, it was one of those things to me. It's like I didn't even really realize Bo Jackson played baseball. And, I just knew him as a football player, and it's just something I've always really been fascinated by, that he not only said he was going to do it, but pulled it off.
23: And, Craig, explain some of the circumstances, because, I mean, it wasn't just a simple case of him deciding to play baseball. The Tampa Bay Bucks went out of their way to make it uncomfortable for him. There were a couple of things that happened. I believe he lost his eligibility for Auburn. So take us through the lead up and what do you think really pushed him over the edge?
24: Yeah, you're right. And he was drafted number one by Tampa Bay. That was in late April. About a month before that, he had taken a plane trip to Tampa Bay to take a physical. At the time, the SEC had a rule, which they have since gotten rid of, that if you were pro in any sport, and taking a plane trip for an NFL team considered you were considered a pro, you were considered impermissible benefits according to league rules, then you were ineligible to be an amateur in any other sport. So 20 games, I think it was, into his senior baseball season at Auburn, Bo Jackson was declared ineligible. Now, he always thought, he wrote this in his autobiography, that he believed the man that was acting as his business manager at the time somehow was in cahoots with the Tampa Bay Buccaneers to have him declared ineligible in baseball in order to steer him toward football. Now, that doesn't make a whole lot of sense to me, that not that they would do it, but that they would believe that would steer him toward baseball, because it really just made him angry and resentful toward Tampa Bay. When he went down to Tampa Bay to visit after the draft, apparently a bunch of Buccaneers players told him, "Look, this place is a clown show. You don't want to play here." And that kind of pushed him over the edge to say, "Look, I'm a good enough player in baseball to make the major leagues. I may not get the immediate financial reward that I would get by being the number one overall pick in the NFL draft, but I think I can make it. And so that's what I'm going to do." And, a couple of months later, he was in the majors with the Kansas City Royals.
23: And listen, you said shock. It was shocking 40 years ago, because first of all, the idea that that anyone would lose their eligibility over taking a plane ride is astonishing. Right. But it was 1986. Craig, just putting it all together, how did the narrative come together, and what was your reaction? Because you knew about the story. You were young. You obviously have covered sports in the state for a long time, but sometimes things start to fall out of trees.
24: Yeah, it's just the brazenness with which Tampa Bay apparently did it. You mentioned Hugh Culverhouse, an Alabama graduate, and maybe there's some enmity there with Auburn. I don't know. And whatever his intention was, Bo certainly took it personally. I guess the main takeaway for me was just the anger that Bo Jackson had over it, that he decided that, these guys did me wrong. I'm not playing for them. And unlike a lot of people, he had the leverage of being a good enough baseball player to do it, because nobody had really done that in about 20 years. There were a couple of guys who played for the Boston Celtics in the 1960s, Gene Conley, Dave DeBuscher, that pitched in Major League Baseball. Danny Ainge had actually played baseball and then quit to join the NBA. But nobody had really done it simultaneously. Nobody had and those guys weren't the caliber of Bo Jackson in football. You got to remember, in 1986, the NFL was a running back-driven league. All the top picks were running backs. You had so many greats at that time, Walter Payton and Earl Campbell and Tony Dorsett. And, Bo Jackson was going to be the next great one. In baseball, they thought, well, maybe this guy has potential to be a great player. But I think, people thought, well, he's really just doing this for leverage. And it turns out he wasn't. And he was serious. The resolve and the follow-through. They actually, behind the scenes, had put the word out to Major League Baseball teams and said, "Look, if you draft this guy, you got a real chance to sign him." And the Kansas City Royals bid on it. Because a couple of years earlier, you had the John Elway situation where he got drafted by the Colts, didn't want to play for the Colts. And he said, "Well, the Yankees drafted me a couple of years ago. I'll just go play baseball." But I don't think people really thought John Elway was serious about that. With Bo Jackson, it turned out he was 100% serious.
23: And obviously, he wasn't a bad baseball player, as you describe. I've always thought it's interesting that we look past his baseball career, but he did start in an All-Star game. Not only starred, I mean, it was the whole country was talking about it. But what did you learn just in terms of what he could have been? He obviously got hurt. That pretty well screwed up everything he did, but the potential of Bo Jackson as a baseball player, we know how good he was in football.
24: Yeah, he just did some amazing things. You know, could hit the ball harder than anybody and farther, could throw the ball farther than anybody else. And if he had been able to, if he had decided to concentrate fully on baseball, and again, a year later, he decided he was going to go back and play football, as he famously described it, as a hobby. And then, of course, about three games into his NFL career, ran for 200 yards on Monday Night Football and became the, two-way sports sensation, the most famous athlete in the world for about a year and a half. But, I think that had he been able to devote himself full-time to baseball, or if he had decided to do that, he always would have been a guy that struck out a lot. But I do think he's the kind of guy that could have hit 400 or 500 home runs and stolen a bunch of bases. You know, he was a power speed guy and a great defender. There was some rawness to his game as a baseball player because he just never devoted himself full time to it, but certainly had all the ability in the world of anybody. So, yeah, I mean, I think the potential was there for him to be like a Hall of Fame type of baseball player had he stayed healthy and chosen that route. Because you got to remember, after he came back after the hip injury and hit a home run in his first at bat with an artificial hip. I mean, it's just unbelievable the stuff the guy could do. He couldn't run anymore at that point, but he could still hit. And, you just got to wonder. He's one of the all-time what-ifs. But, he was definitely a guy that could have been a Hall of Famer in both baseball and football. And probably, had he devoted himself full-time to that, could have been an Olympian in track, too. It's just an amazing, amazing athlete.
23: Craig, I thought you said something really fascinating, and we think about as we went through the eras after him. Of course, was Michael Jordan and Tiger Woods, and just fill in the blank. But for a fairly brief period of time, he was the most famous, as you said, and most of it had to do with the Nike ads. I mean, Bo Jackson talked about baseball being a hobby, and it caught on.
24: Yeah, for sure. The Nike, I think it debuted during the All-Star game where he hit the leadoff homer up into the center field stands at Anaheim Stadium with Ronald Reagan in the booth with Ben Scully, by the way, when it happened. If you listen to that clip, it's hilarious to hear the former president talking as he hits that home run. But yeah, they debuted that ad and it became an obsession. And like, it was just because he was so good at two sports at the same time. You've seen guys since then, Deion Sanders, Brian Jordan, among others, have played two sports and played them well. But Bo Jackson was the first guy of the modern television era to have done that. And, just a phenomenon. And he was one of those guys, you hear all these tall tales about what he did, throwing the ball this far, hitting it that far, or, making this play in football. And with Bo Jackson, you kind of believe that it was true. Because, would you believe that he ran up the wall after catching a fly ball in Baltimore if you didn't see the video? Would you believe he threw out Harold Reynolds from the warning track in the Kingdom if you didn't see the video? But he did. It's on camera. It's on tape. He absolutely did all those things that people said he did.
23: Incredible story. Go read it, Craig Stevenson from AL.com. Many thanks, Craig, as we begin this program.
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32: A walk-off homer in the bottom of the 14th inning. 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
32: Over to left field. See you later. Mike Trout, how's that to start the season?
31: To the All-Star game.
32: Oh, my goodness. He crushed it. Giancarlo Stanton and the American League with one swing has tied it up.
33: 457-foot home run. 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
32: Judge back some more. Leaping and he caught it. Out of here. Mookie Betts. Shohei Ohtani.
31: Until a champion is crowned at the World Series.
32: And the Dodgers have won it. Repeat champions for the first time in baseball in 25 years. The Dodgers are World Series champs.
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1: Coaches used to be ADs, rivalries over TV contracts. Whoa, Nelly. Has there ever been anyone like Keith Jackson? Fumble. I mean, all the great things. And has there anyone ever been like, has there ever been anyone like Joe Rexrod? Joe, thanks for bringing back some great memories for those of us who were aging in the 90s and do remember them very well. Great to see you again. I'm really curious, first of all, about the Athletic. I know they do this every football, every summer to get you ready for the season, but why the 90s?
2: You know, that's a really good question, Paul. It's above my pay grade. But when I found out that we were doing this, I was excited because I loved the 90s. But I think, you know, Austin Meek wrote a piece about this today, too, at The Athletic. And it's interesting because it was sort of an in-between time of, it was when the sport kind of became national because of television, but we hadn't yet run into all the issues, of course, that we've seen that have resulted from that. But like you said, you hit on some things that I just think made it special. Keith Jackson, certainly more decades than the 90s. I mean, for many decades, he was the best. But the Spurrier-Bowden rivalry, I really didn't. Of course, I was wrapped up. We all were. We were all wrapped up in it. But I didn't realize until I looked at it, you know, I think that really has a great case. I think most people would

0: And they also, I think Bowden may have been first, I can't remember. They also were the first two to break the barrier of the first $1 million coaches. Can you imagine a coach making $1 million a year? But I'll never
1: scandalous.
0: Forget, Joe, Spurrier called me. It was 1994. Auburn had gone down to Florida Field and had upset the number one team in the country. And he, not only did he, I mean, his rivalry with Bobby Bowden was one out of respect, grudging respect. But to put it mildly, he hated Terry Bowden. Because he beat him his first 2 years. He called me one morning, and that's when coaches still talk to sports writers. And he said, is it true that Bowden, that he didn't, he was talking about Terry. He didn't call, I think he called Bobby, that Bowden calls his father for a play at halftime of the game. And it's true. And he never could get over that Terry, and I don't remember that. It's only been, what, 30 some odd years. I don't remember exactly how it, but somehow they talked at halftime. And that drove, Steve Spurrier wanted to talk about that as opposed to the fact that he had a 6-point lead with the ball with about 3 minutes left, and he was trying to run the score up, and he ended up throwing an interception and lost the game at the end. But anyway, I don't mean to hijack your story, but you reminded me of why that rivalry was so great.
1: Well, no, you've got amazing stories from then. And, you know, the thing about Spur, I think, Paul, is that I know I feel this way. Like, as a general college football fan, I didn't like him. I mean, yes, some of his zingers were pretty funny. But, you know, it was easy to root against him. I feel like now everyone misses him and lament, you know, and thinks back fondly on all that stuff, you know?
0: Yeah, no, I actually talked to him not long ago, he's – still hasn't changed. I mean, he's the same as we both very remember him. You mentioned some other ones, and this does. I know you covered Tennessee at one time. This does not get enough credit, and it was a long rivalry. You mentioned Fulmer and Majors. I mean, that wasn't just like bad feelings. I mean, that was DEFCON 1, wasn't it?
1: Oh, no question. A few years ago, I worked extensively on a story on that, and I know you knew all this stuff as it was going on in real time at your alma mater, but that story truly was a soap opera playing out. Like, I feel like, and again, maybe this is, maybe I'm romanticizing a bit, but I feel like some of these things that happened in the past, in particular in the SEC, like we just would never see something like that today with how sanitized everything is and how careful everyone is. But that whole thing with Majors taking ill, Fulmer, you know, being the interim coach, and then essentially stabbing him in the back, figuratively speaking, to take the job. And Majors, you know, bitter feelings after that. I mean, it was, I've talked to both of them, but especially the late Johnny Majors a lot about that situation. And, it was, it's one of those things, Paul, where people may not remember, Tennessee, to Fulmer's credit, he took them to another level. I mentioned the 10 out of 10 thing with Bowden and Spurrier. Well, Tennessee and Florida in the 90s, it was 8 out of 10 that was a top 10 game. That was right up there in the top two or three games that general college football fans look forward to. And a lot of that credit goes to Philip Fulmer. There's still people who are Majors loyalists who will never forget how that all went down.
0: And you mentioned the things that we miss the most. You also mentioned a couple of things that we don't miss. And it brings us back to Florida State and Florida. And this game was truly remarkable. It was the choke at Doak. I'm going to let you set it up because it's a game that Florida fans do not want to remember.
1: Yeah, well, right. And, of course, it's one of the things we don't miss. We don't miss ties. But you're talking about a 4-touchdown lead blown, the choke by the Gators at Doak for Florida, up 4 touchdowns, and they end up in a 31-31 tie. So, I mean, that's an all-timer. But, yes, we don't miss ties. I hope people don't. I've heard some people. My colleague Ralph Russo, I think, has mentioned missing ties. I can't get there. I can't believe anybody would. Another thing, Paul, I hear people sometimes say, you know what, I wish we didn't have instant replay. Like, it takes forever and all that. And I understand the complaints. I invite anyone to go back and watch a game from before instant replay, and you will pull your hair out when you

0: see the botched calls that cannot be fixed before we had that. So I that's something that I don't miss. I can't believe anybody would.
1: Yeah, you also, talk about conferences that made sense. The SEC expanded, the Big Ten expanded, and we all raised our eyebrows even when both of them did it. But compared to today, that was kindergarten stuff, wasn't it?
0: Yeah, it made sense. I mean, Penn State was an independent. Now, granted, the Big Ten made the decision. We're going to just get rid of math and still call ourselves a Big Ten. We're going to go with branding over math. Although they had the little 11. I don't know if you remember the hat, Paul, but they had the Big Ten. They had the little 11 cut out there. But it made sense. It's an independent, and they fit in perfectly. And Arkansas and South Carolina. Now, I think you may have written a column, right? If I'm not mistaken, questioning South Carolina's inclusion. So maybe you disagree with me here, but it made geographic sense.
1: I don't know where.
0: We don't want to revisit that?
1: Well, I guess because you did a story on me last year, so you dug up all this this fake news. the idea that I would write a column headline, let's kick South Carolina out of the SEC. It's just it's impossible for me to even believe that, even though I've seen it. I happened to go to South Carolina. I think the coach, who was the coach at the time, Sparky Woods. So as long as Sparky Woods was the coach, they should have been kicked out.
0: Yeah, well, you had to have about five armed guards to get to the press box? Is that right?
1: It was a rough night in Columbia, South Carolina. But you're right, though. And by the way, I think my favorite thing that you put in this whole thing, and I don't even know if this company is still in business, but Poulan Weed Eater was the name of the bowl in Shreveport. Has there ever been a better name?
0: I mean, there's some good ones. Like, I like a little Beef O'Brady's, and, you know, we've got some. But I don't think so. I think Poulan Weed Eater brings to mind just, like, the heart of bowl season goodness, you know? So, yes, that was one of many highlights from the 90s for sure. And like you said, Paul, you know, rivalries that were played, geography being included, athletic directors that didn't have to have, you know, three graduate degrees in business, and so on and so forth.
1: Yeah, something tells me, Joe, and I don't think, I know I won't be around, and I don't know if you will, but 20, 30 years from now, I doubt anybody's going to look back at this era and say, man, we missed the good old 2020s.
0: The good old days. Yeah, a few years from now, I'll be like, oh, we missed when it was just we just had a 2014 playoff, you know, those quaint days.
1: Well, that'll be I know columnists like you in the summer are always looking for something to do. That would be a fun futuristic column. We missed the good old columns about the 90s. Joe, great to see you. Thanks so much for the time. We'll see you soon. Joe Rexrod joining us from The Athletic. Always fun to think about nostalgia. And to think that the 90s are now nostalgic is really interesting. We'll take a short break. We are coming right back.
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5: Here is your latest Middle Tennessee weather. Tuesday will be mostly sunny, with a high near 96 and heat index values up to 114. Storm chances rise to 90% before Wednesday, with up to 3/4 of an inch of rain possible. Wednesday will be mostly sunny, with a high near 88. 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
1: And how about this from Clark Lee? Believe deeply in the city and the university on 615 Day. I'm grateful to call both home. And that was June 15th, for those who don't understand the language. It's also the area code of where Clark Lee resides and has always resided. It is quite a time to be the Vanderbilt head coach. Describe the reaction from last summer to the anticipation of this and enjoying it all while trying to recruit and get ready for the season.
2: Yeah, I mean, the calendar never stops. I think we're staying busy, and obviously I think one of the great parts about this is you don't have a lot of time to focus on what was. It's a constant focus on what is being created, what we want to become, and I've got a team that's locked in on that. I'm pleased with where we are. We're not ready to play yet. You know, I don't think anyone is, but I think we're heading in the right direction. I've lived this time of year as a 2-win coach. I can tell you it's a lot better to live it as a 10-win coach. And in that way, we appreciate the kind of progress and momentum of our program, but this has always been about aiming for more, so that's what we're doing.
1: And, Coach, even though you well know, being a defensive wizard, there's a lot more to the football team than who the quarterback is, although you've been pretty fortunate the last couple of years. I'm sure as you walk around town, wherever you are, the question is asked about the quarterback situation. It's well known you've got one of the top incoming five stars in America. You've also got other good players. Can you break it down for those of us who don't follow Vanderbilt as intently and intensely as you?
2: Yeah, so first of all, you know, as you mentioned, there's no more important decision for this team than who will be taking the snaps, and I think we got to be really intentional about it. You always would prefer to know who that is, so, you know, when you can have a summer where there's a true QB1 and he's working to build chemistry, I think that's the most ideal situation. That's not where we are. You know, we got a group of talented players that are competing for that spot. Obviously, Diego Pavia left a high standard and a high bar for them to reach for. Blaise Berlowitz, who's been in the system for a long time, you know, he transferred to us with Tim Beck from New Mexico State. You know, he's preparing himself to be the guy. Whit Muschamp, who obviously comes from a family of great football people. You know, his father's the defense coordinator at Texas, and he's got some moxie to him, and I'm really pleased with his progress. Jack Elliott, who just finished his freshman year, comes to us from Chicago area and is a great competitor. And then obviously, you know, Jared Curtis is a guy that's come in and made great waves for us too. So we're really pleased with where we are. I think the goal is that this summer we're going to just bring Jared along as much as we can and give him the best chance to compete. Obviously, as a freshman, he's got the least amount of experience in the system, least amount of experience in the program. But we will form an offense around whoever the right person is. That position's way too important. In the meantime, we're trying to strengthen every place around them. I think we have a chance to elevate in the offensive line. We've performed well there the last couple of years. We feel good about that group. The running back room is filled with players who have game experience for us, led by Cedi Alexander and MK Young. And at receiver, too, we feel like we bring back experience and system awareness. So, you know, the offense on the whole is experienced and has been productive. The quarterback position will be most important. It's a game of elimination, Paul. So we're gonna work through summer and fall camp to go from 4 to 3 to 2 to 1, and we'll take our time and be as deliberate as we can to make sure that we make the right choice.
1: We're chatting with Clark Lee, the head football coach at Vanderbilt. It was a week ago we talked to you on the schedule reveal show. I know you were waiting exactly, very intensely, to find out what time your games would be on that day. But I am curious about, and you answered it then, but and I'll, for those who missed it, I want you to elaborate on this 9-game schedule. I realize you get whatever they hand you. You have to play the schedule. You play a very difficult non-conference schedule as well. But that extra game, can you explain or quantify what effect, if any, it has on the preparation?
2: Well, I mean, look, there's a physical, mental, emotional toll to playing an SEC game. So I want to start there. I mean, we play in the toughest conference in the country, week in, week out. I mean, in the environments we play in, the physical battles, all those things take a toll. This year is unique because we're 1 bye week this season, so you're going to feel the effect of that as we go through the 9-game schedule for the first time. But me personally, and I think, you know, thinking more generally, more broadly for our sport, I think this is a great thing. You know, you're adding another SEC football game to the schedule. So I think for our fans, for people that love college football, it's an opportunity to show up in your stadium and watch an intense competitive game. I think it's good for the sport. And so in that way, as a competitor, I'm excited for it. I think we have to prepare for what it's going to feel like in the season and maybe adjust a little bit in how we prepare for both the 9-game schedule and then the single bye week in the season. Both those things will make this year a little different than years past, but I think on the whole, this will be a positive move and another week of great competitive product on the field.
1: Coach, just from a survival standpoint, that's really what it is as we get toward November. What does losing that bye week do for your program and how does it affect, if it does, your preparation?
2: Well, the bye weeks are a chance to kind of come up for air. They're a chance to reset and take the learning forward. You know, you can actually kind of push pause and kind of take account of where you've come from and where you are and where you need to go. And so losing that opportunity will take a toll on the team. We have to find ways, and this becomes the marathon of the season, which you know, is a real thing. So you want to win late. If you want to be competitive for the playoffs, you have to win in November. You know, the bye week helps you get healthy. It helps you kind of rest people that need rest. You know, we won't have that opportunity in place. We'll add another SEC game, which, again, is going to take a physical, mental, emotional toll. But those are things that you know, that's reason why you have to create a framework as a program and a strategy around how you're going to best work your way through it. And you know, that's what we're doing now to prepare for it. But we'll miss having that chance to come up for air. I think the late season bye week is more about, you know, almost kind of having conversations that center around what the off season is going to look like. Ours falls at a place where we're going to be able to start those conversations in that week. Hopefully, you know, deal with the compounding effects of you know, the early season play. But certainly, we're going to have to prep for not having to. And I'm glad that we've set the schedule moving forward to where we're going to guarantee those two games. You know, from here on out.
1: Coach, I realize the situation has been resolved, and I'm not asking you to get into another program or league's business, but I am curious, in the aftermath of the Brendan Sorsby situation at Texas Tech, if you could share with us just as a routine, or is it more accelerated now, just a conversation with your players about gambling and what it brings into the sport?
2: Well, we're fortunate that obviously SEC has partnership with you know, a couple of entities that help us shield our program, our staff, our players. But nothing can protect you perfectly from the threat. And so we have a constant conversation around headlines, you know, gambling being one of them. But there's any number of things that we're going to spend time on as a program to make sure we create awareness. I think this has to be handled in a way where, you know, you can't close your eyes and pretend like it doesn't exist. So certainly we'll have training camp meetings around, you know, the threat of gambling and what it means and what the consequences are. But this happens way more frequently than just once a year. We're in front of the team talking about how they might be approached and what it might look like. And it's not just the team, Paul, too. This is important for our coaching staff. It's important for our support staff. It's important for our interns. These things can turn ugly really fast. And we all have a responsibility in the way we represent our families and ourselves, but certainly the way we represent Vanderbilt University. And the first thing for us is acknowledging that we're all humans and we make mistakes. And so we're trying the best we can to get out in front of the potential traps that exist for our players, our staff, our broader football family.
1: Coach Clark Lee from Vanderbilt, always great to see you. Be well. We hope to see you again. Well, we will see you again in about 5 weeks at the SEC Media Days. Thank you, Coach, for your time. Really appreciate it. We head to the break right now.
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14: To left field. 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
14: 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Leaping and he caught it. Out of here. Mookie Betts. Shohei.
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1: Welcome back as we continue still trying to sort out everything going on with the Texas Tech situation. And so great to have Michael McCann on, who has written the latest for Sportico. Michael, thank you very, very much. And I know this is a moving train, but good afternoon. Thank you so much. And try to give us some perspective and update on where we are right now, and especially where is it going?
2: Yeah, thanks, Paul. Thanks for having me on. Two big developments today. One is the Big 12 sues Texas Tech and Texas Attorney General Ken Paxton. The basic argument is that the conference wants insulation from the possibility of being sued by Paxton and Texas Tech. And the conference wants to punish Texas Tech for making Sorsby eligible to play. And I think that's going to be the crux of the issue. And the Big 12 argues that, look, Texas Tech is a member school. The Big 12 isn't a party to Sorsby's litigation against the NCAA. The Big 12 has a set of rules governing anti-gambling, governing the power to punish schools that go against the conference, and that they should have the right to act as a conference. So that's the thrust of that. Meanwhile, the NCAA has filed an emergency motion in Texas to try to stay Judge Curry. He's the judge who issued the injunction against the NCAA that let Sorsby play this fall. The attempt by the NCAA is to say this was such a mistake by the judge that it should be stayed pending the appeal. So there's a lot, as you said, this is a train. There are a lot of moving things going on right now. Where is it going to go? I think initially it will go to remain as is. I don't think we're going to see any action on any front over the next several days, but we'll see in a week or two.
1: We're chatting with Michael McCann, who's latest for Sportico. He's also a professor of law in New Hampshire. He is a visiting professor at Harvard, has written the official, considered the official guidebook of sports law. He's also written a definitive book with Ed O'Bannon, who really started all this. I say all that, Michael, to zero in on Ken Paxton for a second, because he created a great deal of conflict and controversy the other day, and now we in the media have seen one AG after another, Utah, Kansas, Oklahoma, you name it, join in. Can you explain that part of it for us?
2: Yeah, so he is threatening to sue the Big 12 for more than $200 million. He's arguing that if the conference is punishes Texas Tech in some way, such as saying they can't play in a game or they lose revenue, that would be a breach of the membership contract between the school and the Big 12. And also it could interfere with Texas Tech's contracts, with sponsors, with media partners, licensing entities, and the like. So the Attorney General is saying, as the Attorney General of the state, this is a public university, I have the right to defend my public universities. And that's his basic argument. Now, he hasn't done anything yet, and I think this will be one of the defenses that he raises, I imagine, when he responds to the Big 12's lawsuit, is that he hasn't done anything yet. The Big 12 says, well, just threatening us is actually harmful because it affects our ability to convene and meet to discuss this because we don't want to be sued. So effectively, the Attorney General's comments are basically forcing the Big 12 to not meet and adjudicate the situation because they're worried about being sued. And that goes to their lawsuit. Now, he's in an interesting position because, of course, there are other Texas schools that are members of the Big 12 that aren't Texas Tech, right? You got Baylor, you got TCU, Houston. So their fan bases probably have a different viewpoint of what's going on.
1: Michael, you made reference, of course, to the federal case. This had been a state judge made this ruling in Tarrant County. It was originally in Lubbock County. It feels so much more significant now that it's gone, at least in this one lawsuit or injunction, into the federal case. Can you? I keep asking you to explain all this to lay people. You do that anyway as a professor. But what's the significance of that?
2: Yeah, the big significance is that, as you said, Paul, it's one county in Texas that ruled Soares v. Deakin play. It's a local matter. It has no bearing outside of that county, let alone another state. It's different now. Now it's grown because this is now a federal lawsuit that could set precedent. So although this lawsuit isn't about Soares v. eligibility to play, that's kind of the thing overlooking the matter, right? Because it's really about him gambling and being able to play despite gambling, including betting on his own team. So now that it's a federal lawsuit, at least with the Big 12, that's a much more significant case. And this could go up to a federal appeals court eventually. I mean, in theory, the Supreme Court. I'm not saying it's going to happen, but it becomes a much bigger issue. And it's interesting because it's about an athlete that obviously has admitted to gambling. And I think it's surprising to many that despite the fact that he's admitted to gambling, that a judge has ruled he can play.
1: We'll leave it there. It's not the first time he's made a very debatable point in one of his public statements. Thank you very much, Michael McCann, joining us. Fantastic lecture there on where we are in the Soares v. case, plus a little bit of constitutional law for you folks at home.
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11: 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Do people believe that? And ultimately, the answer came out, no. 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In fact, he has called plays before as an offensive coordinator. So I think it's fair to assume that maybe it is overstated.
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20: 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Mike Trout, how's that to start the season?
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20: Oh, my goodness. 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Giancarlo Stanton and the American League with one swing has tied it up.
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20: 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The Dodgers are World Series champs.
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0: again from Tampa, Florida, where we're toward the end of day one of SEC Media Days 2026. It's finally here. I know everyone's been waiting, watching all day, seeing the different coaches. We have one more coach to share with you later. That's Josh Heupel, who will be here in just a few minutes. But we say hello to all of you again, and welcome a couple of guys that have been around all day, Greg and Cole, who do a show, of course, every morning throughout many parts of the South on WJOX. Greg, Cole, good to see you again, and I feel like I started the day with you on your show. Since then, what have we learned?
1: Not a ton. It's been a bit of a quiet day. I mean, based on everything I've heard, it was nice to hear from Greg Sankey his perspective on the Senate bill. I think that's interesting, where they stand on it. Knowing that, tell me your interpretation. We've known Greg a long time. But my evaluation is it feels like the SEC would be willing to cooperate, would be willing to get on board with some of the things that they initially said they were very much against, if some concessions were made. So maybe there's some traction there. That's probably the biggest takeaway for me so far.
0: Yeah, I mean, Cole, there is a lot of traction. There's a lot of enthusiasm. You know, one of the senators from Missouri, Schmidt, said the other day he felt like they had 60 votes. I don't know anyone else who agrees with him. But what Sankey was trying to say, I think, was, you know, you add some teeth, like antitrust exemptions, and we'll come around. I think the issue is not to get into the Senate weeds as opposed to SEC media weeds, but the clock is ticking loudly.
2: It is. He shared with us when he joined us on set here a little bit earlier today that there are some concessions that need to be made in different ways, essentially guardrails, everybody playing by the same rules. He referenced state laws as one of those as well, as something if we can circumvent that to where we're all playing on the same field, so to speak, they may be able to get back on board with that. I'll follow up what Greg said from the commissioner and not stamping out going out on their own. And he was asked that question. He had the opportunity to do it and essentially said it's something that we've looked at. It's something that we're willing to continue to look at if things don't go the direction that we want to. I think a lot of us, Greg, heard that and thought, okay, this is posturing. This is Greg Sankey trying to flex. This is not a flex. This is a real thought process by he and the SEC that if we need to, we can go play by ourselves for a few years until you get your act together.
0: Greg, wouldn't you say that's coming from a position of strength where the SEC holds a lot of cards? They're willing to play them if they have to.
1: Yeah, and they have a lot of leverage, too. I mean, ultimately, look, none of us that are associated with college football want to see the current version of college football dismantled. No one wants to see that. We all grew up loving college football. We do this business because we love college football. And part of why we love college football is because of how college football was played when we were young and impressionable. So we don't want to see it adjust to or get too far off the track. But if you're trying to tell us what we're going to do from a playoff standpoint, if you're trying to tell us what we're going to do here, what we're going to do there, how we're going to play, how these two leagues right here are going to actually move up, and we're going to be forced down. Like, I don't blame Greg Sankey for operating from a position of strength, because that's exactly where he's operating from.
0: Well, we have talked about the Senate all year long. Let's get the football, Cole, because you've heard a lot today. There's been four coaches through here, including Oklahoma, who a lot of people really like this year, primarily because of the defense and John Mateer. What did you hear?
2: I think likability is maybe going to be my word of the day. You're not going to get a lot of insight to a lot of teams, Paul, to a lot of individuals schematically or what's going to be very different. But when you got John Mateer up here with McElroy and Dusty and a couple guys earlier, I think you found the reasons why his teammates enjoy playing him. You have to like a guy to want to play for him. I can speak specifically from an offensive lineman's perspective. When you want to block for a guy, you act a very different way when you're on the field. John Mateer sort of oozes that. I think you got that from him today. I thought from Will Stein, Kentucky head coach today, you saw a lot of reasons that they went out and made that hire in Lexington because of the likability to relatability factor. So we're not going to get a lot of the things behind the scenes that we would love to get, information on injuries or players or scheme or who's going to play what. But I did think we learned today a little bit from John Mateer, from Will Stein, a couple others that we heard from, that this is why they've been successful. This is why they have a chance to go be even more successful this upcoming season.
0: And Greg, Missouri was here today, and it's a team that's been knocking on the door, but just can't seem to get a firm handle on it. What is your takeaway of the Tigers?
1: You know, one, it was great to get a somewhat positive prognosis on Ahmad Hardy. I mean, that's been the big story of the offseason. Gunshot wound on May 10th. Sounds like, according to his head coach, Eli Drinkwitz, 5 to 8 weeks from when he could potentially return to action. Granted, all things going according to plan, of course, but he's now officially, quote, cleared to resume football-related activities. Not necessarily contact, but working out in an appropriate manner to get ready for football season. So that was encouraging. But I think really more from Missouri, I thought that would be the headline, would be an update about Ahmad Hardy. But it's still, at this point, very vague as to whether or not he will get back on the field and at what time. I do think he'll return. It's just a matter of when. The big thing that I've taken away from this group and visiting with Eli is that they believe they now have a ceiling at quarterback that's different from what they've had. They've had quality quarterback play, but Austin Simmons is a legitimate difference maker. And if you look at how they ran the ball last year, 230 yards against top eight rushing offense in America. They have a dynamic 1-2 punch at running back. They got a really good scheme that's difficult to defend. The one thing lacking for them to beat top tier teams has been quarterback play and a guy's ability to take the game over. Well, Austin Simmons could potentially be that guy. And I get the sense that he's really confident about their operation and how that offense could elevate. Because if you look at their performance against ranked SEC teams the last couple of years, it's left something to be desired. So I think that's the guy. That's really the guy from Missouri that can kind of take them to the next level. And they'll have plenty of opportunities against what should be a tougher schedule this season.
0: And we've already heard from Josh Heupel from the podium. We'll talk to him in a few minutes. Cole, that's a team that gets a lot of pulling and tugging on how good can they be. Where are they? Last year ended badly. Where are they this year?
2: I do think a lot of people, Paul, have kind of put Tennessee to the side or on the back burner of maybe teams that can contend or surprise or pull a few upsets this year. And I get it. It's quarterback driven. Greg just mentioned with Austin Simmons going to Missouri, the ceiling at talent. Think about the ceiling at talent we've seen at Tennessee at quarterback. Joe Milton, Nico Miamaliava. You've had guys that have big-time talent, and we knew if it ever clicks and it ever gets to work, like Hendon Hooker, they can be elite. It's going to be part of the question. It's going to be part of the equation. I think they have two quarterbacks in-house. Both are capable of winning the job. One has that. One doesn't have that. The good news, Paul, for the last two off seasons, their case study has essentially been how do we win games in different ways on offense. We've got to be able to bludgeon you. We've got to be able to get bigger, stronger, use different personnel groupings, more compact personnel groupings. So when people want to go drop eight to make this very easy, we can find ways to go win games. That will greatly benefit whoever is at quarterback this year. Sean Bishop's a really good running back. Sam Pendleton, Jackson Moy, those guys back. Ethan Burks back at tight end. The offensive line, the blockers on this football team are going to be very good. The running backs are going to be very good. And they have a new defensive scheme that really the only thing I have concerns with there about them getting on board is just the depth. They don't have the depth on the front seven that they've had the last few years. But I think they'll have time to lean on the run game and let whoever is the quarterback grow into that position. And then hopefully by the time you get to the second month of the season, potentially be able to take off.
0: And, Greg, what do you make out of their quarterback battle?
1: You know, it's I go back and forth because last year all you hear about is McIntyre. Man, this McIntyre kid's like, I mean, everyone I talk to up there is like, hey, look, Aguilar's going to be the guy, but, like, don't sleep on McIntyre. And now it's like, oh, well, here comes McIntyre guy. Like, it's, oh, no, hang on. You got to see this new guy, Faison Brandon. Like, this is really the guy. So it's a little unique based on my assessment of what McIntyre's done, granted, in limited reps in spring game settings. Like, he can throw it. I do think there's another gear to the offense that could be unleashed in the event in which it's Faison Brandon. That's who I think this competition is going to ultimately end up. I think Brandon's probably going to end up being the guy, and it's going to be a bit of a work in progress. And this quarterback system, it is quarterback dependent. Like, you got to have a guy that makes great post-snap decisions. You got to be super accurate. Being dynamic athletically is really helpful as well. But I think they're going to be fine at quarterback. I'm not concerned. I think the offense is going to be great. I think there could be a couple growing pains on defense, and that happens. That's okay. I think their quarterback, if it is a true freshman, will have growing pains in this league. But I think Tennessee is probably the team in the league that's flying under the radar the most, as strange as that may sound, because their offense should be good. It's ready-made to score points. It's just how many games can they win against teams that can bludgeon you with the defensive personnel they're going to bring. So I think Tennessee is very dangerous, and I look forward to hearing what Josh Heupel has to say because it's a different feeling this year around their program than it's been the last couple.
2: The problem with what Greg just said, Paul, is Auburn, Florida, South Carolina, Mississippi State, Tennessee, they all fall into this similar category. They can't all extend. They can't all go backwards. Someone's going to have to find a way to step ahead. And so you just sit there and you try to peel back. Okay, what are the advantages that this team has? Some is going to be schedule. Some is going to be experience at quarterback. Some is going to be who doesn't have to rely on their quarterback as much. And then leadership, continuity, togetherness, all of that, which is critical in today's college football because it's so hard to find. Whoever finds that early, I think probably the team that steps ahead of this grouping that we're talking about.
0: Cole, Greg, thank you very much. We have a very busy couple of hours ahead of you as we wrap up this very first day. George Storia talking about Oklahoma along with Barry Trammell has covered the Sooners for going on 40 years. The new host of SEC Nation, the guy with the good hair there, Matt Barry, and the guy with a little bit of hair, Josh Heupel, rounds out the hour. We're coming right back.
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1: 16th inning. What a night.
2: From opening day.
1: Hammered to left field. See you later. Mike Trout, how's that to start the season?
2: To the All-Star game.
1: Oh, my goodness. He crushed it. Giancarlo Stanton and the American League with one swing has tied it up.
21: 457-foot home run. How much fun was that?
22: Oh, that was amazing.
2: Plus, every game of Major League Baseball's postseason.
1: Just back some more. Leaping and he caught it. Out of here. Mookie Betts. Shohei Ohtani.
2: Until a champion is crowned at the World Series.
1: And the Dodgers have won it. Repeat champions for the first time in baseball in 25 years. The Dodgers are World Series champs.
2: Major League Baseball is on ESPN Radio.

Tampa, Florida, or is that just a painting? It looks too nice to be a southern city on a hot July day, but we are here for day one of SEC Media Days. Oklahoma was here earlier. Tampa, Florida, or is that just a painting? It looks too nice to be a southern city on a hot July day, but we are here for day one of SEC Media Days. Oklahoma was here earlier, and that means George and...

0: A lot of buzz about John Mateer, but not so much his team. This year it's sort of flipped a little bit. Yeah. Like, Mateer's the one that's got to show us, but everybody's high on the Sooners. So we'll see if Mateer can come through, because that defense, you know, is pretty good.
1: Yeah, George, I was not that high because I saw the schedule a couple weeks ago. Yeah. But everybody seems to be, and you are too, because we talked to you not that long ago, and you really like what you see.
2: Yeah, I mean, I think this is the best roster Brent Venables has had. Now, does that translate to wins on the field? I don't know. I mean, Oklahoma could be theoretically a better football team and end up with more losses than they did a year ago. I mean, you look at how they finished the season and winning in Tuscaloosa and winning in Knoxville had to have some magical plays. Yeah. And, you know, ultimately a good football team comes up with those plays. But can they do that again this year? I think it largely depends on what version of John Mateer do they get and can they get better around him. I think we all agree, Barry would probably agree with me, the defense is going to be good. We know that. How good, we'll see, but they're going to be good. It's offensively, can the offensive line hold up? You know, they bring back five starters from that group a year ago. You know, did they get better in the transfer portal at wide receiver and tight end like they think they did? And is John Mateer going to play to the expectation that a lot of people have for him?
1: And let's talk about that defense for a second, because that's the trademark of Venables. And last year, for the most part, it held up. How different is it going to be?
0: Well, on the front line, you know, number one on the depth chart, very similar. Going to be very good. Now, the depth is a little bit less because defensive line, they went eight strong on the D line last year. This year, maybe six or five. We'll see. So it's not quite as deep. So if they have health problems, that could be a situation. But in terms of just top-tier talent, they're still really good on defense.
1: And George, to me, that tricky game on the schedule, it's not Texas or Georgia. It's Michigan, because I don't think anybody really knows. You saw Michigan last year under a different coach. I mean, it seems like the coaching staff is better. The quarterback ought to be a lot better. But how critical is that game for the Sooners season?
2: It's huge, and it's just like last year, Paul. I mean, going into that game last year, I think I wrote something that said this is the biggest game of Brent Venables' career. And heading into that at that point, there were so many questions. And that's why the vibe here this year is so much different around Oklahoma, and Barry has alluded to it. But there's people that believe Oklahoma can really compete this year to make the playoff. And last year, I don't know if that was the case. They ended up doing it, and that Michigan game kind of sparked things. So if they can go to Ann Arbor and beat a Michigan team that I do think will be a little bit better than maybe they were a year ago, I think right now Oklahoma's underdogs. If they can go there and win that game, I think that can give them some real momentum. And you look at the beginning of the schedule, Paul, really you got to get to 3-2. And if you're Oklahoma, you feel a lot better if you can get to 4-1 somehow. I don't know what that looks like, how they do that, but the minimum is 3-2, and I think their best chance at that is beating Michigan.
1: Yeah, and certainly Texas is always there, and this seems like, I mean, every year it seems like this is a record year for Texas. It didn't happen last year, but how critical does that game become, Barry? We know the history. Everybody treats it like it's the end of the world, but it hasn't been good to the Sooners lately.
0: Yeah, you know, and it's not just that Venables is 1-3. It's the way he's lost. And the three losses, they haven't scored a touchdown. And it's three one-sided games. His one victory in 23 was, 23, the Dylan Gabriel comeback, great game. But it's not a career wrecker. It's not a game that's going to get you fired. But over a course of time, it's a rivalry that will get you fired.
1: Yeah.
0: You can't keep losing that game. As George said, it's also a game, if you win, it sets up your season. So at some point, you know, it's a series, it's a history of streaks. One team tends to dominate the other for extended periods of time, and right now, that's Texas. Brent Venables needs to get that stopped.
1: And George, last year, every time you thought Oklahoma, you know, was in good shape, the running game let them down. Is it any better?
2: I think that's the big question, Paul. If I had the answer to that, Brent Venables might hire me on his staff. I don't know, and I think that was the huge talking point this spring. They finished 113th in rushing offense last year, and I don't even think anybody's saying, hey, they need to be a top 30 rushing offense. If they could do that, that'd be awesome. I think they'd be a playoff team if they can do that. But can they get, you know, cut that in half and get in the 60s or, you know, 50s? And if they do that and take some of that pressure off of John Mateer, I think you're looking at a football team that can win some games. So, you know, last year we saw it, Xavier Robinson, Torrey Blaylock. They shined at times, and then they got injured, and it didn't come together. They had a young offensive

0: line. John Mateer was really the only thing going for him on offense at times, and he was also the bad part of the offense at times. So certainly if he can turn around and hand the ball off, I think that takes a lot off his shoulders.
1: And Barry, let me close on Mateer, because I saw him today, looked pretty confident. Last year is behind him. I came away not really knowing that much about John Mateer, other than he probably shouldn't have played against Texas. Where are you on him now?
2: Well, I mean, there's lots to like about him. He's a consummate leader. He's just a fabulous leader. The guys love him. He takes accountability. He doesn't get over his heels. He's a solid guy. But he's got to play better. His 14 touchdowns, 11 picks. That's not bad in 1974. It doesn't get the job done in 2026. So he's got to minimize the turnovers. He's a playmaker. He makes things happen, but he's got to be more protective of the ball. And even at the highlight before his injury, the victories over Auburn and Michigan that got everybody excited, they weren't running up and down the field like it's Baker Mayfield in Lubbock. You know, it's 24 points, 23 points. That'll win a lot of Brent Venables games, but let's not pretend that before the injury it was a high-speed locomotive.
1: And you were high when we talked last. You even got close to, I think, 10 wins. I mean, is this a CFP team to you?
2: I think it's a potential CFP team, but they could be, George said it, they could be better and not win as many games. And here's the thing. The 9-game conference schedule is going to bite a lot of people.
1: Yeah.
2: And I'm not sure the committee's ready for what's coming. Maybe they are, but I'm not sure they are. I think you got to get to 10 wins.
1: Thanks, guys. A Sooner report here from two guys who know the Oklahoma Sooners so well. We'll take a break and introduce you to somebody you probably already know. He's the new host of SEC Nation. Matt Berry joins us in just a moment.
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5: Here is your latest Middle Tennessee weather. Tuesday will be mostly sunny, with a high near 96 and heat index values up to 114. Storm chances rise to 90% before Wednesday, with up to 3/4 of an inch of rain possible. Wednesday will be mostly sunny, with a high near 88. 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
15: A walk-off homer in the bottom of the 14th inning. What a night.
14: From opening day.
15: Over the left field. 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Mike Trout, how's that to start the season?
14: To the All-Star Game.
15: Oh, my goodness. He crushed it. Giancarlo Stanton and the American League with one swing has tied it up.
16: 457-foot home run. How much fun was that?
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15: Judge back some more. Leaping and he caught it. Out of here. Mookie Betts. Shohei Ohtani.
14: Until a champion is crowned at the World Series.
15: And the Dodgers have won it. Repeat champions for the first time in baseball in 25 years. The Dodgers are World Series champs.
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0: And we are here, of course, in Tampa Bay, and Josh Heupel joining us in about 15 minutes. Right near that stadium, we did the first SEC Nation of the season last night, hosted by our next guest, Matt Berry. Matt, you've done a lot of things, but never SEC Nation.
1: That was the first. I mean, I can finally put it on my resume. You know,
0: congratulations.
1: We were out there, but what was it, Thunder Alley is what they were calling it, outside a hockey arena. Good crowd, by the way.
0: It was.
1: And the shocking thing was, is I thought at some point weather would be a factor. By the time we were out there on set, the SEC gods parted the clouds, and we had no weather, and it was spectacular.
0: Yeah, and listen, I mean, everybody knows Matt Berry, first of all, the Matt Berry podcast. I mean,
1: come on, we're coming.
0: You've never done anything other than the Matt
1: Berry. Bigger and better than ever this year with that one.
0: But it is something we've done almost 10 years together.
1: Yeah.
0: Started out when you had me come up to your show in Bristol on Sunday morning, but you tell me, because you're out there every week doing games, but I mean, I'm surprised how many people will come up to me in airports. Forget this show or SEC Network. Love that podcast.
1: Yeah, you know, it's funny you say that. I was at the Masters this year doing the coverage for ESPN. Was out having dinner after one of those nights, having a drink, and this guy comes up and he's like, taps me on the shoulder. He's like, man, I hate to bother you while you eat it. I just have to know, like, is the Matt Berry show and you? Are you in Feinbaum doing again that for this fall? Are you doing that again? I'm like, I mean, all signs point to it. I don't know, but yeah. And he goes, because that's the first thing I watch when I wake up. Another loyal listener of that is PJ Fleck.
0: Really,
1: Row the Boat. He loves that thing. It's interesting because they catch on to.
0: Well, because again, I've had coaches tell me the same thing, but I think it's the convenience of Sunday. It's the first real.
1: Mm-hmm.
0: I mean, your show on Sunday night, you know, goes off the air about 2:00 in the morning.
1: Yeah, college football final. Yeah,
0: a lot of people either traveling or asleep. But it is going to be fascinating to see you on Nation this year, because we've talked about it. I've talked to you every Sunday morning for the last 10 years about Nation. What can you? I don't know what you can tell us, because there's a lot of things that are still being worked on.
1: That's right.
0: But what can you tell us about?
1: I can tell you that I'm excited to kind of carry that show's legacy of what Laura built for, I think, the better part of a decade.
0: Yeah.
1: Maria Taylor before her, Joe Tess got the thing launched, and so it's just one of those shows that's always had a good host. And I hope to be the next one. But it's just fun because, like I said, you know, Tim and I have done TV together since 2014, 2015. Same with you and me. Roman's been on SportsCenter with me. And then I'm excited that Chase is a part of it, to have another new voice out there. Jordan was phenomenal in that role. He's going to be phenomenal in his next role. And so to have Chase out there to have another new person there. But I think it's just to be able to – I've been in studio over the last 8 years with Galloway and Jesse Palmer and Dan Mullen and EJ and doing College Football Final. And that show, Paul – as you know, that was an end-of-day wrap-up show. Like, we were wrapping up the entire day. I find it to be an enormous privilege to set the table for the day of college football. And that's what I'm looking forward to. More than reacting to what the day has brought, let's set the table for what we believe the day is going to bring. And to do it with you and guys that I've worked with for years is going to be so exciting.
0: Matt Berry with us. So, Matt, let's talk about some of the things that we talked about on Sunday night, and obviously it will be discussed all week long. And that's something you've asked me about when you were more representing the national voice. But it's the state of the SEC.
1: Yeah. Look, here's how you kind of boil it down into its simplest term, I believe. Competitive balance that this league has is unlike anything we see in college football. Well, why is that? Because every other league, and look, it's not hyperbole, every other league has an easy out. There's two or three teams that are an easy out on your schedule where you're looking at saying, okay, good, we play this team and that's great. That's not a slight on those leagues. The Big Ten's won 3 consecutive national championships. That's not a slight on the Big Ten. It just exists that way. Well, who's the easy out in the SEC? Who has been the easy out? I'm telling you, Jeff Lebby's going to have Mississippi State going. Ryan Silverfield, new head coach at Arkansas, give him time and he'll have that thing going. Vanderbilt, the one team that people thought was always the team that you wanted to schedule, they won 10 games for the first time in program history. And so, Paul, I think the biggest thing with this conference, when you look at it top to bottom, the top's really, really good. The middle's good, and the perceived bottom can beat you on any given Saturday. Perception, though, I think nationally right now, is that because they haven't had a spot in the national championship game in the last 3 years, that the talking of being the best league in the country, some people have stopped listening to that. But I could make an argument for 5 or 6 of these teams to go on a run of the playoff.
0: Matt, we are told Josh Heupel is near. What, do you mind sticking around for
1: no,
0: the number? I'd love to
1: no,
0: have
1: no,
0: you with me here.
1: Love Heupel.
0: So Matt Berry continues to join us, as we'll also be joined by Josh Heupel in a few moments. We're coming right back.
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0: Back in Tampa as day one, four coaches in, and the last one, I want to prejudge the conversation, but it looks like he's ready to get back on the plane and go back to big orange country. Josh Heupel joining us. Coach, good afternoon.
1: Might be true, Paul. Might be true.
0: Yeah, I don't blame you. There's a million questions. At the end of the day, how do you feel about your
1: team? I'm really excited about where we're at as a program as far as players, staff, being connected, some of the changes that we've made. I think our defensive coaching staff has done a great job. Our players have bought into it first and foremost, but then have really gained a lot of understanding and knowledge inside of it. And, through the course of spring ball and this summer, I like where we're at as we get ready to start training camp.
2: When you get into this, I guess it's not as much of a new era anymore with NIL and portal, and you just come through a season and the gauntlet of the season, you've got to reset right away. For you as a head coach, when you look now from the prior season to the current one, what's the first thing you do to kind of reset the foundation of what you want the following season to be?
1: Yeah, I don't think in any offseason you've ever been able to skip any of the steps of building your team.
2: Yeah.
1: But now more than ever, with the amount of turnover that you have on your roster, building connection and a true definition of what it means to be a Tennessee Vol inside of your building, the expectations, the standards, and then you got to grow from there.
2: And do things slip through the cracks when you're recruiting in the portal? Because when high school now, family, young, develop, culture, grow. Portal guys have been somewhere else, and you may not get that time to kind of cultivate that relationship.
1: Yeah. I don't know how long you knew your wife before you married her, but
0: let's find out.
1: High school recruiting, you have a lot longer to get to know them, understand them, what makes them tick. Portal recruiting is speed dating, and it's happening really fast.
2: Yeah.
0: I'm too old for speed dating.
2: Yeah. Right.
0: We still went to the movies.
2: Drive-in theater.
0: Coach, we've already talked about it here a few minutes ago, so let's ask somebody who actually knows something versus talking heads about the quarterback situation. How do you characterize it?
1: Yeah, I'm excited about the guys that we have in that room, how they've competed to grow individually. They've competed in a really positive way. So one of the things that we talk about right when we first get back to campus, when you have an open competition, the expectations. We're clear with them that we're not going to pick a guy at the end of spring ball. I think it's important that when you finish spring ball, guys have another 4 weeks where they're on campus. They have an opportunity to grow all summer long, understanding of what you're doing schematically, understanding the defensive structures fundamentally and technically, continuing to get better. That's why I'm excited. The way they've competed, the way that they've grown, I'm excited to get to training camp here, and ultimately someone's going to learn it and take a job.
2: That's the operative word, take the job. I've had some coaches say, listen, I'm going to select the quarterback because I'm the coach. I've had other coaches tell me the team will select the quarterback. Where do you weigh in? I mean, is it obvious when the team's selected the guy that they want through practice and work?
1: I'm going to name the guy, but his work on the practice field and being around our guys, he's going to earn it in front of his peers. And, we've had seven different quarterbacks in the last 9 years,
2: yeah.
1: And we've had a ton of success, been top 10 in the country in scoring 7 out of those 9 years. That guy gets a chance to be the artist and paint the picture. That's the fun thing about having a different quarterback. They're all a little bit different. But all of those guys have had to earn it in front of their peers. And the team will rally and know who the guy is and be ready to go play and help him out.
0: Coach, there's so many complexities in the game today, but you got through winter thinking maybe you had a quarterback and then the courts disagreed. Can you describe that type of situation and how chaotic it is right now for everyone?
1: Yeah, a lot of land shift movement inside of the landscape of college football. The portal, Joey had a chance to potentially get eligible. I think, a lot of people inside of our program and administration probably felt like there was a good chance of that happening. Ultimately, he didn't. We felt good about the two young guys that we had inside of our program, feel good about where they're at and them being prepared to go play at a really high level. But there's a lot of things that are just unknown in today's landscape. You have to have a plan. You have to clearly give that vision to your staff and to your players, but you also got to be able to move on a dime.
0: But you've you've had to deal with it 2 years in a row with the chaos of the previous year.
1: Yeah. So you could be back there.
0: I couldn't resist because I am glad he's gone because I never could pronounce his name.
2: Iamaliava. Sorry. No, please go ahead.
0: Iamaliava.
2: There you go. See, he's already a pro. But to finish your point, Paul. Quarterback being an offensive guy, I mean, we've talked about quarterback and head coach connection is when it's an offensive coach is paramount to the success of the program. You've had to, in other words, speed date a quarterback the last couple of years with Joey coming in late from really a team swap. Now do you feel you can almost settle in, now that we know Joey's not going to be eligible, settle into one of these two young guys and almost foundation piece him knowing that he's a younger guy that you can maybe build around?
1: Yeah, absolutely. At some point, I'm going to be on the show and we're going to have a returning quarterback. You know, different circumstances, as it always is. You know, Joey had experience. We got to know and start with Joey in late May, early June last year. These guys have been with us since the end of January as we came back to campus. They have a lot of time inside of what we're doing, excited about who and what they are, and ready to go compete with these guys.
0: Coaching changes are everywhere, but as a result of one, you were able to pick up one of the most coveted defensive coordinators in America, Jim Knowles. Talk about what you saw in him and how you brought him here.
1: Yeah, Jim's been a great addition. Some of the staff that has familiarity with him at different stops have been great additions. I think that's been a huge part of our guys grabbing onto it so quickly. But you look at his track record, being multiple spots, developing elite defenses, and having done it different ways. He has the ability as a defensive coordinator to think outside the box, understand what his personnel is, put them in a position to take advantage of our best 11, and doing it from a lot of different structures, three down, four down, three safety presentations. I'm really excited about where we're at right now.
2: And how has that adaptation been with the guys that were on your roster?
1: Yeah, really quickly, those guys have grabbed onto it. I think Jim coming here, having some staff that had familiarity with him, I know this having gone different spots with a lot of our staff as an assistant coach and as a head coach, it affords you the luxury of being able to look at some of your teaching patterns, how you package things together, making sure that's clear and concise, and now you're putting your players in the best position to grab onto it.
0: You've had such great success at Tennessee. The program was really on death's doorstep when you arrived. You've beaten Alabama. You won at Florida. You've been to the CFP. Can you describe now this additional challenge, which isn't new, but it's about to be real, and that's having another conference game on your schedule?
1: Yeah, absolutely. Excited. You get a chance to play another great opponent, great staff, great venues. But it certainly does make the regular season more difficult as well. You look at the nine conference games, it's another loss for a half of the league. You're going to play the hand that you're dealt. We got a great schedule, great teams. I know our fans are excited about not just the games inside of Neyland, but also on the road, but our home schedule, I think everybody's really looking forward to. In this league, you're going to play a bunch of great teams, great coaches, games that come down to one possession. That means it's a one-play game. You got to be on the right side of that one play that makes a difference.
2: We talked about it last night on our first show about week in and week out. I mean, Tebow was talking about it, about just how grueling and a grind it is. There isn't an easy out in this league. When you get in front of your team now with that extra conference game, for you as a head coach mentally, how do you prepare each week for another game that you know, as you said, one possession game, but you guys are going to sit there and beat the hell out of each other for the better part of 4 hours?
1: Yeah. Absolutely. In particular up front, but everywhere on the football field. I think that's the challenge inside of this regular season, inside of this league, mentally, physically, emotionally, the drain, the totality of it from week to week. Teams that are able to recharge and get ready for the next one and sustain a level of success and competitive makeup. Mm-hmm. And good teams continue to get better throughout the course of the season. That will be the key for the teams that have an opportunity to compete for a championship at the end of it.
0: Coach, we're mostly all refreshed. It's been a quiet offseason for us, but for a coach, they told me, and Dustin, June's one of the craziest months. I mean, is there any real downtime for a head football coach anymore?
1: Yeah, 4th of July week's a great week. It's the second best week of the year. Spring, I'm like a college kid. Spring break's still the best week of the year. But our staff got a chance to get out here in the early part of July. We'll get back to the office here tomorrow. And I don't like to get too far away from our players and try to get around them in the weight room and those types of things here in the early part of July. But the season's upon us here in a couple weeks, and couldn't be more excited.
0: But you're not like Matt and I. We go to the beach and
2: right,
0: we leave the phone behind.
2: Yeah.
1: When I'm with my family, I'm able to
0: really
1: shut it off. You know, I'm going to check it in the morning and at night, but try to be present with the kids and wife. And but at the same time, when you get to SEC media days, you know the season's
2: so
1: right
2: here
1: around the corner, and there's a level of excitement that hits when you come off of that break that you're ready to get
2: start?
1: Back. Early August.
2: Okay, so you technically have maybe one more window to at least maybe a long weekend?
0: He said no.
1: There's a lot of preparation that goes into getting ready for when the guys come back for training camp, but we'll have some long weekends for the staff.
2: All right. One more vacation. Ish.
0: And did you notice, Matt, he didn't tell us what he did during that very short break he had.
2: No, he's smart. He knows what to keep from us.
0: Yeah, the coaches, Coach Heupel, have come here, and one about 8 or 9 years ago talked about seeing a shark or something. And he was let go at Florida the next year because nobody really believed the story.
1: I actually recall that story. No shark for me.
2: No, none. Don't need them.
0: Okay, one more thing. In addition to we only have a second left, but in addition to the 9 SEC games, you managed to find a very difficult place to go on the road this year in Atlanta. I mean, is somebody trying to bedevil you with the schedule?
1: Yeah, we got a great non-conference opponent, night game in Atlanta, I'm sure, but also hoping that a lot of All Nation makes the drive down.
0: That used to. I went to school about 100 years ago at Tennessee, but that was a big, big rivalry.
1: Yeah, it used to be conference game.
0: Oh, yeah, absolutely.
2: Have you gotten Feinbaum NIL money? Has Feinbaum cut a check?
1: Feinbaum has not cut a check.
2: Paul. What are we doing? He still balances his checkbook.
0: Let me see if I have any money. Coach, it's great to have you here.
1: Thank you
0: very much. Coach Josh Heupel joining us.

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9: A walk-off homer in the bottom of the 14th inning. What a night.
15: From opening day.
9: Left field. See you later. Mike Trout, how's that to start the season?
15: To the All-Star game.
9: Oh, my goodness. He crushed it. Giancarlo Stanton and the American League with one swing has tied it up.
16: 457-foot home run. How much fun was that?
17: That was amazing.
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9: Judge back some more. Leaping and he caught it. Out of here. Mookie Betts. Shohei Ohtani.
15: Until a champion is crowned at the World Series.
9: And the Dodgers have won it. Repeat champions for the first time in baseball in 25 years. The Dodgers are World Series champs.
15: Major League Baseball is on. 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

0: We continue in Tampa. Day one of Media Days continues on here. The table scraps in terms of the luminary coaches and players are gone. Heupel was the last coach. But we're thrilled to have some of the top media talent here, including Aaron Murray, the great quarterback from UGA, who it was announced the other day is joining the SEC Network as an analyst. Congratulations.
1: Yeah, thank you. I was part of SEC Network a few years ago and kind of moved around, bounced around ESPN, ESPN2, but always great to be back on the network, covering SEC games, being in these stadiums. So when they called me a month ago and said, hey, we're moving you to this role, I was pumped. My wife was pumped. Less travel, you know, closer proximities, but there's nothing better than calling a game, as you know, in these SEC stadiums. The energy just makes my job so much easier.
0: Well, we're so glad to have you and talk about it, Aaron. Of course, so many questions, and we just had Heupel on talking about the quarterback situation there. And by now, if you're Josh Heupel, don't you know who your quarterback is?
1: No, not really. I think a little bit. I think for I always tell people you'll find out a little bit more after this summer months. And yet you look at it as a coach and you evaluate your talent. You know, obviously, you've seen him in the spring. You know, a little bit different now than when I played. Coaches couldn't see us at all during these 2 months. They were on vacation. They were out recruiting. So now is their opportunity to evaluate a little bit more through walkthroughs. But when you get back and, you know, the end of this month in August, you kind of look at your team a little bit too, Paul. You look at your offensive line. You look at your receivers, your tight ends. Where are those guys gravitating towards, or what player are they gravitating towards? Who's really taking command of the offense? Who's working with the receivers pre and post practice? Who's meeting with the offensive linemen? So all these little things, we talk about the extra traits for a quarterback, that leadership. Those are things they're going to take into account, along with, hey, do they know the offense can execute? But, you know, I think it's pretty real. If it's a close battle, you want those guys going. And, you know, I always call it a little bit false when it's, you know, 2 weeks out before the first game, and you're like, oh, I don't know who the quarterback is. I think you know pretty well after the first 10 days of practice who your QB1 will be.
0: So what happens in those first 10 days that didn't happen, assuming they're both quarterbacks that have been around for a while, or at least for a couple of months, that would trigger one way or the other?
1: Well, I think you get another data point most of the time with a scrimmage. You know, you go through a couple scrimmages in the spring. You go through, obviously, whatever your spring game is. Then you give them some sort of routine of, hey, this is how you need to improve over the next 2 months. So you have, you know, those 10 practices. You got a scrimmage. I think from then you start to say, hey, we got to really build and tailor our game plan and our playbook to whatever quarterback's going to be eventually QB1. And, you know, for Tennessee, for example, the game plan's not going to change a lot. They are who they are offensively. Okay. They call what they call. But still, there's going to be minor tweaks, and you want to have as much leeway and much time as you can to really for that quarterback to build the chemistry with their receivers, to build the chemistry with their offense coordinator or head coach, like Heupel calling the play. So I think that's enough time to really set your mind. And like I alluded to, I think your team will let you know, too, during those 10 days, who they feel most comfortable with under center.
0: Some of the other quarterback battles in the SEC, you know, Alabama certainly has one. There's a few other ones. I know you dig into quarterbacks all the time. Yeah. What are you watching other than the one at Tennessee?
1: Yeah, obviously Alabama, just because we know Alabama's talented. We know this defense for the Crimson Tide is going to be elite. The secondary is going to obviously be terrific. They are built for this era of college football, being able to stop the pass. They're fast on that side at all three levels. You know, they're going to be talented at offense, too, but you know, who's going to be the quarterback? Do you go with the guy that's more experienced with the system? Do you go with the younger guy who's maybe more talented? That's always the fine balance of, you know, do you slowly bring on the young guy and trust the defense and hope he doesn't make a lot of mistakes? Or do you play the veteran guy and understand he's not going to make a lot of mistakes, but if things get tight or we get into a shootout somehow and our defense is not having their day, can he lead us to 30, 40 points? So that's kind of the balance. And I tell a lot of these young guys, too, at quarterback, just play within the system. You know, and especially during these quarterback battles, you want to go out there and make the big play. You want to show off to your teammates. You want to show off to your coaches. But the more you talk with these coaches, the only thing they want to see is, can you run my offense? Can you take care of the football? Can you find the check down? Can you throw the ball away? I may give you 5 reps. 3 of those reps might be a check down. 2 of them, maybe you're throwing the ball away. But you show to me that I can trust you with the offense. So I think for Alabama, if the young guy can show that he can run the offense efficiently along with that defense, I think you got to give him the go.
0: There isn't any debate about the quarterback situation in Georgia, but you're extremely familiar with all of that, including Mike Bobo. So take us inside that, because Gunnar Stockton has slowly emerged as one of the quarterbacks in the SEC that people are looking at as one of the, among the best.
1: Yeah, I mean, for me, I released yesterday my fun like top 10 quarterbacks in the SEC. I think Trinidad is majority of our number ones, I would say. You know, I got Arch as number two. And then I got Gunner at three. And I think Gunner really improved a lot last season. You know, from that Tennessee game on, you know, at one point I had him as, you know, why is Gunner not in consideration for the Heisman? I thought he was playing that well, Paul. And, you know, the physical traits of running the football, I think he's got a great arm. There's some things that I like to see improvement from, and a lot of it's throwing over the middle of the field. You know, you talk to Georgia fans, you talk to the coaching staff, the one thing that they're going to really target this year is the tight end position, I feel like. A lot of guys at that position, a lot of athletic guys that you want to be able to utilize in matchups with linebackers and safeties over the middle of the field. So, you know, if Gunner wants to take the next step in his development, if he wants to, you know, be a guy that has a chance to lead Georgia to a national championship, someone that wants to be in New York, someone that wants to get recognition when it comes to the NFL and the NFL draft next season, possibly, he has to develop that chemistry, that comfort throwing the ball kind of between the hashes. And that's difficult for a lot of quarterbacks. It's easier to throw the ball to the sideline. You can see everything. It's harder when there's linebackers or safeties in the box or offensive lines in front of you. So for him, if he can take that next step, we're talking about one of the best quarterbacks in this league running the football, throwing the football. I think he's got a lot of talent around him. I think they should be able to run the ball a little bit better this year as well, Paul. So I'm looking for a big year from Gunner.
0: Certainly running is not the big issue, but how does he bring these young wide receivers along?
1: I give him chances. I think that's the biggest thing. Just you got to give him opportunities. I mean, those guys aren't going to build confidence if you don't throw them the football. And I think it's going to be hard because I think for Bobo, it's probably been a little bit frustrating because this has always been an offense that touts itself as RBU. You know, even back when I remember watching Georgia for the first time, no Sean Moreno. Then I had Todd Gurley and Keith Marshall. Then you got Chubb and Sony and Cook and all down the line, all these great running backs. And then it's been 5-6 years since Georgia's had a 1,000-yard rusher.
0: Amazing.
1: Georgia's got to get back to first running the football. And how do you build chemistry and trust with receivers? You run the football first. You invite a safety in the box. You get more one-on-one coverages. And then from there, you tell those guys, hey, you're a 4- or 5-star receiver. Go earn that scholarship. Go win that one-on-one coverage. And now we got an experienced quarterback in Gunner Stockton that's going to give you an opportunity to make those plays.
0: Well, it seems like most of the hype talk, and that's all it is,
1: yep,
0: is on Texas right now. And I know Georgia, I just feel like Georgia's being a little bit overlooked. Mm-hmm. Some of the reasons maybe we just explained, but where do you put Georgia in this conversation among the SEC?
1: Well, I think it's Georgia and Texas I feel really good about. I really like LSU, too. You know, I've always been a big fan of Lane Kiffin. I love what he's got offensively or what he does on that side of the football. So I think LSU, along with their defense, they're going to be in the conversation. If it's not for Atlanta, it's definitely going to be for the playoffs. But I think with the two top teams right now, talent-wise, obviously coaching-wise, it's got to be Sark in Texas. It's got to be Kirby in Georgia. I was not on the same page as you with Arch a year ago to start the season.
0: Nobody was.
1: I mean, There was a lot of people.
0: You were objective on Arch Manning last year, and you were right.
1: Yeah. But he got. You were just a little premature. A
0: couple of months.
1: I think a few months premature. And I'll defend you in this too. Arch was not the main issue for Texas. Right. It was all. I mean, I saw them first a group of five. They couldn't block a group of five defensive line. I mean, he's getting his head knocked off. Group of five. That should never happen if you're Texas. Offensive line one, I thought the receivers underperformed for the majority of the season. And then you get to Arch and the fundamentals and some of the mistakes that he made. But, you know, that offense has to get better around
0: him. Are those fundamentals? I mean, he certainly looked great in the Michigan game.
1: Yep.
0: But were they good enough, in your mind, to translate to what we think he should be?
1: I think Arch has a chance to be a really, really good player this year. I think Arch has a chance to do everything that Texas fans want him to do. I'm still not going to be on the boat of Arch Manning is a top 10 NFL pick.
0: Okay.
1: I have not seen that yet. I have not seen the arm talent. I have not seen the consistency. I've seen a great athlete. I've seen a guy make some really good plays. But when I envision an NFL number one pick in the NFL draft, he's not there in my mind. And once again, not saying that he's not going to get there this season, because I was not on him to start the year. I've grown to really appreciate his game. I think there's still a lot of steps, but he's a great kid from everything I've heard. He's a hard worker. Obviously, he's very football savvy. And he's going to be in his second year as a starting quarterback. You expect him to really take those strides in that right direction going forward this year for Texas.
0: Aaron, great to see you. Congratulations again.
1: Thank you.
0: Great to have you back on the SEC. and we are going to take a break as we continue here. We're live in Tampa. We'll talk about the University of Missouri. They dropped in here today, and there's a lot of news on the Tigers for the upcoming season.
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0: We're back here talking about the University of Missouri. Natalie Jones joined us, as well as Cody Goodwin. We're always excited to talk about the Tigers. And I told Natalie and Cody, we were away from the press conferences earlier for something for SEC Nation, so I didn't really get a chance to hear, Natalie, what Coach Strink said. He's always entertaining.
1: He very much is. I mean, obviously a lot of big storylines coming into this. I think the biggest thing that people were looking for, all of us, was the update on running back Ahmad Hardy. He waited until the main podium in True Drinkwitz form to kind of have a big reveal on that. But obviously a positive update. I think that was the biggest thing I took away from Eli Drinkwitz today.
0: Yeah, and help me with this. I vaguely heard that he said it's, you know, very positive, 5 to 8 weeks. When is that from? Do we know? Is that now from the season?
2: I took it to mean 5 to 8 weeks from today.
0: Okay.
1: Today was his first full day.
2: Yeah. Okay. Mm-hmm. So today, first full day toward recovery. 5 to 8 weeks still, I mean,

0: to run a bench Jamal Roberts has been someone that Drinkwitz has been so confident in. I think that's another poor person that we'll be watching during fall camp, is he's, you know, prepared to take on a bigger role if he needs to this season. I talked with him today, and he's feeling confident. He's feeling like he has the most maturity he's ever had entering this group.
1: And Natalie, Cody alluded to Austin Simmons, and we're pretty familiar with him. He started last season as the starter, which makes you wonder about the evaluation situation at Ole Miss. But anyway, he lost a job to what now is considered the best quarterback in the SEC. What can you tell us about his matriculation into the Mizzou program?
0: I think people are really excited about him. From what I understand, Jamal Roberts said today, the kid can really rip it. He loves what he sees from Austin Simmons. I think it says a lot to me that Eli named him a starting quarterback this early. I feel like every time we come into SEC Media Days or we come into fall camp, we're always tracking a quarterback competition. He usually waits until right before the season. But it just shows me how much confidence he has in Austin Simmons, that he was able to make that decision right when fall camp and, or spring camp ended.
1: Yeah, we talked to Josh Heupel a few minutes ago, who's a former Heisman winner. He doesn't know yet who his quarterback is going to be, and camp starts in a week or two. So I think that is interesting. So what does he bring to the table here?
2: Yeah, I think he brings just the maturity, right? Because like you said, he was here last year repping Ole Miss. He was named the starter of Ole Miss when last season started. Obviously, he got hurt. Trinidad Chambliss took over. We saw what happened after that. But there is that maturity. I mean, he's incredibly smart, right? He graduated high school early in order to enroll early at Ole Miss. And also, wicked arm talent, right? Like, he's a lefty, so it's a little different, I think, for Mizzou staff. Not a lot of those guys have a lot of experience with left-handed quarterbacks, but insanely strong. He can throw to all levels of the field. And he's got a confidence about him that sometimes might get him in trouble during games, right? Because he thinks he can make a few throws that maybe he's not quite fully there yet. But he has picked up the offense. He has meshed really well with the coaches. And Mizzou has a new offensive brain trust with new offensive coordinator Chip Lindsey, new quarterback coach Garrett Riley. Now you add in a new quarterback to the mix. I mean, they really did a good job overhauling that position in every which way to try to make it a position of strength coming into this season.
1: And by the way, Heupel led OU to a national championship. I think I gave him too many trophies there. He won a lot of awards, but not the one I mentioned. Let me get to a couple other things, Natalie, because last year there was so much optimism with Mizzou. I remember being there for the Kansas game and for the Alabama game. Everybody, okay, is this the moment? It wasn't. Missouri is in good shape, great shape under Eli Drinkwitz, but is this possibly the year that they break through and get to where they were a couple of years ago when they beat Ohio State in that bowl game and maybe get close or in the playoffs?
0: From what I see, the fan sentiment is this really needs to be the year, right? You're so close year after year. You kind of keep in this conversation for a little while, but you just don't break through into getting that college football playoff spot, I think, especially with it expanding to 12 teams. Fans are looking and hunting to see that, and I think a big thing Eli Drinkwitz told me today was if he feels like in those big games, they didn't have the ability to get the ball down the field. It was a passing game that was such a concern for him. The defense has been there. The run game has been there. I think he feels like this year they really need to dial up that passing game in order to break through in those games that you mentioned.
1: And Cody, so many things are changing in college football, but we've heard a lot about what from Missouri fans about some of the most obvious changes. Talk a little bit about the offseason with a modicum of controversy.
2: I mean, where should we begin, right, when it comes to what this offseason was like? No, I think there's, Drinkwitz has been very outspoken. I think there was a stat today where he's one of the most, if not, I don't think he's the most senior coach in the SEC, but he's been at Missouri this is coming up on his seventh year.
1: Yeah.
2: You look around the league, there's how many first-year coaches? There's not many that have been in the roles that they've been. And so Drinkwitz has kind of taken it upon himself to be a little bit more of that veteran voice in the room. I mean, he's on the SEC Rules Committee. He's very much engaged in a lot of these conversations. He's paying attention to, you know, whether what's going on in Congress, how college football is changing, whether it's playoff expansion, going from 8 games to 9 games in the SEC. Like, he is very much on top of all of these things, and he's also not afraid to share his opinions on all of these things. He did that today, and he's done that really throughout the offseason.
1: No, we are all in the same business in theory. He's a coveted interviewer because he'll say something. I remember talking to him once, and he started the interview saying, I'm not saying anything today. But he did. Because he just, I think the last time we talked may have been in Destin. I joked with him. I said, man, you would make a great analyst. He said, if I keep going 8-5, I'll be an analyst pretty soon. But it doesn't seem like...

0: he's anywhere near that, because it just does feel, I know I'm going back to where I was a minute ago, this program is just on the cusp. So what will it take for Missouri not to be winning 8 games, but to be winning 10 games and be playing in January in the CFP?
1: I think for me it's consistency. Consistency in the areas that have really helped them, right? Defense and the run game have been really great. I think if you can break through in the passing game, that's been the missing piece, I feel like, for years now, just not being able to get the ball down the field. That's going to be the major step Missouri needs to take. I think you've seen progression in a lot of areas. That's the one area that's felt stagnant for quite a few years now. So I think if they can start making those steps, that's the thing for me that seems like they're going to break through.
0: Same.
2: I hate to boil it down to quarterback, but that to me is the biggest thing, especially this season. I mean, in 2 years with Corey Batun as the defensive coordinator, Mizzou's had a top 30 defense in the country, right? The offensive line is really good this year when you look at how, you know, who they have returning as well as who they picked up in the portal. They retooled the receiver room, brought in Caden Lee and Caleb Goody to go along with Donovan Olubide. Obviously, there's good news about Ahmad Hardy. Jamal Roberts is another very good running back. There's a lot to like about this Missouri team. But what are they going to do at quarterback? How good is Austin Simmons going to be? If you can tell me the answer to that, I think that would give us a better idea of how good this Missouri team will be.
0: You mentioned Chip Lindsey earlier. He's a name well-known around SEC circles. What does he bring to the table, Natalie?
1: I think he brings the ability to develop a quarterback, just like Drinkwitz has been wanting. You look at what he's done with quarterbacks in the past, that's exactly what Mizzou needs at this point in time. And I think, you know, they talk about obviously leaning on the run game still, and that's an obvious when you have a Jamal Roberts and you have a Ahmad Hardy. But I think the big thing they're looking at him to do right now is develop their quarterbacks. I'm talking even Matt Zollers and obviously going up to Austin Simmons as well.
0: Natalie, Cody, thank you. It's great talking about Missouri football. We appreciate it very much. We'll take a short break, and then we head back to conversations about Rocky Top with Adam Sparks. We are live from SEC Media Days.
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5: Here is your latest Middle Tennessee weather. Tuesday will be mostly sunny, with a high near 96 and heat index values up to 114. Storm chances rise to 90% before Wednesday, with up to 3/4 of an inch of rain possible. Wednesday will be mostly sunny, with a high near 88. 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
16: 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Ignited by a record-setting inaugural season, a bold new era in softball is here. Now, six teams take the field in their home markets. Chicago Bandits, Carolina Blaze, Portland Cascade, Oklahoma City Spark, Utah Talons, and the Texas Volts. Each stacked with a lineup worthy of the spotlight. The AUSL on ESPN, all season long. This is legendary.

0: Hey, welcome back. We are here another 90 minutes in Tampa. Pretty city. Although media days early, you don't quite get the advantage of seeing what's around town, although that's a big arena you're looking at if you're watching us on TV. Adam Sparks has joined us often and covers the Tennessee Vols. Things were seemingly quiet today with Josh Heupel, unlike some years when there are fireworks. How would you characterize the day for the Tennessee crew?
1: Yeah, I saw in one of the other rooms here down the hall that Josh Heupel made a mustard golf ball joke about Lane Kiffin. So he is loosening up.
0: Wow, that's late night humor.
1: It's good for him. Josh has most of the questions that he got. He sort of addressed the elephant in the room with this team, which is a quarterback.
0: Yeah.
1: You even saw him at the podium mention it in his opening statement that he sort of promised to bring back a returning starter next year at quarterback. Paul, I'll give you an SEC Media Day stat here. The last 3 years, there have been 32 quarterbacks that have come to this event. 15 of the 16 teams have brought at least one quarterback. Tennessee's the only one that hasn't. Now, that's strange because Josh Heupel is a quarterback guru. That's the guy that should be bringing back you know, the most experienced quarterback, you would think, any given year. But he just keeps churning out new ones and new ones. And Nico leaving early, you know, a year ago, obviously threw Tennessee off schedule with its quarterbacks. But they've got to figure out some stability at that position. And it's by far the biggest question. I don't even know if I could say what the second question is. The biggest question with this team is quarterback, because if George McIntyre or Faison Brandon, if they can find one of those two guys that plays well and works out, you know, this is a potential playoff contender. If they don't have one of those guys pan out, it's a team that could easily be, you know, in the Music City Bowl or a game like that this season.
0: So from what you know, and Heupel was here about 45 minutes ago, and I mean, I read not much into his comments, but feel like Faison is certainly maybe a hair ahead. What's the capability of these two? Because we've been hearing about McIntyre forever.
1: Yeah, I mean, I would say if you polled people in Knoxville, they assume that it's Faison Brandon for good reason. I mean, he's a 5-star recruit, but he's sort of the new toy. You know, he's the new flavor. A year ago, that new flavor was George McIntyre, and I think I won't say that Faison is necessarily ahead because he's just the better player right now. I would say it's almost by default because George McIntyre hasn't taken the job yet, so people assume that that means Faison Brandon is going to, and that may be true. I mean, you find these little macro storylines in the quarterback topic overall in the offseason, like this past week, a few days ago, the weights and heights came out of the roster, and George McIntyre is 6'6", 208 pounds, skinny kid, and he has been since he got here. Faison Brandon, the freshman, is 6'4", 225. He looks like T. Martin did as a senior, just a thick, not a guy that you would think was in high school a few months ago. So people look at that, they know the talent, and so they assume that he's going to be ahead. It's I don't know if it's 50-50, but it's pretty close to that. I think the important thing to know is I don't think Josh Heupel knows who his starting quarterback is. And when I ask him today, you know, would he prefer to have one guy win the job and just have it for the rest of the way, he hedged a little bit and he said, well, you know, we've had it different ways. Sometimes it can be this guy, but he's got to play well to hold the job. It was a little bit of a change with Josh Heupel. He was sort of acknowledging that the guy that starts the opener may not be the guy all the way through. And I think some of that comes from really his experience in 2021 when Joe Milton started the season. Two games in, Hendon Hooker took it, and then Hendon Hooker never relinquished it. So Josh Heupel knows that's a possibility that the guy that he starts in the opener may not be the guy all the way through.
0: Talking to Adam Sparks, and he also alluded to Knowles coming over, and I think he seemed really excited by that. That's certainly something that let Tennessee down as well last year, even though it was in spots. But, you know, Georgia, Oklahoma, these were moments that, you know, there were a lot of self-inflicted wounds. But still, how critical can that? Because, I mean, he's a coveted coach.
1: Yeah, I mean, you heard some of the questions here from generally the media and the SEC. The assumption is that it's going to take a year for Jim Knowles' scheme to take hold. That's kind of been what he's done everywhere, at Duke, at Oklahoma State, at Ohio State. They brought in most of his Penn State coaches to speed up that process. They brought in some Penn State transfers to speed up that process. So I don't think it's going to take a year. Now, the question is, does it take half a season? Because you've got Georgia Tech in week two. You've got Texas in the SEC opener. You've got to defend Arch Manning. Auburn comes to town. Alabama's at midseason. So, you know, Tennessee is probably one of those teams in the meaty middle of the SEC. You know, you got maybe three teams at the top, maybe three teams at the bottom. And somewhere in between, you know, you could have a 7-win team or a 9-win team at Tennessee. And how you win those early season games will determine how that is. And so, yes, it may take a while for Jim Knowles' defense to take hold, but they don't really have time for that to take place.
0: I remember after Nico left, there was almost a universal halo on Heupel's head. Who knows? It seems like even though last season was fairly disappointing, you know, there were some good things. You know, Florida, that was an important note. Beating Alabama a couple of times. Alabama this year in Knoxville. Hasn't beaten Georgia, but if this comes in where it projected, which isn't great, how critical is that for a guy who has resurrected a dead program?
1: Yeah, I mean, he's, I think, been given the benefit of the doubt by Tennessee fans. He's likable. They like his offense. He's always, you know, we know by now, and I've said this to you before, is that his floor is high.
0: Okay.
1: Josh Heupel is not going to have a bad team. He's just not. But where is his ceiling? And I think that's more of the concern with Tennessee fans. Has he hit the ceiling of a team that can barely get into the playoff and is blown out by Ohio State? Is the 22 team, the Hendon Hooker team, is that the ceiling? Tennessee fans want to know that he can get to that and beyond that. And, you know, I don't know. I mean, Tennessee fans can love a coach and love how he wins, and they're still in that, I think, in that moment with Josh Heupel, but it can flip. Phil Fulmer knows it can flip. Butch Jones knows it can flip. And so Josh Heupel is in a good state right now, but he can't afford to have a 7-5 season. They've got to be competitive this year.
0: And I look at the schedule, and that Georgia Tech game just is very unnerving to me, and maybe it's the old Tennessee in me, because that game was so critical. I mean, Tech was in the league. Even after that, that was a big game every year. Some of the most famous games in Tennessee history, I'm going back before even I was born, were against Georgia Tech. But if that game goes haywire, then it just feels like the tightening around Tennessee's neck this year becomes almost insurmountable.
1: Yeah, it's a pivotal game. I think there's some pluses and minuses to that matchup. It's a Brent Key team, which means it's going to be a very physical game.
0: Mm-hmm.
1: Well, I mean, on one hand, that means Jim Knowles' defense has to be ready to defend immediately. There can't be time to waste, as we talked about. On the other hand, what Tennessee does well on offense, regardless of who the quarterback is, they can run the ball. They have a 1,000-yard rusher back in DeShone Bishop. They have four starting offensive linemen. Josh Heupel mentioned it at the podium today. The staple of his offense is not really throwing the ball. It's running the ball. And they've run for 2,500-plus yards every season he's been at Tennessee. Yeah, it's not the best matchup, especially on the road, but Tennessee knows how to run the ball, and sure, I think Jim Knowles will know how to defend. So it's not necessarily a terrible matchup early in the year, because Tennessee can play physical.
0: And if they win that game, which they will likely be favored, you know, then they have a little breathing room. On the screen, it's Texas, Alabama, and A&M, and that only tells part of the story. I mean, the schedule is pretty absurd.
1: Yeah, I mean, Texas in the opener. You know, I think the interesting thing here is Josh Heupel is going to have to deal with, like, the subplots of some of these games. You know, you can lose to Auburn in a given year, but you can't lose to Alex Golish, Tennessee's former offensive coordinator. You can lose to LSU in a given year, but you don't want to lose to Lane Kiffin. There's a number.
0: Which brings me to that game.
1: Sure.
0: Yeah, I mean, I've sat on enough panels, and everybody's got September 19th circle, but I was doing a show a few weeks ago, and that game really caught my attention, and I know it's caught yours.
1: The LSU game.
0: Yeah.
1: Yeah, I mean, it's late in the year, so the question is Tennessee in the playoff hunt at right. the end of the year? Is Lane Kiffin in the playoff hunt at the end of the year? I mean, Josh Heupel made the joke earlier today about golf balls and mustard bottles and all that, and we remember what happened when Lane Kiffin came to Neyland last time. It will be a circus in that game. But again, what teams are we gonna find there? One of those two coaches, I think, will probably really, really, really need to win that game for the sake of how their fan base looks at them. I just don't know which one.
0: And there's a schedule. So the LSU game is November 21st in Knoxville. It could be fairly cold, which would be good for – but that comes right after the trip to A&M. That South Carolina game, I know I'm sounding like I'm trying to hype every game here, but that is not a – that could be really be a challenge. There's challenges all over the – on Kiffin, though, and listen, he's been gone from Tennessee, since early 2010, left in January. Mm-hmm. I hear Ole Miss fans, and they can't stop hating on Lane Kiffin. How, even though it's been, 16 years, I mean, what's the level of hate toward Lane Kiffin, even now in Knoxville, Tennessee?
1: Tennessee fans... I don't even know if forgive is the right word. Tennessee fans want to like Lane Kiffin to some extent. Some still hate him, absolutely.
0: Yeah.
1: Lane doesn't help himself.
0: No.
1: I mean, he brought in he went and got Jordan Ross, the star edge rusher at Tennessee this offseason, and made kind of a big deal about it. He went and got T. Martin, that I mentioned a second ago, national championship quarterback.
0: There's a street named after him.
1: Yeah, that's right. Yeah, there's a statue of him outside Neyland, and he went and got him as an analyst and then tweeted about it. So every time I think I hear Tennessee fans just privately say, I kind of still like Lane Kiffin. I'm okay with Lane Kiffin. He does something to completely wreck that. But I think that's his
0: personality.
1: Yeah,
0: I mean, there's a more professional words that people use, but I'm a talk show host, so I don't want to get into the world of psychotherapy. Adam Sparks, always great. Thank you so much.
1: All right, good to be here.
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14: 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Leaping and he caught it. Out of here. 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

0: And we are back as we wrap up the third hour of a show. Nick Cross joins us from KSR, and we say hello again to John Hale. But before that, let me tell you that Ross Dellinger and Heather will kick off the next hour, as well as J.D. Piquel and George Somerville returns to the show as well. So some remember George, he's from Scotland. And he has made the trek. Let's say hello to John. And, of course, Nick, good to see both of you. So,
1: do you want me to do a Scottish accent for you, Paul?
0: Yeah.
1: Give it a try.
0: Quite distinctive. difference a year makes. Mark Stoops up there last year. Will Stein today.
1: You went from the dean of the SEC, the guy who'd been there the longest, to the guy who's the youngest coach in the SEC. And you would think that the dean, the guy who's been there before, would really know how to command the room, but instead, he didn't want to make headlines, right? He wanted to keep it low-key, whereas Will Stein...
0: Unless it involved John Calipari.
1: Yeah, that's true. That's true. But Will Stein, you know, he wants to put Kentucky out there. It's Kentucky football. You got to sell Kentucky football, Paul. This is Kentucky football. We know what they've been through throughout the years, and he's not afraid to be a little confident to show that. And it was weird having a SEC media days where, I don't want to say Kentucky was the entire conversation, but a lot of people were like, this Will Stein guy, get a load of him. He had his Kurt Cignetti moment.
0: And it's great to win the first day of media days, but can he win once the season starts, especially with Alabama the second week?
2: Yeah, and Will will be honest about that. He said it to us several times. Like, he's won, or he's not undefeated right now. I mean, when you're undefeated, you can ask for a $3 million locker room. When you're undefeated, you can play a little bit in the media. And let's be honest, too. Mark got burned here a few times. Like, it was 4 years ago when he made the sunglasses comment about Shane Beamer here at SEC Media Days, and that was basically the end of him trying to be entertaining in any way, shape, or form. I mean, Nick mentioned the line. He probably said, I don't want to give you a headline more times than you could possibly count in our last 2 years of dealing with Mark Stoops, and that was just his basic... Yeah,
0: that
2: PR
0: when he took the Texas A&M job, too.
1: Yeah. For a few hours, yeah. He had it for a few hours. But... like, looking forward, you mentioned that Alabama game, Paul. I'm willing to be as bold as Will Stein. I mean, watch out, Kalen DeBoer. Like, we've seen what Kalen DeBoer does when he strays away from home for the first time, right? Like, it gets a little shaky. Could they run the ball at all last year, Paul?
0: No.
1: Are they going to have a new starting quarterback for the first time this year, Paul?
0: Yes.
1: Yeah, and they're going to go up against the defense.
0: So I'm going to put words in your mouth. That feels like you think Alabama might go down that afternoon.
1: They've only gone down to Kentucky twice. Make it three times, Paul. Go ahead. Get that Sharpie out. Write it down. Three times.
0: Nick says Kentucky will beat Alabama.
2: I'm going to let Nick stick to the predictions there. I'm a little older than Nick. I've watched Kentucky lose to Alabama a lot in my life. I don't think I'm ready to go out on that limb yet, but, you know, we'll see.
0: I think I saw an Alabama loss to Kentucky in, like, 96. The late 90s. Yeah.
1: But the ingredients are there because you have an explosive offense that nobody knows anything about, really, right? You can watch some Oregon tape, and you can say, well, maybe this Minshew guy's a little bit like him, but... You're going to watch Texas A&M tape? The defense of Kentucky is going to look different than what Jay Bateman was doing with Mike Elko at Texas A&M. So there's going to be a lot of mystery there. It's going to be a juiced up, I mean, fired up Kroger Field. You'll have other players talk about how, like, Kentucky, it doesn't get enough credit for being an awesome, outstanding atmosphere. People are fired up for that game. That is going to be a fun one in Week 2 in Lexington.
0: And overall, though, and if that game doesn't go the way our special guest here says it will, it does feel different, though, doesn't it?
2: Yeah, absolutely. Everything has been different since the day Will Stein stepped on campus in December. I mean, we were talking all spring practice. We'd ask players, what's different? What's different? And they would talk about, like, practice is faster. We don't take breaks anymore. And every time you would ask Will Stein, like, the players think this is really different, he would almost seem, like, confused as to why we were even talking about the same thing today. We said, why'd you bring Kenny Minchie to SEC Media Days? Mark Stoops would have never brought his quarterback who had never started a game before. And Will was basically like, he's our quarterback. Why wouldn't we bring him? So, like, the way things have changed over the course of 6 months, it's crazy. And Kentucky fans, I'm sure any of them who have paid attention to Will Stein, were not surprised by what he said today at the podium.
1: But the one thing that has remained the same, Paul, is that Will Stein has made it clear that he is not throwing out the baby with the bathwater. You know, he is not interested in being soft-minded. He is all about being tough. This is still going to be a tough, hard-nosed football
0: game. Well, I will see you in Lexington on that Saturday, and if your prediction is right, Monday will be a long day here. Thanks, guys.
1: Appreciate it.
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0: Final hour on the first day of SEC Media Days in Tampa, Florida. A most unlikely spot. The commissioner announced today. Next year, I believe he said in Nashville.
1: Nashville, yeah.
0: I'll be there. But what will the state of college football look like a year from now? Ross Dellinger joining us. And you know, we've talked mainly about X's and O's and on the field today, but the commissioner alluded to the story of the summer, and that's the Cruz Cantwell bill. He also gave a reference to breaking away, which has gotten a lot of headlines. I know it's got to take everything in context. But first, with it being July 20th, Congress getting close to the end of the run here before the midterms, and Senator Schmidt, of course, saying that he's got 60 votes. Can you cut out the fat and tell us what's really going on in D.C.?
1: Yeah, a lot. I ran into Josh Heupel, Tennessee coach, in the hallway. He said, "Hey, how was your summer?" I said, "Well, it was spent in congressional hearings, so not too fun." But yeah, there's a lot happening in D.C. right now, and you know, we can all doubt the progress and doubt Congress, and we spend a lot of time doubting Congress, and I understand why. But I think where we are, it feels like we're seeing real movement on this bill, and I think you saw Commissioner Sankey today sort of express a subdued optimism. You know, in the bill right now, it's undergoing revisions by the lawmakers to try to appease the SEC and Big Ten. They want them on board. I think they realize that they might have the votes to get the bill through the Senate without the SEC and Big Ten, but they probably don't have the votes to get it through the House without them. So they're trying to change some things in the bill, Paul, that would get them on board. And I think, you know, the SEC and the Big Ten sent 10 changes they'd like to see in the bill. And I think they're probably going to get like 6 or 7 of them. But right now it's still active negotiations. Everything's sort of fluid. So we're not completely sure what's going to be kind of spit out the other side.
0: And you said something interesting, because a lot of viewers may go, "Oh, okay, that's great. It's going to pass." Well, if it passes without these revisions, I don't want to give the Louisiana delegation too much credit, but they only have the top two people right now in the House, and Scalise and Johnson, both LSU people. That explain why that is a critical part of this.
1: Yeah, I mean, it's got to pass the House, and House leadership has the control to bring the bill to the floor once it passes the Senate. So Steve Scalise, as you mentioned, and Mike Johnson, both from Louisiana. Steve Scalise specifically, I think, has a pretty deep and long-time relationship with the SEC and Greg Sankey. If the SEC isn't for the bill, I have a hard time believing that Steve Scalise will bring the bill to the floor. And so I think there's active negotiations right now to revise enough of the provisions to get the SEC and then the Big Ten, right? You get the SEC on board, you probably get the Big Ten on board. They want a lot of the same things. And, you know, I don't want to bore you by going provision to through all the provisions that are being revised, but it seems like there's real progress sort of being made. And I would guess, Paul, by maybe Wednesday, that we'll maybe have some kind of resolution on the question of, did they change enough in the bill to get the SEC and Big Ten to at least be neutral on it, or maybe outright support it.
0: And if that happens, you think it gets the 60 in the Senate?
1: If the SEC and Big Ten come on board, absolutely.
0: Okay.
1: Yeah, I mean, I if you listen, you mentioned, you know, Eric Schmidt, the senator from Missouri, on Friday, he said that he thought even without the SEC and
0: Big
1: Ten.
0: So you were with him with that?
1: Yeah, I was, yeah, Friday morning in D.C., and he said that even without the SEC and Big Ten support, he thought they had in the low 60s to pass the Senate. But that's just, again, not enough to carry through to the House. Okay. To get them on board, you really want like 70 plus is what they're looking for. I mean, Ted Cruz at one point said he thought he could get 80, but 80 would take the SEC and Big Ten supporting it. Remember, Paul, the SEC and Big Ten have 26 of the 50 senators are from the SEC and Big Ten footprint, dozens and dozens of congressmen in the House.
0: Sure.
1: As well.
0: The one other thing, the Sankey comment about and he, again, you know him, and you've talked to him a million times, and he talks about thing. He puts things in context, but a lot of headlines spread that the SEC has contemplated breakaway. Can you explain what that means, and would there be anybody else joining the SEC if that actually happened?
1: Yeah, I think the question was posed to him today is, are the talks real? And he said, yeah, they're real, right? I think that was his response. But he did clarify it to say, while the talks are real, that's not really our preferred path.
0: Okay.
1: You know, we want more of a congressional path with some of these revisions in a bill rather than breaking away. And people often, I think, confuse the self-governance model, which is what they're discussing, with a complete breakaway from the NCAA competitively. Now, they're talking about that too, right? That has come up. Jerry Moorhead, the Georgia president, has mentioned that, you know, quite a bit, of a competitive breakaway at all, as well. I mean, that would mean pulling out of the CFP, right? All that stuff. I mean, that would be a pretty significant move. But the thought is, Paul, you avoid antitrust and legal issues if you operate and govern in a smaller group of schools.
0: So right? In theory, the Big Ten might be the drafting partner, but it invites massive litigation.
1: Yeah, right. You mentioned who would break away with them. Well, separately, the SEC and Big Ten and the other two power leagues, too, could all split off and sort of do their own thing and self-govern from the conference level, and then sort of cross-play each other. Sure, that certainly can happen.
0: Talking to Ross Dellinger, just a couple of minor issues dominating the headlines. What else is, I mean, other than the football season, in the back rooms, are you watching, or is there that dominating at all?
1: Well, you know, CFP, CSC, you know, those two things, the College Sports Commission and the College Football Playoff, the future of those. The College Football Playoff is in the middle of expansion negotiations, obviously, and has been. The commissioner joked that as soon as the College Football Playoff was expanded to 12, they began to talk about when to expand again, before you even played a 12-team postseason. And so that conversation is continuing. There's a meeting in August, I think the next meeting with the College Football Playoff Commissioners in August. And I think they'll get more information about what a 24-team playoff would look like from the money standpoint and the schedule standpoint, how it would sort of what it's going to be worth, if it's going to be worth doing it, and also how it would align, how the December calendar would fall. So I think we'll learn a lot. They'll learn a lot. I don't know if we will. They'll learn a lot in August. And then there's a late September meeting. It's an annual meeting in Chicago, and that's a big meeting. I would assume we might all learn the fate of a CFP expansion in late September. I'm thinking that's a big date to circle if they're going to really pull the trigger for next year on the 24th.
0: So you talked about what needs to happen in Congress. What needs to happen between the Big Ten and the SEC in particular for them to... They're together on a lot of things, important thing, but they're not together on that.
1: They're not. I think the SEC and Greg Sankey need to see that a 2014 playoff will generate enough revenue to cover the elimination of his championship game, right? And although he won't say it, even if I've asked him before and he won't say it, but he said it in the committee room, is that his game is valued at $100 million. So, you know, the SEC itself needs to get $100 million from the increase in the playoff. Now, you think about the playoff is ESPN pays $1.3 billion for the 12-team playoff. If you go to 24, that's double. It doesn't mean you double the value, right? Because you're adding games that are first-round games, that are low-level,
0: that aren't very valuable. Dogs,
1: right. So when you talk to people in the industry, they'll tell you that the additional 12 teams in the additional round that you'd add with a 2014 playoff is worth anywhere from $200 to $500 million. And really, they need to probably get to at least $300 million to cover all the conference championship game value, eliminating all the power conference championship games. They need to get to that number. I mean, there's a lot of optimism they'll get to that number, but there is some other issues, right? The calendar. I think the latest talk, Paul, is, you know, if you get rid of conference championship games, you're off that weekend. So you play your rivalry games on Thanksgiving. You'd be off the weekend of the conference championship games. Army, Navy would play that weekend.
2: Okay.
1: And then the new first round in a 2014 playoff would be the next week.
0: The Army-Navy week.
1: What is now the Army-Navy week, right? And they would bump that earlier. That's kind of the schedule, the way I've understood it. And the quarterfinals will still be on New Year's Day, which means the championship game is still a little later than we all want. And by the way, in the congressional bill, the Senate bill, they prohibit the national championship game from being played after January 8th, I believe, or something like that. So there's going to have to be some wiggle room there.
0: I missed that. Why is that in the bill?
1: I don't really know, except that I think folks that are writing the bill want the college football season not to overlap with the NFL and don't want it to get too deep into the January, you know, the semester, which, you know, I think
0: when
1: we all
0: would
1: agree,
0: you have to,
1: know, in a way.
0: Would you have to move the season up considerably?
1: No, I don't think you'd have to move the season up. I think what you'd have to do is you'd have to play a lot of rounds in a row in December.
0: Okay.
1: And you'd have to play the semifinals on New Year's Day, which is a problem for the TV networks because the semifinals, New Year's Day is obviously college football's weekend, right? And you want four playoff games on New Year's Day, not two. And so that's going to have to be rectified if they're going to move the championship game up to appease and sort of align with the bill. Fun.
0: I have 14,000 more questions, so we'll get to them the next time. Ross, always great to see you. Ross Dellinger joining us from Yahoo. We'll take a short break. Heather Dinich on some of the same subjects, but she will dig into the college football season with us when we come back.
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0: head of the game, this one's for you. Who's got the sauce? Zaxby's.
1: Western side of Florida. Heather Dinich joining us.
2: I got to watch the opening of your show to know what it was like outside there for a minute.
1: Yeah,
2: it's the first time I've seen it all.
1: Yeah, I mean, somebody said, well, what do you think of Tampa? I said, I don't know. And this is no big deal, but these things are in big hotel ballrooms, and outside is not really part of the deal.
2: No, it's not relevant, and I'm okay with that. You mentioned John Mateer. I had a great conversation with him.
1: Tell us about it.
2: Yeah, so I asked him specifically about his hand and the injury that he went through last year. And, you know, you don't have to play football to know that you got to have a good grip on the ball. But what I didn't know was about his grip strength test. And he told me that most recently he tested at 150 for his grip strength. But after he came back from that injury, it was at 90. And he talked about just how weak that hand was and how it impacted him. And we also had a good conversation about individual goals, because he talked about how early in the season, you know, by the end of September, he's in the Heisman conversation. Things are going great. This year, he said he's trying to back away from those personal things. They got a taste of the college football playoff, and he was like, that's what matters. That's what matters to me now. All those other things are great, but it's about the team and getting back to that.
1: Did he explain, maybe in more detail, considering how weak his grip was, why he came back for the Texas game?
2: No, we didn't talk specifically about that.
1: Because I still don't understand that.
2: Yeah, I mean, the quick return.
1: Yeah, it didn't really, yeah. I mean, and the argument, and you know this better than anyone, it was a CFP argument. If you lose a game without Mateer, maybe you can use that as an argument to overcome that. It didn't matter in the end,
2: right?
1: But because they went on that roll at the end of the year.
2: They did, but he said that he cringed when he looked back and watched October game film, basically, and you know, just in talking about the mental struggle, I asked him, how hard was that for you to go through that? And he said it was the hardest thing he's ever done in his life.
1: That's he's what, 22?
2: Yeah. Yes, it's coming for you, bud.
1: So tell us more about your day, because you had a more interesting day than we did. You talked to a lot of really interesting people, so who else was on your list?
2: I did. Talked to Coach Drink about the value of conference championship games. I know you were talking to Ross about playoff expansion, and Coach Drinkwitz is one who thinks that the SEC championship game continues to matter. I said, well, why? What are we playing for? And he talked about the importance of that, and I don't think he's the only one. I mean, there are some people, coaches have questioned it from the day the 12-team playoff started. I remember talking to Ryan Day at Big Ten Media Days a while ago, and James Franklin that first year, and it was like, well, what's going to be the value of playing in this? But in this conference, some people have questioned it as well, but there are coaches who will tell you it's harder to win the SEC championship or as hard as winning a national title, especially with the league going to 9 games.
1: And explain a little bit more on that, because that has been a topic now for over a year. It's now reality, and I'm sure every coach is talking the same way about what they have to deal with on that 9 game, which brings me to the CFP. They're aware of it, but what will they take into consideration because of that additional game?
2: You know, I was talking with our friend Dario Noka in the green room earlier today, and I'm going to tell you the same thing I told him. It's not rocket science. People in the selection committee meeting room have played football, they've watched football, they've coached football. You and I both know, in watching these games, that some of those ACC and Big 12 teams that have 2 losses did not play as difficult a schedule as some of these SEC teams that have 2 and 3 losses. You can certainly pick it apart, but some of them are really obvious, and some of them are playing better football than others. Like, that's a fact. And if you look at ESPN research right now, I want to say 15 of the top of the 16 teams are at least in like the top 11 of strength of schedule. The entire SEC strength of schedule in our metrics is within the top 20, I want to say. It's up there. So that's real. And the selection committee has strength of schedule metrics that are not far off from ESPN. So I imagine they're going to be looking at the same thing.
1: Talking to Heather Dinich about that, and Heather, expansion of the CFP. I know there's a lot of important meetings coming up. What can you tell us on that front?
2: Well, much of the same as that, there's going to be another meeting in August.

0: but it's more information. And to this point, we've heard SEC Commissioner Greg Sankey say, I'm not opposed to 24, but I need more information. And the information he needs, probably at the top of the list, is the financials. Are you going to recoup the, I will say, $80 to $100 billion in value of the SEC?
1: That game changes every time I hear somebody talk about it.
0: Yeah.
1: At one time, it was 50.
0: Really?
1: About 6 months ago, somebody, and then it went to 75, and now it's 100.
0: SEC spring meetings in May, my sources told me 80 to 100 million.
1: Okay.
0: So that's what I've been sticking with. But can you recoup that money? And I will say, in May at the Big Ten spring meetings, Big Ten Commissioner Tony Petitti said, if we decided to go to 24 tomorrow, we could get rid of our conference championship game in time for the 2027 season. So they're on a different page in terms of.
1: Why is it so much more valuable in theory to the SEC than the Big Ten?
0: I'm not saying the value of the games are any
1: different.
0: It's just
1: how the league values it.
0: Oh, I understand what you're saying. Yeah. I don't know the answer to that question. I think some of it is just because they are willing to get rid of that to include more teams overall. Right. It's a scheduling thing.
1: So this more information, I'm assuming television networks have something to do with that information. How does that work? Because right now it's ESPN.
0: Right.
1: If you expand it, it opens the field, does it not?
0: Yes.
1: To other networks.
0: Yes. But also at the ACC spring meetings, Commissioner Jim Phillips, I believe, went on the record publicly, stated that ESPN was not in favor of a 24-team playoff, that ESPN favored a 16-team playoff. So I think
1: I doubt that shocked anybody.
0: I think the commissioners understand that. I think a lot of the conversation, too, just industry-wide, is how much interest is there from all networks on these games.
1: And I realize you cover college football. You're not a media reporter.
0: But
1: everywhere you go in media, you hear the same names at Amazon, Netflix, things like that. Yeah, are they potential players along with Fox in this conversation?
0: Well, I would imagine. And again, you're asking questions slightly above my pay grade terms of streaming.
1: I don't know the answer. I'm asking somebody who might.
0: Well, you have to at some point open it up to all options because you've got to get the best value. And that's part of the homework that's being done right now.
1: Now, I'm wondering, because television, live television is probably as hot as it's ever been.
0: Mm-hmm.
1: I mean, we just got through watching a month of the World Cup, and they're already talking about a dramatic increase. So do you think that plays more into where the Big Ten is, which begs the question, why would the SEC not say, okay, yeah, we'll do this, but because there's so much more money involved?
0: Well, you just have to know that you're going to get the money. And with all due respect to Kentucky and Vanderbilt, they're not Spain and Argentina. So we're talking about different playoff games here, right? The value is different.
1: But Georgia and Texas are close.
0: With the product, that's fair in this conference, yes.
1: Heather Dennis, thank you. Always great to see you. We'll see you tomorrow.
0: Thanks, Paul.
1: Heather Dennis joining us as we continue here. A couple more guests as we roll on toward the end of day one. There are 4 days, in case you were wondering.
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6: Here is your latest Middle Tennessee weather. Tuesday will be mostly sunny, with a high near 96 and heat index values up to 114. Storm chances rise to 90% before Wednesday, with up to 3/4 of an inch of rain possible. Wednesday will be mostly sunny, with a high near 88. 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
8: 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And 102.9 The Buzz on-air personality Andy Heron celebrates 12 years. 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
13: 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Out of here. Mookie Betts. 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

0: And we're always thrilled to talk to J.D. Piquel, who is one of our favorite guests from On3. And J.D., you're asking me what's going on. I'm asking you what's going on, because I want to know, because you have an insight, a perspective that is unique. So what are you most looking forward to this year in the SEC?
1: After hearing Will Stein talk about Change Kentucky, I'm like, ready to run through a brick wall for Big Blue Nation right now, Paul.
0: Go, that was go do it.
1: That was refreshing to me. Now, is it going to be this year? I think that'd be a little bit surprising for all of us to see Kentucky have a Indiana level of rise to prominence. But I just appreciated his personality. I appreciated him saying the quiet part out loud of like, "Yeah, you hired me to be the difference. Like, I would hope I'm the difference here at Kentucky." So that was fun to hear. Also, I think John Mateer seemed like he was a little bit more, I don't know, adjusted to what the SEC spotlight was, so that was interesting. So I think it's really one of those years too, Paul, where like it could be anyone from Texas to Oklahoma to an LSU. Like it feels like a very, very wide open conference this year. So it's fun to unofficially kick things off.
0: Yeah, we always push you for predictions.
1: I love it.
0: And
1: I love it.
0: Yeah, we've asked you before. We're going to keep asking you, because the thing about predictions, you can change them. Not like, because you told us something in April. So what is the latest hot meter for JD?
1: Yeah. There's a lot of ways to go there. I think there's going to be five teams from the SEC that get in. I do not think Alabama will be one of those teams. So we can just dive into that if you want. Is that a good place to set up
0: broken
1: shop?
0: Hearts across the state right now.
1: There's a lot to believe in for me. There's a lot you're asking me to believe in. You know, it's the brand-new offensive line. It's the first-year starting quarterback. It's a run game that gets the defibrillator put to it. There's so much there where I'm like, I love Kalen DeBoer. I think he's a phenomenal coach. I think that he's probably the right guy long-term in Tuscaloosa. But there's a pretty good jump that I think has to be made for them to be a playoff-caliber team. And could Kalen DeBoer do it? Absolutely. Do I feel comfortable picking them over a team like in Oklahoma at this point in time? The answer is no. So for that reason, I think Alabama gets left out. In terms of other SEC teams that make it, you got Georgia, you got Texas, you got Oklahoma, you know, so you get A&M.
0: Who didn't I hear there? We didn't hear Alabama.
1: No, Alabama.
0: Did you mention Ole Miss?
1: No Ole Miss.
0: Ooh.
1: No Ole Miss. And I like Ole Miss. Ole Miss doesn't like me, but I like Ole Miss. I don't like them enough to think they're a playoff team.
0: Why don't they like you?
1: You know, they had a lot of one-score games last year, Paul, that just broke their way, which is phenomenal. But it's hard for me to believe in the one-score game
0: thing.
1: How
0: important on Ole Miss is, I mean, everybody talks about Trinidad and Kewon Lacy.
1: Sure.
0: And, you know, Pico, but they don't have the brain trust of the offense anymore.
1: Sure.
0: I mean, it was two people, and they're both at LSU.
1: Now, Paul, the real thing with me with Ole Miss that scares me, that run defense wasn't great a year ago.
0: Hmm.
1: They allowed 4 or 5 yards of carry, which is phenomenal. We got a quarterback in Trinidad Chambliss that can pull a rep out of a hat and make things happen for you. But that's a very risky way to live. You know, I don't think I want to live paycheck to paycheck on the defense that way. I'd much rather feel confident in the defense being awesome up front and then the quarterback be good every now and then and we win, you know, some rock fights. I don't love Ole Miss in that scenario. I think the style of game they can win is a little bit more of a narrow path than some other teams in the SEC that I just like more.
0: We had Heupel up here about an hour ago, and Tennessee's an enigma for a lot of people. What are they for you right now?
1: Heupel seemed a little bit more at ease than he had in previous years. Did you pick up on that? Did you feel that?
0: Yeah, I mean, I think he's coming off of a bad season that Tennessee fans said, okay, we're not all that upset.
1: So here's my thing with Tennessee, Paul. Hippopotamuses are responsible for almost as much as any deaths of any other animal in the animal kingdom. But you see hippos in like, very cute, very unassuming. They got
0: that.
1: A great brand. I think that's Tennessee this year. Like, Tennessee, sort of unassuming.
0: Tennessee is a hippopotamus.
1: Josh Heupel is a great coach. They got their quarterback battle. Good for, pat on the head, Tennessee. Right. They'll figure it out. They bring back 5 guys on the offensive line with 7 starts or more. Bring back their top 2 wide receivers, 1,000-yard back into Sean Bishop. I do not think Tennessee is a playoff team. Mm-hmm. I think they are dangerous, and I think they could be the hippo that sneaks up on you if you don't take them seriously.
0: So that's what you mean.
1: That's where we go.
0: Right. So, I've done the show a long time. And you hear, you know, bears and tigers,
1: yeah,
0: snakes,
1: so inside the box.
0: I have never in my entire career heard anyone bring up the word. I don't know if I've even heard the word hippopotamus since I was like in grade school.
1: It's too inside the box.
0: Yeah.
1: Lion, tigers, bears, hippos. Well,
0: this is just, if we have to go to a break in the middle of this, I don't care. So what is there some fascination with hippos with you? Do you have a pet hippo? What is the deal?
1: I'm glad you asked. So last couple of weeks, went out to San Diego for a wedding, and the San Diego Zoo is phenomenal. Took my 20-month-old little girl, go to the hippopotamus exhibit, and then it hit me. I was like, oh, this is Tennessee football. This is Tennessee football right here.
0: While you're in San Diego, that's just like...
1: Phenomenal zoo.
0: Like,
1: phenomenal
0: zoo. Hippie the hippo, you pointed at him.
1: Yep.
0: And said, you're Tennessee football.
1: Yeah, just the run game. The style.
0: Was he wearing a coonskin hat?
1: He wasn't. Maybe someone was playing Rocky Top.
0: Rocky
1: on their
0: Top?
1: Phone.
0: And
1: yeah,
0: what was
1: I don't
0: it?
1: Know. It wasn't an orange hippo, but it was a hippo nonetheless. And I was like, you know what? These guys seem so cute in this exhibit, and I don't think I'd be scared of them in the wild, but then they sneak up on you, and you're like, oh, they got a 1,000-yard back. They got two receivers that are over 800 yards a year ago. Like, we get the quarterback right, Paul. We're causing problems.
0: I did this bit. I used to speak a lot probably 30 years ago where you could go out and say things. I did a bit. It's been replicated about, you know, which schools, and if you're, you know, SEC schools equal women.
1: Okay.
0: So okay. It's like, I'm not even going to mention the school. Like, this school is a cougar, or this school.
1: Okay.
0: So I say that to set up the subject of this. Have you thought about which
1: other animals in
0: like
1: the SEC?
0: The 16 SEC schools as animals.
1: Not one.
0: Tennessee's a hippo. We know that.
1: Yeah, we could. I mean, we could do that externally right now if you wanted to.
0: No, I just want you. I want you to think. I mean, you got a successful podcast.
1: Yeah.
0: You got plenty of time to fill this summer.
1: So we said this last year during their run. Oklahoma, Komodo dragon. Okay, Komodo dragons ugly. Paul, the amount of games I watched last year watching Oklahoma, I wanted to throw up looking at the offense. 17 points each of the last two. I'm like, it's disgusting. But if you get in that four-quarter stretch, if you had to go into Norman and play them, if you get bit by a Komodo dragon, it's game set. It's over with. I mean, the saliva alone is poisonous. And so I was like, it's ugly. I don't like the way it looks. But if Oklahoma bites you, if you got to get in the cage with that Komodo dragon. And sure enough, playoff team.
0: Let me think before you go. Everybody's talking about Texas. I mean, we know what their mascot is, but what are they? Because last year they weren't much.
1: Mm-hmm. So that's one I haven't workshopped a whole lot yet.
0: They were. So give me another one though.
1: You know
0: whatever.
1: What?
0: This is
1: let's
0: your.
1: Let's settle on Texas. I think Texas. Texas to me could be a box jellyfish. All right, lethal. Right. There's a lot there. But a lot has to. A lot has to.
0: San
1: Diego Zoo was great. I can't co-sign it enough. A lot has to come together for Texas offensively to be lethal. A lot has to go wrong.
0: Okay.
1: For you to get stung by like box jellyfish, you're not getting hunted down in the wild. Like you got to have the current hit you and all these things. Like you got to have the right concoction.
0: You don't just put your foot in the water at the beach and get hit by a box jellyfish.
1: Right. You have to have some things come together. Texas now. Got to have some things. Arch Manning, we got to play to our potential. Offensive line, we got to have it fixed. Like, we got to have a couple of things now. Have the right circumstances. Preparation meets opportunity. Box jellyfish, lethal. Texas lethal. Here we go. What do you think? We're workshopping it.
0: I don't think I've even ever, you know more about, I've never even heard of a box jellyfish.
1: Poisonous jellyfish.
0: Okay.
1: One sting, you're done.
0: Okay. So you don't, there's no, like, call 911 and say, box jellyfish, you have the antidote.
1: I don't think so.
0: Okay.
1: I haven't been stung by one.
0: That's a pretty gruesome stinging when you're on the way to the ER and they say, listen, you might as well just say goodbye right now. We're not saving you.
1: But a lot has to happen.
0: Okay.
1: I mean, Texas O-line's got to get right. The new D.C. Willis Muschamp.
0: Sound overly confident on Texas.
1: I'm confident enough that they're a playoff team.
0: But,
1: I am at the point with Arch Manning. At the same point, I think you're at 4 dates into a relationship. You're attracted. You like them. you believe in the future, but it's like, I'm not down on any for Arch Manning just yet, saying you're the next best thing.
0: I want to learn more about you.
1: Go on more dates. We'll see what Arch Manning is.
0: Okay. I could do this forever, but they're telling me we have another guest, and he better not get stung by a box jellyfish. I feel sometimes like I am been run over by a hippopotamus. What a conversation with J.D. Patel. Thank you.
1: Paul, appreciate you.
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11: A walk-off homer in the bottom of the 14th inning. 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
10: From opening day.
11: Over the left field. 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Mike Trout, how's that to start the season?
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11: Oh, my goodness. 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Giancarlo Stanton and the American League with one swing has tied it up.
12: 457-foot home run. 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
11: Judge back some more. Leaping and he caught it. Out of here. Mookie Betts. Shohei Ohtani.
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11: 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Repeat champions for the first time in baseball in 25 years. The Dodgers are World Series champs.
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0: Back in Tampa, final segment of day one of SEC Media Days. And we talked to this chap here a few weeks ago as the World Cup was kicking off. I'm talking about George Somerville, who has the College Chaps podcast. We've seen you once or twice, I think in Dallas a couple of years ago. Mm-hmm. And George, you came back over. In case somebody may have missed it, tell us a little about your podcast first.
1: Well, thanks for having me, Paul. It's great to be in Tampa. I love being on this side of the pond. Podcast started nearly 8 years ago. Three guys from the UK, we're all from different parts. I'm from Scotland, one's from the very south of England, and one's from the middle of England. We were all writers, college football writers, and we kind of thrust together. And we started off then, and we've continued ever since. And the show, not exclusively, but mainly has guests on it, and we've been very lucky to have some of the biggest guests in college football, if I want to blow my own trumpet. So it's a great deal of fun for us, and we've picked up a nice following on the way through as well.
0: And you've been to a few media days, so you walk around here, you know some people.
1: That's the really nice thing about it. I remember listening to, I think you and Laura were talking, Laura Rutledge were talking about media days, and you were saying, you know, it's like the Super Bowl almost, right? Just the number of people who flow through this, and the number of people who flow through this are quite incredible. So yeah, it's great this morning just coming through, and you know, faces that I've got to know over the last 4 years, because this is year number four for me. So it's it's very enjoyable to come here and catch up with people that, you know, are now starting to consider as friends.
0: So I would be remiss if I didn't get your final take on the World Cup. Ended yesterday in a rather bizarre fashion.
1: Yeah.
0: There's still a lot of repercussions coming out of it. And just so many people had great experiences coming over from all over the world, including mm-hmm. where you're from. What was it like to watch the finals over here?
1: Well, it was interesting, right? I mean, as so often the case, the final's a bit of a disappointment because it's a cagey affair. Nobody wants to lose the final. So it needed an early goal, which it didn't get. Spain obviously scored in additional time, which is a bit of a shame. I think an early goal would have made it a bit of a spectacle. Two Latin teams who don't need any, you know, persuasion to kick each other. But watching it over here is fun. You know, World Cup only comes around every 4 years. It's really, you used the word, a spectacle, right? It's a festival of football, and it has been fantastic to watch, and I think it's been a triumph. I know, speaking to a lot of people today who said they were a little nervous about how America would stage the World Cup, I think it's just been a fantastic success.
0: Yeah, you know, I mean, it was almost, it was hard to take your eyes off of, and I say that as somebody who's been to soccer games, but my calendar doesn't revolve around it. It revolves around the other football. But I was watching a show early this morning, and I wanted to scream for a minute because they all kept. It was the guy from Men in Blazers. It was mm-hmm. Hercules. Somebody else. And they were, you know, kept using football, and I'm like going, Why are they taking that away from us? But I'm not sure that's accurate, is it?
1: No, I don't think so. But, you know, I think it's just the fact that everybody's opened their arms to it. You know, the US opened their arms to... in many ways, the soccer was secondary in this World Cup. It was right. all about the stories of the fans and really the US embracing the fans coming across, which I think was just been fantastic. All the stories about, we touched on last time, about the Norwegians and the Scots and the Brazilians, it's been great to watch, and that's almost been the lead story all the way through. There have been some fantastic games, I have to say. So I think it's been a thoroughly enjoyable 4 weeks.
0: Some of the things that some of the Europeans were talking about are things that Americans just like, oh, so what? But what do you think it is about fast food, about Buc-ee's, about these things that we take for granted that has so fascinated visitors from across the pond and elsewhere?
1: Well, I've started to call it the Waffle House syndrome now, but it's always been the yellow cab syndrome, right? We see these things on TV. You know, we grow up watching, you know, New York's subways on movies and stuff like that. And it's once you get across, I was talking about this earlier this morning, I think it was a sheer number of people who travelled that came across. You know, you get a lot of visitors from Europe in the States every year, but it was multiplied several times because of the number of people coming across, so it was amplified. And with social media, I think people were able to say, you know, the ranch dressing thing was hilarious to me, but the very first time I tried ranch dressing, I loved it, and I took a bottle home with me. So I guess that's the proving in the pudding. So I think it was magnified by the scale of the number of people who were here. But also social media has been great in terms of getting the message out.
0: Well, you are certainly a great ambassador for what we do here over there. My grandfather was born in London, so I feel a certain kinship to the UK, and we hope to continue if you're back over here during the season. But we always enjoy it. George, thank you.
1: Thank you, Paul. It's been
0: George
1: great.
0: George Somerville joining us from the Chaps podcast. We'll be right back.
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4: 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Boston winning 15 straight in 1946 when Ted Williams was on the team. Milestones hit in Philly. 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
4: 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For 120 minutes on Sunday, they had virtually no offense, but now officials are looking at them going on the offensive after those 120 minutes. That's straight ahead, but first, baseball. And while defense wins championships, you can't really go on an impressive run without some offense, and that's what Boston saw Monday against the Orioles in a 5-5 game in the eighth inning at Fenway.
21: Wells is ready. He throws. Caleb swings and drives one high in the left field. It is way back, and it is gone! Two strikes. Chapman is ready. He throws. Swing a liner to short. Caught by Chang. His 14 in a row for the Red Sox. Chapman walks the tightrope. The Sox cannot be stopped. 6-5 winner.
4: 14th straight win. Second longest win streak in franchise history, behind a 15-game win streak in 1946. 14 straight wins for Boston, longest streak in baseball this season. They're the first team to win 14 straight since the Brewers did it last August. WEEI with the call. Red Sox 19-2 record in the last 21 games, best in baseball since that stretch began June 25th. And with the 14th straight win for Boston, it snaps Baltimore's 7-game win streak, their longest in the last three seasons. Wilson Contreras, 3-for-4, double, couple RBI. Caleb Durbin, solo home run in the eighth inning to take the 6-5 lead.
22: I mean, we got a number of big swings tonight. You know, that one happened to go over the fence, and that's a huge moment, obviously, with who we have coming into the game. But just really big hits up and down the lineup. Rafa's with two outs to tie the game. Like, we had to come back and tie the game multiple times. It was just a collective effort, contributions up and down the lineup.
4: Red Sox manager Chad Tracy for Durbin, his second career go-ahead homer in the eighth inning or later, had a walk-off shot last season with Milwaukee.
0: That was your second career game-tying or go-ahead home run there in the eighth inning or later. How were you able to set up that situation, Caleb?
1: Trying to make something happen. You know, kicking myself for not coming through earlier and wanting to make something happen for the guys.
0: You've been through everything with this Fenway crowd from the first series of the year to the moment that you just experienced, but you never doubted yourself. How good did it feel to inject that life into the place and to the group?
1: That's what it's about, man. We're playing really good baseball right now. We're playing Red Sox baseball, and we're fired up. We want to keep it rolling.
0: 14 wins in a row. It's almost unfathomable. But how much has this stretch really fortified the team's resilience and their resolve?
1: It's just the way we're winning, man. We're having games where we're scoring a lot and winning by a lot, and then we're coming back like this, and we're winning the dogfights, and that's what you need, you know, going into the postseason.
0: In this game, certainly a dogfight. Back and forth, you guys answer the bell every single time. What's the conversation like in the dugout? What's going on inside the group that you guys are saying that you guys are not in this?
1: It doesn't matter what the score is. There's a ton of energy in the dugout. I mean, Fenway's rocking. It's a lot of fun right now.
4: Durbin with the go-ahead home run in the eighth inning as the Red Sox get their 14th consecutive win, their sixth comeback win in July, tied with the Brewers for most in baseball. Red Sox have won 9 straight divisional games. ESPN's Jesse Rogers and our Buster Olney.
2: In the first 12 games of this winning streak, they had a bullpen ERA of 1.11. Craig Breslow's vision for this team coming into the year was to have great pitching. The pitching has been phenomenal. And I've been jokingly saying the Red Sox are ruining the trade deadline, Jesse, because they're winning, and we thought they would be one of the big sellers.
23: I often complain to my wife that the baseball season is so long, but the one interesting thing is, man, you can look like 2 different teams 3 different times. You can look great, awful, great again, awful again. I said to you on this podcast, after they fired Cora, I was very interested to see what Chad Tracy would do, because they didn't just bring in some old fogey that would sit there and just, you know, be the interim until they reset everything after the year. They brought in a young guy that knew these players. Now, it took some time, obviously, but is Chad Tracy now getting the best out of this young group? It certainly seems like it. You've seen them up close during this streak. I saw them sweep the White Sox, who were playing well before and after. The most amazing thing I give Chad Tracy and that coaching staff credit for is to have that win streak, go to the All-Star break, come back, and not lose a beat. So impressive that they picked up where they left off. So often you see, okay, the air is out of the balloon. Everyone's, you know, people are in the Bahamas. You come back, takes a day or two. You split a series. No, they came back and swept. So impressed by Boston. It has changed the certainly the trade deadline. You know, Sonny Gray, forget about
24: the Braves or the Phillies or approving a trade.
23: Like, he might need an extension at this point, the way he's pitching.
2: Speaking of extensions, how about Chad Tracy? How about taking the interim tag off him?
23: And I saw Chapman both here in Chicago, then at the All-Star game, as you did, and he was all smiles. I mean, amazing turnaround for a team. It's just such a reminder, individual or player-wise, it's never over. It's not over till it's over. You can find your season. I'm in Chicago. Dansby Swanson was terrible for 3 months, and then he drove in 20 runs in 2 days. It's baseball, and it's unexplainable. Can't explain it, but they figured it out.
4: 14 straight times they have. Boston with the 6-5 win of the Orioles. Aroldis Chapman with his 389th career save. SportsCenter All Night, ESPN Radio in Philly. A couple of milestones on Monday.
25: The 1-0 pitch swung on and hit well deep to left field, and you can forget about that one. A 2-run shot for Trey Turner, his 13th home run of the year. Doubles the Phillies' lead. It's now 4-0. First pitch to Turner. Swung on. Hit down the left field line. It is hooking. There. It hits the pole. It's a home run. A 3-run home run for Trey Turner. The Dodgers think it's in play as it hit the pole right above the orange line down the left field line. It's a 3-run shot for Trey Turner. Well, he's making up for it offensively. Another home run. His second of the night. And he blows this one open. It's 8-3 Phillies.
4: And now make that 200 home runs for Trey Turner's career. And speaking of 200 homers,
25: next pitch to Harper, swung on, that one's hit well deep to left center field, and that one is gone. A home run for Bryce Harper, his 21st of the year. And the Bills get that run right back. It's 9-4.
4: 21st of the year for Harper, 200th with the Phillies. On top of the 184 he hit with Washington. He's the 12th player in Phillies history to hit 200 with the team. Sports Radio 94 WIP. Phillies hang on for a 10-7 win over the Dodgers. Phillies in total hitting a season-high 5 homers en route to the win. As for the Dodgers, we know we will not see Shohei Ohtani on the mound during this series this week in Philly. The Dodgers saying on Sunday he'll be off the mound indefinitely. ESPN's Buster Olney.
3: The Dodgers don't know because they have to determine whether or not Ohtani is responding to the treatment that he's getting on his knee. The last day before the All-Star break, remember he had that left knee drained. And left knee, of course, for a right-handed pitcher is the land knee, which is so crucial to what Ohtani's doing on the mound. He also had an injection. So as they move forward, they'll have to determine how he's feeling. And let's face it, with the Dodgers, it's always about getting their best players ready for October. They are hell-bent on winning the back-to-back-to-back championships, and they're going to make sure what they can do everything they can to have Ohtani ready for October.
4: ESPN senior MLB insider Jeff Passan says that long-term vision really isn't surprising given that it's the Dodgers.
7: When it comes to injuries, things that could be gritted through or played through, I'm not saying that they're hockey players by any means, but a lot of times with Dodgers players, the injuries and time spent on the injured list is a lot longer than necessary. Now, they do this to get guys healthy for October because that's all that matters. Right now, Blake Snell has been out practically the entire season, just trying to get him ready for a short second half. Edwin Diaz, same thing, could have been pushing to come back sooner. Doesn't need it, and all the Dodgers want is to have their playoff ready roster. So I would be surprised if Shohei Ohtani is not on the mound again this season, whether it's in September sometime perhaps, or certainly in October. And you know, it's interesting if they do believe that he's going to be out for a long time, what they then go and do at the trade deadline.
4: Shohei Ohtani not going to be on the mound in the short-term future. Jacob Mizrowski was on the mound for the Brewers on Monday, but not for long. 4 innings on the hill, his shortest outing of the season, is manager Pat Murphy.
8: Yeah, I think he was a little bit out of it. You know, the long layoff kind of affected his delivery and everything else. And I think it was important to notice that and get him out of there then. His velo dropped. He couldn't find the rhythm on his heater and, you know, went to all off-speed stuff. I think it was important we got him out of there.
4: Lasted 4 innings, gave up a run, an unearned run, 4 hits, 6 strikeouts, and did get some support from the offense.
25: Here's the pitch. Fly ball deep left center. Robert back. It's gone! The first big league home run for Cooper Platt. And he takes Freddy Peralta deep. The first of many, hopefully, for that young man.
19: Vaughn steps in there. First pitch from Peralta is a fly ball. Deep left center field. This one's headed back there, and it is gone! Andrew Vaughn, a 2-run blast, and the Brewers all over Freddy Peralta. It is 5-1 Milwaukee.
4: Freddy Peralta lasted 5 1/3, gave up 7 runs on 8 hits. Brewers go on to an 8-3 win over the Mets, 620 WTMJ. The Brewers get the win over the Mets, their win, and with the Dodgers' loss, the Brewers now have the best record in Major League Baseball, 63-37. 63 wins, their most through 100 games in franchise history. Sports Center all night, ESPN Radio.
9: Spain dominating Messi, an emphatic finish to an epic World Cup. First matchup between the top 2 FIFA-ranked teams in history.
10: Argentina was pitiful, disgraceful because of Spain and how dominant they were with the ball.
11: The big star of that Spanish national team is the coach, like Emi Jaque. I call him God.
26: Team in Argentina, who probably knew as a group, maybe they didn't match up as well against this Spanish team, so they were going to have to hang in there.
11: I'm so pleased Spain won.
26: I'd probably say it won't go down as a classic World Cup final, but certainly a tense one.
4: FIFA has opened a disciplinary investigation into the scenes that marred the end of the final. Several players from Argentina clashing with members of the Spain team on the field. Spain, of course, coming off the win, scoring the only goal of the final in extra time. And then at the end of the game, footage has emerged of 2 players and an assistant coach from Argentina going after others and hitting others. Really, their own only three shots that were actually on target on Sunday. They had zero shots on target during the game. Spain's defense had a lot to do with that. ESPN analyst Casey Keller.
6: Well, I think definitely from the defensive side of things, I think we all expected Spain to be one of the favorites. I picked Spain just below France to be one of the favorites, that if France didn't win, it'd be Spain. But I don't think any of us really expected just how defensively dominant they were. And I think a big point of that is, and I used to say a lot of the times, keeping clean sheets isn't about

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1: That they feel like the attention seeking is what this is versus the decision making, because there's two separate things. Someone as accomplished and as great as he is at what he does for a living, for as long as he's done it, has the right, as Pat Riley said with Dan Le Batard, it's a man's decision, like a singular man's decision. He is allowed to make, he could take until 3 years from now if he wants. But why?
2: Now it feels like an inconvenience. People are annoyed that it's taking this long. He has earned the right to take his time. He has earned the right to do this the way that he wants to do this. But I think for the general public, we only have a finite attention span. And if you don't, he has earned the right to take his time. He has earned the right to do this the way that he wants to do this. But I think for the general public, we only have a finite attention span. And if you don't satiate that at some point,

0: they know when this is going to happen, and they're just biding their time. It's almost as if he's enjoying this because he knows we're all chomping at the bit for this information, and it's like he knows that there's an internal countdown in his head being like, okay, just wait, it's going to happen here. And I think once he makes that decision, it will become abundantly clear why he waited till that point.
1: But that's the point. If he's enjoying this, he's doing this for that level of enjoyment, and that's why people turn on him. For that reason, right there, it's like enough of this already. All right, coming up, we have power rankings today. CeCe's got
2: them. It's a doozy.
1: NFL, it's a doozy.
2: It's a doozy.
1: We got a doozy. Nexty on Sportsmanlike-y.
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9: Here is your latest Middle Tennessee weather. Tuesday will be mostly sunny, with a high near 96 and heat index values up to 114. Storm chances rise to 90% before Wednesday, with up to 3/4 of an inch of rain possible. Wednesday will be mostly sunny, with a high near 88. 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
9: 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Robbie Stanley alongside Joe Rex Road, Christian Skelton here with you. On this Tuesday morning, Ian Safar on a well-deserved vacation this week. He will be back with us next week. Joe Rexroad, good morning. How we doing?
10: Doing great. Just woke up to somebody trying to hack into our Netflix account, a bunch of texts to my wife, and a bunch of emails to me, and apparently someone from the state of Washington wanted to watch our Netflix account. So, I mean, sure. So I changed some passwords.
9: A lot of people just messing with you too much lately, you know? Leave Rex Road alone is my plea to the general public.
10: Is it the PT Cruiser Bandit trying to like?
9: Did they go to Washington?
10: I don't know.
9: You think that red PT Cruiser could have made it to Washington, the state? It's a long way away.
10: Yeah, that's a good question. Just to go watch some Netflix. Yeah.
9: It's a heck of a trip.
10: Yeah, keep those passwords fresh out there, folks.
9: Yep, make sure you're updating those every now and then. Be nice. Christian, how we doing? Good morning. What's going on?
11: Doing good. Glad to be with you all again. Glad everything seems to be working on the video end today, so that's a nice change. But, good to be here.
9: You know, when people can't see our faces, there's an outcry that takes place because of just the beauty standard that this show sets.
11: Amen.
9: So, glad we got it back working this morning, and people can see these beautiful faces.
10: It's a big loss.
9: Yeah.
10: Like I was trying to tell people on YouTube yesterday, I was like, man, during that rant, like my face didn't get red at all.
9: Sure.
10: You know, I looked very handsome.
9: And, you always do.
10: You know, yeah, very sophisticated. So today it might change a little bit. You never know.
9: Well, it's you got to keep people on their toes today. Right. We got a lot going on the program today. Joey Dwyer from Vandy on SI will be with us at 7 o'clock on the program here today, so looking forward to that. Eric Kane from WNML in Knoxville will be with us at 8 o'clock. We'll get into what Josh Heupel and the Vols had to say yesterday at SEC Media Day. Take your thoughts in the meantime, 615-737-1025. Joe, yesterday an underrated day in the sports calendar for fans across America who just have to deal with very disappointing news yesterday, and I was one of those fans. I got my rejection from Augusta. No Masters tickets for me next year, and I was looking all across like my Facebook feed and talking to some of my friends who are big golfers who have all applied for this. I don't know a single person who won tickets. I'm sure there are people out there that I've met before that did win tickets for next year's event. I don't know a single one who has won Masters tickets for next year. And I was a part of the crew, the thousands of people seemingly yesterday who were rejected from winning Masters tickets in Augusta. And I'm very upset by it.
10: Very sorry to hear it. How many years have you applied here for Masters?
9: This is actually
10: tickets?
9: My first one. Yeah.
10: Okay, this is it. So you're okay. Well, that would have been unfair.
9: You know? Probably so. That's what I'm trying to keep in mind.
10: If you hit it, then I would have maybe gone out and gotten some easy picks, or something else to if you got that. But that is, I'd love to know how many people apply, how many actual tickets do they distribute. Obviously, there's a bunch that go to whatever, just like sure. any sporting event, corporate sponsors, all that stuff. But yeah. how many just regular fans who apply actually get those tickets? And does anybody know anybody who's gotten them?
9: I know people who've gotten them.
10: You know before. People who
9: I
10: have
9: do.
10: Gotten them.
9: Not this, like not specifically this year, but I know people who have gotten them before.
10: Okay.
9: Several people actually.
10: Okay.
9: So
10: well, that's good.
9: It does happen. Like you can. You can win the lottery here,
10: yeah.
9: but
10: well,
9: I did not.
10: Keep at it, man.
9: Yeah,
10: keep
9: man.
10: At it.
9: Christian,
10: know?
9: I believe you did not win as well.
11: Yes, I have applied pretty much every year as far as I can as far back as I can remember, and I have not gotten picked once either. You know, hopefully one day, fingers crossed, that's all you can hope for.
10: Do you just like go to the Masters website and just punch your
11: pretty
10: info
11: much
9: that's exactly
10: in,
9: what you do.
10: Yeah.
9: Okay.
11: And just say, hey, hope they pick me.
10: Yeah. Is it like for four, for two, whatever that you can get?
9: Yeah.
11: And it's not always guaranteed what day you get either. Like sometimes it's Monday practice round, Wednesday practice round. Sometimes it's Friday.
9: Applied for all of them.
11: Yeah,
9: I went Monday through Sunday. Applied for every one of them.
10: Yeah,
9: did not win.
10: I guess some people probably just apply for Thursday on right. They want to.
9: I have no problem with a practice round.
11: Oh, I wouldn't either.
9: I think I might prefer it.
11: I'd go to the women's amateur. I don't care. I just want to be on the property.
9: Yeah, doesn't matter to me. Brexo, do you got to apply next year? And if we both win, maybe we can talk them into letting us do a show from there, you know? They don't let anybody's phone in, but other than that, I'm sure they'd let a radio show in there.
10: Yeah, but just set us up like on the 7th green or something like that, right? Robbie and Rick's Road.
9: Especially you don't hit those guys doing a radio show down there with your shot.
10: Well, I love some pimento cheese,
9: yeah.
10: So I'm all about it. That would be my favorite part about it.
11: Just
10: no, I mean, I'd love to see that place sometime.
11: Just set up right next to Golf Channel. It'll be fine.
9: Yeah. That's what
11: they'll be fine with it.
9: I think so.
10: I've done this show in golf play-by-play announcer voice before.
9: Yeah, for sure.
10: In L.A. at 4 in the morning.
9: The hotel room where you can hear everybody in between the walls.
10: Yeah.
9: So, Ryan Tannehill looked pretty good last night, huh?
10: I don't know if you noticed, but Jeff Simmons sacked Matthew Stafford 3 times last night.
9: Oh, good times on the program. Joe, still no decision from LeBron James yesterday. The discourse around this is objectively hilarious right now because you have people like Kendrick Perkins hopping on TV saying, you know, I'm hearing Miami is at the top of the list. And then you have people like Mark Spears saying, hey, an NBA coach told me that it's Cleveland, Philadelphia, or Golden State. And it's like, okay. So nobody knows is basically what we're getting to the bottom of here. That's still no decision for LeBron James. You got Pat Riley went on, I think, Lebatard's show yesterday and started talking about how, you know, the relationship has thawed between him and LeBron James. And he's still waiting, just like everybody else, to see where the decision goes. But very interested to see if and when this decision is coming this week from LeBron.
10: I mean, yeah, it's I think at this point it's like each day, because I mean, how many days now have one of us on the first segment box put in LeBron? It's been a few days now, because it's like that I think that should tell him, if nothing else, LeBron, we keep putting on our show at the show open LeBron, maybe we'll be talking about LeBron today. Because it's just that time. I mean, it's really enough already. Like, you're not, You're not 2010 LeBron, 2014 LeBron, 2018 LeBron. You're a really good player still, and you're the best player of all time, but you're not that now. And stop, man. Stop holding everything up. Please.
12: Yeah, it's a little ridiculous. And again, the rumors around all of it are funny because, I mean, you hear something about a different team every day. At this point, I have no idea where he's going to end up. I mean, Miami's still the betting favorite, but we'll see what that looks like here. I have no clue what's happening here and where he's going to end up. And Stephen A. Smith keeps talking about Golden State being back in. I have no idea. So I don't know that anybody knows or if everybody's just talking. And then information is nowhere really with any sort of basis with what they're saying.
10: Yeah, like, is there active, I mean, you know, whatever the money is at each place, you kind of know. You knew that. You've known that. You've known everything. Is there still, when you say, like, Golden State's back in it, like, what? So how?
12: Well,
10: I
12: say that from the standpoint of, like, everybody else is just talking, well, it's going to be the East. It's going to be the East. And then Stephen A. Smith just keeps bringing up, Golden State makes a lot of sense. Golden State's like, yeah. So I don't know.
10: Yeah. No one knows, and everybody's sick of not knowing. I mean, come on.
12: Yeah. So
10: we'll see if that happens today. I predicted Wednesday. So if we get to Thursday, then that's meltdown time.
12: It's good. It's good to know. SEC Media Days underway. We're going to get into some things that Josh Heupel said a little bit late in the show. I texted you yesterday, Joe, and I did say, I think Heupel is worse today than normal. And that is it's a little hard to do when it comes to the SEC media. I mean, look, Josh Heupel done a very good job, I think, as football coach, and we'll see where things go from here at Tennessee. I don't know that I would necessarily call his press conferences every week appointment viewing when it comes to a Tennessee fan out there. Particularly when you get into SEC Media Day stuff, like it's not great. He doesn't really say a whole lot. I thought yesterday, other than a clip we'll get into a little bit later in the show, not a whole lot going on yesterday with Josh Heupel out there.
10: Yeah. And even we'll get to that clip. Like, some of the reaction to that is mind blowing. Apparently LSU fans were mad about that. It's like, I was like, yeah, okay, that's kind of funny. You know, it's apparently, how dare he? Now, these LSU fans, man, they are something else. But yeah, it was a lot of not saying a lot for him, basically.
12: They do have a quarterback battle.
10: Did mention that you can't lose to Vandy.
12: Yep.
10: And he called him Vandy. So, I mean, that's a little bit, you know, can't lose to Vandy. So, yeah. Yeah. Didn't really engage on, you know, the hot, whatever, the disappointment, the state of the program stuff, Chas Coleman stuff, et cetera. And again, is any of this surprising? No. But I thought he was especially dry.
12: He was. Not a whole lot going on. He came out, he did his opening statement. I was watching for 10 minutes, and I was like, I don't know if I can do this anymore. I need to go find something better to do right now than to watch him. And I saw some other things that he had to say at different spots yesterday, and it was just not a whole lot going on from Tennessee's appearance yesterday at SEC Media Days. So,
10: but there were some rave reviews about the players, and they did some interviews that people liked and things like that. So that was good.
12: There was a coach yesterday that I did find very interesting with his interview, and we'll get into some of that coming up next. Maybe a little bit of spiciness from the University of Kentucky. 615-737-1025, our phone number. More coming up next. Robbie and Rex Road, 1025, The Game.
0: Training camp is coming for the Titans. How have the receivers developed?
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9: 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Will Stein, new head coach at Kentucky, made some interesting comments yesterday, Joe, that had people talking. And Matt Baker and Seth Emerson put this together at The Athletic, making the comparison of Kurt Cignetti when he told people after taking the Indiana job, Google me. And turns out people should have Googled him because, my goodness, it's worked out pretty well for Kurt Cignetti.
10: We should find that audio, by the way.
9: Yeah.
10: We made fun of his ass that day on this program. Oh, my goodness. Did we make fun of Kurt Cignetti? Who's this Kurt Cignetti?
9: Google me.
10: I win. Google me. At Indiana. Oh, okay. Yeah, you did great at James Madison. Great, Kurt. Yeah. That's an all-timer. If we could find that audio, I bet you that'd be hilarious, man. So we should not do that to Will Stein right now.
9: Well, I might do it.
10: Let's flip it around.
9: Well, that's what he said.
10: He's going to win it all.
9: He was asked by a member of the media. It says, you know, came to Kentucky,
12: you believe you can win? And basically the question was, why? Like, what do you believe you can win? And so Stein pauses, and then he says, this is going to sound like really, I think because of me, to be honest. I think because of me. That was the quote from Will Stein yesterday. So I like the confidence that generated a lot of reaction yesterday, talking about the, all right, well, you are at Kentucky. And by the way, I mean, I know that it ended poorly with Mark Stoops in Kentucky, but you are replacing, you know, a guy that did a really good job on the whole at Kentucky, at a place that's been very difficult to have any sort of football success that's gone on there. I mean, he put together for a long time, a stable program that, you know, by no means was competing for SEC or national championships, but was very solid under Mark Stoops for a long time. So what did you make of the Will Stein conversation, who, by the way, wasn't that long ago where he was playing quarterback at Louisville?
10: Yeah.
12: 2012.
10: Yeah, exactly. Stilley's buddy. So first of all, Stilley's buddy. If you're going to be Stilley's buddy, go up there and I expect a little trash talk. I like it. I wish he didn't hesitate. You know, he sort of hesitated. It's like, nah, man, come right out and punch him in the face with that. But look, I think there's a lot of, like, the default on that is like, well, we have wonderful donors and la la la. You know what, man? You just got this job. Why do you think you're going to win? You know, puff your chest out a little bit. And otherwise, no one's talking about Will Stein's presser yesterday. Kentucky football can probably use all the attention it can get. And I think that there's honesty in the answer. And, by the way, Mark Stoops, winningest all-time coach in Kentucky history. Now, he's not the greatest because Bear Bryant was there, before he did what he did at Alabama and everything. But Mark Stoops, he absolutely lifted the floor there, and they had a few teams that were pretty close, and really he changed a lot of things there in terms of, you know, their recruiting, and obviously a lot of that stuff is before the current era, so you're starting over. But I mean, he made it something that has a chance to be competitive now. So Will Stein comes in, having never been a coach. That's one difference between him and, like,
12: yeah,
10: you know, the Cignetti thing is a guy who, whatever you think of, you know, the places he was at, the competition, he won everywhere. He
12: right.
10: did. He went everywhere, and it was like immediately snap your fingers and he turns it around and wins.
12: And Stein's 36, right?
10: And Stein is a really young guy who's been a very successful, respected OC. Hasn't been a head coach, so that's one big difference. But I'm thumbs up, and I'm not making fun of him. I'm expecting great things at Kentucky. Successful, respected OC, hasn't been a head coach, so that's one big difference. But I'm thumbs up, and I'm not making fun of him. I'm expecting great things at Kentucky. So let's make sure that we have that.

0: loud, man.
1: Well, from 2018 until, I don't know, 2023. I mean, you're talking Stoops put together. He was 10-3, 8-5, 5-6, 10-3, 7-6, 7-6. So Kentucky football, that's pretty good, right? I mean, that's, go look at the history before that. Not great when it comes to Kentucky football there. So, like, to me, you know, if Stein can get it back to winning 7 or 8 games every year, you're probably going to be pretty happy with that if you're Kentucky. I do think it's interesting, like, in today's era, you just saw Vanderbilt win 10 games. You've seen Indiana win a national championship and have
0: 16.
1: Yeah, I mean, it's just unbelievable. So, like, I do think there was a time where I would have thought about Kentucky football, or pick your program, Indiana football, and I said, well, there's no chance that they're ever going to be good. And I just don't know that you can say that anymore. Like, with NIL being what it is, with what we just saw with Cignetti coming to Indiana, I do think of all the bad that's around college football right now, to me, that's one thing that is good, that, like, if you're some of these programs that have just been historically beaten down, there's got to be, like, a little bit of hope in the back of your mind now that you can find some sort of combination, some sort of storm that you can put together to dig your way out of it. And maybe it's not a long-term thing, but maybe it's a few-year thing where you're winning at a level that you've never won at before in today's era of college football. So, look, I get it. Like, we have a lot of, obviously, you know, Tennessee fans in our area, Vanderbilt fans in our area, a lot of Kentucky fans in our area, and the general reaction has been, well, Kentucky's never going to be good at football. And I understand the thought process there, but I just, with what we just saw Indiana do, I am more hesitant to just automatically say that now than I was certainly, I mean, even 2 years ago, but much less 5 years ago.
0: Yeah. Well, the interesting thing about the difference, like, with Vanderbilt and then those two schools, is, like, Indiana, you wouldn't know it from watching the product, but Indiana, for the most part in the NIL era, has been the most expensive roster in the Big Ten in basketball.
1: Yeah.
0: Kentucky, we know. Kentucky, you know, whatever, $25 million basketball roster last year, amounting to very little, but I mean, that's a challenge, right? You have to think year by year. Now, maybe at Indiana it starts shifting and you win it all and they've been as irrelevant, but at Kentucky it's not shifting. At Kentucky, Will Stein, like, there's not a limitless amount of dollars, and he is going to, every year, he's going to have to, like, more of the pie is going to basketball than a lot of his peers have to deal with, right? I mean, it's just how it is. He is. Now, again, maybe they can find a way to have more revenue. I mean, obviously, their basketball revenue is also bigger than other places, but it's still a challenge, I think, when there's still a general pie of, like, here's, you know, going to the student athletes, different sports, and he's going to have to deal with that. But yeah, it's also wide open, and the earth is a lot more flat in that sport. And if you, especially if you catch lightning in a bottle with a quarterback, you can do things that you would never, that the history of the program would have said you couldn't do. And obviously, with Will Stein, the hope for Kentucky is, one, the recruiting is going well. High school recruiting still matters a lot. And there's definitely momentum there. And is he schematically going to be an edge for them, an advantage for them? I mean, Cignetti, when it comes down to it, Cignetti out-coaches people. There's no way you can look at it and say, man, they're just so talented. Like, I mean, Alabama versus Indiana, man-for-man, player-for-player. You're telling me Indiana just dominates them in terms of talent? No, but they destroyed them on the football field. Is Will Stein some sort of a schematic advantage for Kentucky? I don't know, but he was a very good OC.
1: He was, and now I do think getting your first head coaching job in the SEC, especially that young, like, it wouldn't surprise me if, like, this is a big learning lesson coming his way of, maybe, I don't know if you're quite ready for that. But again, you're talking about a very successful coordinator. I mean, his background is impressive. There's a reason he got hired at this age. So we'll see what it looks like. But I'm kind of with you. Like, if you're going to say it. I don't necessarily dislike it. I mean, I think that if you're not good, it's going to be a thing that people come back to very quickly and say, we're going to win because of me. All right. Okay. Then you're, you know, 3-9 this year.
0: Right.
1: Get ready to deal with some of that.
0: But every ugly.

0: they lost, we'll get the because of me. Yeah. Because of me.
1: Exactly.
0: Every time they get absolutely destroyed.
1: But if you're willing to take that on, more power to you, man. That's good.
0: I love it. And now I'm having flashbacks to Charlie Weiss, too, by the way. Probably because I said schematic advantage. Remember when Charlie Weiss got the Notre Dame job?
1: Oh, yeah.
0: You were young, but.
1: Yeah. Oh, I remember.
0: I mean, he had a teammate like, we will have a schematic advantage every week.
1: Every week.
0: Yeah. Okay, Charlie.
1: How'd that work out?
0: Man. God, that guy.
1: Had some great games, though, between Notre Dame and USC back in the day.
0: Yeah, he had the Bush push.
1: Yep.
0: The Bush push game got him a ridiculous contract. You almost beat USC, Charlie.
1: Yeah.
0: Let's lock you up for the long term.
1: Way to go, guys. 615-737-1025. Is Josh Heupel calling for Tennessee fans to throw mustard bottles and golf balls? We'll get into that coming up next. Robbie and Rex Row, 102.5 The Game.
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7: I'm Fox 17 meteorologist Greg Bobas. Starting this morning in the upper 70s, near 80 degrees, very humid. And once again, a heat advisory in effect throughout the afternoon. Feels like temperatures up to 105 degrees. Late afternoon through this evening and into tonight, though, strong thunderstorms are possible.
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0: Robbie and Rex Road, 1025 The Game. Taking your thoughts at 615-737-1025. We mentioned it. Not a whole lot from Josh Heupel yesterday down at SEC Media Days. But he did have one quote that got the people going. When he was asked about Lane Kiffin returning to Knoxville later this year with LSU and revisiting the first time Lane Kiffin was back in Knoxville as head coach of Ole Miss when Joe Rexroad, among others, were down there on the field taking shelter from the water bottles and golf balls and mustard bottles and all these other things that were being hurled onto the field from the Neyland faithful. And Heupel was asked about the passion of the fan base, Kiffin coming back again this year, and whether or not maybe the fan base has toned it down a little bit. Here's what Josh Heupel had to say.
1: Certainly hope our fan base hasn't cooled off. So, you know, whether it's the grocery stores being fully stocked with mustard or, you know, our sports stores making sure that they got reinforcements on the golf balls. Hopefully Knoxville's ready for his arrival.
0: So,
2: advocating for violence.
0: So is Heupel calling for more people to start hurling mustard bottles and golf balls from the stands of Neyland Stadium? Joe Rexroad, your thoughts?
2: I mean, that's what it sounds like to me. LSU fans, there's some LSU fans that got really mad about that. Really mad. In all seriousness, please no golf balls, man. Don't throw golf balls. That is seriously dangerous. The mustard bottles, I'm fine with that.
0: But I will say, how full are the mustard bottles?
2: Well, that's, yeah. You know,
0: but, giant mustard bottle completely full.
2: I'll never forget like the image I had of like some photographer just got absolutely drilled with, you know, a full water bottle, which doesn't sound like much, but it was like coming from like hundreds of yards away. Like it was like seriously, like we were in the middle of warfare.
0: It's like a missile.
2: It's D-Day out here. Yeah, no, I mean, this stuff was raining out of the sky. You know, Tennessee fans sometimes get mad when people bring it up. It's like, well, what about this? And that's like, yeah, but yeah, if you were down there, like, it got a little bit crazy that night. It really did, you know? I mean, it really did. So I don't know that Josh Heupel should be asking for a repeat of that. Why don't we do something new for Lane, you know?
0: Well, all he said was he hopes that the mustard bottles and golf balls are stocked. You know, he
2: didn't say throw them. That's true. He didn't actually say to throw him.
0: Maybe he's talking about a good tailgate, you know?
2: Yeah. Maybe he wants to take Lane
0: golfing. Have a little snack out there.
2: Yeah, exactly. Yeah. They sell hot dogs there. Make sure there's enough mustard. That was it was kind of a weird quote if you really think about it.
0: It really was.
2: But, I mean, whatever. It was something. It was something that Josh Heupel said that people noticed.
0: They noticed it. Yeah, listen, in all seriousness, I hope that there's not a repeat of golf balls and mustard bottles being thrown this year. I mean, people are kind of circling in on, well, just imagine what Kiffin's going to be dealing with in Ole Miss this year. And it's like, well, good Lord, I hope there's some level of security, because if not, like if it's worse than the golf balls and the mustard bottles, we may have a big problem out there in Oxford. So I don't know what that's going to look like. But it is, from a Lane Kiffin standpoint, he's having two road games this year where the reception for him in particular is not going to be good.
2: Yeah. Yeah. Well, that one, yeah, because that's...
0: That one's going to be a different level.
2: Like imagine if Tennessee played him
0: the next
2: in
0: year.
2: 2010.
0: Yeah.
2: Like we'd probably be talking about how many mattresses... Like, would be, well, make sure those mattresses are stacked with the kerosene so we can light them on fire. Yeah.
0: In the middle of stands, yeah.
2: Right. I mean, that would have been, and that's basically the feeling. I mean, at Knoxville, like it's fun to, like, does anybody care anymore? You had that night, right? And it got a little bit crazy. And seriously, like if you threw a golf ball from the upper deck and it hit someone in the head on the field, like it actually could like be a real problem.
0: Yeah.
2: Like Lane like reached out and caught one.
0: Yeah.
2: I mean, don't do that. It actually is I don't want to overreact, but it's kind of irresponsible. I hope the knives and shotgun stores are stocked. Hope the you know the cannons are stocked out there and bazookas. No, but I don't think does Tennessee at this point, that's his return. It happened. Everybody hates Lane.
0: Yeah, they're always gonna, like,
2: everybody hates Lane. But Ole Miss, that's going to be, whatever it is, you're right. Like, what could it be? I mean, I think it's going to be more, well, whatever he hears from the sideline. And I'm sure, like, the tailgating scene will be, like, great, some great Lane, whatever, hung in effigy or whatever they're going to do. You know, voodoo dolls Lane or whatever. But, yeah, like, you hope that, like, people are safe.
0: You're going, aren't you?
2: I believe I'm going to that one, yeah. I believe I've got
0: LSU. Wear a helmet, Ole Miss.
2: Well, I mean, I'm looking forward to, like, the tailgate, you know?
0: Yeah, it'd be a good tailgate.
2: I think it'll probably be pretty interesting. So, I mean, I wouldn't even have thought of that, I guess, as a question for Hype.
0: I would, I mean,
2: you know?
0: I would assume, I don't know who the reporter was who asked it. I mean, I would assume it's probably an LSU
2: someone
0: reporter.
2: Someone who covers LSU,
0: yeah,
2: I guess.
0: Yeah, kind of looking ahead. But,
2: yeah, that makes sense.
0: But it's, I did think about it yesterday from a Tennessee standpoint. It's like, all right, he did come back already. I think if Tennessee wins, he's going to get it a lot coming off the field there. But, like, I don't know that Tennessee fans are going to be looking at it quite the same as they were the first time. I mean, he's already come back. So.
2: Right, exactly.
0: It probably won't be the last time he comes back. I mean, he's never going to be popular in there. Although, I mean, some of the same people throwing golf balls at him were wanting him to be the head coach at one point before that again. So there's a strange dynamic he's got with Tennessee fans.
2: Yeah, that was 17 years ago. He's been back. Now we're revisiting that night. Brian says people can't trash talk about soccer and faking injuries after that game against Ole Miss. That was ridiculous.
0: That was wild.
2: It was. No. I mean, Lane. Boy, did they take that to the extreme. And it was actually, if I recall, like the stoppage and the was that fourth down call, right? It was,
0: I believe so. Yeah.
2: Which was, I think, the right call, right? It was close, but the right call.
0: Yeah.
2: Yeah, and that sideline, that was crazy. And then I remember sitting on that sideline being like, okay, all right, Joe Milton, one shot. What do you got there, buddy? He's running our way. Hey, watch Mike Wilson, get out of the way. Joe Milton's running out of bounds for some reason on the last play of the game. I don't know why. I don't know why he's doing that.
0: He didn't throw the ball at all. It's amazing.
2: Didn't throw a pick.
0: Yeah.
2: Okay.
0: Woo.
2: Yeah.
0: And Nico did the same thing a couple years later in Arkansas. It's like, any of y'all going to throw the ball on the final play of the game? What are we doing?
2: Yeah, I guess Josh Heupel does deserve credit for quarterback development, but like
0: that specific scenario?
2: That situation, maybe you might want to emphasize that one day of camp.
0: If the time's running out in the game, and you guys feel like you're going to run,
2: and we're behind,
0: don't throw the ball somewhere.
2: Yeah. We're losing. Yeah, you want to the ball needs to be around somewhere around the end zone, if possible.
0: Oh man! But yeah, that was the most interesting thing Josh Heupel said yesterday. So the Tennessee fans that I know didn't really think much of it. They're just like, ah, yeah, golf balls and mustard. My dad.
2: Hey, Josh made it funny.
0: My dad is a big Alabama fan. He's like, is he calling for like some call to arms out here? What's going on? So we'll see.
2: Well,
0: that one could be an interesting game. It's the second to last game of the year.
2: Yeah, yeah. Who knows? Who knows what will be at stake? Probably something big at stake for LSU, but nah, I don't know. We'll see. I mean, their schedule. Yeah, we talked about it yesterday. Is pretty tough. And then, of course, if Tennessee is playing for something there, well, then that'll be an incredible atmosphere if that's the case.
0: Yeah, for sure. That will be an incredible atmosphere. That's the third, as we pointed out, it's the third week of a three-week stretch for LSU, where I believe it goes Alabama, Texas, Tennessee. So first two of those are at home, so at least they'll be in the friendly confines of Tiger Stadium at that point. Then he goes on the road to Tennessee.
2: Yeah, and he will have already gone, as we talked about, to the Ole Miss. Yeah, I mean, Ole Miss, most people have them in the top 10, preseason top 10.
0: Yep.
2: So, obviously, you have one hell of a QB running back combo there, but, man, it's going to be really interesting. You know, because, I mean, that is a big, you know, we talk about, like, Robert Saleh, different situation because it's just, like, after a bad situation, taking over a bad situation, don't lose that game. But if Lane loses right away against Ole Miss, you know, like, that is,
0: well,
2: that like an entire nation other than LSU fans will be the biggest Ole Miss fans that day.
0: Well, two out of the first, I mean, much less that, three out of the first four. This is LSU's first four games. Clemson, they got it at home. La Tech, at Ole Miss, and then home against A&M. That's your first four games. Like, you, I mean, I don't think they will, but you very easily could be 1-3 after your first four games. Oh,
2: just an amazing thought. Oh, my goodness. The complete meltdown.
0: Like, at this point, I'll believe that, like, Dabo is going to march into Tiger Stadium and beat them when I see it, just based on Clemson. Although, you ask Dabo right now, he's, man, we're going to pick us 20th in the ACC. It's like, all right, whatever, man. Calm down a little bit. So they'll probably beat Clemson, if I had to guess. But, I mean, Ole Miss.
2: Let's go Dabo. I don't know.
0: Oh, I'll be rooting for Dabo. At Ole Miss and home against A&M. I mean, they could technically be 1-3 after their first four.
2: Just an amazing thought. Then LSU fans will be like, well, time for basketball season. Hey, Will Wade, how many 33-year-olds out of Israel have you gotten? You got some guys yet? Did you get, did you get Larry Bird out of retirement? No, that's an amazing thought. I mean, Texas A&M at LSU, that is actually, that's a massive, boy, for that to follow the Ole Miss game. Welcome to Baton Rouge.
0: Hey, man. It's a tough schedule. That's not even factoring in, like I said, later in the year. Alabama, Texas, Tennessee. LSU's got a really tough schedule this year.
2: Caroline Fenton had a good tweet yesterday, which you would have missed. By the way, I can't believe you're on Facebook, but you're not on Twitter. I think you should get rid of everything. But good point, because Jordan Rogers, like, it's national title or bust for Lane Kiffin in year one. And her point was, can we stop saying or bust for everything? Like, what does that mean? Like, it's his first year.
0: Can you get fired?
2: Yeah. Like, what is the bust? What would the bust be? I mean, people will be mad, right? I think national title or bust is reserved. Like, I would say that for Texas, because that might actually, I mean, I don't know if Sark gets fired if he doesn't win at all, but like that, okay, that would be a program that you would look at and say, or bust. We say or bust too much. Good job, Caroline.
0: I would agree. I mean, I don't know that LSU's even getting in a playoff this year. I mean, their schedule's, it's a murderer's row.
2: Again, you're saying all these things that make me excited, and I hope they come true. So, I hope I'm not disappointed. Because, yeah, I agree with you. I mean, Lane's a good coach.
0: He's a good coach. You know? He's also never won anything. Yeah. So there is that people tend to forget about with him. Yeah. 615-737-1025 is our phone number. More reaction from SEC Media Days coming up next. Joey Dwyer from Vandy on SI coming up at 7 o'clock. All that ahead. Robbie and Rex Road, 1025 the game.
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0: Welcome back in, Robbie and Rex Road, 1025 The Game. Taking your thoughts at 615-737-1025. Joey Dwyer from Vandy on SI will be with us at 7 o'clock. We'll get into all things Vanderbilt football with him a little bit later in the show. Eli Drinkwitz, Joe, already complaining about the 9-game SEC conference schedule that has not been played yet. I haven't seen it happen yet. But he was talking yesterday at SEC Media Days, and, you know, I hold Drinkwitz in similar esteem as I do Shane Beamer, who we'll hear from later today. But he was talking about how, you know, the Big Ten, part of the reason they've won 3 straight national titles is they don't have to play these Power 4 opponents automatically with their 10th game when it comes to all this. So there is that he talked about. And he talked about the stadiums. I think he's talked about how, you know, SEC doesn't get enough credit for how difficult the environments are that they play in. And he brought up the World Cup and people look at that and they say it's awesome. They haven't been to Knoxville, Tennessee, where you're playing in front of 106,000 people. It's very difficult. So Eli Drinkwitz was in typical Eli Drinkwitz form yesterday, Joe, but already whining about the 9-game conference schedule before it's been played.
2: It's embarrassing, man. It's truly embarrassing. Can someone tell me what Missouri's schedule was this year? I should have been ready with that.
0: Well, they open up with Arkansas Pine Bluff, so we'll see if they're ready for that one. Then they go to Kansas, home against Troy, before they get into their conference schedule.
2: Yeah, so I'm sorry, I meant last year when they had 4, but whatever. It's basically the same thing. So they play Kansas, which is great. That's a Power 4 team.
0: Sure.
2: So yes, last year it was Central Arkansas, Kansas,
0: Louisiana,
2: and UMass. Were the 4 teams that, by the way, Ohio State played Texas last year. Michigan the year before played Texas. Some play crap. Indiana, give Indiana all the crap you want. They deserve it. But let me ask you this, because Indiana's schedule last year, and it's embarrassing. I mean, it really is, and I'd like to see it change, but unfortunately the trend is not good in that regard. Right now, we've got schedules being canceled. LSU just canceled Arizona State. Right now, we're in a situation where schools are canceling good games. And so, again, the fans get screwed on all this. And the TV people, too. So, I don't know, man. Someone needs to figure something out on this. But let me look at Indiana last year. Okay, Old Dominion, Kennesaw State, Indiana State. And they must have snuck in a... Oh, no, that's right, because that's the 3 with the 9. So there you go. Yes. So Indiana State, Kennesaw State, and Old Dominion. That is embarrassing. Also, do you think that if Indiana... I mean, after you watch Indiana last year, after you watch Indiana what they did, destroying just about everyone, beating Ohio State in Indy, beating Alabama 38-3, beating Oregon 56-22, winning the national title undefeated. Do you think that if they played some Power 4 team like freaking Kansas, they might have been okay? I think they might have been okay. It's, you know, it's deflection. I am absolutely for 9 and a Power 4 requirement.
5: Yeah.
2: I am for that. So let's do that. 12 games and everybody, the SEC going to 9. I don't know why you're crying about it before you've even done it, but you know, you finally went to it. It's the right thing to do. So now it should be 9, and it should be required Power 4 for all these conferences. I mean, it sounds great. The problem is, as we know, getting anybody to agree on anything or do the same thing or whatever is often a lost cause in college football.
9: It's often a lost cause. But, I mean, look, I also think SEC coaches, and this is part of why the college football playoff expansion idea is what it is, because I think one of the things, and I don't think, it's been reported and coaches have talked about this, one of the reasons that coaches agreed to go to the 9 games conference schedule in the SEC is because they were told the playoff was going to expand, and they were told it was going to expand like now rather than, you know, moving into 2 years from now, whenever it ends up happening. So I think there's some anger still sitting there from guys like Eli Drinkwitz and these coaches who expected by the time 2026 came around that we'd at least be at 16 in the college football playoff right now, and we're not there. And they're like, well, what in the world are we moving to 9 games for if you guys haven't expanded yet? And that's where some of this really kind of stems from.
2: And that's fair. I mean, that part of it, you know, it's because, I think a lot of people thought that we'd be at 16. And when we've blown past 16 and now everybody's gaga about 24, including Eli, by the way. Eli tried to take credit yesterday. Like, I had the idea.
9: I mean, I'm sure he'd be gaga for, 70. And so.
2: Now the difference for him is, and he made this point yesterday, the whole committee, I don't want the committee to touch anything. He wants it to be all play-in. So he wants it to be, the championship games preserved plus whatever, I guess a 3-6 and a 4-5, and then those automatically get into the playoff in the Big Ten and the SEC, and on, which sounds awesome.
9: I mean, what are we even playing the regular season for?
2: Right, yeah. Let's cut it down to a 7-game regular season. But then every single AD in the country will say, if I don't get my 8 home games at least 3 out of 4 years, I can't even come close to making my budget. And on and on and on. But, that's where, okay, that's fine. So the student athletes in this era of player safety, they're playing 17 games? Okay.
9: Yeah, it doesn't make any sense. And look, like I said, that's where a lot of these coaches are in the SEC, that's what they're mad about. They're mad about college football playoff not expanding and you're agreeing to go to the 9 game. Because, I mean, what they're going to say, and I think they have been right. Now, it's harder to make this argument when the Big Ten's won 3 championships in a row. But what they'll say is the week-to-week in the SEC, which top to bottom is just tougher, and other conferences don't have to deal with that. So why in the world would we have to expand to 9 games if you're not going to expand the college football playoff? I mean, I could at least listen to that argument. I don't know that I'd buy it, but I can at least listen to it. And that's where I think you'll see some of the whining about the 9-game conference schedule. When the college football playoff does expand, I think you'll start to hear less and less of the whining on that front. When it comes to when they get to 24, nobody's going to have any time for you whining about a 9-game conference schedule at that point.
2: Yeah, and look, I hate the 24, but I hate what I'm seeing with these games getting canceled left and right. I mean, it looks like a lot of coaches are saying, you know what? We're going to go 3 cream puffs then. And that's not the point. I mean, again, if we think TV people run this sport, well, they're losing right now on that. They are losing. Week 1 this year sucks. Week 1 sucks. Like the entire week. I mean, basically we have Clemson LSU. We have here in Nashville, we got Louisville Ole Miss, which actually could be a more interesting game than, but I mean, it's bad. It's bad up and down. So, what if the 24 actually does, and I have my doubts that it will, but if it actually does encourage scheduling real games that people want to watch. I mean, that'd be one thing that I would at least try to find solace in that. Well, you know, when you come to, and I agree with the idea with the SEC that you just said, Robbie. You know, Bill Conley from ESPN, I think he has it exactly right. So he said that the SEC's worst team had a better rating than the seven worst Big Ten teams. There are a lot more bad teams in the Big Ten.
9: Yeah.
2: There are a lot more gimmies. But the SEC's best team, also lower, this is going in this year, than the Big Ten's best three teams.
9: Right.
2: So the SEC right now is much higher floor than the Big Ten, and so I do agree with that. I mean, I think it is tougher on a week-to-week basis. But here's the whole thing about the scheduling. I know we got to go, but how are you going to demonstrate that your league is superior if nobody plays anybody from other league?
9: It's a great question.
2: I mean, you can't, like, if you're the SEC, you can't seriously, well, maybe you can because you're sitting here talking about taking your ball and going on with, this is the national championship, the SEC. But, like, if your teams are not going to play good Big Ten teams, like we're getting still with the Texas Ohio State this year again, how does anybody have any idea? We're not just taking your word for it.
9: No, absolutely not. 615-737-1025, our phone number. Joey Dwyer from Vandy on SI will join us coming up next. 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
0: Hour number two, Robbie and Rex Road, 1025 The Game. Robbie Stanley, Joe Rex Road, Christian Skelton here with you on this Tuesday morning, talking some college football. And to help us do that, we head to our phone line, driven by WilsonCountyHyundai.com. Hey, welcome in our friend Joey Dwyer to the program from Vandy on SI. Joey, good morning. How are you?
26: Good morning. I'm in some fancy ballroom in Tampa, so hard to get better than this.
0: That's pretty nice. That's pretty sweet. Vanderbilt speaking today at SEC Media Days down there in Tampa. And we'll hear from Clark Lee later in the day, Joey. And one of the things that's going to be really interesting here, we've talked about this a lot on our show the last couple of weeks of, you know, obviously you've got Jared Curtis coming in, you're replacing Diego Pavia, and just an unprecedented run of success last year for Vanderbilt football. And I think a lot of people are going to be wondering heading into all this, how sustainable is that? Like, how do you go about replacing the most impactful player in the history of the Vanderbilt football program? And can Clark Lee do that? What's that going to look like moving forward without Diego Pavia? So how important is this season in your mind from the standpoint of Clark Lee proving that, you know, this isn't some fluke and that this program has some staying power moving forward?
26: Yeah, I think it's interesting that you bring that up. That really was the main message of a spring one-on-one I did with Clark Lee, where basically the whole interview he was on his soapbox about the idea that their success was not just attributed to one person or one or two players, that it was sustainable and that it was a program-wide thing rather than just a one-player thing. Now, I guess we're going to see the test of that. And to me, a successful year doesn't look like 10 wins. I don't think that's a realistic expectation for them. I think it is important, like you said, to show that there is some level of sustainability here. I think they need to show that they have the next core in place, like they have the next group of guys. And to me, this looks like a deeper roster than they've had, but I think we've said that every year about Vanderbilt football, so I don't know how far that will actually go. But to me, I think it's a big year just in terms of building the next foundation of their program. I don't think I expect them to be in the playoff or anything, but I think you look at it and you have to come out of this year saying they have some positive momentum and they have some pieces that they can build the next 10-win team with. I think that's not what their messaging is going to be. I think they're going to be pushing for playoffs and things along those lines. But to me right now, I think you just have to have the next core in place. And I don't see any reason why Vanderbilt doesn't have that with Jared Curtis at quarterback in particular.
2: Yeah, and that's where I was going, Joey. How do you expect that to play out at quarterback? I mean, I guess I'd be surprised if at some point he's not the starter, or at least playing a lot, but maybe not right away, yeah?
26: Yeah, totally. I expect him to start their most meaningful games this year, and we'll see where it goes right away. I'm planning to ask Clark Lee today if he's going to play two quarterbacks. That's probably the thing I'm most curious to hear about today, and I anticipate he'll probably give somewhat of a real answer in regard to that, especially since they have Austin Peay in Delaware to start out. I would not be shocked if Berlewitz and Curtis both played significantly in that game, and I actually wouldn't be surprised if Berlewitz started against Austin Peay, but I also think that doesn't really mean a whole lot. I expect it to be Jared Curtis when they go to Auburn, when Alabama comes to Nashville when they play Mississippi State on the road. I don't see any way that Jared Curtis would come here and not play right away.
0: Well, and you mentioned it, and you do look at their roster, and you know, obviously, you know, Diego Pavi was so important last year, but they do have, I mean, a lot of guys that are on the team that played big roles for this group last year. And I look at Cedric Alexander, and I think he's going to be so big for Jared Curtis when he does step in and play in those meaningful games this year. How important, I guess, from just kind of setting the tone and giving your young quarterback something, you know, to rely on in the running game, is Cedric Alexander going to be this year, who just came up so big in big moments for them a year ago?
26: Yeah, it's a big deal. You look at the offense a year ago versus 2 years ago, and I think that's one of the biggest differences, that Cedric Alexander really took a big step forward. In year one with Diego Pavia, Pavia was their running attack. I mean, Alexander was fine, but he wasn't their leading rusher, and I don't know that he was all that reliable for a big play. I thought he was much better last year. I thought he was much more reliable, and I thought that added a dimension to their offense. Now, I think that's as important as it's ever been. Pavia could do without a big running attack, but I don't think Curtis can. I think he needs some margin for error. He needs a few big plays to help him once in a while. And I think the big thing with Cedric Alexander is he's got to be a safety blanket for him. He's a good pass catcher. And I think that could change the dynamic of their offense. If he's open a couple times when Curtis is in trouble, and maybe that can ease some of Curtis's decision-making woes early on. Maybe he can dump it down to Cedric Alexander, and that can bail him out of an interception or two. That's the types of things that Cedric Alexander is going to be important for.
2: Sticking with offensive skill, Joey, first of all, I think Cole Spence obviously got overshadowed a little bit, but a really nice player coming back at tight end. And we all know Junior Sherrill's really good. Is there another, you know, maybe young or transfer skill guy or two you're looking at that maybe people don't know their names yet, but they're maybe going to make a big splash this year?
26: Yeah, I think Ja'Cory Thomas is probably the big one that is a swing player for them, where he was a heavily invested in transfer. He really didn't have a great spring, a transfer from Old Dominion at receiver. I think if they're going to have a good year offensively and a year that propels them into the playoff talks, it's going to be because Ja'Cory Thomas takes that step and is their number two receiver. I think Sherrill's going to be the one, and I've got some questions about how that all plays out too, but to me, Ja'Cory Thomas has to be the two. And he kind of has to decisively be the two. And otherwise, I think they have a lot of young guys that they need to have take steps forward. Like Tristan Brown has to take a step forward. Joseph Buffet has to take a step forward. Bryson Coleman has to do more. I don't know how that all plays out yet, but I think they're relying on a lot of guys who have been in the program and really haven't done anything to take steps forward. But to me, the two big things in their receiver room are, can Junior Sherrill be a true number one? I wrote a story this summer, like, he's been really good. Vanderbilt needs him to be elite, though, and I wonder if he's capable of that. Can he be an elite guy? And then can Ja'Cory Thomas be a real factor as well? Those are huge question marks for them still, though, and I don't know that I have a whole lot of optimism after the spring that Thomas is going to be what they thought he was.
0: Joey Dwyer with us here on the program. So, Joey, it's interesting because you watched Vanderbilt play the last couple of years, and yeah, Pavia got all of the headlines and deserves, you know, a lion's share of the credit. But I also looked at Tim Beck and the job that he did, and it just felt like Vanderbilt's offense was a step ahead of the opponent more often than not. And now you've got kind of a transition taking place at quarterback. You've got a young quarterback with a ton of talent and ability stepping into the fold here. What do you think the challenge is going to be for Tim Beck this year as offensive coordinator? And do you expect the offense to look significantly different? Like, where do you kind of look at when it comes to Tim Beck and the challenge in front of him this year?
26: It's a good point. I think Tim Beck, year one was one of the main reasons they won seven games. I thought their offense was catered perfectly to their personnel. They wanted to control the clock. They wanted to avoid turnovers, and then you saw in year two, they kind of changed things. They were able to push the ball down the field more. Tim Beck knew he had more talent, and I thought he utilized it in more explosive ways in year two. I think it's going to be a mix of that in year one of Jared Curtis, where I don't know that they can rely on an offense that doesn't try to control the clock and try to slow roll the game and play keep away a little bit. But also, I think once in a while, he's going to try to push the ball down the field. He's got two quarterbacks with real arm strength and probably more arm strength than Pavia even had. So we'll see how that plays out, but I would expect it to be different. And to me, I expect it to be kind of a mix of what they did in year one under Beck versus year two last year. There's going to be some explosives, but I don't know exactly how many.
2: Joey, kind of the same question I had for you about skill guys, but just on defense. There's some really good players returning, you know, Martell Hite and C.J. Hurd and Jordan Matthews. Seems like the secondary is really veteran. Nick Rinaldi and Miles Capers. Is there enough pass rush on this defense, and where is that coming from beyond Capers?
26: Yeah, it's a good question. I think there's a lot of guys who have proven a little and not a lot of guys who have proven a lot in the pass rush. I don't see anybody that can really take a huge step opposite Capers. I think, honestly, to me, the biggest thing is Capers needs to take another step, and I don't know how big of a ceiling he's got, but I think he's got to be more of a game wrecker than he's been in the past. He can't just be average. He's got to be almost an all-league guy for them to take a step forward. So I don't know that I trust anybody opposite him all that much. They got some transfers that I think can do some things, but to me, I think a lot of this is on Capers, and I think maybe that can open some things up opposite of him for guys who maybe aren't quite as gifted. I know Brian Allen, the Iowa transfer, they like a lot, but he's still got some things to prove, and I don't know. If Capers is what he was last year, I think it's going to be difficult for Allen to wreck a lot of games.
2: You know I got to get a hoops question in here, Joey. So Gabe Neesmith, who is a cousin of Aaron Neesmith, former one-year Vanderbilt phenomenon and you know, really good NBA player, he has reclassified. So I think we're going to see like a lot more. That we've seen quite a bit of it. I think we're going to see more of it possibly, right, with the reclassification. But he has reclassified. Five-star recruit, for people who don't know, but he is now coming this fall. First of all, what does that do for this team? I mean, you're still talking about a true freshman in a sport that increasingly, you know, is dominated by older guys, but a big-time talent, 6'5 wing, who can score the basketball for a team that I already liked a lot in terms of its potential. How big of a deal is that for Vanderbilt? And was this something that, you know, has sort of been on the radar for a while or sort of came together quickly?
26: Yeah, this has kind of been in the works since May. Neesmith still has to finish a class, and that will kind of determine exactly when the paperwork goes through and everything. But from everything we know, the intention is that he will reclass. And I think that was the idea when he committed to Vanderbilt, that I had heard that since probably a week before that he committed. So they've known about this. And to me, the biggest thing is, it's an indicator that they're all in on this year. Mark Byington, earlier this summer, kind of talked to me in a way that he hasn't before about the Final Four and the national championship. He's never even addressed the possibility that Vanderbilt could get there in previous off seasons. This year, he brought up on his own that he thought that was something that they could strive for, and maybe that they wouldn't name that as a goal, but that was something they had in mind when they recruited people and when they added to their staff. So I think that's an indicator that they're all in on that, because, again, it is a risk with Gabe Neesmith. I think his offensive profile is interesting at this point. He's really an off-the-bounce guy that I think is going to have to fit in somehow to a team that already has a few creators and Tyler Tanner and Ace Glass. And I think his defense needs work. I think his shot selection probably needs a little bit of work too. But I think Mark Byington's swinging on the upside here. And to me, I think the biggest thing is, can Gabe Neesmith be a real catch-and-shoot threat for them? I think they lack that on the roster. And he was a 36% three-point shooter in UIBL, but a lot of that was on bad shot selection, and I think that number could actually increase when he gets to Vanderbilt if things go right. He told me that basically most of the stuff he's worked on this offseason is becoming more of a catch-and-shoot guy, and I don't expect that to be his only role, but I think that's the most important thing he can do for them, is becoming a more consistent three-point shooter and being able to complement Tyler Tanner and be a kick-out guy. I think that's what Vanderbilt really wants from him, and I think that's part of the reason they encourage the reclass here, is maybe he can help some of their shooting woes, which I think they're cognizant of at this stage.
0: Well, Joey, really appreciate you, man. Thanks so much for taking time to be with us this morning. Great stuff as always, and have fun down there in Tampa today. We'll talk to you soon.
26: Yes, sir. Thank you, guys. Looking forward to next time.
0: Absolutely. Joey Dwyer, our guest here on the program from Vandy on SI. Really good stuff on Vanderbilt football there. We'll react to that coming next. We'll react to the Neesmith news for Vanderbilt as well. A lot of your thoughts to get to. We'll do that. Robbie and Rex Road, 102.5 The Game.
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0: 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Appreciate Joey Dwyer for being with us in the last segment. Eric Kane will be with us at 8 o'clock. We'll get into all things Vols with him. Taking your thoughts on Vanderbilt, JC on the YouTube chat saying, is Vandy swapping a one-star for a five-star at QB? Let's not forget that. Curtis bigger, faster, stronger, with better arm talent. I would agree with all that. He's also 19, so this is going to be interesting to see how quickly that starts to happen here. I mean, I do think the schedule for Vanderbilt, Joe, does kind of lend itself to, I mean, if you want to slow play it a little bit with Jared Curtis, you can. I mean, they open up with Austin Peay, so I don't know that you're necessarily going to need Jared Curtis to be at his absolute best. You got Delaware after that. And then it goes, you know, NC State, Auburn, Georgia. So you got a couple weeks to kind of get everybody's feet wet if you want to there. But I would agree, like at some point, Jared Curtis is going to be the primary starting quarterback for the team this year, and we'll see how quickly that happens. But there is some wiggle room to start the season, so we'll see what that looks like.
2: Yeah, Jared Curtis, a lot of talent, and sometimes that translates into exactly what you think it will on paper, and sometimes it's just completely different. So we'll see. You have to expect some, and that's, I think, what Joey was getting at. Like there's a lot to like about this team, but this looks like a bit of a step back year, rebuilding year. If your rebuilding years at Vanderbilt can be 6 or 7 wins, well, then you've changed the program,
0: yep.
2: Right? So can they do that? I think it's possible, but I don't think it'll be easy. And Curtis, yeah, no question, 5-star versus swapping out the – but that doesn't that tell you what stars mean? I mean, that's what it tells you, right? It tells you what stars mean at all. 1-star, Pavia was a 0-star, man. He was a decent wrestling recruit coming out of high school. I mean, he also is a 1-star, Pavia was a 0-star, man. He was a decent wrestling recruit coming out of high school. I mean, he also is to me, the greatest Vanderbilt football player of all time.
0: Yeah.
2: He's a great.

0: people didn't he pissed people off sometimes and things like that, but man, did he bring a totally different feel to that whole program. You hope it carries on, that some of that sticks, but it's just a massive thing to replace, and it's unfair to Jared Curtis to just say, oh, you're five star, get in there, five star, it's gonna be great. I mean, a true freshman in the SEC, tell me how many true freshmen have flourished in the SEC in whatever era you want to talk about. You know, Peyton did okay after he got in there, right? Did okay.
1: Yeah, Tim Tebow came in on like the goal line package. He did well.
0: Tim Tebow had some nice jump passes as Chris Leak was quarterback in the Gators.
1: Yep.
0: You can find examples of but it's few and far between. It's very difficult to just come in, snap your fingers, and be that. And most programs are, well, most prominent programs do not rely on a true freshman. And many programs, of course, are relying on veteran transfers because it's good to be old and have a 22-year-old out there instead of an 18-year-old.
1: Yeah, and look, I think this is just me guessing. I mean, part of the reason that Jared Curtis is at Vanderbilt instead of Georgia right now is because he's going to play this year. Like, I think that's probably part of it. So, I mean, he's going to play. I think at some point here, we'll see what that looks like. And look, it's the same. To me, it's a similar conversation between Curtis at Vanderbilt and Faison Brandon at Tennessee. There's a lot of talent there. I think one of the most exciting parts about having a young quarterback, if he does play, is how much different is he in November than he is in September, right? Like, you would expect that when you're seeing some stuff, you were able to improve pretty dramatically on the fly. Like, Curtis is just going to have some natural physical things that he's able to do that Pavia could not do. I still think we would all agree that if you put the two of them together right now and ran Vanderbilt's offense, Pavia would be way better than Jared Curtis right now, right? Like, just because physically there are some traits that Curtis would have over him doesn't mean that you're willing to step in and give that level of quarterback play.
0: No, it's just you're going to have mistakes. You're going to have inconsistencies. And a lot of this is also like, okay, you mentioned Cedric Alexander. What kind of year is he going to have? Yep. I think they feel good about their offensive line. That's great. That's huge. Junior Sherrill's good. Cole Spence is good. Like Joey Dwyer pointed out there, who do they have someone else emerge like they did last year?
1: Right.
0: And it's Pavia is, I mean, he was a great, great player. He almost won the freaking Heisman. I mean, you know, at Vanderbilt, and it's not, I mean, that means exactly, that's as eye-popping now as it should be, as it was then. It's like, that means something significant, so.
1: But I think you're going to see Clark Lee lean into this today. Like, I think when he's at SEC Media Days, like, I think he'll probably bring up the narrative out there that, you know, Vanderbilt doesn't have Pavia anymore, and it's just it was a one-guy team and all those things. Like, I think you'll probably see him, even if not today, he's definitely going to lean into that with his team of, yeah, let's go show these people that this ain't just one person that we're talking about around here. Like, this is a program that we have stepped in collectively and have changed. And I think he's a really good coach. I think he's done a great job. I don't think they have to go 10-2 this year to validate anything. Like, but I do think if you're looking at Vanderbilt at the end of the year, and they're like 3-9 or 4-8. Like, you're going to hear a lot of people saying, well,
0: oh yeah,
1: Bobby's gone, and this is just back to being what they are.
0: Totally. And especially if they're that, like, if it's almost like similar discussion with Tennessee a little bit in terms of if they're 3-9, 4-8, and it's like, you know, Jared Curtis showed a ton of talent, but also, whatever, he threw a couple pick sixes like a freshman might that lost a game or the defense stunk or whatever. But you're like, man, Jared Curtis next year is going to be a monster. It'll be then I think that it'd be a little easier to take that and say, okay, I mean, it was a bad year, step back, you lose the star, the Heisman guy, this guy's a true freshman, fine. If they're that and it doesn't look good at quarterback, then especially then, right, it'll be more of that for sure. And yeah, Clark, we'll probably bring it up today. I mean, I'll probably get asked about a lot of today. I'm already kind of sick of the whole thing already. So, like, imagine, like, by, like, mid-October when they lose whatever, or they lose a bad game in September and, you know, quarterback play is bad or whatever, people are going to be bringing it up. It's he changed the program, and so it's going to be hard. You're never going to replace that. But, again, yeah, if he – 6 wins, you get to a bowl.

0: program this year to me, and Vanderbilt may not, they may scoff at that, like Joey said, and say, no, no, you know, we're trying to get to the playoff. But if they, reality, if they win six games, that's a pretty good response.
1: 615-737-1025, our phone number. We'll take more of your thoughts on Vanderbilt. We got the Rob rant coming up later this hour. Eric Kane at 8 o'clock, all that ahead. Robbie and Rex Road, 1025 the game.
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3: 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The puck picked over Lisson. And the score!
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5: Fox 17 meteorologist Greg Bobis starting this morning in the upper 70s, near 80 degrees, very humid, and once again, a heat advisory in effect throughout the afternoon. Feels like temperatures up to 105 degrees. Late afternoon through this evening and into tonight, though, strong thunderstorms are possible.
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0: Yep.
1: Apparently, is a real team. 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The Sugarland Space Cowboys, Joe. Your thoughts on that?
0: Well, I thought maybe like Steve Miller was from Sugarland, Texas or something. I was like, you know, like a tribute to Steve Miller Band. But no, it's a combination tribute to the cowboy heritage of Texas and NASA in Houston. So they make them the Space Cowboys. Sure. Hey, I'm all for minor league baseball teams having the weirdest names, but their previous name was the Sugarland Skeeters, which That's is better. Also kind of a sweet name, actually.
1: Anytime you can, you know, get some alliteration in there, I'm good with it.
0: Yeah, Sugarland Skeeters, which I guess is mosquitoes.
1: I guess so.
0: Or Skeeter, people named Skeeter. You could go either way with that.
1: Could be. Taking your thoughts at 615-737-1025. Vanderbilt fans on the YouTube chat, very confident in Vanderbilt this year. It's good to see.
0: Yeah,
1: I like it.
0: We got a little trash talk. We got a little bit of trash talk going back and forth. Vandy Dandy here on the YouTube chat saying if McIntyre is Tennessee's quarterback, they'll go 4-8 and 5-7, lose to Vandy, and Heupel will be fired. Well, that's a lot of bold statements in one. JC Swafford saying, I think Vandy's offensive scheme lends itself to a QB ramping up quicker. Short passes, run pass options, easier reads at line of scrimmage where the ball needs to go. Yeah, I love the scheme, and they do a lot of creative stuff, misdirection. It's a kind of a combination of different schemes. Also, Pavia, you know, just the Pavia element there was so effective, right, as a runner. And he was so good at it. He had several years in it, too. Before we ever saw him at Vanderbilt, he was in that scheme, going to Auburn, carving them up and things like that. And so, yeah, I'm sure they're going to try to give easy answers to him as much as possible. And, you know, with the RPOs, I mean, you have to be good at reading that. It's just like anything. You have to have reps and have a feel for, this means I got to throw it here. I'm handing it here. I mean, it's not like snap your fingers easy. You have to be able to read things and anticipate things and make really fast decisions. He's still going to be in 3rd and 8 and 3rd and 9 against SEC defenses, pinning their ears back, and, you know, and he's going to have to make reads and put the ball in tight spaces and all that stuff. And that's just, again, true freshman, man. Like, you got to keep it somewhat realistic with the expectations. There's going to be some bad picks, and there's going to be some three and outs and probably some bad stretches for that offense if they go with him. And if this Vandy Dandy also says, well, they'll be fine if they go to Blaise Berlowitz. Blaise Berlowitz is a nice option right now. He's been in the offense, and maybe he starts to start the season. But this year, like, at some point, Jared Curtis has to be your quarterback.
1: Yes. And he will be.
0: Yeah.
1: Yeah. Caleb on the text line says, of course Vanderbilt fans are. They think since they had one sip of a normal good year for an SEC team, they're entitled to be looked at as a good program. Right on brand for a success-starved fan base.
0: There we go.
1: That's what we need more of this morning. Good job, Vanderbilt fans and Tennessee fans. That's what I'm talking about.
0: Keep it going. That's right. Go get them, Caleb. And go get them.
1: Let's get this rivalry fired up already.
0: Yeah.
1: You know?
0: Yeah.
1: It's July. Let's go.
0: Exactly. If I'm a Tennessee fan, I mean, you know, this rivalry has been a lot better in the last, 10 years-ish, right, than it was historically. Like, there's some Vanderbilt wins in there.
1: Correct.
0: But it was starting to get, I mean, Heupel, before last year, Heupel was just, he was wearing out Vandy. It was like, man, they're just killing him. And then, of course, they came in and flipped it around on him. So now you got, that's how you get people ticked off on both sides.
1: Well, yeah. I mean, I've seen some of this, like, Vanderbilt has Jared Curtis. Tennessee has Faison Brandon, and pretty high-level quarterback recruits there. And, I mean, look, it's 2026 college football. Like, I just had a buddy, my buddy Will just texted me. He's like, what's the over-under of Curtis staying his entire career at Vanderbilt? I have no idea. Like, that's where we're at. Like, so it's hard to envision, you know, looking 3 years down the road and being like, well, it's Faison Brandon versus Jared Curtis for the next 3 years. Because I have no idea what's going to happen on that front. But that idea is nice of, like, two really highly touted freshman quarterbacks coming in at the same time and potentially squaring off against each other for the next 3 years in this state. That could be good stuff.
0: It could be. And not to as we are all in on preseason 2026 hype, I think of 2027, you might you might be talking about two really good teams with those guys ready to really play at a high level and have something special. So, but it's also a fair point. You got to keep people. You got to retain people every year. So that's one of the reasons I expect Jerry Curtis to play this year. And you know, if you're him, yeah, of course people are going to be coming at you. You're that kind of talent, and he, believe me, his talent is, his arm talent is.
2: Oh yeah,
0: man, and he's big and strong, and he runs pretty well too. So people are going to be coming at him, and I think if you're him, just like a lot of players, there's always the money factor and all those things and playing time factor, but it's, you want to think you can win, right? Like, you want to believe that as you move forward in your career, you're going to be on teams that can go in this league and win and can give you a chance to play in the playoffs. You want to play on the biggest stages. I mean, these top programs still are recruiting at a high level, in part because players want to play in those big games.
2: All right, so let's get to the Gabe Neesmith stuff, which, shout out to you for bringing up college basketball in July.
0: Boom!
2: Good stuff on your part. All right, so how big a deal is that in your mind for this Vanderbilt team, for Neesmith to reclassify, coming in, joining this squad, coming up this year? What was already going to be a pretty loaded and fascinating Vanderbilt team?
0: Well, I think Joey Dwyer did a good job of breaking that down and maybe putting a little bit of, you know, putting a little bit of cold water on it in terms of, you know, it's not like, you know, come in and be a 15-point-a-game scorer automatically, right? But it's another nice talented option and another possible shooter. Those two things, bad shot selection, I mean, that's something that good coaching can do a lot for, right? I mean, if you have an All-American point guard and you run good offense and you're a good coach, you can coach that out of a freshman. And if he shot 36% with bad shot selection in EYBL, that's to me encouraging. You know, just another athletic wing who can score, I think, is exactly a great add for this team. So I still don't know totally what to think about. Like, you know, someone on the YouTube chat was like, well, Andy Katz had him in the top 10, you know, before that. Yeah, and some people think they're like that, and some people think they're more in the high teens, low 20s, you know, before this. I don't know if this, like, vaults them, but it's a serious add for sure. And could be real good for them. We got a response here, right? Tennessee fans being upset about Vanderbilt fans being excited for a good season when Vanderbilt absolutely wiped the floor with them last year. We'll probably do the same this year. Tennessee's fan base delusional since 1998. Stay mediocre. Okay.
2: There we go.
0: You guys are making it happen. Ed's like, wait, you guys can talk college hoops in July, but yo, when we want Dane Brugler in October. Yes, Ed. In July, like, any topic is okay, man. There's no, in July we have nothing. So yes, in October we have football. So we don't want draft analysts in October. Come on, Ed.
2: Hey, man. It wasn't we that talked college basketball. Joe did it.
0: You brought it up again.
8: Joe did it.
0: To your credit.
2: It was Joe. He's the one that put it on the grid. Joe did it.
0: Well, actually, I mean, in all seriousness, like, it is news.
2: It is news.
0: And it's...
2: We don't get a whole lot of that this
0: right,
2: time.
0: You don't
2: here.
0: Get a lot of sports news. And we're waiting on other basketball news that never comes, so...
2: Well, maybe that's what LeBron is
0: waiting on. Trying to fill the void. Yeah, it's true, LeBron. I don't know. Let me see what Gabe Neesmith's doing.
2: Let me see if Gabe Neesmith, when he's going to reclassify, and then I'll announce where I'm going after that, you know?
0: All right.
2: Good guy, LeBron.
0: The runway's clear, LeBron.
2: Gabe Neesmith news aside, when Clark Lee gets done talking today at SEC Media Days, you'll see an announcement from LeBron. That's what he's waiting on.
0: Yeah, that's right. That's right. Who else is going today? Who do we have today?
2: I think it's Beamer.
0: Oh, God.
2: Is let's see here.
0: Yeah,
2: what is
0: it? We got Ogolish.
2: Yep.
0: And Kirby. Oh, boy. God, Kirby. Great coach.
2: I need no goodness. Football questions from Kirby.
0: Golish might be good.
2: I need somebody asking Kirby if he's like he's standing on the street waving the checkered flag when all these Georgia players are street racing out there.
0: Kirby, has Joseph Newgarden ever given the halftime speech for your team? Just wondering. No reason.
2: Sure, that would go well.
0: Randomly wondering. Golish might be good today. You got Clark and then, you know, the Beamer.
2: I'm sure Beamer will say something.
0: Oh, the Beamster. He's, I went on a show yesterday, and asked, like, who's the most likely coach to be fired in the SEC? I mean, it's got to be him, right? Like, if they have a bad year where they bring back Sellers and all the – I mean, they've given him money. He's been able to keep some guys and go get some guys. He's got to be number one hot seat, right?
2: He's definitely got to be up there. I mean, look, I mean, tell me does Texas go like 8-4, 7-5 this year and miss the playoff, and Sark's probably in trouble at that point. Like, I think there's a couple guys you could point to, but, yeah, I mean, Beamer would be near the top. I mean – What if Tennessee's like 5-7 or 6-6? What does that mean for Heupel?
0: I don't think he'll get fired. Whereas Beamer, if he goes 5-7, I think he will get fired.
2: Yeah.
0: And Sark, yeah, you're right. With Texas, you just never know. I guess for him, I think it's more likely we're talking about them deep in the playoff than him being in trouble.
2: And Alabama just gave DeBoer this huge contract extension, so I don't guess he's on the hot seat.
0: Bizarre. Just bizarre.
2: There you go, Kalen. Good job, buddy.
0: Bizarre, just like the SEC trying to tell us that they're going to break away.
2: 615-737-1025, our phone number, 615-737-1025. The Rob Rant coming up next. We'll have Eric Kane with us at 8 o'clock. All that ahead, Robbie and Rex Road, 1025 The Game.
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25: You guys have officially made me lose my marbles! This is a nightmare!
1: It is time for the Rob Rant, served by the Wine Cellar in Hendersonville.
0: But first, what was that?
2: I've seen the video of that kid before doing the lose my marbles thing.
0: This is
2: I haven't seen the whole clip, though.
0: So that
2: the whole audio.
0: That wasn't like from a show. That was like a...
2: I don't think so. I think it's from like some... like
0: YouTube,
2: maybe even
0: TikTok
2: Vine back in the
0: thing.
2: Day. Yeah,
0: a Vine.
2: Maybe wow. A Vine. That was okay. A long time ago.
0: Hey, nice.
2: Good one, though. I've seen the lose my marbles stuff.
0: Yeah,
2: sometimes it does.
0: That voice got really high.
2: It did. It very much did. All right. So ESPN has cut ties with Ryan Clark, NFL analyst, which, I mean, honestly, I don't really care. Like, I'm not a huge Ryan Clark guy. Like, I think he sometimes just says stuff to generate reaction, and I'm not really a big fan of that. Like, I want my analyst to just analyze the game. But the way this all went down is pretty crazy. Andrew Marchand, friend of the show, kind of laid this out yesterday at The Athletic. So Clark was on NFL Live yesterday. So he's on the show. And in the middle of the show, in a commercial break, he basically gets informed that he's being fired and leaves. So this is from Andrew Marchand's story at The Athletic. Quote, sources at ESPN say the reason they told Clark during the show was due to media inquiries into his departure and to fear that the news would leak out before they could inform him, since after the Super Bowl in February, sources had told The Athletic that Clark's job could be in jeopardy. Last week, The Athletic learned that Clark was likely to be let go. So here's my question on this. How does this happen in 2026? So clearly, and Andrew Marchand did a great job of kind of laying out the history of Ryan Clark on ESPN and all these things. And remember, he got into it with Peter Schrager and you know, he's
0: right.
2: You know, the point is
0: the whole you didn't play thing.
2: Right. Like yeah. it's not like this snuck up on him, right? Like they didn't decide yesterday at 3 o'clock that they were gonna fire Ryan Clark on Tuesday. So number one, it's a Monday. Why didn't you just do it yesterday? Like, what are you waiting to Tuesday for? That makes no sense to me whatsoever. And number two, you're the ones, not Ryan Clark, that look like complete buffoons when you allow this to happen. You're like, and you get him in the middle of the show and fire him. I saw this yesterday. I'm stunned of like how incompetent ESPN is sometimes, where you could allow something like this to happen, where it's like, clearly you guys are going to fire this guy if you're planning on doing it Tuesday morning. You didn't just decide that yesterday. So why are you even letting him go on the air yesterday? It's just it's mind-boggling to me.
0: It's a great question. The worldwide leader is a clown show way too often. So hey guys, how are my levels? Good, Ryan. By the way, we're not renewing your contract. Okay, and anyway, we're gonna come back with this clip.
2: People in the media are asking about whether or not you're gonna be fired, but we gotta let you go now. See ya.
0: So they were worried that, so clearly it got out more. I mean, Marchand reported there that he had information that it was likely going to happen, but didn't report it. So someone else got it and probably came at them, and then they were worried that he was going to, what, like see it on his phone during a commercial,
1: yeah,
0: I guess?
1: I guess so.
0: Right? And then what? Oh, my God, he might see it on his phone during a commercial and leave the show before it's over. Oh, he left the show before it's over. Crap.
1: It's amazing.
0: It's amateur hour. I mean, that's some serious amateur hour.
1: I can't get past, like, if you know that you're firing someone, why are you letting them go on the air on a Monday when you're going to do it Tuesday? You got the whole weekend to figure this out.
0: Right. And again, like, Andrew, friend of the show, does a great job covering media. I'm sure it's fairly common to, like, you know, to like get information like that, and it's like, you know, whatever, we're going to do it next week, so you sit on it. You don't have to, you know, that's what you have to do. You have to, like, work with sources, and sometimes you don't report things you know. I mean, a lot of times you don't report things you know. But, like, if you were already comfortable enough to tell someone that days earlier, yeah, you can't go into this week and have him do a show. You created a news story with your own incompetence.
1: It's just amazing to me. And again, like, I've watched Ryan Clark on ESPN. He's fine. Like, it's not like ESPN's gotten rid of plenty of people where I was like, oh, good Lord, are you guys really getting rid of them? Like, I don't know that Ryan Clark falls in that category to me, but just how incompetent you look with this, the way that you've handled this, is just amazing to me. And in 2026, with all these different consultants and money that people spend on HR departments and firms and all these things, the fact that they can't get stuff like this figured out when you're a huge corporation like this is just amazing to me. It really is.
0: It is. It's like some of this stuff is just like, just be a professional 101, you know?
1: Yeah.
0: Brian Curtis from... Is he still from the Ringer? Yeah, he's editor of the Ringer. He had this list. Last decade, people walking out the door at ESPN: Bill Simmons, Jamel Hill, Dan Le Batard and his gang, Skip Bayless, Michael Smith, Keith Olbermann, Ryan Russillo, Colin Cowherd, Kerry Champion, Kenny Mayne, Trey Wingo, both Mike Golas, Bomani Jones, Pablo Torre, Maria Taylor, Wesley Morris, Matthew Berry, Mark Stein, Ethan Strauss, Jason Stark, Dana O'Neill, Danny Cannell. Well, okay. Trent Dilfer, Kevin Van Valkenburg, Jay McManus, Tom Rinaldi, Chris Falica, Howie Schwab, Chad Ford, Nate Silver, and his gang. And by the way, more. I mean, Ryan Clark is going to be the story because of the idiocy around it. And there's more layoffs coming today.
1: Yeah. But again, that ain't a secret either, man. Like, they've known this for all. Like, we're going to fire Ryan Clark on Tuesday. Let's let him do the show Monday, and then we can call him in the middle of the show because we're getting media inquiries and fire him. That'll play out real nicely for us. It's just dumb to me.
0: It's insane. There are people saying that someone texted in, you know, he said, like, one of the last things he said on the network was he said the Cowboys were Super Bowl contenders. So he got fired. My God, you're out.
1: We got to get rid of him.
0: Yeah, because hot takes get you fired at ESPN. Yeah. That's what happens.
1: Exactly. 615-737-1025. Is our phone number. Eric Kane will be with us coming up next. We'll get him his thoughts on everything Josh Heupel had to say yesterday, his thoughts on all things Vols coming up next. Robbie and Rex Road, 102.5 The Game.
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1: 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Robbie Stanley, Joe Rex Road, Christian Skelton here with you on this Tuesday morning, talking some college football and some Tennessee Vols. 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
2: And welcome in our friend Eric Kane to the program from Tyler and Kaner on WNML in Knoxville and host of the Locked on Vols Daily podcast. Eric, good morning. How are we doing?
0: I'm doing great, guys. Hope you are as well.
2: I appreciate you taking time to be with us this morning. Eric, I want to start here. In the aftermath of all the Chaz Coleman stuff, as you look at this roster on defense, as you look at the pass rushers that they've got on the roster, how do we feel about that? How are you feeling about Tennessee's ability to affect the quarterback heading into this year?
0: Yeah, I think there's two massive questions about the Tennessee football team entering the season, entering fall camp, and one being obviously the quarterback. Who's it going to be? How are they going to perform, the young quarterback, you know, with an experienced offense personnel? But the other one is pass rushers for me. You know, again, it's a rebuild defense. It's, you know, we'll see exactly how Jim Knowles is going to facilitate his strengths, and I think that's a linebacker room that's loaded with talent, loaded with experience. I think it's a rebuilt secondary that, you know, Josh Heupel was extremely bullish on yesterday at SEC Media Days, that they went out and added via the transfer portal some impact players that have a lot of experience. They have Ty Redmond, Idris Farouk that are going to play a ton as well. Up there on the defensive line, I feel pretty good about the defensive tackle spot. Xavier Gilliam from Penn State had a great spring. You know, David Hobbs, Nathan Robinson's played a ton of football here at Tennessee. Ethan Utley, Isaiah Campbell, two freshmen that's got to step up now as sophomores, or redshirt freshmen, sophomores, and give you a little bit more. And then, you know, on the edge, again, I have questions. And I think I would have still had questions if Chaz Coleman was on the roster, because Chaz Coleman was an unbelievable talent. There's a reason he was a top 10 transfer portal prospect this offseason. But he was still in prove-it mode. And so, you know, he's not in the fold anymore. Jordan Norman's coming up from Tulane. He had a breakout year last year. Can he do it in the SEC? Can sophomore Marion Dye take a step forward? Can Tyree Weathersby, who is entering his fourth year in the system, kind of have a breakout year? Can Kedrick Golston, a true freshman, some of these other true freshmen, kind of step up and give you some snaps? And I think that's a big question mark. I mean, I think they have talent. I think they've got some capable bodies in there. And I do think that Jim Knowles is going to be creative. And, you know, where he's going to bring pressure, again, I mentioned those linebackers. There's two spots, but there's about six or seven linebackers that can legitimately play. Do you bring a linebacker off the edge in certain personnel packages? I don't know. I got questions about the pass rush for sure, but overall I do think this will be a better defense.
3: Well, I was going to ask you about Jim Knowles, Eric, because, you know, I think Tim Banks did some good things, had some good defenses a couple years ago, really good defense. Also, some really bad moments. And, you know, I think a lot of times with coordinators, you kind of, over time, you kind of see the weak spots that are consistent. Jim Knowles gets the Ohio State job by gradually improving a terrible Oklahoma State defense. And then, you know, Ohio State, I mean, right now people are talking about Matt Patricia as a genius. So, I mean, I think that's kind of enough said on, like, what you have at Ohio State. It can make a lot of people look better. But clearly the guy is a good coordinator. How will things look different schematically with him? And do you think it's a massive upgrade?
0: Well, I mean, based on track record, based on resume, I do think it's an upgrade. I mean, again, like you said, Tim Banks, 2024 was a fantastic season. You know, early on in his tenure at Tennessee, I thought he had to be really creative in terms of applying pressure. And maybe that's something Jim Knowles has to do this year in year one. And I thought you did a pretty good job in that regard. But, you know, with Jim Knowles, I think it's a safety-driven defense, but he's also a linebackers coach. I mean, he's coached linebackers his entire career. And that's the strength for Tennessee. So I think he's going to put those guys in position to go out there and make some plays. But, you know, three high safety look at times, it won't be like that the entire time. But, you know, what they do with Quay Moss at the star position, you know, he was Tennessee's first transfer portal acquisition in this offseason from Kansas State. And, you know, maybe it was depending on visits and all that, it just kind of worked out that way. But I do think that's telling that, you know, that was the first one they targeted and the first one they got in the boat. And so I'm intrigued to see kind of what all this looks like. I do think that as time goes on, you're going to be playing bigger defensive ends, kind of getting away from the long, slender, athletic, quick Leo type that's been with the Tim Banks defense. I mean, you got to have all those things and all those traits if you're going to be a defensive end. But you look at what he had at Ohio State and Penn State last year. He had some big dudes playing on the edge there on the defensive line. So I think over time you're going to see that as well here in Tennessee. So again, I've not paid attention game by game to a Jim Knowles defense, you know, throughout my career, and so I'm excited to see kind of what that looks like. I've certainly done my research, but I do think that it's going to be different looks, you know, safety driven, three high safeties at points and times, and what you can do with Quay Moss over there. And I'm intrigued to see kind of how quickly they adapt to it. You know, a big talking point all offseason and a little bit of SEC Media Days yesterday was, you know, it takes a couple years for the Jim Knowles defense to really settle in. And You know, at Oklahoma State, I certainly think that was the case. Now, the cupboard was bare at Oklahoma State compared to what he's getting at Tennessee. At Ohio State, they had good players, and he went from, you know, scoring defense of the 24th down to 2, down to 1 by the time of his tenure at Ohio State. I'm intrigued to see kind of what he takes Tennessee in year one and then certainly in year two. And I also think that having coaches come with him at all three levels, having players come with him at all three levels, I think that's going to accelerate some things here in year one for Tennessee and Jim Knowles.
2: So, Eric, I mean, we've talked about the quarterback stuff ad nauseum this offseason, and we know kind of where things stand on that front in terms of the battle heading into camp. If you're a Tennessee fan, you got to feel pretty good about Mike Matthews and Braylon Staley at wide receiver heading in this year based on what they did a year ago. So, number one, your expectations for those two heading into the year, and who's going to be the third guy in your mind that steps in with Brazel kind of going off to the NFL, and are you going to see – you know, we talk about the rotation at wide receiver every year. What do you think that looks like for Josh Heupel in this group this year?
0: Yeah, I think whoever the quarterback is, the young quarterback, whether it be Faison Brandon, the true freshman, or George McIntyre, the redshirt freshman with 9 pass attempts, man, you're set up to just don't go in there and screw it up, right? I mean, easier said than done, but you've got weapons on the outside. You've got a veteran offensive line that honestly should be the best unit Glenn Ellerbe's had. You have a 1,000-yard rusher in the backfield. You have experience with Ethan Davis at tight end. You're stepping into a system that's running right now. And, you know, Mike Matthews, I think there's still so much there. He was such a great athlete in the high school ranks and could have played safety in the Southeastern Conference and wanted to play wide receiver and, you know, broke out last year, but I still think there's another level there. Braylon Staley, it just felt like he was the perfect guy to play that slot in that offense last year. Heading into the season, game number one, caught a 73-yard bomb from Joey Aguilar. He certainly had a great year, and those two guys are going to be tasked with trying to help out a young quarterback. Go and make some plays, make things easier for that young quarterback. As far as wide receiver number three, you know what? It's Travis Smith, Rodarius Jackson, T.K. Keys, the true freshman five-star. They're all going to be battling out there. T.K. Keys wasn't healthy in spring, and so I'm intrigued to see how interesting he can make this. I think Rodarius Jackson's probably the guy that you feel the most confident in right now. But again, neither he nor Travis Smith really ran away with it in spring. Rotation, Tennessee's shown over the last couple of years that, hey, they're going to play like 3 to 4 guys, and that's all they're going to play a wide receiver. Until they prove that, hey, we're going to play 5 or 6 guys, I'm not going to believe that they're going to play 5 or 6 guys. Having said that, there's an investment there with T.K. Keys. The talent's undeniable, and I think he's going to play some, whether he's starting or rotating in. So I'm excited to see what those wide receivers look like, but no doubt about it, a lot of talent there with Braylon Staley and Mike Matthews. That's got to make a young quarterback feel kind of like a safety net, feel much better and more confident stepping into this offense.
3: Okay, week 2 at Georgia Tech. It's a good game. It's a fourth quarter. Tennessee's driving for the winning score. Who's quarterbacking that drive, and do you believe that that's around the time period when we'll really have an answer, or will we have one before then?
0: Well, I guess it all depends on fall camp, and I know that's a cop-out, but you know, typically Josh Heupel likes to name a starting quarterback after the scrimmage number 2 when they kind of head into, you know, the week before game week, which they kind of treat as a mock game week, and that makes a whole lot of sense. I mean, that was Joey Aguilar last year. Of course, it was always Nico. It was always Joe, and then it was always Hendon before that. But, you know, he did that in 2021 as well between Hendon and Joe Milton and named Joe Milton the starter. So we'll see what happens. I mean, I think Josh Heupel wants to have a starter named. Against Furman, you play your starter. The other one's going to play no matter what because you should win by as much as you want to win by. You go in, you know, with game 2 with the starter and just kind of see what happens. I certainly feel like, you know, if you're – playing in the second half, crunch time on the road, Bobby Dodd against a solid Georgia Tech team, I think that certainly kind of answers who you have the most confidence in. But say the starter struggles earlier in that game. I mean, maybe you play both. I don't think that Tennessee, I mean, unless fall camp comes and goes and you just don't know or no one's taken it or run with it, I just don't think that he's going to play 2 quarterbacks on the reg. Again, against Furman, he'll play 2 because Tennessee will win a ton. I think you want to have 1 starter and you want to go roll with that guy. And if said starter struggles, you see what happens. I think right now, leaving spring and certainly all the buzz this summer is on Faison Brandon, but he's got to go out there and win that. I mean, if he continues at his pace, he left spring ball, I think it's easy to see that he could be the guy, but certainly he, and George McIntyre. They got to go out there and earn it.
3: All right, we're putting you. No, you're not copping out. We're putting your name down for one of these guys. Come on, you got to bet a large sum of money that one or the other plays way more than the other.
0: Yeah, right now I think I've leaned Faison Brandon.
3: Okay. I feel like that's sort of like I. It's hard for me to find people who go the other way with that. Am I reading too much into that?
0: No, you're not. And I mean, again, you started spring and George, you know, had a leg up on him because he'd been here for a year and he knew the system and the plays and the coaches and all that. And I don't think that I think George McIntyre finished spring practice much better than he started. But Faison, I mean, he just kind of came on in a hurry, caught up with him, and, you know, was kind of even with him leaving spring. And they both are super talented. I think they both can throw the deep ball well. I think the arm strength from sideline to sideline, from one hash to a far side of the field, Faison is really, really impressive. I think they both have escapability, but I think Faison, you can call run plays in the red zone, kind of like they did with Joey Aguilar at Mississippi State, and they can go kind of help you there. So, yeah, again, got to go out there and earn it, but it's certainly, you know, all the feels kind of lean towards Faison Brandon, at least the buzz, I should say, right now. But, again, they haven't practiced since, you know, mid-April. We'll see what happens here in the next 2 weeks.
2: All right, Eric, last thing for you. Did you think Josh Heupel was calling yesterday for Tennessee fans to go stock up on golf balls and mustard for when Lane Kiffin comes back?
0: I mean, first of all, good on him for having fun, right? I mean, SEC Media Days is not what it used to be, but, I mean, the guy goes out there and, you know, talks a little trash. I thought that so out of character of him. Clearly he was having fun, but, you know, if you watch the video and everything, I mean, he's just stone cold face, says it, moves on. I mean,
2: it was
0: pretty cool. So I thought that was a good move by him. Obviously, you want the stadium just to be on another level that night, as you always want Neyland to be. But I'm intrigued to see what Lane Kiffin comes back with on Thursday because, you know, the dude's got 4 days to figure it out, and he'll certainly come back with something. Because he'll be asked about it, no doubt about it.
2: Oh, I'm sure he will.
3: LSU fans are clutching their Mardi Gras beads, man.
2: They're mad.
3: Calm down, everybody.
2: Oh, they are mad. Eric, great stuff, man. Appreciate you taking time to be with us. Congrats on the new show at WNML in Knoxville, and we'll talk to you soon, buddy.
0: Thanks so much, guys. Appreciate you.
2: Absolutely. Eric Kane, our guest here on the program, will react to what Eric had to say. Take your thoughts on the Vols. Clark Lee and Vanderbilt are at SEC Media Days today as well.
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3: I can't keep up with it. I'm trying to catch up, and then I got Tyrus like, why were you talking about MLB? Why are we talking about college football in Nashville, Tennessee in July? We should be talking baseball.
1: A lot of baseball going on around here.
3: Tigers had a big win against the Cubs last night, by the way, Tyrus. I'd just like you to know. I'm starting to acknowledge the existence of MLB again.
1: I did discover this morning that the Red Sox apparently have won 14 in a row.
3: Yeah.
1: It's good to know.
3: Yeah, kind of sucks. So let's see. Let me catch up on some of this. Let's see. Van says, haven't beaten any FBS team with a winning record since 2024. Then Caleb, the Tennessee fan, says, right, your coach is 26-37, including 11-29 in league play. Maybe he'll get to 500 before he leaves for a bigger job. Ooh, Caleb. Tell you what, man. That guy is.
1: So part of what makes college football so great is exactly. The rivalries involved.
3: Yep. That's why it sucks when we lose them. Like,
1: yeah, really looking Tennessee, forward to Florida. Tennessee and Florida playing this year. Oh, wait. Yeah. That's not happening.
3: Yeah.
1: It's fun.
3: It's tough. We have preserved Tennessee.
1: Thank God they can play Arkansas, though.
3: Yeah, yep. I know. We have preserved Tennessee, Vanderbilt, and we have preserved Tennessee, Alabama. So that's good. But, yeah, Tennessee, you got to sacrifice things for some reason for all this bloat and greed.
1: Yeah. Looking forward to that.
3: But we still love it.
1: We do. The quarterback, as you pointed out, hard to find anybody going with George McIntyre as the Tennessee starting quarterback right now. A lot of momentum seems to be on the Faison Brandon front. We'll see. I mean, maybe McIntyre comes out there in camp and lights it up. But Brandon seems to have a lot of the momentum after spring ball for Tennessee.
3: And I appreciate Eric hedging there because I think you do need to leave the door open a little bit. Like, what if McIntyre is just freaking great in camp and is just flat out better in camp? I think there's a lot, and I get it. There's a lot of, well, it's not like it's just an unknown is undefeated thing. It's not. I mean, the talent, I think, is probably the ceiling's higher. I think that's a pretty obvious thing with Brandon compared to him, but if you have a chance, if you look at it and you're like, we might win one or two more games this year with this guy who's been in the system a year longer, a little steadier, then are you not making that choice? It's very interesting because then you get into, earlier we're talking about, oh, I wonder what's the over-under on Jared Curtis? Well, what's the over-under on Faison Brandon going somewhere else if he isn't a starter at some point this year.
2: Absolutely. Right? I mean, that's something you got to factor in. Here's an idea that I've seen floated out there by a lot of Tennessee fans that I don't buy. I don't think Heupel's going to do. Like, they're not splitting quarterbacks. Like, somebody's going to win the quarterback job, and they're going to be the quarterback, and that's what it's going to be. And if at some point they determine that the quarterback's not being played at a high enough level, they may look at the other quarterback. But, like, I don't think they're heading into the Texas game, and it's going to be like Faison Brandon gets this drive, and George McIntyre gets this drive like they did a la Brent Schaefer, Eric Ainge 22 years ago. Like, I just don't think that's happening.
3: Yeah. I think, like Eric said, first of all, he likes to do it a certain way, so I guess he'll try to do it the same way. The other guy would play a lot in the Furman game, but, like, what in the Furman game would change it?
2: Right.
3: I'm trying to remember. So there was no back and forth with Hooker and
2: Milton was the starter. Milton
3: was the starter. The Pittsburgh game, he got hurt. Yeah.
2: Yeah, he got hurt, and then Hooker came in, and then it became very clear that he was Hooker better. Needed to play. Yeah.
3: Yeah. Yeah, no, I mean, based on track record, I think you're right. I still feel like, you know,
2: came in, and then it became very clear that
3: he was
2: Hooker
3: better.
2: Needed to play. Yeah.
3: Yeah. Yeah, no, I mean, based on track record, I think you're right. I still feel like, you know, like if it's really close.

0: Like, if there's a clear starter of the two as the season goes on, the other one's going to hopefully like be a professional, which is what it is, and then get in the portal and go somewhere else. But I don't know. I mean, I guess if it's really, really close, could you still be undecided, not quite sure, and want to see them against an actual good opponent a little bit on that particular Saturday?
1: Maybe. Like, I think it's a really hard thing to do. And I think it's even harder when you're talking about
0: young guys
1: playing at the young guys and you're playing at the pace that Tennessee wants to play at. Like, I just think that's it's a really hard thing to do. Like, I mean, look, as Herrick pointed out in the last segment, they got a hard enough time getting like a fourth wide receiver on the field in Tennessee's offense, much less a second quarterback. Like, I just I don't think that Heupel is going to have any desire to do that. Like, I think he's going to pick a quarterback. And they may swap at some point. Like, maybe he picks McIntyre to start, and it becomes clear that McIntyre either isn't good or Brandon overtakes him at some point. I don't know. But, like, I don't envision a scenario where, like, we're talking in the first half of the Georgia Tech game, and they both played, like, four series at the end of the half. Like, I'd be surprised if that happens.
0: Yeah, and it's rare. It's rare that those situations work out well. Ohio State one year had Stanley Taylor and Joe Germain. I'm going back to 1997, and they alternated them, and it actually worked out really well. I mean, I don't remember what that team, but it was Ohio State, right? So you're already way better than everybody else. I can't think of too many other examples where you really like went back and forth like that, and it worked out for you. So, yeah, and with Heupel's track record, it would make sense to try to just get it nailed down here before you get into the season. But that's interesting too, because you could also see how Brandon would maybe need a little more time to establish himself as a better option than McIntyre, right?
1: Maybe. I mean,
0: I don't know.
1: I could also buy into, like, if it's pretty close between the two, I mean, wouldn't you go Brandon at that point? Just because, I mean, McIntyre has been in the system for a year. Like, he should be ahead of Brandon right now. And if he's not, doesn't that kind of tell you something? Like, that would be kind of the way I would view it if I was Heupel.
0: If he's not ahead, for sure. But if you say it's pretty close, but they're still close, but McIntyre's better, you're still, like, this football team knows that too, you know? It can get tricky.
1: Yeah.
0: I mean, yeah, I think most Tennessee fans say, well, you go with the freshman who's now you've got a chance for him to be a really good player moving forward. It is a key year for Josh Heupel. Is it like higher ceiling but also significantly more chance for like a critical game changing error? Yeah, right. I mean, there's so much nuance that goes into all of it, you know. I just feel like maybe the absolute dismissal of McIntyre right now is a little bit premature.
1: And the thing I keep coming back to, like the quarterback in this offense really doesn't have to do a whole lot. Like, it's like your job basically is don't screw it up. That's what it is, at least to start, right? Like, I think Eric laid it out pretty well. We talked about it yesterday. They have a lot of experience on their offensive line. They've got a rushing attack that should be pretty good. And they got two stud wide receivers. Like, Matthews and Staley are really good. And we'll see what the third one looks like, you know, who that ends up being and filling that spot. But, like, Matthews and Staley, pretty good, man. Like, so you've got a lot to work with if you're one of these young quarterbacks. You just basically need to go in there and don't turn the ball over. Like, that's your job.
0: Yeah, and play with that tempo, too.
1: Sure.
0: That could be the separator. But that's the thing. It's like, that's where maybe a McIntyre, you could see him be a little better, right? Like, let's go. It's certainly it's a good situation for quarterbacks, and as is obvious now, it can make some quarterbacks look better than they are.
1: It can, and the other thing is, like, they're young guys, it's the same thing with Jared Curtis and Vanderbilt. They're young guys. They are also super talented, like, particularly like Brandon's case and Jared Curtis's case. Like, they're super talented, and I just think that, you know, sometimes you do see it where freshman quarterbacks come in and they're ready to go, and they just go right from the jump. I mean,

0: usually in the SEC, there's a learning curve, right? Like, very rarely do you see the SEC freshman come in and it's just immediate that they're just a stud.
1: Who are the best examples? Peyton was good.
0: Peyton was good. I'm trying to think. Reese, like, Stafford played early, but I don't think he was very good his freshman year. I think it took him into his sophomore year before he figured it out. Matter of fact, I want to say he threw like an incredible amount of interceptions his first year, if memory serves me correctly, but I'll look that up real quick.
1: Yeah.
0: I mean, he's a huge recruit. Stafford coming in. Yeah, Stafford, his first year with Georgia, had 7 touchdown passes, 13 picks.
1: Obviously, Hurts was really good in 16. Johnny Football.
0: Oh, yeah, for sure.
1: I guess, okay, that's right. Yeah, he was, but he was, yeah, that's the key. That's what I thought. He was a redshirt freshman. Right. So we think of him as a freshman 12, but that's a big difference. I'm talking true freshman. Hurts was a true freshman coming in and lighting up. And if you want to go to Clemson, you, of course, talk about Trevor Lawrence.
0: Right. So, it can happen. In the SEC, I feel like it's a little, you don't see it as much.
1: Yeah.
0: Now, we're in a different era, right? Like, it's usually one of the great parts about having, like, the Georgia job or the Alabama job is, like, you could stack all these quarterback classes on top of each other and nobody's going anywhere. And at some point, you've got a veteran on your roster. And that just, sometimes that's not the case. Tennessee's running into that right now.
1: Right. And more, you know, it's like LSU, they're counting on a veteran.
0: Yep.
1: Also, Hurts, a little different just in terms of at that point, Alabama, Hurts is out there. The dudes around him are better than everybody else.
0: Yep.
1: I mean, the receivers alone back then, good Lord.
0: 615-737-1025. Our phone number, 615-737-1025. We got more coming up next. Robbie and Rex Road, 1025 The Game.
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3: I'm Fox 17 meteorologist Greg Bobis. Starting this morning in the upper 70s, near 80 degrees, very humid. And once again, a heat advisory in effect throughout the afternoon. Feels like temperatures up to 105 degrees. Late afternoon through this evening and into tonight, though, strong thunderstorms are possible.
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0: Welcome back in, Robbie and Rex Road, 102.5 The Game. Taking your thoughts at 615-737-1025. By the way, Joe, an update on Camp Scatterboom. Says he's perfectly fine after the botched backflip attempt that he had last week.
1: Okay.
0: And this was also a quote. Quote, I'm just going to keep being me. And if they say, if they want to say I'm brain dead and I don't have no brain, then who cares? F it. This is what Cam Scataboo had to say.
1: Did he say F it or did he actually say fart it?
0: He said fart it.
1: Okay. He impresses more, Dave.
0: I don't know how well this is going to go, man. He's a football guy.
1: Broken bones. It's a state of mind. Okay? Get over it. Cam Scataboo would not be sensitive about my gout issues.
0: Apparently it's not the first time he tried the backflip after the injury. Apparently he did it at some softball game a few weeks ago, and apparently John Harbaugh was like, yeah, maybe cool it on the backflips, man. Message not received from Cam Scataboo.
1: Oh, how about I do it in front of the whole world instead? And then fall on my butt.
0: Jeez.
1: Oh, Cam.
0: Titans going to see them early this year. They'll have to stop Cam Scataboo, and if he, you know, assuming he's healthy at that point.
1: It is wild that Saleh and Dable both get the revenge slash
0: early,
1: or you know, embarrassment games. Yeah, early in the schedule.
0: Like, I mean, Giants week three. Yeah, Giants are week three. So two of the first three, revenge games
1: right
0: against
1: the
0: New York teams.
1: Yeah, either you feel, you're like, okay, feeling good or feeling maybe really bad after week three. I mean, week one, you lose at home to the Jets. It's, they might be on their way to a 16-1 season, but for that week, my goodness.
0: I can't get over the Scataboo thing, man. I'm just watching this video of him backflip and fall down over and over again.
1: That's what I meant to do.
0: That's your boy, though.
1: Yeah, I mean, I loved him as a college football player. I hadn't really heard him talk. You learn more and more about people as you go.
0: I mean, I'm trying to remember, like, what were his numbers from last year? I mean, he got hurt, so it couldn't have been all that great.
1: No, but he had some moments.
0: He had some moments.
1: Texture says, if CTE was a person, LOL.
0: Yeah. He played in 8 games. He ran for 410 yards, 5 touchdowns. So, I mean, yeah, he's tough to stop when he's healthy. We'll see whether or not he ever stays healthy in the NFL. Off to a rough start.
1: Yeah.
0: I mean, him and Dart both, good Lord. I don't know that they can – are they going to make it through a game next year?
1: Dart's got to be – if you're John Harbaugh, both of those guys, you got to – hey, guys. It's hard enough
0: in
1: this
0: a
1: league.
0: Little bit.
1: Yeah, let's learn to slide, run out of bounds. Not put yourself in danger in the offseason, et cetera, et cetera.
0: Good grief.
1: Got the back and forth still going well here. Zach says, dude, most Tennessee fans consider Kentucky football more of a rival than Vandy. Give
0: is
1: it
0: that
1: a rest.
0: True?
1: I think that Zach is talking out of Zach's behind there. But JC then says, as long as Vandy has a good Chancellor, it allows money to be spent. Vandy will be decent. Chancellor Joe Wyatt was famous for saying, a basketball coach will not make more than me. And that's when Fogler left. Okay. I didn't know that. That's interesting. Eddie Fogler was a very good coach at Vanderbilt. Went to South Carolina from here. Shouldn't lose a coach to South Carolina.
0: I just now seeing this, I'm going to make two assumptions here. Okay.
1: Okay.
0: Number one, I'm going to assume that you were involved in this process because it's NFL players with the most on the line.
1: Yes, sir.
0: For 2026. So, number one, I'm assuming you're involved. You're confirming that you are. And number two, for the Tennessee Titans, without having looked yet, I mean, I'm going to go Latham. I think it's pretty obvious. Let me look and see what Joe Rexroad has come up with here. And it is the Tennessee Titan with most approved, J.C. Latham, that right tackle.
1: There you go. There you go. I wish I could be less obvious. You know, wish I mean,
0: that's
1: could.
0: That's the clear answer this year, right? Like, long term, it's Cam Ward. But this year, it's J.C. Latham.
1: Yeah, right. Like, Cam Ward could work for just about any sort of question like that. Like, breakout player, this or that, you know. But, yeah, I think there's a lot for Oladejo, too, you know, in year two to prove that he's an NFL player. But Latham, like, there's just, like, we're talking about second contract established as a key part of this team or, oh, my God, put him down as another just huge whiff in the recent Tennessee Titans drafting history and journeyman tackle or guard or whatever the heck, you know, moving forward. Like, it's a lot in 1 year.
0: The answer for the Las Vegas Raiders part of this was Kirk Cousins, which I don't know that by. But I guess if you're talking about the rest of his career, if he wants to continue to, like, actually play rather than be a backup, he'll probably get a chance to start in the early part of the year. So that's a hot take.
1: Well, there's reporting. Yeah. I mean,
0: I'd probably go Genty, but that's just me.
1: Yeah, I would agree. I mean, Cousins is he's close to the end one way
0: or
1: the other.
0: Yeah, I mean.
1: But there's reporting, and this is another failure for me to capture who had it. But there's been conversation this week about the Raiders wanting Cousins to get the whole year, which is interesting.
0: Yeah.
1: And I know it probably ticks off Raiders fans. I would also say that's actually how grown-up organizations used to do things in the NFL. I know it seems weird now, but might not be a terrible idea.
0: Every now and then it works out pretty well. Get your young quarterback a year to kind of learn on the bench. Not all the time. I mean, look, some guys are ready to come in and play, and some guys benefit from playing early. And maybe, you know, I don't know if there's a set way of doing it. But if you have the option to do it, it's not always a bad thing.
1: I think the whole key with that is you're not married to it.
0: Right.
1: Because they're probably still not going to be that good. And Cousins is inevitably going to struggle in a game or two. And then at some point well in the season, you put in Mendoza, sure.
0: Well, yeah, I mean, at some point you're going to be, you know, 4-11, and you turn around and you say, let's see what the kid's got the last couple games.
1: Right, like when the Falcons signed Cousins to a huge deal, I mean, the plan obviously was, then they throw the curveball by even drafting Penix, but it's like, you know, I mean, at some point it's just hard to, if things are going poorly for the football team, and also, by the way, you're trying to sell tickets and all that stuff, it's hard to resist putting in the high rookie pick at some point. So that'll probably happen even if that's their plan.
0: A lot of quarterbacks on this list when it comes to most on the line in 2026 in the NFL. I mean, you're talking Daniel Jones, Shedeur Sanders,
1: Shedeur,
0: CJ Stroud.
1: Shedeur is for sure. Yeah, both of those. I like both
0: Mayfield.
1: Of those.
0: There are a lot of quarterbacks on this list.
1: Stroud is a big one. Yeah, yeah.
0: Penix, there's another one. I mean, is Penix even going to play? Like, or is Tua just going to get the job? I mean, Penix is coming off a major injury, so I think Tua's going to get it to start, and then we'll see. But, like, that's going to be interesting in Atlanta. Like, who plays for Atlanta when both guys are healthy?
1: It's a great question. I'd love to see Tua have a real chance. I mean, I still think there's something there. Penix, the whole thing, even when Penix got drafted, I said it back then, but it's like, man, his history through college football is – He could not stay healthy in college football. Why do people think that guy's going to stay healthy in the NFL?
0: I don't know.
1: It was a bad, to me, just a bad, bad move. So, yeah, it might be better for him to get the year or most of the year and have no doubt the next time you take the field.
0: Yeah, like, I mean, there's a vote for Khalil Mack with the Chargers. It's like, why does Khalil Mack have the most on the line for the Chargers? Like, just okay.
1: These old guys.
0: These old guys. Like, what are we doing?
1: The most on the line is just trying to extend the career.
0: Like, stay in the league?
1: Year or two. Okay. Yeah. I don't know about that.
0: 615-737-1025 is our phone number. 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
0: Final segment of the day, Robbie and Rex Road, 102.5 The Game. Taking your thoughts to 615-737-1025. SEC Media Day is going on down in Tampa. Clark Lee will be speaking later today down there at SEC Media Days. Interested to see what he's got to say today. I'm sure the post-Diego Pavia questions will come up a lot. A lot of intrigue about Jared Curtis and what the timeline on that's going to look like. I don't know that I expect a ton of detail on that today from Clark Lee in terms of, like, hey, is Jared Curtis going to start immediately for you guys? Like, I doubt you'll see a bunch of that, but we talked about it earlier. Like, I think Joey Dwyer alluded to it. If you missed that interview with him earlier in the show, you can check it out, Robbie and Rex Show, wherever you get your podcast. I think you're going to see Clark Lee kind of lean into the, people just think that we were Diego Pavia and just a bunch of dudes out there, and now that he's gone, that we're going to suck again. And I'm here to tell you that we're not. And I think you're going to see Clark Lee lean into that with his team this year.
1: Yep, I think so. And on the quarterback front, let's not forget, all name team contender Blaze Berlowitz is he's talented. Yeah, so I mean, it's not like you have no other options than Jared Curtis. I also hope that Clark Lee today at some point kindly, as Clark Lee can do, very kindly, gently, sort of intellectually, just totally make fun of anybody in the SEC who's talking about breaking off and having a separate league, and the SEC championship is just, they'll just call it the national championship. Please. Someone
0: maybe,
1: ask him about
0: maybe he's
1: it.
0: All in on that idea.
1: Well, I think every coach should be asked that. Like I said, it's you sit here and been at these things a lot, and like there's very few, you don't have that many people called on, you don't have that many opportunities, you may have something else that's more, but I would like to see in some forum every one of these SEC coaches asked about this asinine idea, because I would think that some of them, there's a lot of holding the party line that goes on in these things and backing up the commissioner, but man, I would hope that somebody would pop, like this is where like Mike Leach would just be gold for something like this. Maybe that's a the thing about Lane, we all rip Lane, and I know I do, and man, there's a lot of problems.
0: Every now and then he'll say something pretty interesting.
1: There's a lot of problems with Lane, but yeah, he's somebody who like wouldn't be afraid to be like, what? Are you kidding me, you idiots? Someone in the coaching front, please do that this week. However, however you want to frame it and word it. I mean, it's just so dumb.
0: Well, the league's longest tenured coach is up there now in Kirby Smart. I don't know that it's going to come from him. So maybe Beamer. Maybe Beamer will be the one later,
1: Look at that press conference. Doesn't that look exciting? Look at that. Oh, yeah.
0: A little bit more Kirby Smart out there.
1: Kirby. Yeah, you talk about filibuster. I think the all-time SEC Media Days filibuster was Dan Mullen. Whatever year it was that Jeffrey Simmons had the incident and he was coming into Mississippi State that year, like Dan Mullen used up all but like 30 seconds of the time. And then as we look at long snapper, now we've got three kids in the program actually who have shown some long snapping ability. Let me go through them all and give you all their backgrounds. They were like two questions for him. I need to go find the transcript. I was like, Jeff Simmons? Oh, sorry, my time's up.
0: It's time for me to leave. Got to go somewhere else out there. Yeah, and every now and then you'll see a coach go pretty long with the opening statement.
1: Whenever in a battle, there's something, some controversial issue, or you're embattled for some reason, then that super long opening statement. Mm. Super long opening statement.
0: It's hard to stick with it in there. So we'll see. We'll keep you updated all show long, all day long on 102.5 The Game from the happenings down there at SEC Media Days. Another day, another episode of LeBron Watch taking place today. Apparently, Rich Paul, his agent, was on yesterday with Max Kellerman's podcast, and he said that they're not going to be rushed into anything. We will not be rushed into making a decision. It's his choice, and he'll make it when he's ready.
1: Okay, but again, like, what is causing the delay? What else are we trying to calculate here?
0: Is he like trying to like dial up, the local golf scene wherever he's going to? Like, just
1: Information's it's all been there for you, man. Like, there's a level of, to me, like the longer this goes, just total tone deafness in terms of just, first of all, like overestimating where you are in the sports world anymore. As an all-time great, no question, but right now, like the whole world shouldn't be held up for this. It's not that big. It's like you're not that guy anymore. It's not that big of a deal. Like, just come on.
0: Rich Paul, LeBron's agent, said yesterday, quote, "I think it's important for people to understand we're not making this about attention and a spectacle. It's not about a decision or anything like that. He's got a choice to make. He's his business choice to make. We're not going to sit here and decide or allow someone else to decide that. It's a business choice that he's making. I think as an athlete, why is it that an athlete has to rush his choice?" Apparently, Max Kellerman said LeBron loves the attention. And he said, "Well, that's just the lowest hanging fruit for you when you don't have the information. That just is what it is." It's a little bit of spiciness there.
1: Well, he said, so he just said it's not about a decision.
0: Meaning it's not about a decision, talking about like the decision back in 2010.
1: Okay.
0: Decision with a capital D.
1: Okay. Yeah. Right. Yeah. That got
0: ripped.
1: I got ripped as it should have been. But again, at that point, it was the biggest news in sports. This is like you are shifting the power somewhere in a league with the best player on the planet. That is not this. This is like, hey, old man, where are you going to be next year? Good player still. Really good player.
0: Yeah. But
1: come on.
0: I think it's today.
1: You think it's today?
0: I think today it happens.
1: Okay.
0: Yeah.
1: I hope you're right. All right. I'll put it on, like I said, right here. LeBron, all caps in the grid for first 6 a.m. segment tomorrow. LeBron, not sure what we'll be talking about.
0: We'll see what happens.
1: It's on the board.
0: Well, if he doesn't do it today, we're not talking about it again tomorrow. Like, I'm not sitting here going through another day of, hey, where's he going to go again today? Like, just. Well,
1: I'll just yell his name really loud.
0: Yeah.
1: Every once in a while, it'll just be like, LeBron! During the show tomorrow.
0: Yeah. I mean, it is enough. Like, let's make some sort of decision here and then let's all move on with our lives. Like, some of the speculation is he's waiting for the end of the World Cup. So that, like, the World Cup would be over. Well, guess what, bud? World Cup's over. Now you're getting into, you know, SEC media days. You know, you can't compete with that.
1: Is there a fifth place game they haven't played yet or something that we don't know about?
0: Maybe so.
1: Yeah.
0: I'd love to see what the numbers were on the third place game between France and
1: England. That will be very interesting. So let's see. We also have, so today, after, so Clark, is Clark the first today? We got Golish, new guy at Auburn, of course, Tennessee, ties. Kirby's going now, and then of course I hope it's the capper is your guy Shane Beamer. What are the chances that tomorrow there will be at least one segment of you angrily talking about something Shane Beamer said today?
0: Oh, probably 100%. I'd say the chances are pretty high. I mean, I would imagine you're going to see him go on the defensive today because they were 4-8 last year or whatever they were. But the more I think about it, the more I think you're right. Like he's got to top the list of like head coach hot seats heading into the year in the SEC, right?
1: I think so. Yeah. I mean, like you said.
0: And a lot of new coaches already there, too.
1: Right. We had a big change. You had none the year before, and then last year, all kinds of change, which you knew was going to happen. I think this will probably be a light year on that front in terms of actual firings.
0: Yep.
1: Like you said, Sark, that's something you look at. A lot of the programs, DeBoer is.
0: He's not going anywhere.
1: Yeah, you could talk about Venables, possibly, yep. If they have a really bad year. I mean, a year ago we were definitely talking about Venables, and he kind of saved himself. But yeah, I mean, other than that, I don't see a realistic hypo scenario at all. I don't buy that.
0: We'll see how it goes. Well, I'll keep you updated all day long here on the station. Next minute up with Jake Lyman coming up next. 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
14: Next Man Up, 102.5, The Game, Jake Lyman, Christian Skelton with you on your Tuesday morning. We are broadcasting from the Busy Bee Plumbing, Heating, and Air Conditioning Game Nashville Studios, home of the $99 yearly Beehive membership, where the buzz is always about great service. Hope everybody's morning is off to a great start. We got a loaded show for you today. Christian, what's going on?
33: Not much. Glad to be here once again. Looking forward to it.
14: Yes. Yeah, we had some fun yesterday. SEC Media Days, Titans. We'll get into all of it today. Julian Minnenstone from News 2 is going to join us coming up at 9:15, so just a couple of minutes away. We'll talk some Titans with him. We will also have Dalen Swearingen live in studio, former PBR world champion. I'm excited for this, Christian. I don't know. Are you a big rodeo bull rider type of guy?
33: I can't say I am, but I am excited to get to know this guy and just, you know, kind of hear about what that lifestyle is like.
14: Right.
33: Because I don't know anything about this whatsoever, so it'll be interesting.
14: I am excited because, I mean, I was watching a couple of clips of him, and the stuff that they do is really impressive. I've done the mechanical bulls, like, in a bar, and that's as far as I'm going. Watching these guys get up on the bull and, first off, hang on for dear life, but also, once they fall off, Like the chaos that ensues there, crazy. So I'm excited to talk to Daylan, former PBR world champion, going to join us coming up at 10 a.m. And we'll have Andrew Allegretta, the voice of Vanderbilt, joining us live from SEC Media Days in Tampa coming up at 10:30. So excited for that. Again, loaded show for you today. Yesterday, SEC Media Days, while we were on the air, Christian, there wasn't a whole lot notable that was said. I guess the one thing that we took was Drinkwitz saying that the reason the Big Ten has won three straight national championships is because they don't schedule Power Five non-conference or Power Four non-conference opponents. But after we got off the air, there was plenty to talk about. How about Will Stein having his Kurt Cignetti moment? Asked why he thinks Kentucky football can turn things around, and he says, "Me."
33: I liked it. I honestly liked it. Obviously, being a Tennessee guy, I am not a huge Kentucky fan, but I still liked it. I respected it. I mean, if you don't believe in yourself, you know, as a head coach, then how are your players ever going to believe in your vision for your program? So I respected it a ton.
14: Yes, I liked it. Like, there has to be a level of arrogance if you're going to be successful at that level, right? Like, if you're not confident in yourself and you don't believe that you can go turn a program around, then what's the point of even being there? I'll look back to the Any Given Saturday documentary last year where they talked to Clark Lee, and he said, "It might come off as arrogant, but I view myself as the savior of this program." And yeah, it might sound arrogant and egotistical, and it's like, man, you really think that highly of yourself, but if you don't, then you're probably not going to be successful at that level. If you don't have 100% belief that you are the person to lead that program to a national championship, even if it's not the most realistic thing in the world, but if you don't believe it, then it's never going to happen. So I like that from Will Stein yesterday. Kurt Cignetti backed it up with his Google me, "I win," at Big Ten Media Days 2 years ago. We'll see what Will Stein can do this year.
33: Yeah, Joe and Robbie were saying we need to go find the audio of them the day Kurt Cignetti said that, because they said, man, we made fun of him that day.
14: Right, right.
33: Everybody probably did, though. So.
14: And as somebody who, I was in the Commonwealth of Virginia while he was coaching there, you knew Kurt Cignetti was a good coach, so I didn't bat an eye as much at it. But yeah, to go to Indiana football and say that, Google me, "I win," and then win a national championship 2 years later, one of the craziest stories in sports. So for Will Stein yesterday, obviously that's going to draw headlines when he's basically saying, "I am the reason that I'm confident that we can turn this thing around." But if you don't have that confidence in yourself, no one else is going to have that confidence in you. So I liked it from Will Stein. And then my favorite thing that was said on day one of SEC Media Days was Josh Heupel talking about Lane Kiffin, telling Tennessee fans that to go grab their mustard bottles and their golf balls before Lane Kiffin shows up to Neyland Stadium this year. I thought that was great.
33: I'm kind of excited to see what Lane's response is going to be to this. I don't know if they're tomorrow or Thursday.
14: They're Thursday.
33: Okay, so we got to wait a little bit. But I'm very excited to see, because we know Lane's going to get asked about this. So I'm excited to see what his response is. And it just made me a little bit more excited for that game that I was already pretty excited for.
14: Yeah, I mean, I think, and the SEC wasn't going to do it because it's just causing chaos for no reason. But putting Ole Miss and LSU on the same day, I think, would have been hilarious. But they are on different days. Ole Miss is tomorrow. LSU is on Thursday. But yeah, Lane's going to get a whole lot of questions about, you're going to be the villain in the SEC this year, specifically returning to two places that you used to be the head coach at. I know it's not the first time he's gone back to Knoxville, but still returning to Knoxville, Tennessee fans, they can hold a grudge. And the Ole Miss game, I listed it 2 weeks ago as my number one game in college football this year, just because of the storylines that are going into it. So I'm excited to see how Lane responds on Thursday, because I'm sure he's going to be asked, what's going to be the mentality going into those hostile environments where all of the hostility is going to be directed squarely at the head coach?
33: Yeah, and I think those comments by Heupel kind of elevated that game a little bit, because when you think about Lane Kiffin and LSU this year, the first thought, like you said, it's your most anticipated game this year. The first thought is Ole Miss,
14: right,
33: week three. You forget, oh, he's got to go to Tennessee, too, at the end of the year when they might be fighting for a playoff spot. Tennessee could be two, maybe not, we'll see. But both of those teams, what if both those teams have two losses going into that game? It's basically a playoff elimination game. I mean, that's going to be insane.
14: Lane Kiffin loves that, though. Like, that's who he is. He loves to play the villain. He'll do it on social media, and I'm sure he's going to walk out. You know, the wrestling fans weren't happy with me about my Tom Brady conversation at the end of the show yesterday. He's going to walk out like he's the heel as the wrestler walking into to Vaught Hemingway in September, because that's what he does. He is the villain, and he loves to play the villain. And I cannot even envision what that scene is going to look like on September 19th. Like, I think whatever you're thinking of in your head, multiply it by like three, and that is how chaotic that game is going to be. There's going to be stuff flying onto the field. There might be like, not streakers, but like people running onto the field and trying to get near Lane Kiffin. Like, you've given Ole Miss an entire day to get ready for that game. You didn't put it at noon. You put it at 8 p.m. in primetime. Game day is probably going to be there. And that student section and that fan base is going to be raring to go. Whatever you're considering, you're like, hey, this is how crazy it's going to be. Multiply it by two or three, because I think it is going to be one of the wildest scenes we've seen in college football in a long time.
33: I couldn't agree more. And I mean, the scene is going to be incredible. I think the game will be pretty good too when you think about it. I mean, two teams that are pretty intriguing going into this year. Obviously, LSU with Kiffin coming in, kind of like we talked about yesterday, as much money as they've spent, you'd think they'll, you know, that kind of makes you think that, oh, LSU will be pretty solid this year. And obviously, Ole Miss has a ton of guys coming back. They lost a lot to LSU, of course, but still got plenty coming back with Chambliss and Lacey there. So it should be a great game as well. It was a good game last year, too.
14: Yeah, no, Ole Miss is not a team that is going to completely fall off a cliff now that Lane Kiffin's gone. You're right. They have Chambliss, who there are people who would have put Trinidad Chambliss as a first-round draft pick if he came out this year. I don't know if NFL teams would have, but I think there were teams that put him as QB3 right behind Ty Simpson. So he's coming back for another year. You have maybe the best running back in college football in Kwon Lacy. Like, that is a good team, and they're playing at home. They've got all the motivation in the world. I think that's going to be pretty much 80% of the questions Lane Kiffin is going to face on Thursday when he shows up for media day is going to be about that game on September 19th and returning to Ole Miss. I cannot wait. And this is talking season. It's not as good as football season, but you always get some fun little nuggets like this with Josh Heupel encouraging fans to bring the mustard bottles and the golf balls when he comes to Neyland in November.
33: It gives us something to look forward to, if nothing else. You know, I mean, there's not a ton going on in the sports world right now otherwise, of course. So
14: right.
33: I think the SEC did a good job specifically this year of putting it in a good spot where literally nothing else is happening.
14: Right. Right.
33: Unlike my alma mater, MTSU, which they don't have any control over this. Conference USA decided, yeah, we'll just put our media days up against SEC media days. No, it's fine. Nobody cares.
14: I saw Derek Mason was speaking yesterday, so.
33: What are they doing? Like, put it next week or the week before. It's not that hard.
14: Yeah, I guess Conference USA is one of the strange ones, though, because, like, they're so spread out that some of these regional conferences, it might be easier for you to. All right, if we're in the Southeast, like the Sun Belt, you don't want to be up against SEC Media Days because they kind of cover the same footprint. But the Conference USA is the entire country. And I saw that, like, in the last 20 years, Conference USA has completely turned over. There is not a single team who was in the conference 20 years ago that's still in it now. So there's not really a good time for them to put it.
33: Yeah, I guess I'm just thinking, say somebody from, I don't know, a Murfreesboro paper that covers Tennessee and MTSU maybe.
14: Right.
33: Where do you think they were yesterday?
14: Oh,
33: do you think they were in Tampa or wherever Conference USA
14: yeah,
33: media
14: no,
33: days
14: it's
33: were?
14: A,
33: that's,
14: it's,
33: that's why I just thought, I was like, man, I don't know why they did that.
14: It's a very good point. And, some of the coaches and players, you're going to get nothing out of them. Like, I saw Kirby Smart, who's speaking right now. I guess at some point in his opening statement was talking about a strawberry festival in Florida. So it's like you get random boring storylines from some coaches, but then you have Josh Heupel poking the bear a little bit with Lane Kiffin yesterday, which was great. 615-737-1025 is the phone number. If you want to text or call, our phone lines are driven by WilsonCountyHyundai.com. Again, we've got a loaded show for you coming up today. We will be joined live in studio by Dalen Swearingen, former PBR world champion, coming up at 10 a.m. to get ready for Stampede Days, August 14th through the 16th here in Nashville. Nashville. Andrew Allegretta, voice of Vanderbilt football, will join us at 10:30 live from SEC Media Days in Tampa to talk about the Commodores. But coming up next, Julian Minnenstone from News 2 is going to join us. We'll have his co-worker, Corey Curtis, on for the full show tomorrow, but wanted to get Julian's thoughts on some Titans topics as we get closer and closer to training camp. We'll talk to Julian coming up next. Jake Lyman, Christian Skelton, next man up, 1-2-5 The Game.
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18: I had some help. 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
14: Next man up, 102.5 The Game. Jake Lyman, Christian Skelton with you on your Tuesday morning. And we are now thrilled to be joined on our phone lines, driven by WilsonCountyHyundai.com, by Julian Minnenstone from News 2, helping us talk some Titans. Julian, thanks for taking some time with us this morning.
0: Hey, guys. Thanks for having me. I apologize if Corey's been giving you guys some trouble over the last couple of weeks as he's been filling in on Wednesdays. So now, welcome to my world every single day in our sports office.
14: Yeah, I know. We can only handle 3 hours of Corey every single week, but you get him the whole week. So we wanted to talk to you before we get him on. Maybe we can get some inside information on how to handle him a little better.
0: I don't know if I have that. I've been with him for nearly 2 years, and I'm still trying to figure that out, but we'll take a stab at it.
14: Well, Julian, appreciate you taking some time. We're getting closer to Titans training camp, just over a week until veterans report. Before we get into that, though, last week a lot of the conversation was around Cam Ward and his appearance on Quarterback, the Netflix show. I know that most of us who covered the team every single day, you got to see Cam Ward's personality, but was there anything that stood out to you from his appearance and some of the behind-the-scenes looks you got from his rookie year?
0: Yeah, I mean, obviously, like you mentioned, you see the demeanor, the leadership style, him talking trash, whether he's up or down, you know, being unsatisfied even after some of the few victories that they had last year. I think that just reinforces the reason why the front office fell in love with him and took him with the number one pick. I thought something that was very interesting, however, and it happened, I think, multiple times within the first couple of episodes, is after maybe some unfavorable performances or performances that he didn't get the result he wanted or the team lost and he was kind of down in the dumps on the sideline, I thought it was interesting to see Bo Hardigree as the one kind of giving him pep talks. And maybe as it relates to this year's team with a new coaching staff, I think it reinforces the importance of the coaches that are going to be around Cam. You know, is it going to be Brian Daboll as the main guy in his ear this year as the offensive coordinator? Is it going to be Shea Tierney, the quarterback's coach this time around? I think if you ask me, outside of Robert Saleh and Brian Daboll, who are the obvious, which coaches are maybe the under-the-radar guys who are going to have the most impact on the team's success this year, I would argue that Shea Tierney is one or two on that list just for the simple standpoint that he's going to be spending the most time with Cam. You know, Cam was criticized a lot last year for whether it be some rookie mistakes, taking too many sacks, inopportune plays, you know, footwork, all of that kind of stuff that you would typically see in a rookie. And so, you know, Shea Tierney spending the most time with him, he's going to have a huge hand in that. And so I think it wasn't necessarily something that in this show that we saw that, oh, maybe we didn't get to see before that we didn't already know. I think it just reinforced a lot of the important things that's going to ultimately lead to Cam Ward's development as we go from year one to year two.
14: Yeah, and I think you make a really good point about the coaching staff, and you did get to see Bo Hardigree on the sideline talking Cam Ward through some of the early season struggles. I know it's early, and you haven't gotten to see a ton of Brian Daboll in action yet, but how do you see the dynamic between Cam Ward and Brian Daboll maybe being different from what we saw with Callahan or Hardigree working with Cam Ward last year?
0: Well, it's interesting because I've seen some, you know, Titans fans on Twitter and the Twitter sphere, and I know that isn't the end-all be-all, but, you know, there are a lot of criticisms that maybe based in the quarterback show that a lot of things were, and maybe Cam was coddled a little bit more. And so I think when you see Brian Daboll at practice and how passionate he is, For lack of a better term, you know, he is a kind of a hard A coach. And so I think Cam really resonates with that because Cam obviously wants to be great. I think Cam maybe it looks like he does his best when another guy is pushing him the same way that he would push others. And so I think that dynamic is, quite frankly, a match made in heaven. Basically what Robert Saleh said at the beginning since Brian Daboll was brought on to the staff. And so it's going to be different. And I think the biggest thing that overall is what you're going to see is just the overall experience that Brian Daboll brings to that quarterback room and particularly Cam Ward. Last year you had Brian Callahan, you had Nick Holes, two guys and a head coach and an offensive coordinator who didn't have any experience at the NFL level in those positions. And so now you're going to have somebody in Brian Daboll who's developed the best quarterbacks in the league and Josh Allen and, you know, Jackson Dart and Daniel Jones. And now he gets his turn with Cam Ward, who I only think it's going to be an improvement, I should say, from last year.
14: Talking with Julian Mininson from News 2, getting ready for Titans training camp. Julian, of course, Cam Ward is going to have the microscope on him. He's the quarterback. He's the former number one pick. Are there any other players that you are most excited to see and are going to be paying close attention to when training camp opens up?
0: Yeah, there are a couple that I think this is kind of a crucial summer for a couple of guys. Number one on my list, actually, is J.C. Latham at right tackle. And you know, I know the offensive line is big question marks. If you ask me, hey, Shea Tierney is maybe the most under-the-radar coach on this staff that has the biggest task with the importance to this team's success, I'd put Carmen Brasillo at maybe 1A, 1B with those guys. And just because of the job that he's got to do with an offensive line that, yes, center is not solidified yet. You still got to figure out right guard too. But even more so, you know, this organization, different regime, but they spent high draft capital on J.C. Latham at right tackle a few years ago. And I think even if you ask J.C., his performances over the last two seasons may have been more inconsistent than he would have liked. He was dealing with that nagging hip last year and some injury concerns. J.C., his performances over the last two seasons may have been more inconsistent than he would have liked. He was dealing with that nagging hip last year and some injury concerns. And so this is a very crucial

0: is going to kind of be time to put up or shut up if you're J.C. Latham. So he's somebody that I'm looking forward to kind of seeing in his development, and maybe Carmen Brasillo can unlock things out of him as we go into year three. A couple other guys, you know, I would like to see more from Femi Oladejo, obviously, you know, drafted as a second rounder last year. And when you draft somebody in the second round, you're expecting the consensus is you expect them to play and be a starter in this league right away. And he was definitely a little bit more of a project, also dealing with some injury concerns. And for somebody who I think reps are really, really important, we didn't get to see that due to an injury in OTAs. And so now it's kind of time for him as well to prove that, hey, I was worth that second round draft capital. So those are a couple of guys I'm looking for. Maybe less important is kind of the back end of that wide receiver room. You know, we obviously know what Carnell Tate, Wandell Robinson, Elik Iomanner, and Chim Dike, those, and Calvin Ridley, of course, those are kind of going to be the five guys. But what do you do with those last couple of wide receiver spots? KJ Osborne obviously really impressed the coaching staff this offseason so far. You know, Bryce Oliver, I've been a big fan of his, and especially what he could bring on special teams. But if you ask me at the start of OTAs, does Xavier Restrepo have a chance to make this roster? And admittedly, I would have probably said no, but he had one of the more impressive OTA sessions out of anybody. And so now he's put himself in a position to potentially make the squad. So those are kind of the three areas, whether it be players or position groups, that I'll be looking at really closely as camp gets underway here soon.
1: Yeah, I'm with you. I think J.C. Latham, outside of Cam Ward, is probably the player under the most pressure heading into this season, and the offensive line as a whole. I think you feel really good about Peter Skoronski, and he's going to get paid probably in the next couple of weeks. Where do you stand on the center and right guard competition? I know it's tough to get a real gauge of what those guys are going to look like when they don't have the pads on, but it does seem like those positions are really up in the air as we head into training camp.
0: Yeah, you know, 40% of your offensive line still needs to get figured out, and that's huge. And you know, I think Austin Schlotman and Cordell Bolson seem like the leader in the clubhouses from what we've seen. I would like to see what some of the younger guys, such as Pat Coogan, Fernando Carmona, and even Jackson Slater, for that matter, throw him in there as young guys who are maybe trying to prove themselves to see how valuable that they can be in, you know, the early parts of their careers. But I would say Schlotman and Bolson are probably the leaders in the clubhouse as it stands today, just off of experience alone. Look, like, the number one thing an employer wants in any employee is to not worry about them. You know, they could leave them alone. They could do their job. I don't have to coddle them or hold their hand. And right now on this offensive line, the only guy that I feel that way about is Peter Skoronski. So whether it's figuring out who's going to win center and right guard, or figuring out what can I unlock out of Dan Moore and J.C. Latham for this coming season, a lot needs to get figured out up front. And even more so than Cam Ward's development is protecting Cam Ward. And I think that's one of the top priorities for this team to figure out over the next couple of months.
1: Well, Julian, training camp will be here before we know it. Appreciate you coming on and sharing some of your insights, and we hope to talk to you again soon.
0: Thanks, Jake. Anytime.
1: Julian Minnesone from News 2, and I can't believe we are just about a week away from training camp, but we are getting close. We are getting close, and lots of good stuff there from Julian. We'll react to what he had to say coming up next. And there's been the Cam Ward clip about Brian Daboll that's been circulating the last couple of days. We'll dive into that and what that dynamic could look like between Cam Ward and his new offensive coordinator. Jake Lyman, Christian Skelton, next man up, 1-2-5 The Game.
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3: I'm Fox 17 meteorologist Greg Bobas. Starting this morning in the upper 70s, near 80 degrees, very humid. And once again, a heat advisory in effect throughout the afternoon. Feels like temperatures up to 105 degrees. Late afternoon through this evening and into tonight, though, strong thunderstorms are possible.
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10: Us bringing in Dable in this 5-6 months that I've been with him, he's taught me so much, right, you know, that I wish I knew last year.
11: What has he taught you about, basically, like, is it more schemes or is it more defense that he's been able to kind of teach you?
10: He's everything. I think the best thing about him that he's allows the quarterback to have his input on the offense, whether that's week to week or the whole playbook. And the first thing that, you know, I had a great relationship with him during the pre-draft process last year when I was coming out. But the first thing, as soon as we hired him, it was, what do you want to run? Everything I wanted to do, he didn't talk about what he did with Josh, with Jackson last year, with other quarterbacks he has. It was, what did I want to do?
11: I love it.
10: And so he listened to the quarterback. He sees it from my perspective when the bullets are actually flying and how where my mind goes to during the play and how I get through the read versus the coverage. He's really helped me be more of a situational football player. And I think that's going to help me down the road because, you know, I don't have to think big play on first and second down. Really, I just got to be prepared for one down. That's third down. And to me, that's how he explained, that's where quarterback gets played on third down. Whether it's third and short, medium, or long, you got to come with it, and then you got to be good in two-minute drill and red zone. And if you do those three things right as a quarterback, you end up being one of the best in the league.
12: That was Cam Ward at Fanatics Fest over the weekend, talking about his relationship with new offensive coordinator Brian Dable. Really interesting end to that clip there with the note on being more of a situational football player. Jake Lyman, Christian Skelton, Next Man Up, 102.5 The Game. Big thanks to Julian Minnensohn for joining us in the last segment talking Titans. I thought that was a good way of putting it from Cam Ward about what it takes to be a high-level quarterback in this league. Now, there are big plays that happen on first and second down. You can make an X play. You get to second and short. You can take play action shots. But I thought that's a good way to frame what's important for a young quarterback, and that you don't have to be a hero on every single play. Where you make your money is third down, red zone, and in the 2 minute. And I think Cam Ward, that maybe that clicks something for him, because I think there were times last year where he struggled to just live to see the next play. It's like it would be second and eight, and he would take a sack. Or it would be second and eight, and he would try and force something. And it's like, if you could just get to third and eight, or maybe you can, instead of when you get outside the pocket only looking to throw, go pick up 3 yards with your legs and get yourself to third and manageable. And I think if Brian Daboll can figure that out and get him to a spot where he's getting the offense into realistic positions to move the football, get into the red zone, then maybe Cam Ward can take a big step forward, because third down was a serious problem for the Titans last year. They were 31st in third down conversion rate last season. They were 1/10 of a percentage point away from being dead last in the league. So this is a really important thing for Brian Daboll to be imparting on his young quarterback, is you don't have to go win the game on first and second down. You have to just give yourself a chance on third down to go make a play.
13: Yeah, so basically what you're saying is they were dead last in third down. I mean, a 10th of a percentage point, I consider that dead last, personally.
12: Right, but they might as well have been dead last.
13: Yeah, they might as well have been dead last. I mean, to me, it felt like the biggest issue with Cam last year is, like you said, for those plays where he would, you know, be trying to make a play, I feel like a lot of the sacks obviously were not his fault, because the O-line was just terrible, but a lot of times he did take some unnecessary sacks, I feel like, to me, which is expected of a rookie quarterback.
12: Yeah. And we saw it got better throughout the year.
13: Right.
12: Now, part of that was, I think, the offensive line started to gel a little bit more towards the back end of the season. But I think also he stopped holding on to the ball and feeling like he had to make a play on every single down. And with Brian Daboll, Julian made a good point about Bo Hardigree being the guy on the sideline that was kind of talking Cam Ward through those early season struggles. I don't know who that's going to be this year that's going to be the main voice. I would assume it's going to be Brian Daboll, but I believe in Daboll to be able to get through to a young quarterback more than Brian Callahan or Adam Bo Hardigree. I know he was the play caller for most of the year last year. He didn't have a ton of experience. He was the offensive coordinator for the Raiders for a couple of, half a season, I want to say. He
13: something
12: was an
13: like
12: interim
13: that,
12: guy.
13: Yeah.
12: But with Brian Callahan, yes, he worked with Joe Burrow as a young quarterback, but he wasn't the main guy in Joe Burrow's year. That was Zach Taylor. You look back at his time, he worked with Peyton Manning, but that was Peyton Manning at the end of his career with the Broncos, and he worked with Matthew Stafford. I don't know if he really knew how to get through to the young quarterback who was going through some struggles that maybe he didn't quite understand. With Brian Daboll, we bring up Josh Allen all the time. And I understand it's not fair, because Josh Allen, as voted on by people in the NFL, is the best quarterback in the league right now. He's an MVP. And he's more of a unicorn, right? Like, you don't see a lot of guys go from what he was, which was an inaccurate quarterback whose completion percentage from Wyoming and into his first season and a half in the NFL was in the low to mid 50s, and he figured it out. That doesn't happen to everybody, and I don't think you can expect that to happen for Cam Ward. But having the guy who was Josh Allen's voice in his ear, and was the guy who was working him through some of those early season struggles and early career struggles, I think that's going to be important for Cam Ward, because he knows how to get through to these guys who maybe are trying to hunt the deep shot too much. They want to play hero ball. They feel like they can make every single play. And hearing that Brian Daboll is saying, hey, first and second down, just live. Get yourself to third down with a chance to go convert, then go make your money. I think that's important to hear from Brian Daboll when talking to Cam Ward.
13: Yeah, and I mean, I think for Cam, and with looking at it from Cam's perspective, if you're Cam and you see that, like you see what he did with Josh Allen, you just got to think to yourself, well, this is a perfect reason for me to listen to this guy, because there's a proven
12: right
13: track record behind Daboll, unlike the other guys we were talking about. I mean, like you said, a little bit of Burrow, just a tad bit, and a little bit of Peyton, but it was at the end of Peyton. But yeah, I think it gives Cam something to look at. It's like proven, Dable has proven what he can do with a quarterback that is inaccurate. And, you know, obviously Cam's struggled with the accuracy issues during OTAs, but I don't really think that's going to stick. I mean, it's OTAs. He was obviously trying new stuff. Like, stuff happens, you know?
12: Yeah, I mean, you saw improvement from OTAs to mini camp, and now we've seen he's been working out down in Miami with some of his wide receivers and into training camp, where if the microscope was on him at OTAs, it's going to be 10 times during training camp. Oh, yeah. Where you're getting to see him practice 2, 3, 4 times a week and getting into preseason games. So there's going to be scrutiny if he's struggling with his accuracy. But with Brian Daboll, I do think that having that experience with Josh Allen, that doesn't mean he's going to be able to do the same thing, but I think he knows how to get through to quarterbacks who are struggling with that specific issue of maybe not being the most accurate quarterback. Again, Josh Allen, his completion percentage at Wyoming was like 52%. Like, that was the one thing with Josh Allen, was he's big, he's strong, he's fast, but he's not accurate. And Brian Daboll was able to figure that out. Doesn't mean he can do the same thing for Cam Ward, but I feel much more confident in him being able to get some level of improvement of Cam Ward in terms of the mechanics and the accuracy more than Brian Callahan and Bo Hardaway last year.
13: Yeah, for sure. And I mean, I think that's one of the main things I like about this Cam Ward and Brian Daboll relationship, is that there was already a prior relationship prior to Daboll even taking the job. You know, we heard all about last year. Daboll loved Cam Ward coming out of the draft before they ended up having to take Jackson Dart because the Titans didn't trade out of the pick. But I love that, because it's not like they're just completely starting fresh. And I mean, I think that's probably the main reason Daboll took the job, if we're being honest.
12: Yeah, and it's one thing, like we talked about when Brian Callahan got hired, that he said Will Levis was a big reason why he took the job, and there was the big article about why he thought Will Levis could be a star quarterback in the league. It's really easy to say that when you already have the job. It's like, you're not going to come out and say, yeah, Will Levis is okay, we'll see how it works out. Like, you're going to come in and you're going to support your quarterback. It is nice to know, like, it was well documented that Brian Daboll and the Giants wanted to trade up for Cam Ward last year. Like, it was public information. There's a call of Joe Shane making one last try while the Titans were on the clock to go get Cam Ward. So it's not like when Brian Callahan took the job and is raving about Will Levis, when it's like, well, of course you're saying that, you're his new head coach. With Brian Daboll, you at least know that was how he felt before becoming, or even thinking about, coaching Cam Ward with the Titans this year.
13: It feels a lot less forced and a lot less coach speak,
12: right,
13: I guess.
12: Right, because in Brian Dable's mind, once Cam Ward goes off the board, I don't think there was ever a thought that he was, oh, a year down the road, I'm going to be coaching Cam Ward. He doesn't think he's getting fired. So I do think that at least makes you feel like it's a little more genuine from Brian Daboll, that he wants to work with Cam Ward. We'll get into some of the other parts of that comment from Cam Ward coming up next, about Cam Ward's input on the playbook and what he wants to run, because I know that was a big blowback from quarterback last week, of him calling his own play on third and long against the Broncos that ended up costing the Titans points. What would that look like with Cam Ward and Brian Daboll? And what's kind of the dividing line there of the quarterback being in charge of the offense versus taking the quarterback's input on what he feels comfortable running? We'll talk about it coming up next. 615-737-1025 is the phone number. 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
12: Next Man Up, 102.5 The Game. Jake Lyman, Christian Skelton finishing up the first hour on this Tuesday. Coming up at 10, we'll be joined live in studio by Dalen Swearingen, former PBR World Champion. As we get ready for Nashville Stampede Days coming up August 14th through the 16th at Bridgestone Arena. Excited to talk with Dalen. I've watched a little bit of like Pro Bowl riding. Like it'll be on in a bar or something, and it always catches my attention. The team aspect of it is something I'm really excited to get his thoughts on. Like, how does the scoring work?
13: Yeah.
12: Like, what makes it different from just the individual competition? So excited to have Dalen on. That's coming up at 10 a.m. But we were talking Titans here to start off the show, and just the dynamic between Brian Daboll and Cam Ward. I think in terms of improvements around Cam Ward, and I like Carnell Tate. I do. And I think long-term, Carnell Tate may actually end up being the most important piece the Titans added this offseason. But for year two specifically with Cam Ward, just the improvement that he needs to show this year, the two pieces that I think are going to help him the most are Brian Daboll and Wandale Robinson. And especially with Wandale having played in this Brian Daboll system last year, he's got the experience. He knows what the terminology is going to look like. He can help with Cam Ward in that aspect of it. And you look back at Cam Ward's college career, whether it was at Washington State or at Miami, his favorite receivers were the slot receivers. They were the small, shifty guys who could get open quickly in small areas of space. That's what Wandale Robinson is. And I really do think that bringing in Brian Daboll, experienced quarterback developer who has shown he can get through to young quarterbacks who like to be gunslingers, and getting him a receiver that fits his typical target that he liked in college, I think that's going to play a huge role for Cam Ward in 2026.
13: Yeah, and I mean, I think it's fair to say that Carnell Tate probably has a higher ceiling than Wandale Robinson
12: 100%.
13: Overall, but Wandale's obviously an experienced receiver in this league now, and I think I can say it's probably going to be a more reliable target in 2026 than Carnell, just because, I mean, it's rookie season. You never know what you're going to get, you know?
12: I just think with Carnell Tate, yes. Like, if I said for the next 5 years of Cam Ward's development, if he gets that far, Carnell Tate probably going to be the most important piece, because you're getting him a possible bona fide number one wide receiver. But for this year, where you need Cam Ward to just take some steps forward and make the easy plays, and we talked about the third down conversion rate, 31st in the league last year, Wan'Dale Robinson is going to be huge for that. When you need, when it's third and six, he can get you 7 yards. And that was where I felt like Cam Ward lacked last year. He had some of the big flashy plays, and I think you saw improvement in avoiding turnovers and avoiding sacks down the stretch. There was improvement there. But sustaining drives was a big issue, and I think Carnell Tate's going to be bigger for the X plays. And yeah, he can be a third down receiver and a red zone threat, but on third and five, you needed somebody that could be Cam Ward's go-to guy to move the chains, and I think that's exactly what Wan'Dale Robinson's going to be.
13: Yeah, I couldn't agree more. And I mean, we brought up that stat about the third down conversion rate. I would love to see where the Titans ranked in how many three and outs they had. Like,
12: let's
13: where,
12: see if I can find
13: where did they rank? Like, how bad was it? Because it felt like if the Titans did not get in the red zone, because I think we went over the stats about the red zone stats. Like, they really weren't that bad. I can't remember if we went over this or not yet. I'm sorry, but they really were not terrible in the red zone. But the problem was the drives just stalled out, and it was I felt like every other drive was a three and out last year.
12: Yeah, I'm looking there. When I look it up, like, the StatMuse page pops up, but it doesn't actually tell me anything. But yeah, the Titans, they converted third downs at 32% last year. Like, that's just, it's not good. It's not good. And with Wan'Dale Robinson, I think that's helpful. And with Brian Daboll, the clip that we played of Cam Ward talking about his relationship with Daboll, I thought the end of it was the most important part, where basically Brian Daboll has told him, if you just keep the ship afloat in first and second down, you're going to make your money on third down, red zone, and in the two-minute drill. That's where great quarterbacks are made, by making plays in those situations. And Cam Ward actually was pretty good in the red zone last year. He completed 70% of his passes, 12 touchdowns, one interception in the red zone last year, and the Titans were 13th in red zone scoring percentage. So he was pretty good in the red zone. It was third down that was the issue. But the first part of the clip from Cam Ward talking about Brian Daboll talked about Brian Daboll trying to get input from Cam Ward when it comes to what he wants to run, the kind of concepts that he feels comfortable with. And I've seen some people saying, why is the young quarterback getting this much input? Brian Daboll just needs to run the offense he wants to run. And I think there's a line there where the offensive coordinator needs to build his offense around the players that he has, not the players that he wishes he has. And I think that's where Brian Callahan got in trouble the last couple of years, was he wanted to run the system that had Ja'Marr Chase and T. Higgins on it and Joe Burrow, but he didn't have those players. Will Levis and Cam Ward are very different players from Joe Burrow. Joe Burrow is not your typical gunslinger. Now, he will take some risks, but he's more of just your, I'm going to go and I'm going to execute the hell out of you, and I'm going to make the right throws, they're going to be accurate, and we're going to move the football down the field. Cam Ward and Will Levis were more of your big arm gunslinger guys, and Brian Callahan didn't format his offense to fit his young quarterbacks and the weapons he had around them. I think Brian Daboll is going to do a good job of making the offense fit the personnel that he has, but that doesn't mean that Cam Ward is going to be able to walk up and say, this is the play I want to run, and Brian Daboll is just going to say, okay. I think that's the difference. Brian Callahan, I think, deferred to his young quarterback. I think Brian Daboll is going to take input from his young quarterback, but when you get into those big moments and Cam Ward says, this is the play I want to run, I don't think Brian Daboll is just going to say, yeah, whatever you want. I think he's going to say, hey, I get why you want to run that, but this is what's best for our team right now. I think the personality difference is going to be a big deal between Daboll and Callahan.
13: Which I think that's a very good thing. I mean, it's all just part of the maturing of Cam as a young quarterback, of just learning, oh, here's why we can't do that in that situation. I mean,
12: right.
13: I know it's a little bit of a different example. I mean, you saw it in the Netflix documentary, unfortunately. It was while Callahan was still in the office, but he was like, oh, you see what happened here when he threw the pick six in Indianapolis? Yeah. He was like, I think what can't he's pain. Yeah.
12: Yeah, pain.
13: Yeah. I was like, was it the first play of the game or the first drive?
12: It was the first drive. It was the first third down of the game.
13: That's right.
12: Yeah.
13: Funny, we're on the subject.
12: Right, there we go. Bad on third downs. Funny how that works. Dustin from Hopkinsville says, hard to be bad in the red zone if it's always out of sight. That is true. The Titans did not make many trips to the red zone last year.
13: That's a very good point.
12: But when they did, they were above average across the NFL. So I'm really excited to see what the dynamic looks like between Dable and Ward once training camp begins. And you just want to see the improvement as you gear up for the season. We said back a month and a half ago or a month ago during OTAs, it's June, let's not freak out. Well, pretty much by the time the Titans start practicing, it's going to be August, and it's going to be time to start ramping up. That doesn't mean Cam Ward has to be perfect. There are going to be struggles. There are going to be bumps in the road. It's a new system with a lot of new pieces. It's not going to be perfect. But you don't want to be talking about him staying stagnant, and you don't want to say anything about him regressing and taking steps back. Throughout training camp and throughout preseason, you want to see him look more comfortable, play faster. That was the big thing that I took from minicamp, was most of the reports, whether it was TD or Paul Kuharsky or whoever was out there, it was Cam Ward looked more comfortable. He was playing faster out there. You just want to see improvement throughout training camp and throughout the preseason so that he is in a good spot when week one against the Jets rolls around. It's not going to be perfect. Again, there are going to be days, I'm sure, where we get people calling in and texting in saying Cam's horrible, but I think there's also going to be moments and days where Cam Ward puts on a show out there. It's just going to be a process for him getting accustomed to this new system, his new weapons. And hopefully, once the live bullets start flying, he is playing at his best and playing fastest. You're just going to have to see how that dynamic with Brian Dable and his new weapons and his new wide receivers forms throughout training camp coming up next month.
13: I think that's the biggest key as a fan base. The Titans fan base just needs to not overreact. Just have patience. Like you said, brand new system. I mean, he's been learning it for a few months now, but still, mistakes are going to happen. He's
12: right.
13: He's not a rookie anymore, but I mean, it's his second year. You got to have patience. The elite quarterbacks are not made in overnight.
12: Yep.
13: You know, like it's going to take some time.
12: It's almost go time for Cam Ward in year two, and coming off a disappointing rookie season where he did show improvement down the stretch. You really would like to see him take that second-year step that we've seen from previous quarterbacks. Now, it doesn't have to be as big as Drake May, but you do usually see that with franchise quarterbacks, that from year one to year two, there is a large improvement. You'd like to see that from Cam Ward heading into 2026, especially with the additions they've made around him on the coaching staff and at the wide receiver position. 615-737-1025 is the phone number. We'd love to hear from you. Our phone and text line driven by WilsonCountyHyundai.com. 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Hour number one in the books. Coming up next, we'll be joined live in studio by Dalen Swearingen, former PBR world champion. Excited to talk to him as Stampede Days coming up at Bridgestone Arena in mid-August. Jake Lyman, Christian Skelton, next man up, 1025 The Game.
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12: Next Man Up, 102.5 The Game, second hour on this Tuesday. Jake Lyman, Christian Skelton, broadcasting live from the Busy Bee Plumbing, Heating, and Air Conditioning Game Nashville Studios, home of the $99 yearly Beehive membership, where the buzz is always about great service. And we start off hour number two, joined in studio by Dalen Swearingen, former PBR world champion, as we get ready for Stampede Days here in Nashville coming up August 14th through the 16th. Dalen, thanks so much for taking some time. Excited to have you in.
32: Oh, yeah. Thanks for having me on today.
12: Well, I did see that you're coming off an injury. How exciting is it for you to be close to returning on the mend and getting ready for Stampede Days here in Nashville in just a couple of weeks?
32: Oh, yeah. You know, anytime we come to Nashville, you know, Stampede Days is one of my favorite events to look forward to all year. I look forward to getting back into the arena, and little by little, I'll get there.
12: Well, I always wonder, what does preparation look like for these events for you guys? Because a lot of other sports, you can map out what practice is going to look like. But for you guys, with the danger involved in this sport, what does preparation look like as you guys gear up for these events?
32: Oh, yeah. Preparation is always different because you don't know what that week before you don't know the injuries that you kind of sustained.
12: Right.
32: And so you kind of got to work through that to be get your body feeling as good as you can, but still working out and still doing those things to better you for next week.
12: I think when people think about Pro Bowl riding, a lot of it is individual. And, of course, there are individual events. But you're part of a team, the Nashville Stampede. You're going to take on three other teams here in Nashville that weekend. What makes team bull riding so exciting and makes it so fun for fans to come out and see?
32: I think the team aspect is huge. You know, there's 10 teams total, and we get to have teams supporting us. You know, at the end of the day, our job's still the same. We have to climb on and do the bull. No one can really help us do that.
12: Right.
32: You know, it's pretty entertaining. The fans get to cheer for a team, a region, a person, whoever, whatever it
12: right.
32: may be. But just more fans are kind of used to the fan cheering for a team. And so that's what kind of makes bull riding a little bit more easier to get into, I guess, for newer fans.
12: Is there, like, camaraderie between you and your teammates? Again, you're going out there individually and competing, but how do you guys support each other as you guys go through these events?
32: Oh, yeah, for sure. I mean, Justin McBride is our coach.
12: Yeah.
32: He really brings us together. You know, we get on bulls together throughout the week, practice together, you know. Like, we're a family at the end of the day. Like, bull riding's always been a sport where everybody kind of helps everybody, but now it's just on steroids because you got your teammates behind there cheering for you, and now we still don't get you know, like, we still have to do good to get paid and
12: yeah.
32: stuff, so that's huge for us because now we got to feed other families and stuff too,
12: right.
32: So that's huge for bull riders.
12: Well, you are a former world champion of PBR back in 2022. What do you remember about that experience, that run that allowed you to take home the golden buckle?
32: Oh, yeah. You know, it was a long, grueling season that year,
12: yeah.
32: you know, full of ups and downs. But I just tried to keep it pretty steady. And it's pretty cool that I won the world championship that year, and so did the Nashville Stampede.
12: Yeah.
32: And now we're looking to do it again.
12: I love it. I love it. We'll be rooting you on. I want to learn more about you. What was your journey like to get into bull riding? What got you into this sport? Because I'm sure it's something that goes through your childhood that you have to start early on. What allowed you to become such a great bull rider in your career?
32: Oh, yeah, for sure. So I actually grew up in upstate New York.
12: Wow.
32: So not a lot of bull riding from there, but there's a lot more than people think of outside of New York City. But, you know, like, I started riding sheep when I was like 4 and just kept working my way up. But this is just the Western industry has always been in my life and my blood, and it's a lifestyle that kind of chose me, and I'm very blessed and thankful for that.
12: How do you work your way up from sheep to bulls? Is that just as you grow? Do you start with sheep and then just keep getting bigger until you hit the big time?
32: Yeah, you start with sheep, and then you go to calves, then you go to steers, and they have junior bull riding. There's a lot of youth programs out there that have miniature bulls, too. You know, there's lots of places that you can go to find the right level for you.
12: That's awesome.
32: If you ever want to try one, maybe not a little better than the mechanical bull, I think we can make it happen.
12: I was going to say, I've done the mechanical bull. Maybe sheep's too big for, or too small for
32: yeah.
12: me at this point. But I always wonder, too, is there an art to what happens after you fall off the bull? Because I know the biggest thing is you're trying to stay on as long as you can. But is there an art to trying to avoid injury and just get out of the way of the bull as fast as possible?
32: Yeah, so our goal is to stay on their backs for 8 seconds. So after that 8 seconds, we don't get paid anything for overtime, so we're trying to get off. There's normally 3 bullfighters out there that kind of protect us.
12: Okay.
32: And so we try to get off as safe as we can, kind of get thrown away from the bull just a little bit so we have a little bit more time.
12: Right.
32: And then those 3 bullfighters, the protectors, they put their life on the line, and they distract the bull while we can run away to safety, and they're out there keeping his attention.
12: I love that. 8 seconds, and then you just got to get off as safely as possible.
32: Oh, yeah.
12: For somebody who maybe hasn't been out to one of these events before and is interested in coming out to Stampede Days, what would your message be to them about why pro bull riding is such a great event to come out to?
32: I think it's the last sport that's man versus beast, you know?
12: Like, yeah.
32: At the end of the day, once you climb in that buck and shoot, there's no whistle, there's no timer, there's no button that's going to stop it. It's going to play out however God wants it to. So it's like a good bull ride, a great wreck. You know, there's so many options that could happen in those 15 seconds that bull is out in the arena.
12: Yeah.
32: They're all exciting, and it's just a pretty cool family event. Say a prayer before we start, sing the national anthem. It's really it's just really home base, I guess.
12: Well, we're all excited. Again, Bridgestone Arena, August 14th, 15th, 16th, Friday, Saturday, Sunday. You can get your PBR tickets now at Ticketmaster.com for Stampede Days. 3 days with 10 teams there. You guys will take on three of them. I'm excited. I think this is a great event to come to Nashville. It's a perfect time, too, right towards the end of summer. So we're excited, and thanks so much for coming in.
32: Oh, yeah, and hopefully we see y'all there to cheer the Nashville Stampede on to a victory that weekend.
12: Yes, yes. Nashville Stampede, Stampede Days, August 14th through the 16th. Dalen Swearingen joining us. Thanks so much for taking some time. We will take a quick break. We will react to what Dalen had to say. We'll give you more information about Stampede Days as well on the other side. Jake Lyman, Christian Skelton, next man up here on 102.5 The Game.
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12: Today, the Nashville Sounds take on the Sugarland Space Cowboys. 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Jake Lyman, Christian Skelton with you. Big thanks to Dalen Swearingen from PBR joining us in the last segment. 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I'm excited. I have not been to one of these events. I've always thought it was something cool to go watch. I'm sure in person it's even better than it is on TV to just feel the energy. But God, I can't imagine doing it, right? Like the danger that goes into getting on a bull like that.
5: It's not all just inflatable, just cushion all around you like it is the bar that you were talking about.
12: Right, yeah,
5: it's like real life wrist.
12: I've done the mechanical bull, and it's like the worst thing that happened to me was like my foot went through the inflatable and hit a wall or something like that, and that was it. Like that's the worst that can happen there. These guys, I mean, they're putting their life on the line every single time they go out and do these rides. And Dalen telling us 8 seconds, and then your goal is just to get out of the ring as fast as possible. I love that he said that you grow up, you start by riding sheep. I didn't know that was a thing.
5: I definitely did not know that was a thing either. That was probably my biggest takeaway from that entire interview. I'm like trying to imagine riding a sheep if it's like... Like, do the sheep try to buck him too? I'm like, I don't know.
12: Right, because like when you think of a bull, you think of it being like violent and it's trying to buck you off of it. Like I think of a sheep and I'm just like, do they really care, or can you just ride it around like a horse or like a little mini horse?
5: I could see a sheep getting annoyed, but I don't know if a sheep would have the strength to buck you off of it like a bull would.
12: Right, but I guess this is when he was young, so maybe he's like 6 or 7 years old or something like that. But man, I agree with you. That was the biggest like thing I learned, was that that's how you start getting into bull riding, is by riding sheep as a kid.
5: It's pretty incredible. I'm definitely going to try to go if it fits into my schedule. It's the, would you say 15th through the...
12: It's 14th through the 16th.
5: 14th through the 16th.
12: Yep, at Bridgestone Arena. So full weekend of PBR. And it being team bull riding, because that's like one of the sports I would assume it's like golf, where it's like it's not a team event. It's just every man for themselves. You're trying to do the best that you can. Adding a team element to it, I think, does make it fun, because the fans can have an allegiance to the Nashville Stampede. And even though they're only here for a couple of days, they go travel other places and compete in these team events. So I thought that was interesting as well, that it's like, hey, it's not just every man for themselves. You've got 7 guys who are all competing as part of the same squad.
5: I feel like I could see it working better in a sport like this other than golf, because as we've seen in golf before, you know, Liv tried it. It doesn't really work in golf. Like, they've done all they can. But I can definitely see it working in bull riding, because it's...
12: Right.
5: Even though it is individualized, I don't completely understand how the scoring works in bull riding, but I feel like it's a little bit easier to make it a team atmosphere there. And it's like, obviously it's still individualized, but I don't feel like it is as much as something like golf is, where every other week of the year you're on your own.
12: Right, right. That is true. So great to have Dalen Swearingen in studio, former PBR world champion, and the Nashville Stampede getting ready for Stampede Days coming up in just a few weeks, August 14th through the 16th. Again, you can get tickets at Ticketmaster.com. I did want to highlight this. Matthew in Nashville texted in and said, question for hour number two, did y'all see the story from The Athletic saying ESPN preparing to potentially let go of Carl Ravitch, Tom Pelissero, Charles Davis, and Stefania Bell? Baseball on ESPN won't be the same if Carl isn't there. Yeah, I've seen, there's been a lot. Like, the Ryan Clark story was really strange
5: yesterday.
12: That was yesterday.
5: Wild. Well, I also, Charles Davis works for ESPN. I did not realize that.
12: Right, because all the NFL Network guys are now under ESPN. So
5: yes.
12: It's like Tom Pelissero was NFL Network,
5: right,
12: but
5: okay.
12: Now because ESPN acquired them, he's
5: so
12: an ESPN employee.
5: It's technically an ESPN layoff because they own. Okay,
12: right. So no, I mean, some of the names. I know I saw a headline which was like ESPN preparing for layoffs, but it's like you never expected to be some of the people who were like Carl Ravitch. Love him or hate him, he's kind of been the voice of our childhood when it comes to baseball on ESPN. Like, he's been the guy who's done the MLB, he's done the College World Series. So
5: yep.
12: that was crazy to see. And again, the Ryan Clark story yesterday was very strange. Of like, mid NFL Live was let him know that he was being laid off, and like they posted a clip of him talking about the Cowboys potentially winning the Super Bowl after he had been laid off. It was all just really weird.
5: Don't get any ideas, Chase. Please don't fire any of us mid-show while we're on air.
12: Well, this is going to be our last segment. We're going to come in. There's going to be completely new people in here.
5: Just nobody's in here. They just, sorry, guys. Last segment. Yeah.
12: Oops.
5: That's the only thing I could compare it to. Like, imagine a show here that happened.
12: Right.
5: Like,
12: no, I mean, it's true. It's just like, imagine if like you're in here with Corey or something. It's like I come back and, oh, it's just Corey. Where'd Jake go? So no, that was a crazy story yesterday. And you know, thinking of all these people that we grew up watching again, Cam Newton just laid off by ESPN as well.
5: I didn't even know he was just technically under ESPN contract.
12: I guess he is. But man, like it's tough when these days come down, because it's like voices and faces that you grew up seeing on SportsCenter and all over ESPN programming who don't work there anymore.
5: Disrespect to Ramon Foster, but I think I would have rather seen Charles Davis as the new Titans radio analyst than him.
12: Yeah.
5: Because
12: He
5: already does the preseason games for the Titans, right?
12: Right. But I guess you'd run into the same blowback of Charles Davis. Yeah, he's a Vol, same as Ramon Foster,
5: right.
12: But he's not a Titan.
5: Yeah, I guess with Ramon, it's just different since he played for the Steelers, like right in the heat of like when the Titans and Steelers hated each other the most, you know?
12: I mean, it's with Ramon.
5: And
12: I
5: don't even know who Charles Davis played for in the NFL. I couldn't name one team he played for. I don't think of Charles Davis as an NFL player, even though obviously he's an NFL analyst, if that makes sense.
12: Yeah, let's see. Charles Davis played for the Cowboys as a practice squad member, and that was it.
5: So I think I do understand. I would have rather had a Titan regardless, though.
12: Right.
5: I do agree.
12: No, yeah, I'm with you that I think there were other options. I think Ramon's going to do a good job, right?
5: Oh, yeah,
12: he was handpicked by Mike Keith, and he covers the Titans every single day in this market. But, like, yeah, I understand the blowback, too, of Keith Bullock or somebody who Titans fans associate with their team may have been better. But, anyway, ESPN just... some announcements this morning, just shocking. I think Carl Ravitch is probably the name that surprises you the most. I think Tom Pelissero is also kind of shocking too. Like he's up there with Rappaport and Schefter, but I guess it's like, do they have just a logjam of insiders now over there with the merger? Because it's like, you've got Schefter, you've got Rappaport, you've got Garofolo, you've got, I'm blanking on, like, they've got, like, eight of them
5: they've
12: now.
5: They've got so many, it's
12: I guess
5: hard to
12: it's,
5: remember.
12: It's kind of a...
5: The one thing I would say to him, I'm assuming the Athletic is hiring. They do have an open position.
12: Yeah, yeah, that is true.
5: Yeah,
12: and
5: if you know, you know.
12: Bretton Lebanon makes a good point of Charles Davis he works for CBS, too. Like, he does work with the NFL
5: that.
12: Network,
5: yeah.
12: But, like, he does... Big Ten games on CBS.
5: He probably does an NFL game every week, I guess, probably, too. And well, obviously, you're not going to give that up to go do
12: He Titans has radio. Been. He's been Ian Eagle's broadcast partner, if I'm not mistaken.
5: Yeah, I think that's right.
12: Like, every single year. So
5: I think it might have been JJ last year, but I think Charles was still... he was on CBS or one of the or Fox, one of the two, and was doing a game pretty much every week still.
12: You know what it is? Bretton Lebanon, I just opened his text. He's replacing Gary Danielson like the number one college analyst.
5: I forgot Gary retired, so it'll be Brad and Charles now.
12: Yeah, so that makes more sense. That honestly, that might just be kind of a gotcha headline of, oh, he's being laid off at NFL Network. Like, was that really his main job anyway? Yeah. Or was that just something he did on the side? But yeah, that was surprising this morning, especially the Carl Ravitch news. We're going to get into SEC Media Days here. They are continuing out there in Tampa. We'll be joined in a little under 10 minutes by Andrew Allegretta, the voice of Vanderbilt football, live from Tampa to talk about Vandy, who takes the podium in just a couple of hours here. I think Vanderbilt, this is a really, really interesting season for them because expectations, I think, are really fluid for Vanderbilt of you're coming off the first 10-win season in program history. You won six SEC games for the first time in program history last year, which I think buys you some time to build up the foundation of this. You've gotten more even program history. You won six SEC games for the first time in program history last year, which I think buys you some time to build up the foundation of this. You've gotten more even in the trenches, right? Like your offensive line, your defense.

0: concrete to no pun intended with the announcement this morning, by the way.
1: Oh, yes, that was good.
0: I don't know if you're looking for a concrete win number, but I think you're looking for just a team that shows that it still belongs even beyond Diego Pavia.
1: Yeah, it's weird for me because like I don't think Vandy fans are expecting national championship contention or anything crazy like that, but I also think most of them probably disappointed if they don't at least make a bowl game, right?
0: I would agree with that. I think the saying that I always come back to when talking about Vandy this year is progress isn't always linear, right? Like you took a huge step last year to go from, you went from 2-10 to 7-6 to 10-3 in 3 years. That's huge. Just because you don't win 10 games again this year doesn't mean you're taking a step backwards necessarily. It's just building up that next wave to try and find a window. And I think, yes, bowl game probably would be the expectation for me. If I think you would like to win six games, and we'll go through their schedule coming up a little bit later on. But I do think that like a 7-win season where Jared Curtis looks like he fits the bill of what you expected, especially toward the end of the season. I mean, we had the same conversation about Tennessee yesterday with Faison Brandon. A 7-5 year for Vanderbilt where Jared Curtis looks the part, I think is a massive win for the Commodores this year.
1: I think if you just replicate, there we go, hard word to say sometimes, I guess, if you just replicate the 2024 season but just replace Diego Pavia with Jared Curtis, I think that'd be a great year for Vanderbilt this year.
0: Yeah, and then you head into 2027 with momentum and feeling like you've got your guy under center, behind center, who can take you back to being a college football playoff contender, even if that doesn't mean they're in the conversation this year. Whether it's Curtis or whether it's Berlewitz or a mix of both, like I do think this is a building year for Vanderbilt this season to get back to where they were last year. 615-737-1025 is the phone number. 1025, the game has updates each day during SEC Media Days, and coverage is brought to you by Shane Company, handset engagement rings, carefully crafted to last a lifetime, Tri-State Water 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Coming up next, we'll be joined by Andrew Allegretta. We'll talk some Vandy football as the Commodores take center stage at SEC Media Days today. We'll get Andrew's thoughts on some of the players joining Clark Lee down there and what the expectations should be for Vandy in 2026. Jake Lyman, Christian Skelton, next man up, 1025 The Game.
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3: I'm Fox 17 meteorologist Greg Bobis. Starting this morning in the upper 70s, near 80 degrees, very humid, and once again, a heat advisory in effect throughout the afternoon. Feels like temperatures up to 105 degrees. Late afternoon through this evening and into tonight, though, strong thunderstorms are possible.
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7: 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We are joined by the voice of Vanderbilt football, Andrew Allegretta. Andrew, always a pleasure having you on. How is beautiful Tampa?
8: Rainy. How are you?
7: See, you go down to Florida, you expect to get better weather, right?
8: You would hope so. And then we had a lot of trouble getting down yesterday because of some thunderstorms.
7: Gotcha.
8: And then I was told the team plane actually had to do a couple of laps before they could land too. We are thankful to be here. The SEC has done a fantastic job. The weather was great last night once the rain kind of tapered off. So we appreciate being here, and it's certainly always good to just, you know, get the football season going.
7: Yes, and great news yesterday. No travel next year. It'll be right here in Nashville.
8: Right.
7: So it's beautiful.
8: Right.
7: Andrew, last year there was a lot of buzz around Vandy coming off a 7-win season, Diego Pavia heading into his second year, and they backed it up with 10 wins. What's kind of the feel right now as you guys get ready to kick off a new season, trying to build off all the success last year?
8: I mean, I think there's going to be a lot of conversation about that exact question, right? I think that's probably going to be one of the two biggest questions that Clark and the player get throughout the course of today. It's going to be, how do you guys build on it without Diego Pavia? What's the quarterback situation going to be like? I think, Jake, one of the things that I'm kind of curious to see, especially from some of the more national media type, is kind of how do they approach that question? Like, is it going to be the presumption of future success, or is it going to be kind of with heavy tones of skepticism? So we'll see. That will be really interesting for, I think, at least me to follow.
7: No, I agree. And I think the quarterback question is obviously going to be pretty a big focal point today for Clark Lee. I would assume that he's probably going to hold his cards very close to his chest when it comes to who might be the starter heading into fall camp as Blaze Berlewitz and Jared Curtis compete.
8: I mean, I would think so for sure. I think, you know, one of the things that kind of gets lost, at least I think, in the conversation is the impact of the guys on the locker room. I mean, even if you've got a feel as a coach and the media wants to talk about things and fans want to talk about things, the locker room has to buy in to whoever the guy is going to be. And that is only done on the practice field. Now, they've been out there practicing. They're going to continue, obviously, doing that throughout the course of fall camp. So I don't think you can just remove yourself from what it means to be inside the locker room and for guys to truly believe and buy and, like, this is our leader. This is the guy that's going to do it for us. So I do sometimes feel like that piece of it gets a little bit lost in translation and more of the larger 30,000 foot fan and media narratives, which is not to say that, like, those conversations aren't real. Like, this decision is really big.
7: Yep.
8: You've got somebody that has been in the system for a while in Blaze Berlewitz. You obviously have the highest rated recruit that Vanderbilt ever has in Jared Curtis. So, you know, to some extent, you've got to make sure that all of that, despite the noise, plays out properly on the practice field.
7: Well, no matter who the quarterback is going to be, two of the guys who will likely be their best friend this year are with you down in Tampa, with Junior Sherrill and Cedric Alexander. How have you seen them step up as now the veterans on that offensive side of the ball, and how valuable can they be for this offense now in the post-Diego Pavia, Eli Stowers era?
8: I mean, I think they're huge. I think one of the things that's really intriguing to me about this offense is guys like Junior, is guys like Cedric Alexander, is guys like MK Young in the running back field, is a guy like Cole Spence, who kind of not exactly plays Eli's position at tight end, but, you know, adjacent there. I think that's what's so compelling. Whether or not it's Jared Curtis or Blaze Berlewitz, you have a ton of talent and you do have a ton of veterans that can kind of ease that transition for the new guy. Whether it's Blaze or Jared, or you go down the list with Jack Elliott or whoever, it's going to be a new quarterback and they're going to need assistance. The quarterback's the leader, but, like, you still need to hand to somebody. Somebody's got to block. Somebody's got to catch. And I think Tim Beck has a lot of options when it comes to that sort of stuff. And I think that's more than anything, I think, which gives me a lot of optimism about the offense, which gives me a lot of excitement about 2026. It's like, yeah, Cedric Alexander is one of the most underrated running backs in the entire country and Southeastern Conference. To me, there's not many guys that do three phases of the running back position quite like Seti. He can catch the football. Obviously, he can run it. He's got 21 career rushing touchdowns, which is third most in Vanderbilt football history, tied with Keyshawn Vaughn. And he can block. Like, you want to go out there and see who's on the field on third down when you need a pass blocker? Cedric Alexander is out there a bunch. So they are huge, huge elements of this offense, and to some extent, Junior's got to even grow some, right? Eli's not there. Trey Richardson moves on. Junior's a very, very talented wide receiver, but he's going to have more options, more opportunities this year, too.
7: And you mentioned Tim Beck, who obviously deserves a whole lot of credit for the offense's success over the past few years. Do you think he enjoys this challenge of having to work with a new quarterback, where Diego Pavia kind of felt like he was tailor-made for what Tim Beck wanted to do? Do you think he's embracing this challenge of working with new pieces and new personnel this year?
8: I don't know. You'd have to ask him about what burden he would put on this upcoming season and the work that they've done in the offseason. I do know this about Tim Beck, and he's been incredibly gifted and this is hard for coaches. It's really hard sometimes to say, I've got a system, but I've got to mold and bend the system to fit who I have. Sometimes you're just like, I want this square piece to fit in this round hole, and you just kind of keep hitting it with a hammer. He is not that coach. He is really, really good and savvy and gifted at looking at his pieces more like clay rather than, you know, pegs to be jammed into a puzzle. So I think from the perspective of, like, does he embrace the challenge of scoring points and winning games? You bet. I mean, this offense scored 500 points last year, and it did so, which is the second most in program history, with, a transcendent player, a first-round NFL tight end. But it also did so with an offensive line that was really, really good. But, our third and one conversion rate wasn't as high as he would like it to be, because they were really good for what Diego needed, but not every single time in a third and one could the offensive line just push people back 5 yards. So Tim Beck was creative on being successful on third downs. I think that's just an example of him being creative with the people that he has. I think he will do the same regardless of kind of how that plays out this year with the pieces that he's got.
7: Talking with Andrew Allegretta, voice of Vanderbilt football. He's down at SEC Media Days. The third player who's down there with you, Issa Wataha. And I know we talked about him when you were in studio a couple of weeks ago, but when you look at the changes for this team, could he be one of the biggest additions to this Vandy team, just getting him back from injury?
8: Yeah, we talked about this last time, but I'll say it again. Like, so much of the larger conversation in college sports is like, who are the transfers? Who did you bring into your program? And sometimes we just forget about people that may have missed a season because of injuries. There's also people that, you know, grow and get better. But Issa's going into season number 5. He was a huge, huge loss last year. I mean, he is a physically imposing presence on the inside part of that line. We need some people on the defensive line to step up. Zay Wood not there this season. He had a good year last year. Obviously, Cordae Sidnor is gone off the edge. Issa is a little bit more inside. But you need some of those people to step up, and he has the potential to be an NFL-type defensive lineman on the interior. And, you know, part of his story is the fact that he didn't start playing football until 2019. So he's 7 years in to playing football. He missed a season because of shoulder surgery. He is a huge, dominating physical presence. Getting him back alone is huge. One of the things I said before is, you know, in 2024, we lost Zay Wood to an ankle injury during the Georgia State game. We missed him during 2024. He would have been an asset for us. I think Issa, to some extent, is just like Zay, and perhaps even more because of how dominating he can be on the interior. Does that mean he's going to go get 10 sacks? Not necessarily, but if he can absorb space and be disruptive, all of a sudden, what an opportunity for a Miles Capers, who's back once again, to really create a lot of pressure off the edge. So, man, getting Issa back and hopefully keeping him healthy is such a big deal.
7: Well, Andrew, we appreciate you taking some time. I know you've got a busy day down there in Tampa, so we will let you go. But thanks for your insights, and we will definitely talk to you again soon.
8: Football season's here. Can't wait.
7: It is. It is. And Vanderbilt getting set to take the podium. Andrew Allegretta, voice of Vanderbilt football, joining us. Appreciate him taking the time. We'll react to what Andrew had to say coming up next and look a little bit deeper into what Vanderbilt's 2026 schedule could look like. Jake Lyman, Christian Skelton, next man up. 1-2-5 The Game.
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7: 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Jake Lyman, Christian Skelton with you. Appreciate Andrew Allegretta joining us in the last segment, live from Tampa, Vanderbilt. Next up at SEC Media Days, right now Alex Golish is at the podium for his first go-through as the new head coach at Auburn. Clark Lee will be coming up third today. And Robbie Stanley's favorite coach, Shane Beamer, rounds it out. We'll get into some of the other schools that are gracing the stage at SEC Media Days today, but wanted to stick with Vanderbilt. I thought that the way Andrew answered the first question is exactly the way you should frame this Vandy season, especially the way they're going to be treated at SEC Media Days. Are the national media folks today going to approach Vanderbilt with the expectation that they are what we've seen them be the last couple of years, a team that can compete with anybody in the Southeastern Conference? Is that going to become the expectation for Vanderbilt? And I think there's an argument to it, considering the investment that's been made in the program and the momentum that you've seen on the recruiting trail, whether that's in high school or in the transfer portal. Or is it going to be skepticism that Vanderbilt can repeat the success they had post Diego Pavia? That's going to be the way I think there are two ways to frame it. Those are the two ways. I'm interested to see how the national media approaches Vanderbilt at SEC Media Days today.
22: Yeah, I could see it going a lot of different ways just because, I mean, there's a lot to be excited about. Just, I mean, coming off the, I would argue that's probably the best season in Vanderbilt football history, right? I mean, I know there were some good seasons in the 20s, but I mean,
7: first
22: 1920s, I guess this is the 20s now.
7: First 10 win season in program history. I think you can say that, yeah. Best season in program history.
22: Right. So, I mean, I think there's a lot to be excited about. I don't know. Is there one person specifically that controls the national narrative, you would say, regarding Vandy or the entire SEC?
7: Is it Feinbaum?
22: I guess.
7: Like that's the name that comes to mind because he is kind of the guy you go to for right. SEC football, just the way that the SEC fan base views teams. And I think Vanderbilt
0: I think most people are viewing Vanderbilt as a team that still needs to prove it, right? I think there are a lot of casual fans who don't follow Vanderbilt very closely around the SEC and nationally who will look and say, it was just Diego Pavia. Now they're going to go back to what they were before. But yes, Diego was a big part of it. And the way Diego played last year, I think you can look at a couple of games and say, without Diego Pavia, do they get to 10 wins? Maybe they're more like an 8-win team. But that's still a huge improvement from a team that lost their final 10 games just two seasons ago. And I think a lot of people are going to view this as, oh, Vandy's going to go back to being quote-unquote same old Vandy post-Diego Pavia. I just don't think you're looking at what's under the hood with Vandy having more talent up and down the lines, especially on the defensive line. I mean, I think the defensive front is going to be really good for Vanderbilt this year. The offensive line has some question marks. You lost four out of your five starters from last year. But there is just more talent. There's more investment. And I think there's a lot of momentum behind Clark Lea and that coaching staff heading into this year. Does that mean they're going to be a national championship contender this year? Probably not. But I don't think Vandy's going to go back to being a 3-9 team. I think Clark Lea has this program to a spot where they're going to be competitive, and there isn't going to be any SEC team that's going to say, oh, we got Vandy this week, that's a win. They're going to have to show up and they're going to have to play.
22: This is going to sound bad just because recency bias, but I think Mark Stoops at Kentucky, he molded that program into a consistent, they're at least going to be 7-8 wins, maybe 6 every now and then type of program every year. I think he's at least built it to that. And, you know, Mark Stoops had a couple 10-win seasons. I still think Vanderbilt will be capable of that on any given year.
0: Well, and I do think looking around college football, it's very difficult to become a superpower, a team that is in the college football playoff every single year. Like, outside of your Ohio States, your Georgias, I mean, Alabama, we're kind of, it's wait and see what DeBoer is going to be long term. But it's not easy to just build a superpower that's going to be a national championship contender every year. But in the 12-team playoff era, you can build up windows where your team, if you get the right quarterback, if you get the right pieces in the transfer portal, you can go make a run and you can compete with anybody. I think that's what Vandy's going to be. Yeah, they might be, on average, a 6-7-8 win team, but you're going to have those years. Like, let's say Jared Curtis is the guy that you expect him to be. Year three of Jared Curtis, the year before he would go into the NFL, I don't think anybody would want to see Vandy because you can build this team around a guy you believe is going to be a star quarterback. So I think expectations for this year, I think make a bowl game. I think you put it right. I think that's what the expectations should be for Vandy this year. But I'm looking through this schedule, and I do think it's not completely unrealistic to say that this team could reach 8 or 9 wins this year. Austin Peay and Delaware, you're gonna I'm gonna chalk those up as wins.
22: Yes, I do not think Vandy will have any problems. I think the ETSU days are days of the past.
0: Yes, yeah, I would hope so. And then I think you look at some other games at Georgia. I struggle to see Vanderbilt winning that game. Not impossible. I mean, any given Saturday, but like. That one is one I think you would chalk up as a loss. But outside of that, there's not another game on this schedule that I would say Vandy is a shoe-in to win or a shoe-in to lose. I think there's 9 games on this schedule that could kind of go either way. I think your stretches that are really important for Vandy are NC State and Auburn back-to-back in September. If you can win both those games and go to Athens 4-0, You've given yourself, you're playing with house money at that point. And then I think the stretch from October 17th to November 7th, Arkansas at home, at Kentucky, at Mississippi State. If you want to prove that Vandy has turned the corner and is a middle to above average team in the SEC, those are the types of games you have to go win. So I think those two stretches, those 5 games, if you could go 4-1 in those games, that already gets you to a bowl game. And you've still got Ole Miss at home, Alabama at home, at Florida, and Tennessee at home. You steal one or two of those, you're an 8-win team, just like that. So I think those two stretches are going to be the important ones for Vanderbilt to take care of business in the games that they should win.
22: Yeah, I think you laid it out perfectly that 8 wins is very realistic. I mean, when you look at it like that, and I think the biggest thing here like you were saying, the Arkansas, Kentucky, Mississippi State stretch.
0: Yeah.
22: If Vandy does not want to be seen along those teams that are, you know, those, I think pretty much everybody agrees that's going to be the bottom three of the SEC this year. You got to win all three of those games, in my opinion, for Vanderbilt. If you are serious about, we do not want to be considered one of the bottom dwellers of this conference anymore, you got to win all three of those games, in my opinion.
0: Right, right. And I think Vanderbilt is more than capable of winning those games. It's, a lot of it is just about getting competent quarterback play. And you don't know who's going to be the starter. I think a lot of people assume it's going to be Jared Curtis. I saw Joey Dwyer, who was on with Robbie and Rexroad, said this morning that Clark Lee says there's a chance they might both play early on, which I can understand the reasoning for that. Get Jared Curtis's feet wet in some of those games against teams that you should win the game no matter what, Austin Peay and Delaware. And then you get into, again, NC State at home. I think Vanderbilt will be favored in that game. Auburn on the road, I think that, what, pick them? Like, I think that's, it's kind of a coin flip.
22: Yeah, that's definitely one of the toss-ups on this schedule. In my opinion, first year of goalish, we have no idea how good or bad Auburn's going to be.
0: And then the stretch of Arkansas, Kentucky, Mississippi State. I mean, you go 5-0 in those games. You win your games against Austin Peay and Delaware. You've got 7 wins before you even touch the other 5 games. And you get 3 of those games at home against Ole Miss, Alabama, Tennessee. Who knows what Florida's going to look like in year one under John Summerall. I know the Swamp isn't an easy place to go, but that's an early game. So I think there is a path to being 8-4, maybe even 9-3. A lot of it's just going to depend on what does the offensive line look like with your replacing 4 starters, and what does the quarterback play look like with either Jared Curtis or Blaise Berlewitz under center.
22: I think the sneaky game on the schedule for me personally is the Ole Miss game. I think Ole Miss coming to Nashville, there's a lot of history there too. I mean, I think it was 2013. It was, I think, the year that Ole Miss came to Nashville on a Thursday night, and Vandy definitely should have won that game, and it just got away from him there in the fourth quarter.
0: Yeah, I mean, again, if I look at this Vandy schedule, the only game that I'm like, yeah, it would be a stretch to see them winning it would be at Georgia. And I know you can't count any chickens before they hatch, right? Like, would you have said 2 years ago that Vandy would have beaten Alabama? Absolutely not. So there are no games that you can just say, that's a win, that's a loss. But, like, I'm going to say I'm going to chalk up Austin Peay and Delaware's wins. I'll probably chalk up Georgia as a game that would be very unlikely for you to win. You got 9 games left. Go win 4 of them. You're bowl eligible. And I think that's a successful season. Anything beyond that would be great in year one under Jared Curtis. And then you hope to take the step forward heading into year two in 2027.
22: Can you imagine the meltdown if Vandy pulls the upset against Alabama again?
0: Yeah, how about that?
22: I actually hope that happens. That would be incredible.
0: Yeah, I mean, Alabama last year, there was a lot of talk about that game because you were looking at two teams that were competing to get into the playoffs at that point. Vandy was undefeated heading to Tuscaloosa this year, and Alabama took care of business. I think they wanted to get their lick back a little bit. But coming back to Nashville this year, this is a different Vandy team than Alabama has faced in the past. And that one's late in the season. Maybe Jared Curtis, if he's the starting quarterback, is starting to find a rhythm. And then that Tennessee game at the end of the year is... The way it's trending, it looks like it's going to be 2 true freshman quarterbacks playing for both these teams with Jared Curtis and Faison Brandon. And I would say by the end of the season, I would expect both those guys are playing. What a rivalry that could be over the next 3 years.
22: I was just about to say, I hope they both stay at their respective campuses all 3 years, maybe 4 years.
0: If they stay for at least 3 years, I mean, Brandon versus Curtis could be... I might be forgetting a serious one, but it could go down as like the greatest quarterback rivalry in this in-state rivalry of all time.
22: I don't know of another one. I mean,
0: right? I mean,
22: Cutler
0: like,
22: played who, yeah, Ainge who, probably, but
0: right.
22: I mean, who? Yeah.
0: Do we talk about like oh those Cutler Ainge battles no, back in the
22: and,
0: day?
22: Like, and the 1 year Cutler did beat Tennessee was like the worst team Ainge was on, and that there was nothing on the line of that. I mean, obviously there was because Vandy hadn't beaten Tennessee in 24, 20,
0: right.
22: Whatever, how many years it was.
0: There's always something on the line.
22: Right, for sure.
0: I think that one's going to be really fun, especially given that Vandy just went into Neyland last year and got the win. Who knows if these teams are going to be playing for anything close to the playoff at that point. I would probably doubt it, given what we're talking about this year. But lots of bragging rights on the line. Josh Heupel said yesterday, you never want to lose to Vanderbilt. And we could be seeing chapter one of a phenomenal trilogy between two very talented quarterbacks, if Brandon and Curtis are the starters this year. 615-737-1025 is the phone number. We've got one more hour left with you on this Tuesday. We'll continue talking SEC Media Days, get into some of the other teams speaking today, Georgia, Auburn, and South Carolina, and much more. Again, we'll take your thoughts on our phone and text line, driven by WilsonCountyHyundai.com. Jake Lyman, Christian Skelton, next man up, 1025 The Game.
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0: Final hour on this Tuesday, Next Man Up, 102.5 The Game. Jake Lyman, Christian Skelton with you. SEC Media Days rolling along. Vanderbilt going to speak later on this afternoon. We had Andrew Allegretta on earlier to talk about Vandy football. If you missed it, check it out on our podcast, anywhere you get your podcast. We are broadcasting from the Busy Bee Plumbing, Heating, and Air Conditioning, Game Nashville Studios, home of the $99 yearly Beehive membership, where the buzz is always about great service. Right now, Alex Golish at the podium. His first year as Auburn's head coach. We'll get into him in a second. But Georgia spoke earlier today. Kirby Smart heading into his 11th season. We were talking about that before the show, Christian. It's crazy to think that Kirby Smart has been there for 11 years. But it's been a few years since they've been at the very top of college football. They were dominant for 3, 4, 5 years there, won back-to-back national championships, including the blowout of TCU. But we had the conversation yesterday about the SEC not having the elite-level teams over the past few years that have been able to compete with the Big Ten when you get into the college football playoff. Georgia stands out as one of the two teams that I would look at that can make a run to a national championship. We've seen Kirby Smart do it before. They've got an experienced quarterback and obviously plenty of talent up and down that roster.
22: Yeah, I mean, if you're going to pick a team to win the national championship in the SEC this year, I think the answer is pretty clear. It's Georgia because of those reasons you just listed off. I mean, I unfortunately saw firsthand how much of a stone cold killer Gunnar Stockton can be, because I was unfortunately in attendance for that Tennessee game and he just stuck me right in the chest. So that was fun. But I think Gunnar Stockton's the main reason why I have that confidence. Honestly, I have higher confidence in Gunnar Stockton than Arch Manning. That might be a hot take, but I think he's a better quarterback, personally.
0: Yeah, I mean, I think you could make an argument one way or the other. The Manning stuff, his name is obviously going to put him to the forefront a lot of those conversations. Like, I've made the point multiple times of why in these way too early 2027 mock drafts is Arch Manning the number one pick, when Dante Moore likely would have been the second overall pick this year if he came out. Like, I feel like that's more of a proven commodity. Arch Manning was very good down the stretch last year. The performance against A&M and into the bowl game, he had a very strong finish to the season. I think there's a lot of projection going on that he's going to take a big step this year. You've given him an elite wide receiver. He's got an elite tackle protecting his blind side. So, yeah, I like Arch Manning as a player. I think he's going to get better this year. But Gunnar Stockton has also played in those big moments, which Arch Manning hasn't. Like, Arch Manning didn't play in the SEC championship this year. He did not play in the playoffs each of the last 2 years. Gunnar Stockton did. And he's got a great running mate in the backfield with him in Nate Frazier. Of course, the defense is always loaded for Georgia. So I agree with you. Texas maybe is more talented. And when you just look at the key positions, they've got first round picks left and right. But if you're asking me who I believe in when you get to the playoff, I'm going to take Kirby Smart and Gunnar Stockton over Steve Sarkisian and Arch Manning.
22: I couldn't agree more. And I mean, if those two teams end up playing in Atlanta this year, who are you going to believe in more? Just because they've done it, and the last two times they've played, who's gotten the job done?
0: Yeah, I mean, it's just Steve Sarkisian, very good coach. And we've seen him at other spots have success, of course, as an offensive coordinator. Phenomenal offensive mind. But he hasn't coached in the playoff yet. Like, at least as the head coach at Texas, yeah.
22: I guess technically they made it in 23 and 24, right?
0: Oh, you're right. They lost to Washington.
22: They lost to Washington in 23. I know that feels like it was like 20 years ago at this point, because that was the last 14 playoff. And then I guess technically they lost Ohio State in the semis in 24. But it's easy to forget those.
0: Man,
22: it's very easy to forget both of those. I feel like
0: I totally forgot that Quinn Ewers played in the playoff twice.
22: Yeah.
0: But now I'm thinking back and I remember both of those games vividly.
22: It was pretty forgettable.
0: I'm
22: going to
0: get clowned for that on the text line. Yeah.
22: And I guess the main game I remember of Quinn Ewers in the playoffs was the Arizona State game.
0: Yes.
22: In the quarterfinals. That was
0: right.
22: A great game.
0: Man, I can't
22: believe. I almost went to, and I'm very disappointed I didn't get to end up going to, but oh well.
0: The Washington one, I'm going to give myself a pass for forgetting about, because that one was,
22: like I said, that might as well be 20 years ago.
0: The 14 playoff feels like decades ago. But I cannot believe I forgot that they played in the semis 2 years ago, and they lost to Ohio State. Like, that was Jack Sawyer had the pick in that game.
22: It was the scoop and score.
0: The scoop and score, yeah, at the very end. Yeah, that's my bad. I'll take accountability there. But Steve Sarkisian has not has not been able to win at the highest level, I guess, is still a valid point that Kirby Smart, we've seen him win back-to-back national championships and do it running away. And they played for a national championship the year Tua hit the home run ball for the touchdown in overtime. Kirby Smart's been there. He's done that. Gunnar Stockton has been in the biggest moments. Arch Manning hasn't played in those moments yet. So, yeah, if I'm picking a national champion from the SEC, I'm going to go with Georgia, although Texas definitely is talented enough to be in those conversations. For Georgia, it's just, I mean, it is just in the biggest moments, can they come through? They didn't come through last year against Ole Miss in the playoff, in the quarterfinal, even though they were playing their best football down the stretch last year. I mean, they completely stifled Alabama in the SEC championship game, but they came up short in the playoff. 2 years ago, who did they lose to 2 years ago? I don't know why that playoff is escaping me.
22: Notre Dame, right?
0: You're right, yes. Yeah. They lost to Notre
22: Dame.
0: Also
22: in the Sugar Bowl.
0: Yes, in the Sugar Bowl. So they haven't been able to get over the hump the last couple of years, but I think this is the year for Georgia and for the SEC where it's like, all right, you got to put up or you got to shut up. We said it yesterday. You can't keep sticking your chest out that you're the best conference out there if you're not going to come through in those big moments, and it feels like a lot of that's going to fall on the shoulders of Georgia.
22: Yeah, I think they're the ones that are going to have to get it done if anybody's going to do it. And I mean, it's funny. I do have them. I know we haven't gotten to the schedule yet, but I do have them 11-1. And let's see if you can guess who the one loss I have is.
0: Yeah, let me look.
22: It's a team that they usually struggle with, and because of that, I'm just like, well, I don't think they're going to go 12-0 because I don't think anybody's really going to go 12-0 anymore. So I was like, okay, yeah, that's the one loss that would make the most sense.
0: The Tennessee State game going to be tough.
22: Yeah, that will be
0: week
22: tough.
0: Week one in Athens. They got TSU, Western Kentucky, Arkansas, Oklahoma. Is it at Alabama?
22: Yeah.
0: Like, that's the one that makes sense.
22: I don't even think Alabama's going to be that great this year, but that is the one that definitely makes the most sense.
0: Yeah. I mean, I agree with you that their 12-0 teams are just rare, but looking at this schedule, that's the only one that would even scare me in the slightest this year.
22: At Ole Miss is going to be tough, obviously.
0: Yeah,
22: well.
0: Yeah.
22: I don't think they're going to let themselves lose to Ole Miss twice.
0: Right.
22: In the span of
0: there's some get back there that they want. Texter 2459 says upset of the year: South Carolina beats Georgia and Columbia this year.
22: I had that one in a prior schedule thing I did like 2 months ago, but I've changed a lot now since. But yeah, I thought about doing it for sure.
0: Georgia has had a couple of surprises the last few years where they lose a game, or maybe not even lose a game, but there's a game that shouldn't be close that is. Last year they scored 17 against Georgia, 16 against Georgia Tech. So they only won that one by 7.
22: Is that game on Black Friday?
0: Yes.
22: That's why. Yeah. I really don't remember anything about that game.
0: The Florida game last year. Yeah. And like Florida, that game, we talk about the Red River Shootout with Oklahoma and Texas. Like, you just never really know in that game. Georgia's always the better team, it seems like, the last decade. But you just never know if they're going to be able to pull that one off. That one is in Atlanta this year, I believe.
22: So stupid. They should just play it on campus. I one thing I will say, I think if you flipped where because South Carolina is at the very end of the year, second last year, if you flipped that game with Arkansas, which is their SEC opener, I think I'd pick South Carolina.
0: I agree.
22: But since it's later in the year, I think they'll be fine.
0: I agree with that, especially with the way they open their season against Tennessee State and Western Kentucky. It's like you're not really getting tested at all early on in the season.
22: I think that's what helped Tennessee last year. That it was the same thing last year.
0: Yeah, it was like, all right, who have they played? And They came in and Tennessee punched him in the mouth, and it took all the way down to the wire for them to actually pull off the win. I just don't see Arkansas being talented enough to hang in there with Georgia. But yeah, you're right. If that was South Carolina, I think I would look at that and say that one could be a trap game for Georgia. At the end of the year, though, I'm still going to pick Georgia. I'm with you. I'll go 11-1. I'll say the loss is Alabama too, just because it's tough to go win in Tuscaloosa. But would it shock me if Georgia went undefeated and ran the table? Probably not.
22: I think if anybody's going to do it, it's Georgia for sure. I mean, they have a 12-0 schedule, 100%.
0: Yep, I agree with you. 615-737-1025 is the phone number. 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
11: 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And 102.9 The Buzz on-air personality Andy Heron celebrates 12 years. 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

0: Next man up, 102.5 The Game, Jake Lyman, Christian Skelton. Got a few more segments with you on this Tuesday. SEC Media Days continuing down in Tampa. Vanderbilt getting set to take center stage this afternoon along with South Carolina. We'll talk about the Gamecocks in just a minute, but let's get into Auburn here. Alex Golish taking over, coming over from USF, where they had a very successful season last year. He brings over Byron Brown. Early on in the year, USF looked like they might be the shoe-in to get the Group of Five bid to the college football playoff, and didn't end the way that they would have hoped it would. It kind of got into a three- or four-team race in the American to get that last spot, with Tulane eventually coming out on top. But he goes to Auburn, and the quote that's made its way around today is he said he doesn't have any goals for his first season except for building the foundation of what football is going to look like for years to come. And for Auburn, the schedule isn't completely horrible. There's one stretch at the end of October where they go at Georgia, LSU at home, at Ole Miss, which I don't think that's going to go very well.
1: Neil in the week before that, too.
0: Yeah, they do Tennessee October 3rd, too. So October is probably going to be a tough month for them. But they get home games against teams that it wouldn't be shocking for them to beat. Florida. Vanderbilt and Auburn was a great game last year here in Nashville that went to overtime. You get Arkansas at home, on the road at Mississippi State. So you've got some games in there that are winnable, but for Auburn, I think they're probably going to be bottom half of the SEC this year under Alex Golish. There's still a lot of work to do when it comes to building up that team.
1: I think they can be bottom half but still be encouraging.
0: Yeah, I agree with that.
1: I think you can still see some signs of improvement. You know, hey, I don't know if they're going to beat one of those teams in October, but I mean, even if you, I think the most likely one's probably LSU, honestly, just because
0: it's at home. Yeah.
1: And I think it's the most realistic anyway, just of those teams. I mean, who knows? Ole Miss could end up being terrible out of nowhere, but I think LSU is the most likely one out of there. And I mean, if you beat LSU and you still end up like 7-5, 8-4, I think that'd be a great year one for Golish.
0: Yeah, I would agree with that. A bowl game for Auburn. They went 5-7 last year. They were 1-7 in the SEC. I think just showing improvement from Hugh Freeze and, you know, it was DJ Durkin at the end of last year who took over as the interim head coach. So like, I think just seeing improvement in year one under Alex Golish would be big. They played Baylor again at the beginning of the year. They beat them on the road last year down in Waco. This one is at Mercedes-Benz Stadium in Atlanta. It's the Aflac kickoff game. So let's say they beat Baylor, they beat Southern Miss, they beat Samford. Those are their three non-conference games. To get to a bowl game, you got to go 3-6 in the SEC. I think it's realistic.
1: It's doable for sure.
0: Yeah, for Auburn. I don't know a ton about Golish. I know he was with Tennessee and he was the offensive coordinator and had some success here. And, you know, early on, it looked like he was going to, possibly take South Florida to the college football playoff last year. But again, out of the, it was what, six hires in the SEC, I would say he was one of the least inspiring ones for me.
1: Really?
0: Yeah, like I like the Summerall hire at Florida a little bit better. Kiffin, I think you put into its own tier at
1: that
0: LSU.
1: Doesn't count. You're hiring from another SEC school. Yeah.
0: I would say I like the Golish hire probably better than Silverfield.
1: Definitely, for sure.
0: The Pete Golding one's just, it's that one's interesting too. I don't know how you compare that to others.
1: I put that one in with Kiffin as well. I think I would probably put Golish ahead of Silverfield, and then I'm trying to think of who else.
0: I think
1: hired.
0: I would go Stein over Golish too. I like the Will Stein. So I would say out of the hires, I'd say it was 5 out of 6 for me. I think it's a better hire than Silverfield.
1: That's probably where I'd go too.
0: But I do like what I think Summerall was kind of the prize to be had among Group of Five coaches this offseason.
1: Kentucky alum.
0: Yeah. Which. Kentucky, I like Will Stein. I think Will Stein was probably the prize to be had when it comes to Power Four coordinators this year. So I think those were really good hires. And then again, Kiffin was kind of a whole different thing, leaving a playoff team to go coach at LSU. Golding its own kind of thing because they just promoted him from within. But I would say, Golish, I like the hire, but doesn't inspire me to think Auburn is just immediately going to get back to being a top 25 team year in and year out. I think there's still some work to do there.
1: Yeah, I agree. I mean, I've got them at 7-5, and I don't really have them beating anybody. I have them losing all those games in October and then losing to Alabama and then winning everything else. So I don't think that'd be a terrible year one for Golish. I mean, you wouldn't really beat anybody too impressive,
0: yeah,
1: unfortunately. But still, get back to the postseason, get those extra practices. Just it's going to take some time, but I think if he does it the right way, he'll be a – I think he's got plenty of – examples of what not to do at Auburn now.
0: Yeah,
1: so that's the good news.
0: Auburn has had some bad hires over the last few years. So Golish, I think, is going to get a pretty long leash to try and figure this out. I think Auburn realizes that they tried to take the fast track with Hugh Freeze and see if he could recreate his success back in the SEC, and it didn't work out. I think Golish is going to get some runway to try and fix this program. But Vandy and Tennessee both play Auburn, actually, in back-to-back weeks. So it'll be intriguing to see what the early season looks like for the Tigers. Again, it's Baylor, Southern Miss, Florida to start the season before they play Vandy and Tennessee. We'll see. Those, I would pick both of the local teams to win those ones. Let's get to South Carolina here, because I've said it. This is my dark horse. I think they are too talented to be as bad as they were last year, going 4-8. And there was a lot of talk about them being a dark horse playoff team, being a team that could take a step after winning 9 games back in 2024. And they took a serious step back. The schedule is moderately favorable for them this year. Now, there are some tough games in there, as there are on every SEC schedule. But you start with Mississippi State in conference play. You get Kentucky at home early on. You go to Florida, which not easy, but you go to Florida. You get Arkansas on the road towards the end of the season. Now, the last 2 weeks are going to be brutal. You're facing Georgia. You go to Florida, which not easy, but you go to Florida. You get Arkansas on the road towards the end of the season. Now, the last 2 weeks are going to be brutal. You're facing Georgia. You're facing Clemson. So this is a team that

0: you know, winning some game, one game, they're not supposed to. I haven't beating Texas A&M. I don't think that's a crazy stretch at all, just because we've seen how all, South Carolina, they should have beaten Texas A&M last year. 31-3 comeback was insane. You know, they should have won last year.
1: Yeah, the tail end of this schedule for South Carolina is not easy. Early on, I think it's realistic they could easily, they could be 5-1 heading into the Tennessee game, but at Oklahoma, at home against Texas A&M, Georgia at home, and then at Clemson to end the season. Although, who knows what that Clemson squad is going to look like by the end of the year with Dabo Swinney, and there's been some struggles. Michael and Madison says Beamer is too much of a bozo for them to actually accomplish anything. See, I maybe it's my Virginia Tech roots. I like Shane Beamer.
0: I go back and
1: I know
0: forth.
1: He's goofy. He is goofy, but I do like Shane Beamer. I think that there are redeeming qualities there. I'm rooting for him to try and save his job, but they have to take a big step forward. You've got a guy who's being talked about as a possible first round pick at quarterback. You've got Dylan Stewart. You're paying all this money for this roster. You've got to go and make it all worthwhile. You've got to go get wins, and I think 8 would probably be viewed as a success for South Carolina this year, but I think you at the very least have to be bowl eligible.
0: Yeah.
1: Minimum.
0: You got to be bowl eligible at least. I think they'll do that without any problems, just because this schedule sets up pretty well. I mean, you got to go to Alabama. You chalk that up as a loss, obviously. But I mean, other than that, I haven't beaten Tennessee too. I forgot to say that. I said that yesterday.
1: Yeah, yeah.
0: I have way too much scar tissue with that stadium. It's just like Fayetteville. I can't see Tennessee.
1: Yeah, that the 2023 game was.
0: Yeah, 2022.
1: Brutal. Oh, sorry, 2022.
0: And,
1: yeah,
0: well,
1: that's the one.
0: 2018, they lost there. 2016, they lost there. The one time they've beaten South Carolina in Williams-Brice the last few years was during COVID, and I don't even count that.
1: Yeah, so. you got to give South Carolina fans credit. No matter what that team looks like, they show out for their Gamecocks at Willie B. So that'll be an interesting game later on in the season. 615-737-1025. We see you on the phone lines. We will get to you coming up next. We got a couple more segments here on this Tuesday. Jake Lyman, Christian Skelton, next man up. 1025 The Game.
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7: I'm Fox 17 meteorologist Greg Bobis. Starting this morning in the upper 70s, near 80 degrees, very humid, and once again, a heat advisory in effect throughout the afternoon. Feels like temperatures up to 105 degrees. Late afternoon through this evening and into tonight, though, strong thunderstorms are possible.
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5: Next Man Up, 102.5 The Game. Jake Lyman, Christian Skelton with you. 30 minutes left on the show. Well-known South Carolina fan, Darius Rucker. I don't know if you did that on purpose there.
6: Oh, yes. It was definitely on purpose.
5: All right. Good. I was making sure. I was like, man, if this wasn't on purpose, it's just a big coincidence as we're talking about the Gamecocks here. Let's go to our phone lines driven by WilsonCountyHyundai.com. Todd has called in. Todd, thanks for calling. Good morning.
7: Hey, guys. Good morning. Great job on the show today. Love the conversation. I've got three takes. First of all, this one's kind of personal. South Carolina, I'm a little bit of a fan of Beamer Ball, and I'd love to see them be a little bit successful, but more of a personal note. They picked up a kicker from the transfer portal who's from Middle Tennessee, Bellinfont from Stewart's Creek High School.
5: Wow.
7: And intriguing opportunity there. Maybe it comes down to a last kick down there in Tuscaloosa. I'd love to see Bellinfont get the win over Alabama since he walked on there. But that's going to be an uphill battle for sure. But a great kid, except for him. Vandy, man, you know, they had the Napoleon Bonaparte and Diego Pavia. And so I just don't know that Clark Lee's got somebody that's going to be that personality like Pavia that's going to be able to, you know, get everybody to that place where they can, you know, be like they were under Diego. And then the last one, man, for some reason, gut feeling, maybe they're distracted by Indiana, but I think Texas gets the win over Ohio State to start the year. And I'll hang up and listen to you guys.
5: Yeah, thanks for the call, Todd. I appreciate
6: it. Thank you, Coach
5: Harris. Yeah, that was I like all three takes there. South Carolina, it is funny. You see Middle Tennessee talent spreading out more across the country. It's like there are guys everywhere who come from this region.
6: Yeah, it's all over the place. I love it. I mean, the high school football has just increased massively.
5: Right.
6: Like the talent.
5: It's become
6: recently
5: a hotbed around here for good high school football talent. South Carolina, again, it's just like I feel like there's too much talent on that team not to be good. They're talking about Lenora Sellers on SEC Network right now. For Vanderbilt, I do understand what Todd is saying there of – Diego Pavia was such an extension of Clark Lee in the locker room and could really push the message and get everybody on the same page. Maybe Jared Curtis is that. Maybe it has to be somebody else. I don't know. But that is an important part. And Andrew said the same thing when we had him earlier, that it's not just what you do and where you come from and your star rating. It's how you connect with that locker room, and can you get guys to play for you? I'm interested to see what that looks like. And I agree. I think Texas beats Ohio State.
6: I agree, too. Yeah, I think they get it done.
5: In Austin, I think they win that game.
6: Yeah, that place will be rocking.
5: Let's go back to the phone lines. Lloyd has called in. Lloyd, thanks for calling. Good morning. Hello, Lloyd.
8: Hey, guys. How we doing?
5: Good. How are you?
8: Doing fine. Good show. I'm enjoying it. A couple comments. Notice Heupel yesterday was pretty salty over that 2021 Ole Miss game. I think that still sticks with him. That probably should have been a Tennessee win. If you remember, they took a touchdown off the board on a defensive score.
5: Yep.
8: That was pretty controversial.
5: Yeah, no, the way he handled that, I thought was good. He kept it pretty light. And somebody approached Heupel yesterday after and was like, is there more to that? And he was like, no, I was just joking around. But
6: the best part is he just said it with a stone cold face.
5: Right.
6: Just no smile whatsoever. He looked extremely serious about it.
5: No, but I think you're right, Lloyd, that like the Lane Kiffin experience this year, he is going to be the villain in almost every single stadium he walks into.
8: Yeah, I can't think of the staff and a program that I want to see fail the way that I do with LSU. Guys on Heupel, does it look like he's lost a little weight?
5: Yeah, maybe. We were watching him walk into Tampa yesterday, walk into the hotel room, and he's definitely not like the most fashionable coach.
6: I believe the term I used was auraless.
5: Yes,
6: unfortunately, but you know, hey, he maybe slimmed down a little
5: I think
6: bit.
5: He might
6: hopefully,
5: have trimmed a few pounds off.
6: Let's hope.
8: Well, that'd be a sign of good things if the team could piggyback some of the discipline and maybe stop getting so many penalties per game. I really think that's held UT back, especially last season. The season sort of spiraled. Do you think, Christian, do you think Deshaun Bishop kind of capitalized on his 1,000-yard season? I mean, he's, second year in a row being the man. I guess Dwan Morris will probably get a lot of carries too. But where do you see the running game ending up there with Tennessee?
6: I mean, Deshaun Bishop's definitely your RB1 for sure. I mean, I think I saw – it was about a month ago or so, but I think it was ESPN that did it. They had most likely player from pretty much every team in the country to be an award winner, like for their position. They had Deshaun Bishop, Doak Walker, and I could definitely see him. I don't know if he's going to win it, but I could see him being a finalist at the end of the year for sure. I mean, Tennessee runs the ball. People forget that, but that's like the main part of the offense is running the football. So I think he's going to be a big focal point of the offense.
5: No, I think he might be their best player, and you mentioned Dwan Morris too. I saw him play down at Oakland. I mean, that is a very talented young players, so I think the running back room is going to be a pretty big strength for this Tennessee team. Lloyd, we appreciate you calling in.
8: Keep it up, guys. Thanks.
5: 615-737-1025 is the phone number if you want to text or call. I love that Lloyd says Josh Heupel losing some pounds could lead to more discipline from Tennessee.
6: Let's hope. I was going to say give all the food Heupel wants to eat and just give it to McIntyre. You know, he needs the pounds.
5: That's true.
6: Kind of like me. He's a skinny guy like me. Just give all Heupel's food to McIntyre.
5: Maybe that's what it is. Maybe Josh Heupel has been dieting and they've been giving his extra food to George McIntyre.
6: I mean, I think he's still like 207, I think, was the listed weight I heard the other day. So it's still, I mean, it's definitely better than he was, but it's still pretty skinny.
5: Yeah, I know. Heading into the spring, Parker and I had the conversation about Faizon Brannon versus George McIntyre. And like, where do they need to improve to win the starting quarterback job? And for Faizon Brannon, I think a lot of it was, all right, he's got to get caught up on the system. He has not been in this offense for a full year like George McIntyre has. He needs that time to get into the playbook and learn the way Josh Heupel likes his offense run. For George McIntyre, a lot of the issues were physical. Is his body going to be able to hold up playing an SEC schedule? And I think the reason Faizon Brannon has turned into the favorite in this quarterback competition is because you've seen him develop more on the mental side of the game than George McIntyre has developed on the physical side of the game.
6: Yeah, and I think that's, like you said, that's the two areas they both needed to improve. I think Faizon has taken a bigger leap than McIntyre. Now, you never know. And here's the thing nobody's thinking about. Tennessee could still end up needing both of them. The guy that ends up winning the job could end up getting hurt. We saw that in 21. You know, Joe Milton won the job originally over Hendon Hooker, and then he got hurt in the Pittsburgh game. Hooker took the reins and never looked back, and then obviously Milton came back later. But you just never know what could happen with these things. It's crazy to think that Hendon Hooker could have never had the Heisman caliber season he had in 2022 if Joe Milton never gets hurt in that Pittsburgh game.
5: Right, you just never know, and sometimes it's, you know, the practice and fall camp is different than what it looks like when you actually start playing football. And I think that was kind of what Joe Milton in shorts and a t-shirt. There may not be a quarterback who looks better than him. He's big, he's fast, he's got a rocket for an arm. And I can see how going through fall camp, like Hendon Hooker, he was fast and he was accurate, but it's not quite as flashy. But it's like when you get into the game and the live bullets start flying, Hendon Hooker just knew exactly where the ball needed to go, and he was able to deliver in that Heupel offense. Unlike Joe Milton was fine the full year he was a starter, but clearly wasn't as crisp and as efficient as Hendon Hooker was. Sometimes you just don't know until you see those guys start playing actual football.
6: Yeah, and it's funny. Like Hendon Hooker and Josh Dobbs both, I'm pretty sure I've heard, terrible practice players. It just is what it is. But I mean, both of them at different times in their college careers. I mean, the NFL is a different story. I mean, Josh has made a pretty good NFL career for himself.
5: Yeah,
6: Hendon's kind of struggling, but you know, both of them, whenever the lights came on, they both turned it on. And it's just always been interesting to me how that ends up happening. Because it's like, you'd think if you're playing the same sport, why doesn't it just translate over to the practice field? And I guess it's just some guys, they got to have the pressure on them, I guess. I don't know what else to say about it.
5: Yeah, sometimes it's just the lights come on and things click for these guys. And that's why, as excited as we are for training camp, I also am kind of dreading it, because we get so locked in on every single rep that we see. And it's like, oh, on this the August 4th practice, what was Cam Ward thinking here? And it's like, this is a disaster. And it's like, in week two, are we really going to be remembering what happened in these training camp practices? It's like, I get it. It's what we have to talk about at that moment. We get so excited for training camp where you've got real reps to talk about every day. But it is funny. It's like some of these guys just aren't very good practice players, and you just don't know what you're going to see until they actually hit the football field.
6: Yeah, I guess, would we say Cam Ward is a good practice player? Jury's still out. What is our take there?
5: I don't know. Based on the kind of the reports from OTAs, I would say maybe he's not a very good practice player.
6: Hey, you know what? That's not the end of the world. If he ends up just being an elite quarterback, who cares? Who cares
5: right.
6: how good he's in practice?
5: No, it is just funny, because it's like we look forward to training camp, and we're like counting down the days to training camp. And by the middle of training camp, I'm sure I will be counting down the days of, God, can we please stop talking about practice and start playing real football? But it'll be here before we know it, and both local schools in the SEC have a lot to figure out before their opening game on September 5th. Who's going to start under center? George McIntyre, Faison Brandon for Tennessee, Jared Curtis, Blaze Berlewitz, and so on and so forth for Vanderbilt. So lots of questions to be answered. Vanderbilt going to take the podium soon, and I'm sure that Clark Lee will be asked about his quarterback situation coming up within the next hour or so. 615-737-1025 is the phone number. We've got one more segment left on this Tuesday. We'll wrap up the show after this. Jake Lyman, Christian Skelton, next man up, 1025 The Game.
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9: 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I don't know how I would call the game.
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5: Next Man Up, 1025 The Game. Jake Lyman, Christian Skelton wrapping up the show on this Tuesday. Chasing Big Joe coming up after us. Corey Curtis going to join us for the full show tomorrow. Got lots to get into with Corey from SEC Media Days, getting ready for Titans training camp. So excited for that. I did want to look at this article from ESPN that I saw this morning, Christian. It's kind of a strange format. Bill Conley put this out. College football ifs list. How national title contenders can come together. I'm not really as interested in what the ifs are, but he kind of groups national title contenders into different tiers. He's got 9 teams in the top tier. We had said 6 teams could win the national title. We were thinking in conferences yesterday. I forgot to add Notre Dame in there. I would add Notre Dame as number 7.
6: Yes, Notre Dame. Yeah, that join a conference you won't be forgotten about, but whatever.
5: Yes, but the other 2 teams that are in this tier that we didn't bring up yesterday, LSU and Texas Tech, which I would agree that they're probably the next grouping beyond those 7, which those 7, Georgia, Texas, Oregon, Ohio State, Indiana, Miami, Notre Dame. I think those are the 7 teams I look at and say they've got a legitimate shot to go win a national title. LSU, we said it yesterday, talented enough to win a national title for sure. But it's a wait and see mode for me because You see it all the time. These teams that are built primarily through the transfer portal, sometimes it doesn't click. And Lane Kiffin has not been able to get over the hump no matter where he's gone and go win the big one. So I'm in a wait and see mode there. Texas Tech, I think I would have added to that conversation had they not lost Brennan Sorsby. But I agree, those are probably the next two teams beyond the seven that we listed.
6: See, it's interesting for Texas Tech with me, because I'm like, obviously Brennan Sorsby's would have been an upgrade over what they've got now post, you know, gambling scandal and everything.
5: Yeah.
6: But I'm like, does he really affect them that much, good or bad, either way? Because I'm like, I looked at what he did last year. I was like, okay, he was a solid quarterback, but I didn't think he like set the world on fire like a lot of people did. I don't know. That's just my opinion. I'm like, if Texas Tech was going to be good, I still think they'll be pretty solid without him. If they were going to be bad, I still think they would have been bad without him.
5: I think they're going to be the same team they were last year. They're going to be a team with a really good defense.
6: Because all they didn't have last year was basically a quarterback, right?
5: Right, yeah. Because Baron Morton got into that game against Oregon and couldn't do anything against a legitimate defense. And I feel like Will Hammond, you're going to get probably very similar results this year. Sorsby, it's not like he was a world beater at Cincinnati, but he was an upgrade for sure at quarterback. And I think it would at least have made Texas Tech think they could play with the top teams in the Big Ten and the SEC. I think they're the same team that they were last year. The next tier, three teams, Texas A&M, Ole Miss, and Oklahoma, all SEC teams. I would agree that's probably the grouping of SEC teams that are good enough to make the playoff, but not good enough to actually make a run.
6: I think I'll probably have all three of those teams either going 10-2 or 9-3. So that's completely fair. They're all comparable to me, for sure.
5: You could probably put Alabama in there, too.
6: I would agree.
5: I wanted to get to the end of this list, which are kind of like your long shots. There are five teams that Bill Connelly lists here as national championship long shots. USC. I think USC is interesting because Maiava is good. They do lose some pass catchers from last year with Jacoby Lane and Mekhi Lemon. Is Lincoln Riley's offensive genius going to shine through, and can they actually get into the playoff? They've been close a couple of times, but haven't been able to do it, at least since he's been at USC. They've got Gary Patterson now as their defensive coordinator. USC is interesting to me. I don't think I would put them up in that top tier of the Big Ten, but they're one of those sneaky teams that I think you need to keep an eye out for.
6: Yeah, Maiava, I can't really get a read on. I don't know. I probably did not watch a single USC game last year, now that I think about it. Maybe when they played Oregon late in the year. But yeah, I can't get a read on him whether I think he's truly one of those elite quarterbacks a lot of people are saying that they think he is.
5: Michigan is also listed here.
6: Okay.
5: Which, Bryce Underwood, if he takes a pretty big leap from year one to year two, I think it's not completely out of the question. But I just also, Whittingham was great at Utah. Is he going to be able to do it at a higher profile program, right, like Michigan? Then Tennessee is listed, which, if they have the quarterback, like it's not national championship, but if they have the quarterback, right, I think playoff could be in the cards.
6: Oh, I agree for sure. I mean, it's a freshman quarterback. It's probably not going to happen, but it's not the most unrealistic thing in the world to think about. Just because, like we talked about yesterday, the weapons, that whoever it is, it's probably going to be Faison, but the weapons that they'll have around them, you can't do much better of a situation you're getting thrown into in your freshman year. I mean, the wide receivers are great, running backs great, O-line's great. I mean, like I said, if the quarterback was better, like if Tennessee got Leavitt or Tennessee got,
5: right,
6: it's kind of funny, they kind of dodged a bullet not getting Sorsby.
5: Because Sorsby
6: is definitely a possibility.
5: Right, because wasn't his girlfriend played at Tennessee?
6: Something, I think she ended up transferring.
5: And then
6: too,
5: she transferred to Texas Tech, which was everybody kind of pointed to as, oh, that's where he's headed. Yeah, might have dodged a bullet there. And then the last two teams listed, BYU and Missouri.
6: I don't see it with
5: Missouri. If we're going just full on long shots, sure. I probably wouldn't have put Indiana in the grouping last year preseason of like teams I think can win the national title, but I really do think it comes down to seven, maybe eight teams.
6: Yeah,
5: like LSU is the maybe for me, but I think those top seven teams are kind of a tier above everybody else.
6: I think I would have put Indiana last year in the tier this year that like Ole Miss, Texas A&M, Oklahoma are in. Like
5: possible playoff team,
6: not completely impossible, but probably not, you know?
5: Right. So you just never know. In college football, teams can take big steps from year to year, especially with the transfer portal. But I do think that those seven teams, Georgia, Texas, Oregon, Ohio State, Indiana, Miami, Notre Dame, like those are the seven teams I look at and say, those are national championship caliber squads. They could go all the way this year. Anybody else, I think, would be a surprise. But that's why we love college football. You just never know what's going to happen.
6: You never know. Any given Saturday.
5: Any given Saturday. I still haven't heard whether they're coming out with a second season on Netflix.
6: Yeah, I would assume it's a no.
5: I was thinking about that the other day
6: because, like, I don't know if we had a trailer at this point last year, but we at least knew it was coming. Well, I feel like we would have known by now.
5: They screened the first episode at SEC Media Days last year for media. Like, you could go in and watch it on, I think it was like Tuesday or Wednesday night.
6: And you were there last year, right?
5: I was there for Vandy when it was in Atlanta. So, yeah, hopefully we get a second season of that, but I haven't seen any announcements.
6: Yeah, me neither, unfortunately. I loved that show. I thought it was great.
5: Christian, appreciate you filling in again today.
6: Yes,
5: we'll do it again tomorrow.
6: Appreciate the opportunity again.
5: With Corey Curtis in with us. Big thanks to Julian Minnensohn, as well as Andrew Allegretta for joining us. And live in studio, Dalen Swearingen from PBR as we get ready for Stampede Days in August. That does it for us. Chase and Big Joe coming up next here on 102.5 The Game.
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30: All right, welcome into the Chase and Big Joe Show on this beautiful Tuesday here in America's Music City. We have dangerous heat on the way, so be weather aware, whatever they call that, that's going on. It's hot. Chase McCabe's still off. He's up at the LinkedIn convention up in Evansville, Indiana. He'll be back sometime later this week. Dr. Crane in studio, Mr. Speaker behind the glass with the gavel, ready to hammer down some hot sports topics today. Dr. Crane, how are you, pal?
31: Doing pretty good. Woke up, you know, around 4:30-ish. Thought about just had to do some things. But, yeah, doing pretty good.
30: 4:30?
31: Yes, 4:30.
30: Okay. All right. Like, when you wake up at 4:30, do you check the alarm and like, ah, damn it, or like, all right, I'm up, let's go?
31: I look at the phone, I see the time, I walk into the kitchen, make the coffee, and go about my day.
30: So you get up at 4:30?
31: I do. I physically have to get myself off of my bed.
30: Okay. And then you're good to go.
31: Mm-hmm.
30: All right. What time do you normally set your alarm?
31: I mean, if I want to sleep in, it's like 5:30, 6 o'clock, but no, normally set it around 4:30.
30: 4:30.
31: Yep.
30: A little coffee, walk around, admire the grass, and like, whoa, going to be a good day.
31: Well, no, when I'm not in my house or if I'm at my grandmother's house, I'll walk like down her kitchen into the living room, look out the window, that is, then go back and grab the coffee because by the time it's done.
30: Look at you. Yep, got the day. I bet he's the kind of guy, Mr. Speaker, that Dr. Crane is, that when he mows his yard, he stands on the front porch and looks out like, it's a damn good job.
32: You should. Be proud of your work.
31: taking the pride, man.
32: Look at how straight those lines are.
30: Right? Yeah. And you're weed eating, you're like, oh, man, this is...
31: It's a crisp line.
30: This is top level.
32: I could just see you with that backwards hat you got on right now and a toothpick on one of those riding lawnmowers.
31: Yeah. I do use a toothpick. I don't like using little picker things, whatever they call them. I don't know.
30: Pickers.
31: Oh, is that what they're called?
30: I have no idea.
31: I have no clue.
32: Just don't leave them everywhere like a former producer used to.
30: Nasty. Gross.
31: But no, doing pretty good. How are you?
30: Okay, man. Welcome in. This is my daily rant on things.
31: Uh-oh.
30: And this is an evergreen rant. We got to stop. You people, and I love most of y'all, got to stop driving slow in the fast lane. We got to stop this. I mean, it's a topic we've beaten to death over the years, but the left lane is the passing lane. Just get to the right and don't worry about it. And it just drives me crazy, and it shouldn't. I'm trying to exercise patience in my life, which I need.
31: Wow.
30: Because I don't want to have a stroke, because I think I'm stroke level. Mm. I don't need that. I need just, but I need you to get over.
31: How's the blood pressure? A little high?
30: Blood pressure's great.
31: Yeah.
30: A1C, though, is higher than Snoop Dogg, and that's my problem. Everything else is good, but I'm dealing with that right now, so we're fine.
31: Okay. When you do your blood pressure, you don't cross your legs, right?
30: Pardon you?
31: You don't cross your legs when you do your blood pressure.
30: What the hell does that mean?
31: It gives an ineffective number. It's not good.
30: When you cross your legs?
31: Do not cross your legs when you give, when you do your blood pressure, when you're trying to
30: reach. Is this an urban legend or is this something for real?
31: It's for real, yeah.
30: Okay.
31: Yeah.
30: Don't cross your legs.
31: My cousin told me this.
30: Okay.
31: She's a PA. She's a PA, so yeah.
30: Or production assistant?
31: Physician's assistant.
30: Oh, okay.
31: Physician's associate now, actually.
30: Okay.
31: They make a lot of money, too.
30: Yep. With half the schooling.
31: That's why she's taking care of me.
30: Yeah. Okay, yeah. Nice. All right, well done with that. What else is going on with you?
31: Nothing.
0: You're having World Cup withdrawals, aren't you?
31: Sort of. I mean, there's nothing on in the middle of the day, so you just got to, like, watch the SEC media days and just somehow have it, you know, be suffice enough. But
0: yeah, okay, I get it. Who's National SC play tomorrow night?
31: They play CF Montreal, so it'll be a fun one.
0: What's the CF stand for? Something stupid Canadian?
31: Club football.
0: Okay, yeah, all right.
31: That's all it stands for. It's funny, you look at MLS, a lot of these teams like Real Salt Lake, it's just Salt Lake. Like, Real is from Real Madrid, from overseas.
0: Well, I get. They're trying to be cute with all that. Yeah. So, is Montreal any good?
31: No. Nashville has a pretty, I'd say, favorable schedule, minus their injuries they have right now. But they have CF Montreal, Orlando, I think Washington at some point. So, their next three games are for favorable. It's, like, near the bottom half of the schedule, or bottom half of the standings for them.
0: And okay. Well, good.
31: Then they go into the League's Cup tournament. So, there's another tournament you just...
0: Yeah. Well, hold on. Pause. What are we doing? Another tournament? Mid-season?
31: Yep. Another mid-season
0: What are we
31: tournament.
0: Doing here? What? Yeah. Why?
31: It usually takes place during June, July, but because of the World Cup, they had to postpone it, and now it's in August.
0: But
31: come on.
0: I don't want to be that guy, so nobody cares about that. But isn't the goal to win the MLS?
31: Yes, and I think this year Nashville, it's going to be more focused on MLS than Leagues Cup.
0: So why are we doing League? Why? I say we, like I can run 10 feet without
31: throwing
0: up.
31: Qualification process. If you win games, you then qualify for tournaments you can play in.
0: Okay.
31: And so they are in this tournament.
0: Can you just pass and like we want to concentrate on the MLS?
31: I mean, you can. They did that with the U.S. Open Cup.
0: Let me ask you, the
31: tournament that they won last year, they said, yeah, we're not going to defend the title, so they moved on.
0: Let me tell you something real quick. Right? Okay, what's this in-season tournament?
31: It's called the League's Cup.
0: We're not throwing a ticker tape parade if they win the League's Cup. All right?
31: Okay.
0: We're throwing a ticker tape parade if they win the MLS Cup.
31: Okay.
0: Does that make sense?
31: Yeah, it's fine. Okay. Sure.
0: I go to the MLS ticker tape parade, and I race hell and I have a good time.
31: Yeah.
0: Champions Cup?
31: The League's Cup.
0: League's Cup. I'm not going to that parade.
31: Yeah.
0: Grunting up, they win, that's fine, all right? But I think we need...
31: In my own personal opinion, I think the League's Cup was just a money grab initially back in 2023.
0: Okay.
31: That's when Messi signed with Inter Miami. So they basically, I wouldn't say rigged a tournament for him to win it all, but it favored his abilities to win that tournament.
0: You're not saying they rigged a tournament, but you're not saying they didn't rig the tournament there.
31: I didn't say that.
0: Okay.
31: I'm just saying it just was a favorable tournament for him.
0: All right, okay. But
31: is there a crime in that? No.
0: It
31: just shows that there's a competitive advantage.
0: Okay, all right. Well, I can see that. That's fine.
31: Was that politically correct for you?
0: It was kind of a sissy way out, but that's okay.
32: It's a little left-leaning, Frazier.
31: Here we go. Many strokes over here.
0: It's okay, though, man. You're trying to do the best you can.
31: Yeah, man.
0: By the way, yesterday my computer got hacked again.
31: Yeah, so give us a little update on that. Are we having to buy a new computer, or what's the deal
0: here? So
31: we're
0: not doing that, but my computer gets hacked. I go to this website for celebrity birthdays, and for some reason my screen starts flashing red.
31: Sure.
0: And it says, hi, you've been compromised, which I've heard before in Vegas, but that's...
31: Golly. We're just starting the show.
0: I'm kidding. So it starts flashing, so I just get out of it as quickly as possible, and so I got to do it again right now. It's crazy.
31: Do you want me to help you, like in the break? Like I'll clean the search history.
0: No, you're not looking there.
31: Well, I'm not going to look there. It's like someone changing into a changing room. You close your eyes and say, here's your clothes. You can take these.
0: You just close your eyes?
31: Just, where's the delete button?
0: So are you able to get to the text line?
31: Yes.
0: Okay, good. That makes me feel a lot better. Because yesterday you couldn't, and now I can't. So now we're all good.
31: Didn't you just buy this computer recently?
0: Yeah, but I'm getting hacked. So it doesn't matter if you got a computer yesterday. Day or year before, I mean, somebody's trying to hack into your stuff. And look, here's the deal. You hack in, you do all this work, you find out I got $8 in my checking account. The joke's on you, right?
31: All this
0: the
31: effort.
0: The joke is on you, because I don't have any money. But
31: basically, they're just spending their electric bill on you.
0: Yeah, right? Good luck doing that. Good luck. My blog got hacked one time, right?
31: No.
0: From Bangladesh, because you could search and see who's doing it.
31: Sure.
0: And so I engage in conversation with the guy. I was like, what are you doing? He's like, what do you want? And I go, why are you trying to get into my account? He's like, who is this? I'm like, the guy you're trying to get into his account. So I've got no money. You're wasting your time. And then he was gone. It was the weirdest thing.
31: Huh.
0: Bangladesh. I can't even pick that out on a map.
31: Neither can I.
0: Do you know where it is?
31: It's
0: somewhere over there.
31: Yeah, that's what I'm thinking. Somewhere over there. I'm sure they have pretty good food.
0: I don't know about that, man.
31: Maybe.
0: I don't know. They don't have Nico's Pizza over there.
31: They don't. August the 6th, baby.
0: All right, so today we have Tim Hasselbeck at 1 o'clock.
31: Indeed.
0: With camp starting, be good to talk to him. What's going on? What's happening? Mm-hmm. 2 o'clock, what we got going on?
31: We got AEW wrestler Ricochet and the Gates of Agony, his tag team companions, joining studio in studio. So this should be fun.
0: The Gates of Agony?
31: That's what it said on the email.
0: Connor, do you know these? Or Mr. Speaker, do you know these guys?
32: I know Ricochet. He used to be in WWE. I don't know the other ones.
0: Okay.
32: I don't really watch AEW.
0: So you will partake in this interview then?
32: Yes.
0: Okay. If you don't mind. Because Mr. Wrestler happens to be at a LinkedIn convention in Evansville, Indiana, is not here to help us today.
32: What happened to Fantasy Rock and Roll Camp?
0: That might be in September.
31: Well, you know, originally it was during the summer, but he missed the summer application
0: process. Oh!
31: We talked about this. And
0: no way!
31: Yeah.
0: Oh, well, that's... It's on him.
31: I know.
0: So we'll get into, with Tim, we'll get into SEC Media Days. Vanderbilt's going today. Tennessee went yesterday. A little rant that you brought up to me that I did not know, which is, I'm going to throw it out there now, the fact that Tennessee has not played Georgia or Florida this year.
31: Yeah. The first time in 36 years for one of them and 34 for the other.
0: So they didn't play Georgia in 90? Or Florida? And they played Florida in 90. I don't know. We'll figure it out. Yeah. And then I got a question for Mr. Speaker and yourself.
31: Okay.
0: On three interesting SEC football games, but you can only go to one of them.
31: Oh.
0: You got to pick one of these three, and I'm going to tell you which one it is. And my answer, I'm guaranteed to be different than your answer, which is good to do all that. So we'll figure that out. All right, we'll get all that. All right, our question of the day. You ready for this?
31: Let's do it.
0: Our question of the day, 615-737-1025. This has become a staple of our show. We love all the interaction. You guys and gals are fantastic. All right, here's our question of the day. What's one food that you eat that's absolutely reprehensive to other people? What's one food that you eat that people around you're like, I can't believe you're eating that? Mm. What's the one food you do? I'm going to tell you right now, right? I like pizza with French dressing. Not ranch, French dressing. And my default is Thousand Island dressing. Mm. I love to smother pizza in French dressing. Yesterday, you had no idea what French dressing was.
31: Well, I had to look at the picture, and it made more sense. It's the red, or it's the red type sauce. Yeah,
0: yeah. Yeah. It's French dressing.
31: Yeah.
0: Right? It's almost used nowhere. When I dip pizza into that, people lose their mind over that. What is yours?
31: It's similar. I mean, it's one of the food groups that is involved with pizza, but it is called Romano cheese from Locatelli. Basically, the brand is Locatelli, but that cheese has been in my family for over 50, 60 years since I was a little kid, and it smells like throw up. It smells like vomit. So whenever I was in grade school, I would eat pasta or whatever it was, and then go to heat it up, it would smell bad. It smelled like throw up. And it actually happened to my cousin. She was in school one day, and they said, hey, Janitor, we need somebody over here. And I go, no, you don't need anybody. It's just the cheese. It smells that bad. But it's so good. It has a rich, salty flavor that adds – it just complements, like, if you have a more of a – I'd say a creamier cheese on the pizza, it adds that little bite at the end.
0: Okay. And so people are repulsed by this?
31: Yes. If it's by itself on just plain pasta with, like, maybe some black pepper, it is an atrocious smell.
0: All right. Mr. Speaker, what do you have?
32: You take Totino's pizza rolls, dip them in ketchup.
31: Oh.
0: That I'm reprehensed. Is that a word? I'm reprehensed by that.
31: Taken back?
0: It really?
32: It embraces the sauces. It's an overload.
0: Oh,
32: wait a minute.
0: Pizza rolls and the ketchup.
32: Yep.
0: Okay.
31: Cold ketchup, room temperature? Like, is there any other?
32: Straight from the fridge.
31: Wow, so cold. Okay.
32: All right. You asked the question. I gave you an answer.
31: It's fine. That's fine. I have no issues with it at all. I'm just asking.
0: Yeah, all right. That's our question of the day is that what one food that you eat that people around you are like, I cannot believe you're eating that. We're off and running. 615-737-1025. The Chase and Big Joe Show brought to you by the Omni National Hotel right on 1025 The Game.
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0: Bless you.
32: Sorry.
0: So if are we parking a boat like through the fog? 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

0: All right. Welcome back to the Chase and Big Joe Show, right here, 102.5 The Game. Who is this?
1: Cody Johnson.
0: Cody Johnson.
1: New
0: Not
1: album.
0: Familiar with his music. Pretty good?
1: Fantastic.
0: All right. Welcome home. There you go. You're a big Cody Johnson fan, aren't you?
1: Yeah, I saw him last year at the Bridgestone Arena.
0: Oh, nice.
1: Yeah, really good.
0: Tell me about our SEC media coverage.
1: Yeah, watching media days. On the TV. But yeah, 102.5 The Game will have all the updates each day during the SEC media days. 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
0: You read that like the Olsen twins on Full House. Proud of you. With that.
2: You got it, dude.
1: Yeah. Cut it out, right?
0: We'll get to our football question in a moment, but we got responses about one food that you eat that people find reprehensible.
1: Loaded.
0: What we got?
1: Loaded. First one is Brian on the text line. Says kimchi. You ever had kimchi, Joe?
0: I have not had kimchi. What is kimchi?
1: Kimchi is a type. It looks like a dumpling. It's a traditional Korean side dish consisting of salted and fermented vegetables, most often napa, cabbage, or Korean radish.
0: Got me out with cabbage. I hit the road on that. What else we got?
1: It is also with spring onions, garlic, ginger, and I can't pronounce that word, so we're not going to go say that. So continuing on the touchline.
0: All right.
1: 2463 says peanut butter and fried egg on toast.
0: I'd eat that. That
1: what?
0: Sounds pretty good.
2: That does sound good.
0: Yeah.
1: Really?
0: Yeah. I'll get into some of that.
1: Those are three things I all like, but I don't know if they go together. Yeah. Whatever. Jeremy in Clarksville says it's either liver and onions or sauerkraut. Thanks to my grandparents.
0: I don't mind sauerkraut. I don't on hot dogs. I don't mind at all.
1: It's pretty good.
0: Like with a hot dog, I'll destroy a hot dog. Relish, sauerkraut, mustard, ketchup, just because I don't have to eat the hot dog. Right. I'm not tasting the hot dog.
1: Because that's reflux. I get all that. But liver and onion?
0: Is that what he says sauerkraut? I'm not doing liver and onion.
1: He's saying it's either liver and onion or sauerkraut.
0: I'm not eating liver and onion.
1: All right. Troy, not Tony in Murfreesboro, but Troy in Murfreesboro, watermelon and mustard.
0: Now, that I would slap that out of your hand. That is worse than
1: what?
0: French dressing and pizza.
1: Watermelon,
0: Troy, come on, man.
1: Watermelon and mustard. Look, I get mustard's a binder for meat, but not for watermelon. There's no binder needed for watermelon.
0: Right. Yeah. I'm not a fan of the word binder.
1: Why not?
0: Because I'm just not.
1: You don't like the word binder?
0: In the dietary world, the word binder does not sit well with me. What else we got?
1: Okay, let's see. 8709 says green peas, mayo, sugar, cheese, and red onion.
0: No, he made that up.
1: That's just like putting it in the bowl and just mixing it all together.
0: That's what you use for fake vomit.
1: Mm.
0: What is it? Read it again.
1: Green peas, right. Mayo, sugar, cheese, and red onion.
0: Who texted that in?
1: That would be 8709. First off,
0: God bless you, 8709.
1: They say cheese. What type of cheese? We talking pepper jack, American, Swiss, provolone?
0: Good point.
1: Come on. There's a different flavor profile in each one of those cheeses.
0: Okay.
1: We all know that.
0: Right.
1: Is it red onion sauteed, red onion raw? Come on. There has to be a little preparation here. Mayo, cold, hot? Sugar? Is it brown sugar? Is it regular sugar? I mean, you got to tell me. Come on.
0: Okay.
1: Green peas, are they mashed or are they in the full piece? Or also, are they sauteed as well? We all got to know.
0: You are in your zone right now.
2: I was going to say, you good? You need to take a walk or something?
0: Look at this guy.
1: Just
0: Mr. Speaker about brought the gavel down. I was like, moving on.
1: 3555 says, I prefer blue cheese over ranch with buffalo wings. That's the correct way.
0: That's okay.
1: Yeah.
0: That's okay. I'm not reprehensible upset by that. All right.
1: Okay. Now this one.
0: Okay.
1: This one I have had, and I think it's pretty good. 0323 says sashimi, which is just like thinly sliced pieces of raw fish and soy sauce.
0: Isn't that what Nelly sings about? Shimmy, shimmy, cocoa puff.
1: Not close.
0: Down, down, down, down, down, down, down, down, down,
1: boom, boom, baby. Ready?
0: Sashimi?
1: Yeah, sushimi. Yeah.
0: Sushimi.
1: Yeah. It's pronounced sashimi. That's what I know of, but it's spelled sashimi.
0: All right. So what is it again?
1: It's thinly sliced raw fish with soy sauce.
0: All right. I'll eat.
1: It's like a sushi.
0: Okay. Yeah. I'll eat tuna. Raw tuna. I think raw tuna is good.
1: Yeah. It's pretty good.
0: All right.
1: Dustin in Hopkinsville says, I love a good cheeseburger with pepper onion. So
0: that's fine.
1: Says my kids hate it, but I bought a small bucket and it just is
0: really good. So. And a side of celebrity birthdays with that.
1: There you go.
0: That gets him going. He loves that.
1: Some of the best. Let's see here. 8466 says, I like peanut butter, pickles, and onion on a sandwich.
0: That is that I would slap that out of your hand.
1: I could understand peanut butter and pickles.
0: Yeah.
1: But peanut butter, pickles, and onion.
0: No. Onions just don't. Grilled onions, we have a conversation beforehand with grilled onions. We talk. Regular onions, pass.
1: Like, I understand onions are the base of every single dish that people make, but if they're, like, sliced right out of the fridge, I just can't do that smell of onions. It just smells right. Like B.O. Am I right or wrong?
0: You might be in that neighborhood, yes.
1: Oh, thank you. Yeah. Like, they're delicious, don't get me wrong, right. But come on, man.
0: All right, we'll save some of those. So here's the question I want to ask you two guys. Mm-hmm. You can pick one of three SEC football games to go to this fall. Which one would you go to? LSU at Ole Miss, Alabama at Vandy, Texas at Tennessee. You can only pick one of those to go to. LSU at Ole Miss, Alabama at Vandy, Texas at Tennessee. Dr. Crane, which game are you going to?
1: LSU.
0: Why?
1: I mean, you look at the other two games, you have Texas-Tennessee. That's probably one of the more hyped-up games minus the LSU game. Mm-hmm. But there's something about how Ole Miss and LSU, obviously Lane Kiffin, he's just played that true heel villain role, and he's embraced it. And I think that's something that a lot of college football fans are excited to see this upcoming season. The other storyline of this is with Tennessee and Texas A&M. You have
0: Texas.
1: I'm sorry. Thank you, Texas. Brains elsewhere. But Arch Manning.
0: Nope, you can only pick one. I don't need your
1: LSU and Ole Miss. That's okay. The one I'm going.
0: All right, Mr. Speaker.
2: Same answer, just because I think the storylines there are incredible. I think that environment will be incredible. But for me personally, I resonate a lot with Ole Miss. My grandfather played there, competed for a national championship there. So I'm obviously blue through and through with Kentucky, but Ole Miss, I connect with a lot. I grew up going to a lot of those games. So to be in that environment, which I think will be the loudest environment of the season, I think would be pretty special.
0: Oh, all right. I like it. I got to go to Knoxville. I got to go see Texas come in. And here's why. Your beloved player, his nephew's coming into that state. First time ever for Texas. He's already on record. He's going to go for his family, which is fine. We'd all go for our family. Michael Corleone will be proud of him, right? Got to go for the family.
1: You're right.
0: But something about seeing a Manning on the opposite sideline in Knoxville, Tennessee fans splintered. What are they going to do? I just can't wait for that football game. Now, it's the 26th, I think, Tennessee Ole Miss is, and the 19th is Ole Miss. Still, Tennessee fans splintered. What are they going to do? I just can't wait for that football game. Now, it's the 26th, I think, Tennessee Ole Miss is, and the 19th is Ole Miss. And Vanderbilt, Alabama is later on. I wouldn't mind seeing that.

0: seeing Texas roll into Neyland Stadium for me is somebody who grew up in this state and never thought we'd see Texas roll in there. I just, to me, that's the game.
1: Is that the first time they've played at Knoxville in as an SEC school?
0: Yeah, I think it's the first time ever. Wow. I don't recall Texas ever being. Maybe in 1938 or something. Not that I remember or anything, but the fact that seeing them roll into Neyland Stadium that day is going to be something else.
1: And also, too, you have that other storyline. It's like more of the childhood storyline. Who's the real UT? Like, I think that'll be fun.
0: That's the question. Adam Sparks, our good friend, works for Knoxville News Sentinel, says that's the question all the writers and reporters are asking Tennessee and Texas. And, like, the Tennessee guys are, like, avoiding the question. Smart.
1: Yeah.
0: Just don't answer the questions. I don't know. Find out
1: September 26th.
0: There we go. Yeah. But, I mean, Ole Miss LU is so intriguing to me. Mm-hmm. But I just can't stand Lane Kiffin, and I think Ole Miss is going to wash the field with them.
1: If Ole Miss goes in there and just takes them to the cleaners, LSU and Lane Kiffin will never hear the end of it.
0: No.
1: They won't.
0: No, right. And so let me ask you this. We do all these Instagram reels all the time, and I see these things about guys who their girlfriend breaks up with them, right? And what do they tell the guys to do? What's the first thing? Do you know this, what they tell guys to do?
2: Go to the gym.
0: Go to the gym.
1: Hmm.
0: That's exactly right. Ole Miss has gone to the gym for the last 9 months. And when that ball kicks off on September 19th, they're going to show that they've been to the gym.
1: Okay.
0: You're a good man, Mr. Speaker, back there.
2: Been there.
0: Big man. Yeah, he knows what he's talking about. So Ole Miss has gone to the gym.
1: Right.
0: They got broken up with him. They got left behind, man. And I just think that's going to be a ruck. And now, again, you don't know until you play the game, and LSU come in there, they could win everything. But, I mean, that's extra motivation on top of motivation for Ole Miss.
1: Yeah, I mean, you think of it this way. If we're talking about the boyfriend in this situation, break up with Ole Miss, but yet the new boyfriend, which is LSU, is still paying the, significant other in this case.
0: Paying your gym membership.
1: And that's all they're doing. That's exactly what they're doing.
0: Yeah,
1: that's
0: right.
1: That's what I was going to get to, but thank you.
0: They're doing that for them. I just think, I mean, you can't go wrong any three of the games. You can't go wrong. Because Vanderbilt, Alabama's got the storyline. If Vanderbilt wins, it's like, all right, another tier for them. Knocked off Alabama.
1: Well, what does that say about Vanderbilt? Let's say Jared Curtis is the quarterback, and they go and beat Alabama. Like, what does that say about the program?
0: Well, I think the fact that I included this in a question like this, which I never would have done 2 years ago, says something about what Clark Lee's done at Vanderbilt.
1: Mm-hmm.
0: So it's what he's done with putting them. Now everybody's like, well, now you got to do it without Pavia. All right, what if he does do it with Pavia?
1: So for Vanderbilt, is it almost – it's not like, you know, going back to step one and just trying to get 7 wins on the schedule or 6 wins on the schedule. Say they go 7-5. Is it more of they have to get a staple win on their schedule, like an Alabama or who else? Let's say Tennessee, maybe.
0: Auburn
1: with Jared Curtis. Just get one staple win in the SEC. Is that where they restart at?
0: No, I think you had to go 7-5, get to a bowl.
1: Okay.
0: And you got to win one of those games.
1: That's what I'm saying. They have to win one of those big games, marquee games.
0: Vandy fans, let us beat Tennessee again. That would make if Vandy goes 1-11, beats Tennessee, knocks Tennessee out of something big bowl game. Vandy fans are happy. Clark Lee's not. But I think that's the thing, is that Vanderbilt's got to win these couple of games. I mean, and look, they're could be better. We'll see what happens. This is when Clark, now a lot of eyeballs are on you. 24, there weren't a lot of eyeballs on you. Now, there are. Remember when they beat Virginia Tech that opening game in 24 in overtime?
1: Mm-hmm.
0: It's like, okay, Tech's a pretty good football team, we thought, opening game. Yeah. And then they had that crushing loss to Georgia State.
1: Yeah. That was at the old Atlanta Braves game, wasn't it?
0: That's right.
1: Yeah.
0: That crushing loss. And so they need to get one or two games and move on that way.
1: That's what I said. The first part of their schedule, it's Delaware. Oh, it's Austin Peay, Delaware, and then NC State. You have to win those three games.
0: Then all
1: you
0: of
1: have
0: them. To. Yeah, right. All right, we'll take a break. Come back. Our little rant about Tennessee not playing Georgia, Florida this year. I got a big problem with this. And nobody cares what I've got to say, but I care what I have to say.
1: Let's hear it.
0: And we'll continue our question today. What's one food that you eat that just absolutely is reprehensible to other people? The responses are fantastic. Let us know. 615-737-1025. The Chase and Big Joe Show right here on 102.5 The Game.
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4: I'm Fox 17 Code Red meteorologist Greg Bobis. Our forecast puts us into the mid-90s later on this afternoon. Heat index values between 105 and 110. And then this evening into tonight, a line of thunderstorms moving in from north to south. A few could be on the strong side.
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0: All right, welcome back to the Chase and Big Joe Show, Rider 102.5, The Game, brought to you by the Omni National Hotel. And Clark Lee's at the podium. Mr. Speaker, can we take part of this?
1: Give me a moment.
0: Okay. All right. Clark Lee speaking at SEC Media Days. Last year, he spoke for like 18 minutes straight without taking a question.
1: Yeah, and the big to-do last year was the word filibuster. It was what the coaches had their little inside competitions of who could go longer.
0: Yeah, you know what I watched last night when I was home, like, doing some research on this?
1: Yeah.
0: Eli Drinkwitz of Missouri.
1: Oh, boy.
0: Can't stand him.
1: Neither can I.
0: Can't stand him. I don't know the guy. I can't stand him.
1: The way he fumbled the quarterback position, you have Bo Prabula and ends up, you know, not working out for you. I did see that running back got cleared after the whole shooting offseason thing that happened. He's recovered from that, but I just don't see any positive vibes from that.
0: Here's why I didn't like him. Program. His secretary was retiring today. They're making a big announcement.
1: Sure.
0: So he said it last night. I wanted to beat her to the punch. I'm like, if there's any punching here, I'd like to do that. Right? So I'm like, why do you steal the thunder from a lady who's been there like 50 years at Missouri?
1: Yeah.
0: Like, are you that big of a jackass? I guess you are, that you're going to steal her thunder, her excitement from her.
1: That's like Chad Brinker. It's like Chad Brinker saying, hey, how you doing when Jim White's retiring? That's not right. I'm just saying.
0: Like a day before.
1: Yeah.
0: All right, here's Clark Lee at the podium at SEC Media Days.
2: What's possible at Vanderbilt? We must be willing to risk what we are for what we could become. And now it's Team Six's turn. Every season has its own form. Every team writes its own story. Naturally, people want to compare this team to last year's team. And while there are similarities, there are also important differences. Different players, different coaches, different leaders, different personalities, different strengths, different challenges. Despite these differences, this group has inherited something that previous teams did not, a Vanderbilt football program that expects to win. With that inheritance comes standard over excuses, responsibility over entitlement, commitment over convenience. That inheritance gives us a foundation, but our story still must be earned because this team has yet to win a game. That's the gift of every season, a new beginning, a blank canvas. Every team has to forge its own identity. Every locker room develops its own chemistry. Every season asks a different set of questions. Every team has to write its own story. And stories are written from the inside out. That's why, in every step, we must tend to the internal with great discipline and focus. This message is as important today as it was 5 years ago. We cannot allow our program to be defined by the past or by anyone on the outside. Not by last season, not by preseason rankings, not by media expectations, not by praise, not by criticism. We'll be defined by who we are, by what we choose to do and not to do every day. When we step onto the practice field, when we gather in the meeting room, when we walk our campus, when we serve our community, when no one's watching. Because wholehearted devotion to the discipline of Sunday through Friday becomes the privilege of performance everyone sees on Saturday. Inevitably, people will spend the next several weeks predicting what this team will become. That's just a part of college football. The truth is, none of us know the story yet. But I do know this. Over the next 6 months, we will write it in our choices. And if we choose to stay committed to who we are, if we act with courage, if we remain faithful to one another and disciplined in our process, we will write a story worthy of Team Six. Because the true value of this story is not in how it's remembered. It's in who we become along the way. Thank you.
3: Thank you.
0: All right. That was Clark Lee giving a What was that? And it's a speech, but that's kind of like...
1: Basically, his introductory speech to
0: I get that, Goofy.
1: Dude, come on, man.
0: But what kind of speech is that? Is that like a...
1: Words of encouragement?
0: Foundational speech? Is that the...
1: I would say it's...
0: Mission statement?
1: You could say a mission statement. Okay. I mean, that's a pretty long mission statement, but yeah.
0: Right.
1: I mean, yeah, it'd be a mission statement in some degree.
0: But I think he's got some cachet now, which he didn't have... He didn't have it. He had a little bit last year. They're like, well, can you do it again? And look, the rally against Texas down there is pretty badass.
1: Yep.
0: Pavia overspoke versus Alabama, right? And there was a lot of
1: to him.
0: Yep. But he ran all over. He still might be running the streets of Knoxville right now. Ran all over Tennessee.
1: I do like what Clark Lee mentioned there about don't let our past define our future, and I thought that was really, really telling because it is a new chapter with Jared Curtis. But you know, the old chapter is 7-5. You're okay with it? No, you can go 7-5, but with Jared Curtis.
0: Yeah, that's good. Can you look up and how many transfers Vandy got this year?
1: Yes, I had that up recently.
0: Because the whole thing now is the motivational from season to season. I think is gone,
1: right?
0: Except for the coaching staff. Because you get to see, when you got 63 new players who come in, they don't remember that Alabama beat you in Tuscaloosa last year. They don't remember that you almost beat Texas. And yeah, you could look at the YouTube video. You weren't there. You don't know. You don't remember what happened. So you got to figure out it's now season, and then you leave it behind. So I think that's what Clark's like. 25 and 24, done. We're not talking about that anymore. We got to talk about 26.
1: 17 total transfers, 9 on offense, 8 on defense, and you have a total of 6 true freshmen, and 4 of them are on offense, 1's on defense. Everyone else is a reoccurring player on this roster.
0: So how many starters do they return from 25?
1: Let's see. 1, 2, 3, 4, 5, 6, 7, 8, 9... I'm counting some of these as like the player 2 for wide receivers. So, yeah, so probably about 10.
0: So 10 of 22 they return. Return half the roster.
1: Yeah.
0: Well, that's not bad.
1: For the most part.
0: Are the other 12 transfers?
1: Well, I mean, if you include like the backup quarterbacks and stuff, yeah, I mean, those are all returners as well.
0: Aren't starters.
1: You just want starters. Yeah. So, yeah. The rest of them, let's see, the starters for 1, 2, 3, 4, 5, 6 are starters that were transfers. So
0: that's what they're bringing in?
1: Yeah.
0: Okay. All right.
1: Like I said, some of those I listed off were returners, but also second string.
0: Well, I mean,
1: they're rotational starters.
0: Okay. All right. It's probably too much getting to on the radio.
1: Yeah, sorry. But defensively, they have, let's see, 1, 2, 3, 4, 5 starters that are transfers, and the rest of them are returners.
0: So 6 returners on defense?
1: Total for starters?
0: Yeah. You start 11.
1: No, these are transfers I was telling about. The 1, 2, 3, 4, 5. 5 transfers. 5 starting transfers.
0: All right. Yeah. So 6 returning defensive players.
1: Yeah. I'm sorry.
0: How many returning offensive linemen does Vanderbilt have?
1: Let's see.
0: Because he built a hell of an offensive line the last 2 years that whipped ass.
1: Just their offensive guard, starting offensive guard, Cade McConnell.
0: Oh, so they got to replace 4 of the 5 up front.
1: They have a senior transfer center, freshman transfer guard.
0: All right.
1: And let's see, tackle is a transfer junior. So, yeah, there you go.
0: So he's doing the Kurt Cignetti.
1: Seems like it.
0: Go pluck decent linemen from other schools and bring them in. That's brilliant. That's what he did.
1: The beauty I like about this offense is you still have a 1-2 punch in the backfield. You have MK Young and Cedric Alexander.
0: Returners.
1: Yeah, running backs.
0: Yeah. Look, as an offensive lineman, you got to hold that block just for about a second and a half. Mm-hmm. Hope your running backs hit that hole and they're gone. So that's good. That's good. So the offensive line approach, I love the fact that now we talk a lot of offensive line because with the Titans here, the offensive line was so bad that you're like, okay. You know, that line the Titans had in 19 offensive line, I mean, they were mauling dudes.
1: That was what? Roger Saffold.
0: Ben Jones.
1: Nate Davis.
0: Nate Davis. Lawan was playing good. Who was the right guard? Who was the guy?
1: No, right guard, I think, was
0: Saffold.
1: Saffold, yeah. And then you had Nate Davis, but then on the right
0: Conklin.
1: Tackle. Right tackle was Conklin and then.
0: Jack Conklin.
1: Yeah.
0: So that was that was a great offensive line. And people don't want to talk about offensive line because it's not sexy. It's not fun. We'll ask Tim Hasselbeck about that coming up at 1 o'clock, but it's. You know, like in the Skoronski things, like, wow, look, man, If he's a solid piece at right guard, put him there with any team, your offensive line. So good right. that Vanderbilt's able to kind of rebuild that.
1: Yeah, and they got the transfer wide receiver Ja'Cory Thomas from Old Dominion. I think that'll be a good one. I mean, overall, 700.
0: From the band?
1: No.
0: From the school.
1: Top, yeah.
0: I was about to say.
1: I said transfer wide receiver, not transfer bass guitarist.
0: My bad on that pal.
1: Ears.
0: I know, right? I was like, don't get a guy in a band to come in there. What's he going to do?
1: I left my hearing aids at home, too. Yeah.
0: Did you go to Vandy home game last year at all?
1: No, I did not.
0: My brother's got season tickets.
1: I wasn't invited. Thanks, man.
0: You're welcome.
1: Make it about yourself.
0: We went to the LSU game, and it was – I'd never experienced Vanderbilt Stadium like that in my life. Ever.
1: Yeah.
0: Ever. I'm telling you, I've been to 1,000 Vandy football games in my life. Nothing came close to the LSU game last year.
1: Wow.
0: The atmosphere, everything. Of course, that's – you know, they won the game that day. But it was just – there's something –
1: seeing all the LSU fans walk out before the game was even over.
0: Pissed.
1: Yeah.
0: Upset.
1: I remember you posted that on Twitter.
0: I put a reel up, yeah, right?
1: You did.
0: Because Vandy played Colin Baton Rouge.
1: Yep, they did. At the end of the game.
0: Yeah.
1: They just trolled them the whole way out.
0: I was like, this is not your grandpa, even this is not my Vandy team for the 80s. Would have never done that.
1: Yeah, you posted it. You're like, this is not my grandpa's Vanderbilt
0: team. Oh, and LSU fans were livid. They got like 100,000 views. I'm like, oh, well, win the game.
1: Yeah.
0: I heard you talk the other day about we're on a lot of football tangents today about Baker Mayfield.
1: Yeah, what about him?
0: About planting the flag.
1: What about him?
0: I love it.
1: Dude, to be fair, grew up an Oklahoma Sooner fan. You go transfer there as a walk-on. Bob Stoops does not even know who the heck you are.
0: Right.
1: You're on top of the world. You're the starting quarterback for your favorite team as a kid.
0: Yeah.
1: Nobody can touch you. Nobody. So if you're playing the flag and maybe grabbing a few things you shouldn't be grabbing on the sideline, again, not going to condone it.
0: Right.
1: But in that flow state, you're thinking, man, I'm on top of the world. Nobody can touch me.
0: That's right.
1: You know?
0: So I got no. Him. Look, you don't want me to plant the flag? What do you do? You don't
1: be better.
0: You beat me.
1: Yeah.
0: Right? If I beat Dr. Crane's football team, I am planting five flags at midfield. You don't like that? Then you come and you try to beat me and be done with it. And it's over with. All right. I don't know what we're doing today, but we're talking football, baby.
1: We have somebody on the phone line, and that is a Donut Man.
0: Oh?
1: You want to get to him here or on the other
0: side? Let's bring him on now. Why not? Uh-huh. Hell, we got nothing better to do. Is it Clay?
1: It is Clay.
0: Clay, how are you, pal? Clay?
1: Mr. Donut Man?
0: You better be in the drive-thru at Krispy Kreme. Clay, are you talking about Mario Moore again?
1: Clay, don't say anything if you're okay. He's all right. He'll call back.
0: Clay, don't say anything if you like the Jonas Brothers. Big Jonas Brother fan, right?
1: He loves them. He'll call back.
0: Okay, good. All right, we'll go to break, Mr. Speaker. Sorry about that. Back with more after this.
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0: All right, welcome back to the Chase and Big Joe Show right here, 102.5 The Game, brought to you by the Omni Nashville Hotel. SEC Media Days happening down in Tampa, Florida. Clark Lee on the stage right now. It's Venable projected to win 6.2 games this season. 6.2.
1: Can you just explain, say 6? How do you get to 2.2?
0: I don't know, man.
8: It's an over-under thing. It's for betting purposes.
1: Okay. Well, still, normally it's a half for that type of stuff.
0: Should be a half, yeah.
8: Yeah.
1: 6.2. What are we doing, a math equation?
0: I don't know, man. It's crazy.
1: Interesting.
0: Season opener, 6 o'clock, September 5th versus Austin Peay on the SEC Network for them. So that's happening down there. But I mean,
1: it says according to ESPN Analytics, aren't they doing layoffs right now?
0: We're not getting into that.
1: Okay, I'm just curious.
0: They are. There's a lot of people got laid off today. Mm-hmm. A lot.
1: Wow. Sorry. Hopefully it'll be okay. But I'm just, you know. ESPN Analytics saying 6.2.
0: I don't know what's going on there, man.
1: I don't know. The math ain't math. That's all I'm trying to say.
0: Well, that's there was a bunch of layoffs at ESPN today.
1: Yeah,
0: Ryan Clark was let go. Tom Pelissero,
1: Cam Newton,
0: Carl Ravitch. Carl Ravitch, that was a shocker.
1: It was.
0: Then he got laid off.
1: It's not funny, but it's sort of funny.
0: When Carl Ravitch did the Vanderbilt Baseball World Series game in 19, there was a disdain in his voice for Vanderbilt that I got. Because he hated the Vanderbilt Whistler, which drove him batty. And I'm like, the fact that I knew it drove Carl Ravitch batty, I'm like, double down on the whistling.
1: So, to a baseball tangent here real quick, does that open up the opportunity for Joe Buck to get behind the mic?
8: I will refrain from Carl Ravitch commentary at this time.
1: There you go.
0: I don't like to see anybody. I don't care if you're 50%? Worth $100 million. I don't like seeing anybody lose their job.
1: Yeah, same.
0: I don't care. Yeah, I hate it.
1: I'm not advocating for it.
0: I know that.
1: Just stating something. Yeah.
0: But I don't know enough of the ins and outs to know what's going on with all that's happening. But anyway, he still did like media days. Like, it's the same. I mean, I would love to be there, right? Obviously,
1: and sure.
0: I think next year it's going to move around. Hopefully, somewhere closer to Nashville and to go. But it's so controlled now. Like, nobody's going to say anything controversial. Nobody is.
8: It's here next year. It's in Nashville.
0: Yeah. Is it?
1: Mm-hmm. I mentioned it on the news last night.
0: Okay, good.
8: Which is great for media. Fans, you're not going to be able to get in. So.
0: Right.
1: And back to your comment yesterday, it's at a central location in the SEC.
0: Yeah. I mean, I'm not driving to Tampa. I'm going to go downtown. I mean, hopefully it's at the Omni. I would love it to be the Omni.
1: I would love for that to happen.
0: That'd be great. So I don't know. But anyway, there's nothing that's controversial anymore that comes out of there. And it's just,
1: that's why the whole breakaway league thing has just been taken off like wildfire.
0: Breakaway league. What an absolute joke. If Greg Sankey spearheads that, he should be absolutely fired.
1: Well, if the SEC does their own breakaway league, then you know who's going to follow. It's the Big Ten. I mean, come on now.
0: Big Ten's not following the SEC.
1: They do their own league.
0: They'll do their own league.
1: That's what I'm saying.
0: Right.
1: SEC breaks away. Big Ten breaks away. They basically create this NFL junior.
0: Okay. They do that. But, yeah, they'll have to. Because I'm not watching these teams play each other over and over and over again and then in the playoffs over and over and over again. I'm just not. I know it's kind of like that now, but I just think they need to. They got to figure this out somehow, some way. Greed has overtaken so much; it drives me insane.
1: Well, it was what yesterday, the day before, Bill O'Brien was on some radio show. I heard a clip on Twitter, and he was saying the NIL was basically made for guys like Doug Flutie, Bo Jackson, the marquee players for that team, not for everybody. Well, this kind of sounds weird because he did kind of back up capitalism, but at the same time, he goes, it was not for everybody. He was basically saying that, but not necessarily. It was really weird, but I get what he was trying to say. It's for the marquee players for those teams to bring in more revenue there, not for everybody to be the marquee name and to bring in more revenue for themselves, which causes an uproar financially.
0: I think it is more if a guy – I think – this is tough. So if Jared Curtis has a great year and Manny pays him $3 million, what's going to stop Kentucky from paying him $7
1: million right
0: to go to Kentucky?
1: And that's what he was talking about.
0: Nothing.
1: Exactly.
0: So I always say don't get attached to the player. Get attached to the school. Because these guys are gone. They don't care about you.
1: How rare it is to find somebody that is truly loyal to one university. I mean, it's like, you know, maybe finding a six-toed cat in Key West.
0: Yeah, but you can find that.
1: Not anywhere else.
8: True. Cats have toes.
0: Well, yeah, better to claw you with.
1: Yeah. Six of them.
0: Yeah. Six chances to claw your eyes out. That's all that matters.
1: Nine lives. Watch out.
0: They do that. No, I just don't think – I think what the NIL is become – I'm going to go get you. If you're beating me, I'm going to go get you. And then there's just, I don't know. I'm not a fan of where it's headed.
1: I'm not advocating for this, but I'm just waiting for the storyline to come out. Booster robs a bank to sign five-star recruit out of Joe Schmo College or high school in California for them to go play at USC or something like that. That'd be pretty funny.
0: You're advocating bank robbers.
1: I just said I'm not advocating for it.
0: But you just did.
1: No, I did not. I just explained what I'm not advocating for.
0: We got to get you out of Bell Mead.
1: Dude, not Bell Mead. I don't know where you're getting at this, but I'm not Bell Mead.
0: I need to more Nippers Corner.
1: Chase is more Bell Mead than I am. I'm Nippers Corner, man. I'm Bojangles all day, every day.
8: I'm Bell Mead till I die, baby.
1: Give me the Bowberry Biscuit, man. I ain't going nowhere without the Bowberry Biscuit.
0: Yeah, but see, you're the kind of guy who would just drive down Bell Mead Boulevard with your shirt off, top down.
1: In my old car, give me a break.
0: Right.
8: You're the kind of guy to get a McDonald's sausage biscuit and say it's a locality.
1: Look.
0: Uh-huh.
1: A little offense to that one. That's all right.
0: It's okay. We know we're talking
8: Nashville special.
1: I mean, it is, to be fair. That was a Saturday morning breakfast before baseball. All right.
0: Was it really?
1: It was.
0: Did you get stomach pain?
1: No. Dude, I was so hungry.
0: Sausage biscuit?
1: Look, we play baseball tournaments every single weekend. You get used to it. There were little butterflies in the first AB, but after that, you're all good.
0: I'm sorry your youth was taken away from you by doing travel baseball every weekend.
1: I didn't say my youth was taken away from me. I loved my youth.
0: You're a little defensive.
1: Excuse me?
8: Don't take offense. We say this out of love.
1: Yeah. I'm not taking any offense.
0: Sorry travel baseball ruined you.
1: It did.
0: Like it does a lot of other kids.
1: It didn't.
0: Don't get me started.
1: Look at me. Do I look like I've been abused? No.
8: You went to Father Ryan's.
0: So. That's right.
1: Whoa, easy now. Easy. Now we're taking shots.
0: You didn't get to enjoy your summers because you didn't travel baseball.
1: And football. What's the problem with that?
0: Football didn't start until like August.
1: No, during the summer when you get to high school. It started like in the spring. Yeah, the off-season workouts.
0: No, your summer workouts.
1: Yeah.
0: You're doing travel baseball.
1: Not in high school. I stopped playing baseball my freshman year of high school, and I stuck.
0: You still did travel. So fifth, sixth, seventh, eighth, you did travel baseball.
1: Yeah.
0: You lost your summers.
1: No, I didn't. I had a good time.
0: At some stupid tournament in Decatur, Alabama, where you came in ninth and you still got a ring. How stupid is that?
1: You know what?
8: You can make fun of me next hour. It's okay.
1: No, it's okay. I don't mind it.
0: Hey, we're going up to Cookeville this weekend. We got a travel ball tournament. Oh, we came in fifth. Well, funny, you didn't post that on Facebook.
1: I don't post stuff on Facebook. I don't have a Facebook.
0: I'm not seeing you. This is in general to
1: travel ball families. I know.
0: Which drives me crazy.
1: I have a funny Johnny Hobbs story if you want to hear
0: it. Oh, got me a ring. Well, there are only four teams in our tournament up in Bowling Green, but we won.
1: We had a tournament we were so bad at. Like, we didn't know that we could lead off. This is like the first travel ball tournament.
0: Right.
1: Landon's on my team as well. And Johnny Hobbs knew that we were just going to get run ruled. Because all the other teams are just stealing on us.
0: Right.
1: Kid pitch. So we're probably third game in. We've been run ruled all three games.
0: Good Lord. Last
1: game of the season, Johnny Hobbs gets in his little lawn chair, sticks his feet up against the fence, has a newspaper. Tell me when it's over. And we just
0: y'all win that one?
1: No, we lost like 12-0. It was a good learning lesson, but we didn't know we
0: what
1: could
0: did
1: steal.
0: You learn getting run ruled in travel ball in seventh grade?
1: It humbled you. We're not the best team in the world.
0: Would you rather be at National Shores chasing girls?
1: There, I don't think there are any girls at National Shores.
0: There are. Trust me.
1: Have you been there recently?
0: But seventh grade, Nick Frazier.
1: Nah, National Shores.
0: Sorry that they ruined your summers.
1: Dude, nobody ruined my summer. I thought it was great. I enjoyed being on the diamond and then being in a, I guess, a wave pool that probably has a lot of urine in it. Because that's what pools are.
0: Huh? What is he saying?
1: I'm just saying, people go into pools and use the restroom. They don't go to the restroom. I'm sure there's a text
0: that's
1: line.
0: That's what chlorine is for.
1: Yeah, but...
8: You guys are giving us some great promo material. Keep it up.
0: Is he not? Right?
1: You know what? Give me a break. I don't.
0: No, we're not. You got to explain yourself, pal. So I'm going to go to the wave country just to pee in the pool.
1: Basically, there are people there that just do that.
0: Yeah, when they're 19 months old.
1: You'd be surprised. There's some people.
0: Oh, do you?
1: No.
0: Are you saying, well, evidently you've got some kind of backing on this?
1: I have some sources that have.
0: That tell you that people pee in pools?
1: Yes.
0: That's some good sources right there.
1: Yeah.
0: That's some really good sources you got. Is it Clay that is telling you that's going on?
1: No,
0: with this?
1: He probably pees in a pool.
0: All right, we'll take a break. We'll come back. Our man Tim Hasselbeck. We'll get into some really good football stuff with Tim coming up next here. This is the Chasing Big Joe Show right on 102.5 The Game.
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7: Good afternoon, I'm Connor Newt with your Game Center update. As SEC Media Days from Tampa, Florida roll on this week, yesterday Kentucky head coach Will Stein made some headlines with his comments. When asked why he thinks his Kentucky football team can win big in Lexington, he had an interesting answer. Here's what he had to say.
8: This is going to sound like really... I think because of me, to be honest.
7: Georgia and Florida's game will not be played in Jacksonville for the next two seasons as the stadium is undergoing renovations. This year's game will be played at Atlanta, and the 2027 edition will be played at Tampa's Raymond James Stadium. The last time these two teams played in an on-campus environment was October 28, 1995, in which the teams played in Sanford Stadium in Athens, Georgia. Florida won that game 52-17. It doesn't seem like the world's largest cocktail party will be returning to an on-campus environment anytime soon. The NHL has announced that the World Cup of Hockey is scheduled for February 28th and will feature eight national teams in a best-on-best tournament. The 13-day event will be co-hosted across three cities in Calgary and Edmonton in Alberta, Canada, and Prague and Czechia. Unlike the IIHF World Champions and Olympic tournaments, the World Cup is organized directly by the NHL and the NHLPA. Games are played under NHL rules instead of international. And tonight on 94.9 The Fan, it's Nashville Sounds Baseball as they're on the road to take on the Sugar Land Space Cowboys, AAA affiliate of the Houston Astros. Pre-game at 6:50 and first pitch at 7:05. 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
12: 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Chase McCabe off today. He's at the LinkedIn Cloud Storage Convention in Evansville, Indiana. Dr. Crennan Studio, Mr. Speaker behind the glass. And one of the best times of the week right now as we bring in our good friend, the head football coach at Ensworth, Mr. Tim Hasselbeck. Coach, how are we today?
17: Well, I'm doing great. Wow, you're back from vacation, Joe?
12: I am.
17: Good, man.
12: Yeah, I was in over at the Cannes Film Festival. I do that every year.
17: I bet you were.
12: Yeah.
17: I bet you were. And then Chase just on another vacation, huh?
12: He's
17: working the summer at all? What's the deal?
12: He's big into LinkedIn cloud storage and architecture. He's a leading voice for that. So they fly him all over the world. Hey, we're third week in high school football. Is this the week you put on the pads or is it another week?
17: You can start to heat acclimate this week. You can start to heat acclimate. So the Tennessee weather is complying and nice and hot. So that part is checked off. Couple of days in helmets, and then soon enough you can put some shoulder pads on. So, it's about that time. You can kind of you must just be able to smell it from where you are.
12: Well, I love it. It's funny because we always harken back to when we play. It's like 3 days of helmets, and then the fourth day it's like full pads go. It's 104 degrees. Nobody cared if you got injured.
17: Yeah, I mean that's. You know, and you're old enough that, like, you were soft if you took water breaks. Times have changed.
12: Yes. Right?
17: Plenty of water breaks now. We're also working smarter, not just harder.
12: Is there a heat index limit where if it hits 105, you've got to bring them off the field?
17: Yeah, I mean, we're very in tune with the wet bulb measurement of things.
12: Right.
17: You know, in terms of... the temperature, and it takes a lot of things into consideration from heat, humidity, you know, things of that nature. And so, the good news for us is we're usually pretty early in the morning or, you know, as the sun's going down to avoid any conflicts with that.
12: I love that. Team, yesterday we had Dr. Kerr and I were talking about pocket passers in college football, how there's not many pocket passers in college football. Everybody's a dual threat. At some point, Tim, does the NFL have to start looking at that dual threat quarterback coming out of college instead of a pure pocket passer? Because there's not a lot of pocket passers anymore.
17: Well, I mean, I think the NFL has. I mean, you just look at, and I think they have for a while. You know, Michael Vick wasn't a pure passer. He was the number one overall pick. Cam Newton would have been the same thing. And I think you just, you know, run down the list, and there's certainly guys that are playing now that, you know, have that dual threat element. There are some that are, that I would argue are pocket passers but have the ability as runners. I think Kyler Murray, you know, kind of fit that mold. I won't look at him as a design runner, but a guy that's been a good passer was at the collegiate level and then, you know, just had an added element to his game. So I think that exists. I think it has existed. I think the NFL has had, you know, attention on it. And really, you know, we go back a couple of weeks, there was that, you know, kind of top 10, you know, ranking on quarterbacks. Really, if you look at that list, there's probably five guys that you would look at as like true dual threat guys. And there's probably another five that you would look at as, you know, pocket passer type players. And I think very few that, you know, you would say are passers, but maybe, you know, don't really give you a ton in terms of like second reaction plays as a runner. You know, Jared Goff was on that list at 9. But then there are, you know, other players, you know, Drake May and others. I think, you know, you look at him, you'd say, okay, like I still think of him as a pocket passer, but he does have an element to his game. So I think it's been evaluated and appreciated in the NFL, you know, maybe more than most people would realize.
18: ESPN NFL analyst Tim Hasselbeck's online with us. Tim, when it comes to quarterbacks and sticking with that notion of the Netflix show that came out, obviously Cam Ward was one of the featured quarterbacks in the NFL. When you see the, I guess, off the field, behind the scenes with a young quarterback mm-hmm. like that, and I mentioned last week with Chase, I referred to Cam Ward as a old soul quarterback because he has that new generation mindset but still has the old school style mechanics in some regards.
17: Mm-hmm.
18: How do you
17: mm-hmm.
18: feel as a quarterback that's been in the league and has seen the off the field conversations? What did you feel about seeing that from Cam Ward in that little docuseries?
17: Yeah, I mean, I think the, you know, some of my takeaway from him is he's obviously confident and relaxed, and I think that those are good traits to have. I think it's important when that's your personality and your style to make sure that, you know, you also are presenting that you're serious and that you care, which I think there were some elements of that as well. And look, and we've seen it in kind of every, you know, season of this stuff. You know, not every quarterback is exactly the same in terms of, you know, their approach, their leadership style, how they prepare, how they take care of their bodies, all, you know, all of those things. You know, not everything is, you know, exactly the same in terms of that. So, you know, there are different ways to do it. You know, I haven't seen anything, you know, from that on him that I think like, oh, that's, you know, that's a red flag or a warning sign. I certainly haven't felt anything like that. I think that, you know, it's definitely some good entertainment. The thing I would say is, I feel like this is like, I don't know what the rating was on it before, but like the language in this season, like we don't even get, you know, we're like Kirk Cousins, we got like a little reprieve from the language. Like this
18: right.
17: season, like we're getting it from everybody. Like it's no longer family entertainment.
18: It is definitely more like pay-per-view entertainment in some regards, because you're right, the language is so just out of the ordinary, to be fair. I didn't really think about it that way. But and kind of adding on to that real quick, Tim, when it comes to just Cam Ward as a whole for this team, I've enjoyed seeing the off-the-field, I guess, training that he's done in Miami, and I even spoke mm-hmm. to you about this last week. It's a refreshing thing to see. Also, with Brian Daboll coming into the situation, and it's not Cam Ward being asked by Brian Callahan last season, hey, what do you want to run here? It's more of, right. hey, Brian Daboll is the guy in charge.
17: Yeah, and I think a lot of times that's how things go when there's a new staff, you're trying to create new culture. And so I think that it happens often that, you know, kind of new sheriff in town, this is how we're going to do it. And I do think that that's the right way to do it. And let's be fair, like that's, you know, there's scheme change and stuff, but like there needs to be a culture change in terms of the team and the organization. And, you know, you need clear, direct leadership when that happens.
12: Talking to Tim Hasselbeck on the Chase and Big Joe Show. Tim, all this uproar over grass fields that the World Cup had and these football stadiums, do you have a preference? I mean, I know old school football guys, they like the grass and everything like that, but could this be a problem for the NFL going forward if more players start coming out complaining about we need grass fields? It's easy to do for the World Cup. Why can't the NFL do this?
17: Yeah, well, let's just first be very clear, and I know you know this because you've been here. Ensworth is grass by choice, okay? We're on the same page there. Like, Ensworth is grass
12: Love
17: by
12: it.
17: Choice. We practice on grass. We play on grass. And I think, I think our players enjoy it. I know our coaches enjoy standing on it rather than standing on the field turf. So, do I think there's a difference? Yeah, I think there's a huge difference. Do I think the players have a legitimate, you know, gripe? Yeah, I do. When you do it for an outside organization, but not the group of guys that are playing eight games or more, definitely more, you know, every year, never mind what you're practicing on. So I do think it's a big deal. Do I think the players are going to, or the owners are going to have an issue with it? Like, ultimately, not really, because I don't think the players are going to strike over it.
12: Right.
17: But yeah, do I think it matters? I do. Do I think it's a bad look for the owners? I do. And so I do understand, you know, the concern that you're hearing from the players about it.
12: I'm just curious to get your take, because you played on both, you coach on both, and you know exactly what it feels like with that.
17: Yeah, man, I played on like what the old AstroTurf, BC was that, like back in college, like Temple, which played at the Vet, was like, that was the old AstroTurf. So played on that, played on field turf, you know, and then played on grass. And ultimately, it is different. It's safer on grass. It feels better on your body on grass. It just does. And so, you know, look, a lot of these organizations run a lot of events in their stadium out, you know, during the football season or throughout the
12: right.
17: year. And when you put stages, you know, in the field to have a concert, or you're doing a bunch of, you know, Savannah Bananas or whoever you got there, ultimately, like, you know, maintaining the grass is difficult. So that's that's just part of the equation.
12: Oh, I'm all aboard about that. Listen, the Titans rookies come in Thursday. The vets, like 4 or 5 days later. I love the fact Robert Saleh is doing this, Tim, because I think you give the rookies, I know they had rookie mini camp, and I know they'd camp with the veterans. I get all that. But now it begins. And I like the fact they've got 3 or 4 days where they're not, the vets aren't there with them, right? They're kind of acclimating themselves. Do you like that, or do you like everybody showing up at one time and just going?
17: I can't say I have a strong preference. I think where it's really good is you bring the young guys in, you get them up to speed as much as possible so they don't hold you back. I think that ultimately is why, you know, you do something like this. You let them get in there, they get set up, they, you know, you handle any issues that you have with them. You have extra meeting time, maybe some walkthrough time, things like that. And then by doing that, they should, you know, they should be all set in terms of being able to go. And look, when you're installing new things, I do think it's fair to think that the veteran players will learn it quicker than the younger guys. And so I think it's a good idea.
12: I love it. All right, well, with Tim Hasselbeck coming up next, take a quick break right here. This is the Chase and Big Joe Show, 102.5 The Game, brought to you by the Omni Nashville Hotel.
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13: The water would come out of the Cumberland, right?
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1: 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Tim, when it comes to, as Joe was mentioning about the fields, yes, the upkeep, it takes a lot out of it. I'd say roughly $1 million per se. Well, wouldn't that have to go through some form of like a vote and also through like possibly CBA negotiations, right?
2: I mean, if they're going to do it for everybody, yes. To get all 32 owners to agree on that when, you know, each stadium, is not going to be owned and operated exactly the same, it ends up being a challenge. You know, part of the, I'm sure the forecast when you have a stadium is, you know, what you do with it, you know, on the 8 days that your football team is not playing in it, right? And so, to think that you're going to get everybody to agree on it, that would be really tough. So I think in some ways this is the players saying that they have an issue with it, probably getting some sympathy from fans. But ultimately, I don't know that anything would ever change. I think it just ends up being bad PR for ownership.
1: And Tim, I don't know if anybody's asked you about this or not since we've had you on last, but obviously recent news of Tennessee Titans ex-running back Chris Johnson is going to be inducted into the Titans Ring of Honor. Obviously your brother played with him. Mm-hmm. Just your thoughts on the whole situation being inducted.
2: Yeah, I think, and I saw some things about the timing and stuff like that. I think that stuff can always be difficult when, you know, a star player retires, has been out of the game, and there just might be other just organizational changes that have the organization's leadership's attention. So that could be coaching staff changes, general manager changes, new stadium, naming rights, success of the organization, all those different things. And so, you know, I do think sometimes it can be easy to say, hey, so-and-so should have been inducted into this team's Ring of Honor, you know, before this other player or when this happens. And so, I would say I would have some mercy on the organization in terms of, the timing of it, when it's done and all that stuff, and would say that Chris was an amazing player. And I think probably, you know, even more importantly, a great teammate to the guys that he played with in Tennessee. And so I think it's deserved, and it's exciting that his family will hopefully get to experience his induction. And then obviously as it relates to his health, it's heartbreaking to see, and at the same time encouraging to see the way that he's trying to use the platform to raise awareness and inspire people in the league and attached to the league to raise awareness as well.
3: Amen to that, Tim. Tim Hasselbeck is on the Chase and Big Joe Show. Tim, I want to get your thoughts about this Robert Saleh limiting Jeffrey Simmons' snaps. And let me, before I ask you, I'm going to tell you, I love it because one of my favorite football teams of all time was a 1987 Miami Hurricanes college football team. They were loaded with talent. They rotated defensive linemen out all the time. That was Dave Wannstedt. That was Butch Davis was a D-line coach. And those guys were fresh the entire year. I like this. Jeff Simmons does not have to be on the field for every single play. When you say limiting his snaps, it's like, well, he's not doing the best. I think it's a good thing. It refreshes him. What do you think about this?
2: Yeah, I mean, it was like you doing homework as a kid. There was diminishing return, right? You're doing it for too long. All right, so,
3: yeah.
2: I would say this. It's a marathon, not a sprint, right? Especially for the guys that play inside, especially for guys that have already, have a number of years under their belt playing in the league. And so I think if you can do it, it's the better way to do it. Where it becomes difficult is when, the drop-off when he is not on the field is so significant that it hurts your football team, you're not winning games, then it sounds better in theory than it actually looks on the field. So I think that's the balance. That's probably why they've invested heavily into guys, on the front and that they feel like can play, meaningful snaps at a starter level. But I think if you can do that, then yeah, one of your biggest investments in terms of a player, in terms of his contract, you have a chance to get the most out of him, not just for this season, but also, for his future.
3: No, I agree. And look, you know this. I mean, September's hot as hell here in Nashville and at the stadium and the field and all that. But you're right, marathon, not a sprint. So I need Jeffrey Simmons in week 12. If this team is sitting there at 7-5, to be there and be healthy and go. He's the motor of that team. I just don't see him wear him out so soon. But if you're limited snaps, that's fine. And if there's not a huge drop-off, I think it's a great thing for Robert Saleh. And I think Simmons will come to understand this. It's like, look, this is for the better good of you and for the football team. And once they get on the same page, I think this will be a non-issue anymore.
2: It's also a message to the other guys, right? It's a message to the other guys that, look, this is what we're doing with him, so there's opportunity behind him. Don't sit there and think like, hey, I'm not going to have an impact because I'm playing behind this star player. It's more like, hey, listen, you're going to have a shot here because, we're not just going to, run the tires, off of our star player.
3: Well, as an offensive guru, which you are, I'm going to tell you, you're an offensive guru. Oh. Do you like facing a 4-3 or 3-4? Because they flipped to a 4-3 now, the Titans have.
2: Yeah, I think the what's difficult is when you're facing them both all the time, meaning one snap you get this, the next snap you get that. And so that to me is a challenge. I think when you know the front that you're going to get, then that's a lot easier. But when a defense is jumping in and out of things, because what it does is it just changes your rules in the run game. It changes your rules in terms of pass protection. And so there's just so many different. And then there's some runs that just, quite frankly, aren't as good versus, an odd front or an even front. So I think because of all of that, teams jumping in and out of it, that's difficult. When you know what you're going to get, that obviously makes it a lot easier to call plays.
3: I always like the 3-4. I like the center being covered. I like the nose guard to wear the center down the entire game. I've always liked that. But again, you're giving up a couple of gaps here and there because that nose guard is worried about just whipping the center's butt. But I've always liked that because it just wears the center down, and he's not used to that. At least that's why I like a 3-4.
2: Yeah, listen, it's a good thought. And look, you're the closest to the
3: ball. Worried about just whipping the center's butt. But I've always liked that because it just wears the center down, and he's not used to that. At least that's why I like a 3-4.
2: Yeah, listen, it's a good thought. And look, you're the closest to the ball, and you start to disrupt that.

0: in terms of, you know, quick game, run game, you know, quarterback's eyes down the field because he's, you know, adjusting to the football. Like it is a, that is a thing. That's a very real thing to consider. You know, if you're a strictly a shotgun, you know, offense, if you, you know, if you have a center that's getting worn out, all that stuff.
1: ESPN NFL analyst Tim Hasbeck's along with this. Tim, obviously I might be reading too much into this, but obviously Aaron Rodgers kind of reunited with his mom and dad, I guess, over the weekend. This is his final season. It's, obviously there's probably a lot of symbolism with him. You know, he does a little ayahuasca thing and, you know, darkness retreats, whatever. But is there something to this, you know, kind of maybe meeting with his family over the weekend and for this being the last ride in Pittsburgh and being with Mike McCarthy again?
0: Yeah, not knowing all the details of it, I mean, there's no doubt that, you know, guys like him have enjoyed the success that they've, that he's enjoyed. You know, there are, you know, get some guys turn a certain direction, you know, like, look, you know, Brandon Ayuk is, you know, seemingly, you know, one way, you know, and then, you know, with Aaron and his situation, like, you know, you just hope that, that guys have, you know, obviously success on the field, but a healthy life off of it. And I mean, that's the case with a lot of guys in every era of football and all of that stuff. So, you know, I don't know the details of that, but, you know, I think that, you know, wishing guys success and health in terms of their relationships, in terms of their physical and mental well-being, you know, while they're playing and after they're playing is, you know, it's a good thing for the league.
1: Yeah, obviously, near the end of your career in the NFL, you've always been on these airways before saying just keep playing until they stop calling. What, mm-hmm. How much of an impact was that for you when your family was kind of being more the front subject of your life rather than football?
0: Yeah, it's a big deal. I mean, it's really why I stopped. Probably had another year to at least try to play. And but, you know, is you get older, and if you have a family and you have kids and other responsibilities, you know, like your perspective can change. And so, you know, that definitely happens. And I think that, you know, when you look at, you know, that's one of the things I always look at, like some of these quarterbacks that have played into their 40s. It's like, hey, show them, how old are their kids and what are they doing? Because there does come a point, depending on when you start having a family, that you start to miss out on things. It's, you know, like in this season of the quarterback stuff, you know, Joe Flacco's boys are out there playing Pop Warner football. He's not going to get to see, you know, a snap of it. And so that's a real sacrifice for some people that would want to have the ability to be able to enjoy that as a family. So, yeah, that's something I always think is, you know, for most guys becomes a legitimate consideration. And, you know, I don't think Aaron or any of these guys are immune to it.
1: And just to add on to that, if you don't mind me going a little deeper to it, like going to be the head coach at Innsworth and you having the opportunity to spend, you know, quality time with family, your brother and yeah, you know, for a brief time with your father as well. Like, mm-hmm. I'm sure that was just a wholesome moment, not only for you, but for the rest of your family.
0: No, absolutely it is. Get a chance to experience it together. And, you know, one of the, you know, great things about this is, I guess, going into my third year, you know, coaching at Innsworth and, yeah, being able to, you know, to experience it and be around the, you know, the guys and the families and the kids that I've been able to be around in that experience. Like, look, part of what we want to do, like, we want to win a lot of games and we want to have a lot of fun and all that stuff. Like, we want guys that, look, when they're old and bald like me, to look back and be like, that was four of the best years of my life to be able to do that and be a part of that. And so hopefully that's been the case for some of the kids.
2: Now, how do you balance this with your son? He's at Wyoming, and I know you want to see him play, so I got to think there's some early morning flights.
0: Or just some sacrifice and thankful that we live in an era where every game is televised.
2: That's true.
0: So, look, that's what I'm talking about. There's sacrifice to it, and you know, that's just part of it. That's just, you know, that's the way it goes. I mean, look, my brother, you know, we've been helping out, you know, coaching, which means, you know, his son has been in college football. Like, you know, he's Friday night in the booth rather than, you know, traveling to a game. And, yeah, just that's, you know, everybody, doesn't matter what you do. You know, you look at somebody like grass may always be greener, but, you know, there's plenty of sacrifice.

0: in any line of work.
1: Oh, absolutely. There is with that going on like that. Now, with your son gone, you coach in the last couple of years, I got to think you're the positive mindset of me, the fact that you're not coaching anymore, but you were blessed that you got to coach him. I kind of figured that's how you think this.
0: 100%. Yeah. It was an awesome opportunity. Enjoyed it. He made it easy on me for sure. And so that was great. It probably went better than I thought that it would go, if I'm just being real with it. So super, super thankful for that.
1: Yeah, and that's good. I mean, that's, you know, it's funny, you know, I know you raised a strong boy right there, but, you know, the homesickness, and, you know, when I went off 3.5 hours down the road, I was fine, but there were guys within an hour of school who got homesick, and that is such a real thing, and you'll talk to any college coach, that is beyond the girlfriend, it's the homesickness which takes a player away, right?
0: Yeah, sure. No, I remember, shoot, my roommate my freshman year of college was from Pennsylvania. He was away from home in Boston, and all he listened to was get carried away by George Strait.
1: Yeah.
0: And he just would cry every night. And I was like, bro, this song isn't going to help you feel any better. It's like, we gotta move on here. Something's got to change.
1: Did he stay?
0: He stayed. I'm not sure if he's still with us. I don't know if he married her, but that was. Listen, I lived about a half hour away. He was making me homesick.
1: I get that. Oh, man. Tim, it's always a pleasure, man. We appreciate you every Tuesday, man. Thank you for everything, and we'll talk to you next week.
0: All right, sounds good. See you, fellas.
1: All right, Tim Hasselbeck. I'm telling you, man, hours I could talk to him about football.
2: Yeah.
1: And just the psychological part of that psychology.
2: Yeah,
1: there we go.
2: Good job, Joe.
1: It's a big Boston College word. I can't even talk. I'm so...
2: You learn through osmosis. I know you're getting all giddy. It's Tim Hasselbeck.
1: It's Tim Hasselbeck.
2: I mean, don't
1: right?
2: we all?
1: Yeah.
2: You know?
1: There we go. All right, we'll take a break. Come back with more. This is Chase the Big Joe Show, right here, 102.5 The Game.
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5: I'm Fox 17 Code Red meteorologist Greg Bobis. Our forecast puts us into the mid-90s later on this afternoon. Heat index values between 105 and 110. And then this evening into tonight, a line of thunderstorms moving in from north to south. A few could be on the strong side.
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0: go. All right, welcome back to the Chase the Big Joe Show. Brought in by the greatest rock and roll frontman in rock and roll history, David Lee Roth. If you want to argue, you'll lose the argument. Now, don't give me the David Lee Roth that was at the Ryman 2 months ago. Still a great show. They told stories, right? I'm behind Dr. Crane's parents. I'm in front of Dr. Crane's parents. We had a nice night there, and he told stories. But David Lee Roth is the greatest frontman ever in rock and roll, ever. Robert Plant, right next to him.
1: I heard he made it very clear the songs that he did write.
0: Oh, he did. There were no Yankee Rose or anything like that. It was all Van Halen songs. It was kind of cool, though, with all that. SEC Media Day is a big story today. Is that Kirby Smart, a Georgia running back, Dante Dowdell, was in an ATV accident, is being treated for serious injuries.
1: Oh, no.
2: Former Wildcat.
0: Is he?
2: Played at Kentucky last year.
0: See, again, I need this flow chart to keep up with the thousands of players who move in and out. Hell of a running back. I mean, he behind this Georgia line could be really, really good. I don't know why you're riding an ATV. I just don't understand why you're doing this.
2: Stupid. It's a college kid decision.
0: Yeah, I just So now that's kind of the big story. Then Alex Golish, Auburn coach, says we want to turn Auburn to national prominence. Got a long way to go, man. It's sad to see Auburn football as bad as it's been in the last 10 years. You know, they won the national title in 10 with Cam Newton.
1: And Gene Chizik.
0: Should have won it in 13, but Malzahn took his foot off the pedal and allowed Dumbo Jimbo to win the national championship at Florida. Auburn had that one. And then I get the Nick Saban effect. I get all that, and it's been bad, but I mean, you'd like to see Auburn return to that level because it's good for football.
1: Yeah, and especially with that fan base. Like we talked about earlier this week. Yesterday on Monday. That is one of the hardest places to play in all of college athletics.
0: Yeah, I don't know. I mean, it's a long climb up there with the schedule they got now and everything that's happening. But he's a good coach. I hope he implements that wide open go-go-go offense because I don't know, again, when Heupel stopped, when it slowed down a little bit, that offense in Knoxville, to me, it gave me a time to catch it. If I'm a defensive player, deep breath. All right, I got the slot guy here. Instead of them lining up, I'm looking at Dr. Crane like, who do you got? I got that guy, and then they snap the ball, and you're going. So, I think Heupel needs to get back to that. And if Golish is kind of a disciple of Heupel, run that offense. Just go, go, go, go.
1: Well, let me just give you a little context. They have one starter from Auburn's team last year.
0: Fine.
1: That's returning.
0: That's okay.
1: All of them are transfers on Auburn's offense. Look, it's all in orange.
0: I trust you. Good Lord. So 10 of the 11 are transfers.
1: Yeah.
0: That's college football now. So what happened last year is, again, irrelevant to what you're trying to do now. Nobody knows who you lost to last year.
1: Kurt Cignetti has basically flipped a switch on everybody and said, look, we can go to the portal and get these 3-4 stars and turn them into 5 stars. Now everybody's doing it.
0: Yeah.
1: Everybody's following suit.
0: Well, I hate this. Look, we love high school football. I love high school football. But if you're and I'm not speaking for the official coach of the Chasing Big Joe Show, but if you're a college coach and I need a center, all right, am I getting the high school center from high school X? Or am I going to look at a center at MTSU? And I'm talking, if I'm a Power 4 school, I can see how he's acclimated to the college level on and off the field. I don't have to worry about if he – I get it. I don't like it, but I get it.
1: It's just a feeder system. It's like it's the farm system for baseball, but in football form for college. Yeah. That's all it is.
0: Yeah, I mean, Georgia Tech needed a big lineman. They took Keon Rutledge from MTSU.
1: Yep.
0: I don't fault the guy. I just now, but when he goes and on his bio, it better say MTSU on the bio because that's where he started and was discovered.
1: And I mean, then you go back to the money aspect of all, like you were talking about with the quarterback. If they were to go to, say, Jared Curtis would transfer or be bought out by Kentucky,
0: yeah.
1: Say Vandy's offered him $3 million, they offer him $7 million. Same thing for an offensive lineman that's at a smaller school getting paid $200K. Hey, man, we got you $3 million right here, starting left guard. Sure, sign me up. Good quality player like you're talking about, there's less of a transition there.
0: So here's my thing. If I'm a high school athlete and I need to get to that level, then I'm going to go to an MTSU or an Austin Peay or a Tennessee Tech. I'm going to play my tail off, and I'm going to show Dr. Crane at West Virginia University that I look at my tape. Look at my tape and what I could do. Oh, you did this on college level? Yeah. How are you doing in the classroom? Good. You lifting? You matured? I mean, that's. But I hate it for high school. I hate it for them.
1: And it's unfortunate because, like, the NIL aspect of it all is now leaking into high school sports as well. All this money that's being, you know, if Nike's offering them an exclusive deal, then they're going to go.
0: What is with this Nike? Because they offered the kid at, God, there's a local kid high school here that got a huge Nike contract.
1: Mm-hmm.
0: What school is he at? This is driving me crazy.
1: I know what you're talking about because I saw that on, I think, the news or I read about it.
0: What school is this? They just had oh, my gosh. And I'm like, oh, good for this kid. And I'm not going to say the school because I don't know the school.
1: Right. Let's see.
0: He's a junior DB somewhere around here.
1: Let's see. Oh, yeah. Junior defensive back, Jermaine Cobbins.
0: From where?
1: Do you want to live the high school?
0: Yeah.
1: Springfield High School.
0: Springfield. That's it. Thank you.
1: Yeah.
0: Yeah. And – good for him. Good for the kid. Good for the kid.
1: He became Nike's youngest football signee.
0: Right?
1: That's
0: Springfield High School. I love it. I love 16, that.
1: 16, 17 years old, and you're getting, I'm not saying $100,000, but probably in that ballpark.
0: Who knows?
1: You never know.
0: So let me ask you this. You're smart on the uniform things.
1: Sure.
0: What if Springfield wears Under Armour and he's sponsored by Nike?
1: They have to put the tape on it. I know that for a fact. I mean, my high school coaches, when they played college ball, if they liked the Nike shoe, they had to spat their feet. They had to spat the shoe.
0: But can't the school step in and say, you need to be uniform with us?
1: Yeah, but you could just cover the uniform or the arm sleeve or whatever.
0: I wouldn't allow it. We're a team. We're not an individual. There's no I. Listen, here's what I tell people.
1: All right.
0: There's no I in team, but there is in Dubin.
1: I'm making by yourself, Joseph. I'm joking.
0: Frazier.
1: Oh, you're right. Thank you. We're tandem.
0: Right. There's no I in team, but there is in Frazier.
1: No, but like.
0: Sorry, Mr. Speaker. That's okay.
1: You look at how, like, you make a great point. If there is a Nike cleat and you're, like, for example, when I was at Father Ryan, we were a Russell oriented jersey, which was not the best.
0: Cheap. Okay,
1: yeah,
0: go ahead.
1: Exactly. They were cheap. Then our shoes were Adidas. So if you had a wide foot, you're in the right ballpark.
0: Right.
1: But all the position players, like a wide receiver, tight end, quarterback, running back, they all wore Nike. So what they do, they spat up the cleats to cover the logo.
0: Explain spat, because I've got different.
1: Right, yeah, I know. Yeah, spatting the cleat is basically you're wrapping it around the like middle part of the foot and the like heel, and then you wrap it around your ankle. So you're basically creating an ankle brace for yourself.
0: Okay.
1: But it goes over the cleat so you can't see the logo.
0: But if I'm head coach at whatever high school and we are an Under Armour school,
1: yeah.
0: You're wearing Under Armour.
1: Yeah, sorry. The jersey, yeah.
0: You're wearing Under everything, you're wearing Under Armour. Mm. There's not an individual on my team.
1: Right.
0: And that's where people are like, well, you got to adapt to today's game. No, I don't.
1: No.
0: I don't have to do that. It's my team.
1: That is basically saying if you want to be on time at 6:30 and you wear Nike cleats, you get to be here at 6:31. That's allowing them to,
0: right.
1: You know, be a little bit
0: more. I totally agree.
1: It's breaking the rule.
0: But I'm not saying this kid does this.
1: Sure.
0: But I'm just happy for this kid that he gets to do that.
1: Yeah.
0: Probably got hardworking parents.
1: Yep.
0: And then
1: if he has siblings, that can help the siblings through school.
0: It's a good program he's got up there at Springfield. Mm-hmm. That's a really good program. They are competitive each year and go to the state tournaments. I mean, they go deep in the playoffs each year and it's good. That's the whole night. Man, it's crazy.
1: Just imagine. That's one of the youngest players for Nike to sign.
0: I think football. Jared Curtis signed a Nike deal.
1: He did.
0: Does it say what he signed for? They're not giving that stuff out.
1: I don't believe so.
2: The Springfield coach is a good guy, too. We had him on the program last season.
0: Dusty.
2: Yes.
0: Wilson. Dustin Wilson.
2: Yeah, yeah, yeah, yeah.
0: Dustin Wilson. Yeah, we got it. Yeah.
2: He's awesome. Yeah.
0: Yes. Coach Wilson's good dude. Yep, he is.
1: It doesn't give out the financial, you know, number, but
0: right.
1: It is confirmed that he does have a deal with Nike.
0: Man, all right. Well, I hope Jared Curtis has a fantastic year for Vanderbilt's sake.
1: Don't we all?
0: A fantastic year because there's a lot at stake with that young man right there. All right, we'll take a break. We'll come back. Much more writer. This is Jason Big Joe Show, 102.5 The Game.
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1: This song is in what movie, Joe, that is a love story?
7: Independence Day. Did you see it's coming out in November?
1: Oh, the biopic for Sylvester Stallone.
7: It's called I Play Rocky. I'm telling you, so trailers are about 2 minutes long, 2 minutes, 15 seconds. I've watched that trailer probably 30 times in the last week, and it just... I'm telling you, man, there's something special about Sylvester Stallone and that passion, that tenacity, and, you know, writing a sports movie, which I turned into the greatest love story of all time.
1: Right.
7: But they're like, hey, we're going to pay you $25,000. He's like, no, I'm doing it. They're like, no, you're not doing it. I was like, I'm doing it. And they give him all these parameters that if he violates any, like, if you flag behind a day of shooting or if you get behind budget, we're taking it away from you. He did it all and just really... turned. I mean, imagine what Rocky is, right? I mean, imagine. Then we all like, that's a Rocky story. I mean, it just took off. It's amazing.
1: It set a foundation for an entire generation. You know what I'm saying?
7: Yeah. Did you hear the guy playing Rocky, his voice? Have you seen the trailer?
1: I haven't. No.
7: Oh, he sounds and looks just like Stallone in 1975.
1: Really?
7: It's great to go see that.
1: I feel like anything Stallone touches when it comes to movies or TV shows turns to gold.
0: Well, the poster behind you, Victory, the movie, the soccer. It's, I can't believe you would see it's a soccer movie.
1: I know. Pele's in it.
0: It's a great movie. I mean, it is a fan. Anytime there's a movie where the Nazis are getting their ass kicked, it's a good movie. That's a great movie.
1: I have to watch it, man. I got to.
0: What's the name of it?
1: Victory.
0: Attaboy. Proud of you, man.
1: Thanks, man. Got the size of a TV.
0: And there's a critical moment in that movie where it goes a different way and you're not expecting it, and you'll stand up and just scream a good scream, like, yeah, like fired up and way to go and all that.
1: Yeah.
0: I love it.
1: Are you fired up?
0: I mean, they should play the Rocky theme before every game, right?
1: Which game?
0: In any football game.
1: Oh, yeah, I'd be down for that.
0: Just play it in the locker room.
1: Just give a nice emotional speech from Clark Lee, and you just hear that.
0: That's what I meant to ask Tim about speeches.
1: Come on, Joe.
0: My coach in junior college, we went and played a team, Fork Union, right? Mm-hmm. That's where Eddie George went.
1: Yep.
0: Testa Verde, really good school. We beat the piss out of them, right? Loved it. Our coach before the game said, today, I want you to empty the tank.
1: Oh.
0: And we're like, what? He's like, empty the tank. Make this a game they talk about forever.
1: Yep.
0: And those just small tones were like, empty the tank. So during the game, it's like, I'm tired. Empty the tank, man. And that's how we did. And we just rolled over.
1: I'll say, for a senior season, I know it's cliche to say this, and I know we're pressing up against the time.
0: No,
1: but
0: we're not.
1: Like,
0: we're good.
1: The head coach, like any head coach in high school football that says, seniors, this is your last time. Like, to your point about your speech you always put out about seniors.
0: Yeah.
1: It really does hit home, especially when you're in the moment and you feel it in the locker room when those are guys that you've been battling with for the last 4 years since freshman year. It really hits. It does.
0: Grew up with them.
1: Yeah.
0: I'm still friends with probably 30 guys I played high school football with. Maybe 7 or 8 from college, but 30, but you grew up together.
1: I mean, I don't hang out with a lot of them anymore, but I still have all their phone numbers. Like, one of them today, Bryce, it's his birthday, Bryce Vickers.
0: Bryce, today's his birthday?
1: Yeah, Bryce Vickers.
0: Big 2'8"?
1: Maybe 2'9". He's a year older than me.
0: Oh, that's right. Yeah.
1: So, but he's a great player.
0: Let's call him on air.
1: No, it's not.
0: Happy birthday, Bryce. Who's this?
1: He's like, wait,
0: what? Nick Frazier. He's like, who?
1: Yeah.
0: Nick Frazier.
1: Texting this morning.
0: Yeah. So I love, like, every time the miracle speech comes on with Herb Brooks, the Kurt Russell one, I watch every time. I mean, he goes, he's like, we'll play them 10 times, 9 times out of 10, they'll beat us. But not tonight. I'm like, I'm ready to punch a cinder block, which I would not because it'd break my hand. But those are speeches that are just legendary, right? I told you the Lou Holtz speech when Arkansas was playing Oklahoma in the Orange Bowl. Oklahoma's the number one team in the country. Arkansas is not that good, but they won the Southwest Conference. They're in the Orange Bowl, and like 6 of their top players are gone or not playing. They got suspended. So Lou Holtz goes in the locker room and says, start with you, player whatever. Why are we going to win tonight? He said, we're going to win because of this. And Lou Holtz says, by the 5th player, I knew we were going to win. They beat Oklahoma 31-6.
1: Odds against him, man.
0: Because he united everybody. It's like, all right, one player, yeah, we're going to miss him, but we're all here together with this. And it was amazing. I love those speeches.
1: Injects adrenaline into everybody.
0: It does. How's it going?
1: Great. I'm just saying, it gets everybody robbed.
0: So we go back to the Rocky thing. When he played that, we're like, yeah, man, this is really, you could do anything.
1: Enter Sandman, and then there's the Rocky theme. Rocky theme, 9 times out of 10.
0: What do you think is better?
1: As I'm saying, Rocky theme, 9 times out of 10. Take
0: oh,
1: it. Yeah.
0: Enter Sandman's great.
1: Yeah.
0: But the Rock, I mean, just, and the documentary, the guy that composed that, it was really like the music was slow. And then he's like, oh, see what it sounds like. Sped up. He starts playing the piano and speed. And you're like, that's it.
1: This is a masterpiece.
0: That is the song. That is what we do. That's what you play every time. And you get it going. What's Kentucky basketball's dumb coming to the gym song?
2: They play, well, now they do Serious because Mark Pope's a 90s guy. But their starting lineup is Bittersweet Symphony. And it's like a remix.
0: I like that.
2: It's pretty sweet.
0: Yeah, I could do that. Of course, you know, Jordan and the Bulls. By the way, Alan Parsons Project, they're in town Thursday night at Ryman.
1: Really?
0: That was the Jordan song off the bench.
1: You know, it'd be pretty funny. if Kentucky adopted the Kroger, you know, when the doors open up when you walk in, it has that little beeping noise. He's like, boop, boop, welcome to Kroger. Do that for Kroger Field, and then a big old bass drop of the after that. It'd be pretty cool. Again, sounded better in my head, but it's
0: right.
1: What it is.
0: But Mr. Speaker, don't. I mean, you should have dropped the gavel halfway through that little tangent.
2: I'm a bit preoccupied back here.
1: It's all right.
0: All right, we'll take a break. What we got coming up next there, Dr. Crane?
1: We have AEW wrestlers known as the Gates of Agony joining us. So we are pumped for that. It's going to be so much fun.
0: And a big event tomorrow night at the Pinnacle?
1: Correct. Wednesday.
0: Yeah, at the Pinnacle. It's a fun event, too.
1: You think one of them put you in a headlock or me in a headlock? Which one?
0: Probably you.
1: Why me? Why is it always the short guy?
0: Because you're handsome.
1: That's
0: all right. Back with more with these wrestlers and a fun event tomorrow night happening here in town. Right on 102.5 The Game.
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24: Good afternoon, I'm Connor Newt with your Game Center update. As SEC Media Days from Tampa, Florida roll on this week, yesterday Kentucky head coach Will Stein made some headlines with his comments. When asked why he thinks his Kentucky football team can win big in Lexington, he had an interesting answer. Here's what he had to say.
25: This is going to sound like really, I think because of me, to be honest.
24: Georgia and Florida's game will not be played in Jacksonville for the next two seasons as the stadium is undergoing renovations. This year's game will be played at Atlanta, and the 2027 edition will be played at Tampa's Raymond James Stadium. The last time these two teams played in an on-campus environment was October 28, 1995, in which the teams played in Sanford Stadium in Athens, Georgia. Florida won that game 52-17. It doesn't seem like the world's largest cocktail party will be returning to an on-campus environment anytime soon. The NHL has announced that the World Cup of Hockey is scheduled for February 28th and will feature eight national teams in a best-on-best tournament. The 13-day event will be co-hosted across three cities in Calgary and Edmonton in Alberta, Canada, and Prague and Czechia. Unlike the IIHF World Champions and Olympic tournaments, the World Cup is organized directly by the NHL and the NHLPA. Games are played under NHL rules instead of international. And tonight on 94.9 The Fan, it's Nashville Sounds Baseball as they're on the road to take on the Sugar Land Space Cowboys, AAA affiliate of the Houston Astros. Pre-game at 6:50 and first pitch at 7:05. 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
7: Oh yeah, welcome back to the Chase and Big Joe Show. Huge event taking place tomorrow night at the Pinnacle. It's going to be a lot of fun. It's AEW Dynamite Collision taking place at the Pinnacle, and it's going to be a lot of fun tomorrow night. It's always fun. And especially this next probably 20-25 minutes will be fun too, as we have special guests in our studio. We have Ricochet with his stablemates from The Demand, Bishop Khan and Toa Leona. Did I say that correct? Right? Welcome in. We're going to start off with Ricochet. Man, good afternoon to you. How you doing, buddy?
26: Doing great.
7: Welcome in the studio today. You've been to Nashville before, obviously.
26: Yes, I grew up not too far from here, Paducah, Kentucky, and just when I started my wrestling career, a lot of Nashville dates, a lot of just Tennessee dates in general, but Nashville was so close that it was just so easy to get to.
7: It's a shame you three aren't good-looking guys, right? I'd hate to go through the world that way. My Lord. Tomorrow night, Pinnacle, you've been here before. A lot of fun. What can we expect tomorrow night with Ricochet?
26: You can expect an experience because I am out of this world. But no, I think just an A&W in general, it's going to be an amazing show. Like we've said earlier today, it has a lot of variety to it. I think, you know, you get some of the best wrestling in the world, but also you get some comedy. You get Lucha Libre. You get just a bunch of stuff. You get hard-hitting action. So A&W brings the best. It's sort of the best wrestle, but also the whole family can find something to enjoy for sure.
1: I mean, we're here with Ricochet, and I mean, you got the bling everywhere. He's all over the place, folks. He's ready for it. Give us a little background to what we can expect more from you.
26: I think for me, it's all about style. It's all about dominance. That's why I got two of the biggest and the best with me. We're all about doing it, but we want to do it the way we want to do it. You know what I'm saying? And we're the ones that make the demands, and we're the ones coming after the trio's titles as soon as possible.
1: I mean, you're iced out from head to toe. What kind of how much does that run you? Like, what are we talking here? That is an iced out Cuban.
26: You know, I'm a magician. Don't tell the secrets. You know what I'm saying?
7: Right?
0: You can't afford it.
7: Oh. There you go. He's right. You gotta ask. You can't afford it. I love that.
1: So true. I can't even afford a McDonald's Happy Meal. That's true.
7: That's right. Doing that. What's up with this? Look, you've Paducah, Kentucky. What started you on the road to wrestling?
26: Honestly, like watching The Rock and watching Stone Cold back in the day, really got me interested into it. But then it kind of just fell into my lap. You know, a friend of a friend. We started in like a backyard, and that's where I started backyard wrestling. And then eventually that just led to little indie shows, which led to bigger shows, and it just got bigger and bigger from there.
7: All right, what's the craziest spot you've been recognized?
26: Oh, man. Craziest spot? I mean,
7: like at a Target in Kansas City?
26: But yeah, I mean, but usually for somewhere we're there for a show, so a lot of people are there. But I mean, yeah, I get stopped. You know, you go to theme parks. Honestly, even if you're just walking into Target, if you're in a local grocery, there's like somebody who watches wrestling, honestly.
7: Right.
26: And like, because it's all over the world now, especially. So there's, no matter where you go now, especially nowadays more so, in like the country, it's like there's somebody who watches wrestling most likely.
7: Yeah. When you got recognized for the first time for wrestling, what was that like?
26: Honestly, it's crazy just for somebody to know you to do something. Again, I started when I was 14 is when I started, 14, 15, with no clue, with no intentions of making it a career. I just started doing it because it fell into my lap and it was something fun to do and it, you know, kept me off the streets. But as soon as people started really kind of recognizing you, it's kind of just so surreal. But nowadays, hey, it is what it is. I've been everywhere. I've been on TV since like 11 years now, so kind of used to it now.
1: When it comes to, you talk about indie wrestling along with now in AEW, I'm sure taking some bumps off of some springboarded mats along with now what is the higher technology was completely different, right? Just the transition of it all for your career?
26: I think with my career, it's been a slow burn. And but I wouldn't change a thing because I've been able to travel so many places,
1: right?
26: So many corners of the world that I never thought I would go. And I was doing that all before like social media was a real thing. I was doing it, you know, in the early 2000s when I was like cutting my teeth.
1: Yeah.
26: So nowadays, I guess it would be easier to like use it as a springboard. But mine was I was already like doing things app before, and it makes me sound old, and I'm not even the old guy in the company, you know what I'm saying?
1: Yeah.
26: But it makes me sound old, but like, if I would have started later, I would have been able to use some of the newer technologies, but nowadays with AEW, hey, we everywhere, we're all over.
1: You don't have to do nothing. You're there to provide.
26: They promote for me.
1: Exactly. And just to add on to more what you're going to be doing tomorrow, it just seems like with wrestling and the rich history of it all, you said you're from Paducah, Kentucky. Now you have Nashville, which is also rich history from wrestling.
26: Yeah,
1: you go back to the fairground days. How cool is it to be in a market that loves wrestling this much?
26: It's awesome. Honestly, especially AEW nowadays, our fans are so loyal and they're all so cool. It's like no matter where we go, we get pretty good crowds. But like you said, to be like in Nashville, obviously with the history of how deep it goes, it's always cool to be in those cities, the more legend cities. It's always an experience.
1: You mentioned, you know, the Stone Cold Steve Austins of the world, the Rocks of the world that really kind of inspire you to get into wrestling. Do you remember your welcome to the wrestling moment?
26: Oh, man.
1: Was it bump? Was it just a slam?
26: Honestly, I remember I had to be maybe 16. I was still in high school. But I was supposed to do this one show as like a big tournament weekend. But I had already like promised we had a video game like a tournament we were doing at on the side, and we actually got to the finals of this video. It was a game called Burnout. I don't know if you remember a game called Burnout.
1: Oh yeah.
26: We got to the finals, and the winners of the finals win like $500. They win a free Xbox. They win like a year's worth of Hardee's. So I skipped this wrestling show, which I probably would have got like $50 to go do the video game, and we won the tournament actually. So I got the $500.
1: No
26: we got
1: way.
26: Like a year's worth of Hardy coupons. We got a free Xbox. I used the $500 to like get my first car. So it was like a big thing. And so the next time I went back to the company, I was in a tag team match against like their two top tag team guys. And they just beat me up because obviously I was going to be the one like in the match. So like they just beat me up the whole time. And I just took it because I knew what they were doing. But that was definitely like, hey, welcome to the business.
7: Did you, we're talking the Ricochet from AEW, and I'm looking at Instagram page right now, and it's a lot of fun. Did you ever think a kid from Paducah, Kentucky would have a million followers on Instagram? You have a million followers.
26: Yeah. No, again, I said earlier, when I started wrestling, it was just something that fell into my lap. You know, even though I, you know, we watched it every Monday or whenever.
7: Right.
26: We watched all the time. Since I can remember even watching TV, I remember watching wrestling. And then, like you said, I just started doing it. Hey, and then it's just something that I just happened to be good at, and I happened to just travel to Mexico, and then Mexico to Europe, and then Europe, I was in Japan, and then Japan, you know, takes me to this place and that place, and you just take everything in, and you take it as it comes, and I think that's just been the best way for me. But now I've become kind of a master, as some would say. They say it's like a language that you speak, and I just become very fluent in that language.
7: Oh, I think it's awesome. All right, we're going to let your stablemates get here. Ricochet, thank you.
26: No problem. Thank you, guys.
7: I sent my son a picture of you guys. He's about to lose his mind. And real quick before you go, the popularity of you guys, and I tell people, my son can't name three quarterbacks in the NFL. He's a big sports fan.
26: Yeah, yeah.
7: But he knows all of y'all, like, intimately. Awesome. How cool is that?
26: That's great. It's great out to know that people are out there that are still into it like I used to be into it when
7: right.
26: I was younger. And again, hopefully we can continue to just, you know, tell our stories and make you guys laugh and hate us and go through all the emotions possible. Yeah.
7: I love it. Ricochet, thank you, brother. All right, we'll bring over whoever wants to come next to sit in with us tomorrow. Again, this event, AEW, is over at the Pinnacle tomorrow night. We'll be over there tomorrow night as well. With everything that's going on, it's a lot of fun. Ricochet, thank you. Welcome in. What's going on, my man?
0: Not too much. How are y'all doing?
7: I'm doing well, man. You excited for tomorrow night?
0: I am ready to beat some ass.
1: There you go.
7: Start by him.
1: No, not right? me, please.
7: Yeah.
1: God, not me. No.
7: I
1: don't deserve it. I promise. He's the one that deserves it, not me.
7: I really do, right? So what's up? You know, Ricochet was talking about the adventure, the travel. I mean, but there's a lot of work. I mean, you guys just don't show up looking like this.
0: No, not at all. It's typically flying in the night before. Some people might do cardio that night, do the gym next day, tracking your macros, mobility, functionality, doing body work when you get home, trying to also mentally just not lose your mind because it's just every week is kind of a reset for me. You don't get used to traveling. It's just every day I'm just trying to survive, honestly.
7: Oh, wow. Yeah.
1: So how many years, how many days of the year are you traveling? Is it, are we talking 300? Are we talking 250?
0: At least 250.
1: Yeah.
0: Yeah. Flying to different towns. It sucks because there's weeks that go by, I'm like, I don't even know where I was last week.
1: Right.
0: I got to look at my tickets. I don't know where I'm going.
1: You mentioned macros and the food regimen. What is that like for you on a consistent basis?
0: Oh, man. A lot of egg whites and oatmeal, rice and chicken.
1: It's a very strict diet.
0: For the most part. Otherwise, yeah. I go to catering and have a bunch of cookies.
1: Is that the guilty pleasure?
0: That whatever sweets they have, I'm typically eating. I shouldn't be, but I can't help myself.
1: That's all right. Hey, it happens.
0: And I got to maintain my abs.
1: I'm about to say, you guys have like chiseled bodies, like a statue. I don't have no nothing's chiseled. I just have the T-bone steak waiting at the house. That's about
0: it. That sounds good.
1: It honestly does sound very good right now.
7: With that being said, all right, so talk about your partner here and what you guys, the attack of what you guys try to do every time you hit the ring.
0: We have been through a lot over the past couple of years. So the biggest thing, we don't take no days off. We're there to make a statement, hit people as hard as possible, make you feel, we want to hit people so hard that you feel in the first row. That's how hard we're hitting people. There's no teams like us in AEW who are jacked up, old school looking guys who can not only beat you, throw you over the top rope, top press, but we can also do flips out of the ring. This guy is more mobile and athletic than I am, but we are well-rounded athletes. We are basically NFL players running these ropes.
7: Yeah, Gates of Agony. Yeah. I love, who came up with that?
0: I think that was like a collaboration between us two and Tony Khan.
7: I mean,
0: it's going to cause some agony. We're going to hurt some people.
7: Gates. Like I told you, gates of pain, gates of agony. Yeah. I mean, it's like I'm going to feel.
0: You're going to walk through the gates.
7: I'm going to feel it. Tomorrow night, you come out. Who are we wrestling tomorrow night?
0: Actually, we're not sure, but whoever conglomeration, whoever wants to step up and get beat up, doesn't matter.
7: Now, is it going to be a trio tomorrow night, or just going to be you two? How's this working?
0: Hopefully, it's a trio. We'll come for those trio championships.
7: Take it down. A lot of trios. It's usually the doubles or the fours. Mm-hmm. Not a lot of trios, right? I mean, has that been a trend lately?
0: I think we have like the best trios division in all pro wrestling. So we have. There's a lot of six man groups there.
7: Good. Did y'all wrestle back in November here?
0: I believe so.
7: We're all looking at her like, yeah, I know you guys were here back in
0: the... I know Toa and I have had a match here a couple years ago, but we did do some stuff on TV last November, I believe.
7: So let me ask you, I want to ask you this, right? And I'll talk to him in a minute, but with you. All right, when you go out there and somebody's just giving you the you-know-what, right? Yeah. And how fun is that? Because, I mean, they want to kill you, not in the literal terms, but right? But you're giving it back to them. How much fun is that?
0: If anything, I'm just trying to pop these boys because they know how hard I'm going to hit somebody. So typically, if somebody hits me hard, I just start smiling and laughing because they know it's coming right back to you like 100%.
7: Oh, my gosh.
0: We've hit people so hard where he's hopping off the apron. He has to cover his ears because he's just hearing the sound.
7: Oh, my gosh. Yeah. Do you, like, when you get up on the turnbuckle, do you do, like, the big flips in the air and all that?
0: I don't do that. He does that. I don't need to do – I look good. I got to keep 2 feet on the ground.
1: Like you say, he's managing his abs, right? Yes, managing the abs.
7: Sure. I need to do more of that, right? All that. But what's it like, though? I mean, with the crowd, you walk out, half the crowd's against you, half the crowd loves you. I mean, it's got to be – I'm not sure. Somebody described this. There's not a drug in the world to make you feel like you feel when you walk out.
0: I just got goosebumps. When we just wrestled at Arthur Ashe, 15,000 people singing a song. Damn. You take a moment to look up at all the people. There's reasons why we can't sleep after shows. I'll try to go to sleep. I have a 5 a.m. flight, but I'll just lay in bed till 3 a.m. just wired. There's nothing like that.
7: It's
0: insanity.
7: Now, where are you from?
0: I'm from Minneapolis, Minnesota.
7: Okay, now how did you start? I mean, everybody's got their genesis of how they got there, and what was yours?
0: Fell in love with wrestling probably 9, 10 years old. Saw the Hardy Boys, Matt and Jeff Hardy, was obsessed. My mom told me that this was not a real career, so I had to go to college. I had to do grad school. I worked in a 9-to-5 cubicle for like 7 years.
7: Nope.
0: And I got to a place in my life where I was like, I'm not going to be happy if I don't chase this dream. I saw like a YouTube clip one day, and I told my girlfriend at the time, like, I got to become a pro wrestler. We ended up moving to Baltimore. I found a school. And 2 years after that, I was signed to Ring of Honor. Called my mom, like, hey, I made it. So
7: good for you. Yeah. We're talking to Bishop Khan. I had the conversation with the girlfriend. I want to be a wrestler.
0: I mean, she's not around anymore. So she wasn't down for the grind. So to her, too. I mean, I made it.
7: All right. What was your first moment like? I did make it. Like, was it seeing yourself on TV? Was it getting recognized at a restaurant? Or what was the moment for you like? All right, God, I made the right choice.
0: Other than signing my first contract, it was my old tag team partner. We debuted on Ring of Honor maybe 2019, and I saw my debut on TV like a week later at some bar that I was at. I'm like, yes. That's me on TV. that's crazy to just see yourself.
7: Did you grab people and say, look, that's because I would have. I'm that shallow. I'm like, look at me on TV right there.
0: My friends saw me, and they were trying to make it a big thing. I'm like, hey, stop trying to ride my coattails. Just relax.
7: Right. Yeah. There's a thing we use all the time is like people are jealous of where you are, but nobody's jealous of how you got there.
0: No.
7: And I got to think, Mr. Khan, you had some long, lonely nights.
0: Yeah. After the ex-girlfriend, it was basically 2 years of working my 9-to-5 job. After that, I'd go to wrestling training for 3 hours. After that, go to the gym for another hour and a half, sleep, and then do it all over again. I was driving an hour to work and back every single day, too. So I was just locked in, and because this is all I wanted to do. I was going to prove everybody wrong. I was tired of working my job. Somehow I had my wrestling job and my real job for maybe like 2 years until they found out that I did this.
7: Yeah.
0: And I got laid off, but at that point I didn't need the job anymore.
7: Good for you. Yeah. We were talking before you guys got here about Rocky, about the inspiration for Rocky. Mm-hmm. We all have a Rocky inside of us. You got your story where you're like nobody believed in you, but you know if you quit, you go back to that world which you hated, right?
0: Yep.
7: So you didn't go, you're not going to quit.
0: No, never. It's funny because I told myself this when I was like 15. I'm like, I just want to be at a place in my life where I can enjoy my days. I have all this freedom. Maybe I'll be a pro wrestler one day. And then I became that. And I'm like, this is just, I didn't think it was actually going to happen.
1: You manifested
0: it. Yeah, I manifested it. It's kind of crazy to sit back and think about that. We talk about it every week. We get to fly all over the world, all over the country, perform in front of people. We're on TV. We get to do pay-per-views. Like, we're so lucky and fortunate to do this. It's the best job in the world.
7: Yeah, but you earned it.
0: Yes,
7: nobody, definitely. You didn't open an envelope. Like, oh, I'm going to be there.
0: Definitely worked tirelessly to get here.
7: I love it. Hey, appreciate you. What's your other partner coming here? Again, the AEW is tomorrow night at the Pinnacle. Get your tickets. We went last November. We had a ball doing that. All right, who's next, Dr. Crane?
1: You have Toa coming in here. And Toa. I think he's ready to just beat you to a pulp.
7: I think Toa could launch you probably into Laverne if you wanted to.
1: And Laverne's a far place away. All right, before you start, I got to ask, what's the calorie intake?
2: Oh, man, that's a good question. I'm probably around anywhere from 28 to 3,200. And that's like my cutting.
1: And that's
2: like
1: a clean cut, yeah.
2: For the most part.
1: Are we egg whites and chicken breasts? Is that what I'm getting at?
2: For the most part, because for my macros and my meal plan, my fats are pretty low. So.
7: Oh, man.
2: Yeah.
1: No avocado for him.
2: But that would be my only fats with stuff like that.
7: Ricochet and Con were talking about the travel. You're busy, busy, busy, busy. Yeah. When do you find time to lift?
2: As soon as I land. So at least like traveling wise, one thing that I built into my schedule, because I'm on the West Coast along with Ricochet. So I take a lot of red eyes going to most of the cities we go to. So as soon as I touch down, the first thing I do is go hit the gym. My coach, shout out Chris Gorder, strength coach over at SDSU. He recommended me, he's like, after these long flights, it's better just to get your blood flushed throughout your whole body. So he has this little regimen that I do every time. So I immediately go get some cardio in, get a little bit of blood flow. Don't worry about having my intense workouts. I usually keep those for back home.
7: Yeah.
2: But when I'm on the road, man, I was like, let me just get blood flowing. Let me loosen up, getting ready.
7: You're going to work out today?
2: Oh, I already did cardio.
7: You did?
2: But we're going to get a nice little lift in later. That's going to be the fun time.
7: Heck yeah. All right. I mean, do y'all, the three of y'all, I can imagine you three at some gym coming in. And
1: the grown man's playground.
7: Creating. It is, right? Creating some chaos. I love that. All right. Where are you from?
2: I'm from San Jose, California. Originally grew up in Stockton as well.
7: And then, so your first, what was your mindset that you want to be a wrestler? What happened to you?
2: Yeah, so my story is pretty interesting as well. So I grew up a wrestling fan like all of us in this room. Like, just the 90s was huge for me. And it wasn't until I didn't know what to do with life after football. So I got hurt when I played at SDSU. I never got to actually play because of my injury. So I tried to figure out what's next. So I got into powerlifting. As you can tell by my size and stature, I did pretty well. I totaled over 2,000 pounds, and my specialty was bench press. On paper, the most I've ever done was 635, and at that moment, I was chasing a 700-pound bench. But I also couldn't tie my shoes. So then I had a realization. I looked like a house, built like a house, but also moved like a house. That means I didn't move at all. But then I had that realization. I was like, man, I got to do something to take care of my family because at that point, I just had my son. So then my wife just asked, she's like, why don't you do wrestling? I was like, wow, that's a really good question. I honestly never thought about it because generally growing up, watching these guys, they were superheroes.
7: To
2: the point where it's like, you don't ask Superman or Spider-Man, like, how, and then even if you did ask Spider-Man, sorry, like, how you get these powers. But, you know, you just figured that's just kind of how it was. So, like, as a kid, I never thought I could be a wrestler because I just thought that's how it was. So when she asked me that question, I was like, oh, yeah, I can actually do that. So then I looked up and I saw a school near me at the time in San Diego, Knox Pro. I'm trained by Rikishi Fatu in Reno, Hawaii.
7: Yeah.
2: So, you know, shout out to them because they got me ready for this crazy, hectic business. But along the way, I had to move to San Francisco because this is also during the pandemic era. Mm-hmm. So I would drive from SF to LA because that's where Knox Pro was located. So I'd be making that drive all the time. So speaking on like what Khan said of like having all these people not believing in him, my wife believed in me the entire time. And I just hone in on that because, yeah, just like him, I had so many people that kind of laugh at what I did, whether it was also like, you know, my mom or dad or like saying little things that they might not realize might have been rude or like.

0: our son. Then we found out she's pregnant with twins. Also driving around with dogs in the car, trying to figure out, you know, how to make ends meet. Yeah. So I got real lucky when I had the opportunity to get a tryout. So, yeah.
1: So when you trained at Rikishi's school, what advice did he give you that you instilled today?
0: Man, the best one, the simplest one, fly low. Work hard. Don't cause any issues. You know, mind your own P's and Q's. It's so simple, but I promise you 99% of the wrestling community, of the workers, do not follow that rule.
2: Right.
0: And it helped me because y'all keep flying close to the sun, y'all get burnt out.
2: I'll be
0: flying nice and high, you know. So shout out Keisha for that one.
2: I love that. We're talking to Toa. Look, you got Ricochet, you got Khan in here with you. And I can tell by the body language, you guys get along. How important is it to find guys like that away from the ring that you love?
0: Man, it's huge. I mean, every time I come home, I tell my wife how lucky I am to be partnered with these guys, because this is my family away from my family. You know, so it's something that I equally care about as much as I do my family. And for me, that means a lot. And also what I'm trying to do in this business is like to be the greatest I can, you know, and to have brothers right by my side that feel the same way. You know, that aren't jealous by any means.
2: Right.
0: So I know, man, you know, we're here with Ricochet, you know, one of the greatest of all time. He's used his platform to elevate us. You know, he could have positioned us to be like the background dancers. You know what I mean? Now he brought us up upstage, and, you know, it was up to me and Khan to step up, because we looked at that. It was like, all right, he ain't going to hand us anything, but he's giving us these opportunities to rise with him. And we see that. So whether it's him becoming national champion, us being tag champions, or what our number one goal is right now, which is being the trios champion, you know, we're all in it together.
2: I love it. And look, you get to go tomorrow night and in front of thousands at the Pinnacle. You guys do this everywhere. I was talking to Khan about this. I mean, there is no drug, right? When you walk out there and you see thousands screaming, loving, hating, yelling, everything, that's got to be amazing.
0: It's surreal. It's living the dream. It's living the dream, you know, honestly. So I get excited every time.
2: Now, you obviously, with Ricochet and Khan, you get recognized. Is there a weird place you get recognized? Like, don't say a steam room. But is there a place being recognized? It's like, oh, this is cool.
0: So I'll say this was pretty cool. My new neighbor, because I recently just purchased my first house, because AEW does amazing and pays us handsomely. So
2: congrats.
0: Thank you so much. So that was actually something new, to where like my wife's talking to the neighbors and, you know, figuring out the kids, and you know, she brings up what I do, and they immediately already knew who I was and everything I did. So I was like, oh, that's interesting. But they're awesome. They're great.
2: Can you imagine having a house, and then you meet your neighbor, and it's this dude? He walks out, and you're like, oh, my God.
0: My wife made sure to tell him I'm nicer, you know, at home. Unless I'm not, then I'm exactly like I am on TV.
2: Now, how big are you?
0: I'm 6'4", anywhere from 280 to 290.
2: Good Lord, man.
1: I mean, it's impressive. I mean,
2: I'm like 280, but I'm not that to it, right? I mean, it's
0: the key is to get to 400 pounds. So when you cut, illusion's a lot bigger.
1: I know what you're talking about with the whole wrestling background of like a neighbor, because I've told you guys before on the air here, my grandfather was a professional wrestler back in the day. Obviously, I was a grandkid at the time, but you know, he'd go to the YMCA and he'd get this special treatment. And there'd people grabbing his bags. I'm like, what's going on here? And then, you know, you put two and two together, like, oh, I get it. Like, this is his pastime. It makes sense. But I mean, yeah, you're gonna get special treatment wherever you go, because you're, like you said, superhero. You're their superhero. Like that's what their life is. So congrats to all of y'all for that.
2: Yeah, it's well done. Guys, thank you again. Tomorrow night, Dynamite Collision at the Pinnacle. It's a packed house. It's a lot of fun. Go. And look, I love seeing you guys on TV, because I was on vacation last week and I watched part of the wrestling. Was it TBS or TNT or one of them last week? I'm like, yeah, this is cool. They'll be in town next week. So you guys are, I mean, you're rock stars to a lot of people. So thank you. Ricochet, Khan, Toya, thank you guys very much. We'll see you tomorrow night. Again, it's a Pinnacle Dynamite Collision at the Pinnacle. We'll take a break. We'll be back with more right after this.
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10: I'm Fox 17 Code Red meteorologist Greg Bobis. Our forecast puts us into the mid-90s later on this afternoon. Heat index values between 105 and 110. And then this evening into tonight, a line of thunderstorms moving in from north to south. A few could be on the strong side.
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12: All right, welcome back to the Chase and Big Joe Show. Many thanks to Ricochet and Toya.
13: Toa. Did you break the mic again?
12: I did. I broke the mic again. Sorry.
14: I believe they were Samoan as well.
13: Samoan.
14: So they're a part of the tribe.
12: They are a great guy. You know what? All these wrestlers are great guys. They know. They understand the game. They're cool. They've got billions of followers. I mean, it's just really cool to see. This is never going away. And I love the people like, oh, wrestling. It's as popular now as it's ever been.
13: It always will be. I mean, Connor, I mean, you're the biggest wrestling fan in the room right now. I mean, yeah. I just grew up in, as my grandfather being the wrestler. I mean, don't get me wrong. I love the Raw's War era. I love the old 90s Raw. I mean, it was great. Mick Foley, you had Sacco, you have Dude Love. Joe, you okay over there?
12: Yeah, my mic just kind of. I need to get some of Chase's Hymns pills. My mic.
2: There's some blue chews in the cabinet.
12: My mic has kind of gone down a little bit. No, that was cool. I mean, and watch, and look, it's, people just think they like just fell into like, oh, we're going to wrestle this week. I mean, that journey they were talking about, most people quit, you know?
13: Well, hearing their backstories of Toa saying he went to, you know, had to move and was in a small apartment with his pregnant girlfriend or wife at the time with their boy or girl. And then they had the twins. I mean, that's just crazy. And two dogs. What a family in such a small space.
12: But you know what the end game is, yeah. Right? And that where you're trying to get to. So I think it's very cool. Tom Brady gives that great speech. He's like, I'm no better than you are. I just do something that most people – I don't do one thing that most people do, and that's quit.
13: I think the beautiful thing about all three of their stories is their humble beginnings of just wanting to be in the wrestling business. Because, like, I'll just mention it. Like, are you okay, buddy? You're just throwing me off a little bit. But anyways, no, like, when my grandfather came into the industry, it was just to survive. That's all it was for. It was – I'll get it, Joe. Don't worry about it. It's okay.
12: Listen, a good radio host doesn't let chaos bug him.
13: Well, I get sidetracked. My obligation in life is to help, and you look like you're in struggle of need.
12: I'm just holding the mic because
2: it's like he's cutting a promo right now.
13: Yeah, go ahead. Like, and cut
12: I'm
13: your
12: holding
13: promo,
12: the mic. Like I'm with the Shondells in 1958. Yeah. But they hold the mic like this. But no, I thought that was cool. Tomorrow night, are you going tomorrow night?
13: I don't believe so. I have a obligation in Mount Juliet, and then followed by a soccer game.
12: Oh, National Assembly tomorrow night, huh? Who are we playing tomorrow night?
13: CF Montreal.
12: What does CF stand for?
13: Club football.
12: Some dumb Canadian.
13: French. Something
2: Canadian.
13: French.
2: Friends.
12: Some dumb Canadian thing.
13: Friends.
2: I almost said another word, but I don't think we're allowed to say.
13: Yeah, let's not.
12: You see where Trump put a 50% tariff on all Canadian goods coming in the country in 30? Does that apply to them?
13: I
12: don't know. We don't talk politics here. Yeah, I'm just kidding. Mr. Speaker.
8: I love Tennessee.
13: That's great.
12: Oh, the one where he says he could take Elvis is one of the best.
8: We love take him? Elvis.
13: You think I could take him? Could I have taken him?
2: He was doing the medal ceremony at the World Cup the other day, and the Spanish captain walks up. You're my favorite player. I love you.
13: Yeah. Rodri. Yeah.
12: Love it, man.
13: And he stayed on stage just to, like, oh, I'm going to celebrate with them. And then Infantino's grabbing, like, no, let them celebrate.
12: Yeah, right.
13: That's, and they do the confetti. He's just smiling, clapping.
12: Did Spain have their party yesterday in Spain? I saw some video, and there was millions.
13: They flew back.
12: Yeah. For that.
13: It was massive. And I think, you know, the fans, they're happy. This is the second ever World Cup they've won. So they're
12: still. Are you happy that you hate England so much? Are you happy England didn't win?
13: 100%. They only have one World Cup.
12: Although King Charles is pretty cool. He was in a bar. He's like, we have a reason to drink today after England got beat.
13: Yeah.
12: He's like, we have a reason to drink today. I was like, oh, that's good for you, man. I
13: love it.
12: Do you really love it?
13: Yeah, I do. I really do. I'm so happy. I just don't know how to share my expression.
12: Let's go to break so you can fix my microphone. All right. Back with the main thing we all love. Celebrity birthdays is next. Right here, 102.5 The Game.
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0: All right, welcome back to the final segment of the Chase and Big Joe Show right here on 102.5 The Game, brought to you by the Omni Nashville Hotel. We'll be at the Omni on Thursday at Bar Lines from noon to 3. Come by and say hi. The best hotel around. Always smells so good in there. When you walk, you feel like you're important when you go to the Omni.
1: Yeah, it's like you're walking.
0: We feel like we're important.
1: Well, you know, it's just so nice when you have...
2: You smell good, Joe.
0: Thank you.
2: You smell important.
0: I try to.
1: You have like door people at the Omni, and they, one of them being
0: Patrick.
1: He greeted me this past Thursday and said, "Hey, what's going on?" I was like, "How's the music going?" He's great. I was like, "There's such a friendly, family-friendly environment there at the Omni. It's just, it's great."
0: It really is. And the way you just kind of articulate that was really special.
1: Yeah, almost like, you know, it was just happiness.
0: But how much you love the World Cup?
1: No, I just love the Omni. They know my they know my lunch order. They're just great people.
0: Is there going to be a bounce for MLS after the World Cup?
1: I think there was a bit of a bounce because Nashville City was on, you know, primetime television on Fox, and they ended up not, it wasn't a bad product, but like both teams were having play like a lot of injured reserves.
0: Nashville was on Fox?
1: Mm-hmm.
0: When?
1: This past Saturday, or Friday, excuse me.
0: I didn't know that.
1: It was Atlanta, yeah.
0: I do like the ad they put out that said, "Thank you, world. We'll take it from here."
1: Yeah.
0: That's pretty cool.
1: That is pretty neat. I just wish we would have saw more of that in the middle of the World Cup, you know, group stages and so forth.
0: More because of what?
1: More advertisement for MLS. I feel like they didn't do a good enough job for that. There was just a lot of, you know, let's focus all on the World Cup. Well, MLS play is just at a halt right now. It's the only league across the world that is active. So the fact that you don't promote that throughout the World Cup, to me, I think is malpractice.
0: World Cup probably doesn't want you to do that.
1: Well, they're over here doing hydration breaks, and nobody
0: FIFA
1: wants that,
0: doesn't
1: do
0: want
1: they?
0: Promoting anything else.
1: It's a FIFA-sanctioned league.
0: MLS is?
1: Yeah.
0: What about your dumb little in-season tournaments?
1: That one, I don't
0: it's
1: know.
0: Pretty dumb.
1: It's not sanctioned by MLS, so I'm not sure what that is.
0: The Champions Cup.
1: The League's Cup.
0: League's Cup.
1: Champions Cup is different. It's CONCACAF Champions Cup.
2: Real football starts soon. We'll be okay.
1: Exactly. Yes.
0: What did they win last year?
1: The U.S. Open Cup.
0: U.S. Open Cup.
1: The oldest domestic cup in the United States.
0: You just made that up.
1: No, I'm serious.
0: Older than the Rayon City Fishing Cup?
1: Well, no, if you include the League's Cup, CONCACAF Champions Cup, all the other cups involved, like it's the oldest one.
0: Mike Organ's great-great-grandfather won the inaugural Rayon City Marlin Fishing Tournament in 1888.
1: Did he really? Yep.
2: When's the next city council meeting?
0: That's tonight.
2: Oh.
0: 7 o'clock, Rayon
2: What's
0: city.
2: On the agenda?
0: A statue of Jeff Fisher.
1: It's nice. On.
0: It's going to be approved. We're going to put it right in the middle of the town square.
1: I mean, I'm just looking.
0: And also, there's a Chipotle trying to move in, and we're not sure yet.
1: We're not doing that.
0: We're not sure.
2: Well, you're a Moe's exclusive city, aren't you?
0: We are. Yeah. Oh. And then, but we might allow Social Cantina to expand to Rayon City.
1: Hey,
0: Mike does the minutes, so he's got everything down.
1: Those protein bowls, man.
0: They're really good. Are we ready for what day is it? And celebrity birthdays?
1: I think we are.
0: Mr. Speaker, gavel down.
1: All right. First on the list, we have National Lamington Day. It is.
0: Is that bear that everybody had? Well, that's Paddington.
1: No, yeah, it's something different. This is it looks like a cake. It says those bloody, poofy, woolly biscuits are celebrated today. They're called Lamington. That's what Lord Lamington, the governor of Queensland from 1896 to 1901, supposedly called these Australian cakes.
0: Okay.
1: So there you go. National Junk Food Day.
0: Every day.
1: National Tug of War Tournament Day.
2: In what fashion?
1: Take a monkey.
0: You ever play
1: lunch
0: tug of war? Like with? That's not what I meant.
2: Got
0: like
2: play
0: in
2: with a
0: high
2: couple
0: school
2: people.
0: Tug of war. Did you ever play tug of war like that?
1: Yeah, we did that.
0: I was never on a team that won tug of war.
1: Well,
0: never.
1: It was a summer activity for football
0: yeah,
1: season.
0: I've never been on a winning tug of war team.
2: Connor, you can play solo though.
1: Golly! Oh, we got a big headache today. Whew. But no, Connor Newton knows about tug of war, like the field day thing for grade school.
2: Oh, yeah. Exactly. Right in that pile of mud in the middle.
1: That's right. The rest of the list here, we have Invite an Alien to Live with You Day today. So, you know, yesterday, laying on the moon, today, whatever. All right, Legal Drinking Age Day is today, July 21st. And National Be Someone Day, like those wrestlers that came in. They are someone.
0: Be someone.
1: Yep.
0: What's that song? Be someone. Be someone. Be someone.
1: Is that before or after tug of war?
0: That's during.
1: All right. What birthdays we got today,
0: all right,
1: Joe?
0: Time for celebrity birthdays. Get these within two. Dr. Crane, you have to go first. This is a former St. Louis Cardinal reliever. The Mad Hungarian.
1: Yes.
0: Al Hrabowski. How old is Al Hrabowski today?
1: He's on the TV broadcast for the Cardinals.
0: Is he?
1: Yeah.
0: He's a bad dude, with man.
1: Danny Wexelman. 85.
2: 78.
0: 77. Connor's on 1-0. Connor, how old is former LA Rams receiver Henry Ellard?
2: 57.
1: 62.
0: 65. Dr. Crane, how old is she won the World Cup for us in 1999, Brandi Chastain? She took her shirt off.
1: Let's go 58.
2: 63.
0: 58 exactly.
1: Dang.
0: Mr. Speaker, David Carr, the number one overall pick of the 2002 NFL draft by the Houston Texans.
2: Brother of Derek. Let's go 48.
0: Derek Mason?
2: Which Derek Mason?
0: You said brother of Derek.
2: Carr.
0: Derek David Carr.
1: Carr. Derek Carr.
0: Derek Mason.
2: Derek. And Jimmy Carr.
0: Yeah. Jimmy Carr is pretty funny.
1: So whose birthday are we talking here again?
0: David Carr.
1: David Carr. 54?
0: He's 47. So Connor gets the points. Tied at 2. Dr. Crane, how is Tamika Catchings, former Lady Vol player?
1: Tamika is 41?
2: 49.
0: 47. Connor's up now 3-2. Connor, how old is CeCe Sabathia?
2: Baseball great. 60.
1: No, CeCe's got to be 38.
0: 46.
1: Oh.
0: Dr. Crane, how old is John Lovitz from SNL? Friend of the show, by the way.
1: John Lovitz is, I don't know, let's go 49.
2: 53.
0: 69.
2: Nice.
0: Mr. Speaker, Josh Hartnett, the actor, was in Pearl Harbor and a bunch of other movies.
2: 54.
1: 59.
0: 48. Dr. Crane, how old is singer Cat Stevens?
1: Cat Stevens is 61.
2: 70.
0: 78. All right, Mr. Speaker, how old is cartoonist Gary Trudeau? From Doonesbury.
2: I don't know what that is.
0: It's a cartoon.
2: Okay.
1: In your heyday, Joe?
2: 67.
1: Is that your heyday? Cartoons?
0: Answer the question.
1: 72.
0: 78. Dr. Crane, how old is singer Emerson Hart of Tonic?
1: 81.
2: No, he's younger than that. 54.
0: 57. Mr. Speaker, singer Fitz of Fitz and the Tantrums.
2: In one of the most overplayed stadium anthem songs of all time. He is 38.
1: 39.
0: 56. Dr. Crane, how old is keyboard player Corey Cooper of Skillet?
1: Skillet? Ah.
0: You better get this one.
1: Let's go 52.
2: 48.
0: 54.
1: All right.
0: And
1: it's 3-3.
0: It's 3-3. All right, we got two more here real quick. Mr. Speaker, how old is reggae singer Damian Marley?
2: Is he related to Bob?
0: What do you think? I mean, Marley's reggae from Jamaica, are they?
1: 36.
0: Yes.
1: 42.
0: 48. Next one wins here. How old, Dr. Crane, is actor Justin Bartha from The Hangover? He's the one stuck on the rooftop in The Hangover.
1: Oh, okay. Let's go 55.
2: 47.
0: 48. Connor with the win at the buzzer.
1: Boom.
0: Well done, Connor.
2: Thank you. Thank you.
0: Yeah, got it done there. Dr. Crane, what'd you learn today, buddy?
1: I learned you need to go to the gym after a breakup. I learned.
0: Yeah.
1: I learned that Joe Dubin loves playing with microphones. And
0: Who broke up that we said they'd go to the gym? It was a school, right? Who was it that broke up?
1: Huh?
0: How did we get the breakup? Who said somebody?
2: Lane Kiffin.
0: Lane Kiffin.
1: Oh yeah, that's right.
0: Lane Kiffin broke with Ole Miss, and I said, "What are you doing? Your breakup? You had no idea." My man, Mr. Speaker, said immediately, "Go to the gym."
1: It's fair.
2: Got to be there to know.
0: What's our out time? I have no idea what time it is
2: right now.
1: Yeah.
0: Love you, Dr. Crane. Good job, Mr. Speaker. As always, thank you for everything. To our guys out there, our message every day, listen, we love you. If you are struggling, if something's going on, go to therapy. Please go to therapy. Get it off your chest. But know how valuable you are, how wonderful you are, how amazing you are. After all that's gone in your life, you're still here. that means you're pretty badass. And we love you. And know, more importantly, more than anything else in this world, know how much God loves you. A Real shows up next. 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
15: Good afternoon, I'm Connor Newt with your Game Center update. As SEC Media Days from Tampa, Florida roll on this week, yesterday Kentucky head coach Will Stein made some headlines with his comments. When asked why he thinks his Kentucky football team can win big in Lexington, he had an interesting answer. Here's what he had to say.
16: This is going to sound like really... I think because of me, to be honest.
15: Georgia and Florida's game will not be played in Jacksonville for the next 2 seasons as the stadium is undergoing renovations. This year's game will be played at Atlanta, and the 2027 edition will be played at Tampa's Raymond James Stadium. The last time these two teams played in an on-campus environment was October 28, 1995, in which the teams played in Sanford Stadium in Athens, Georgia. Florida won that game 52-17. It doesn't seem like the world's largest cocktail party will be returning to an on-campus environment anytime soon. The NHL has announced that the World Cup of Hockey is scheduled for February 28th and will feature 8 national teams in a best-on-best tournament. The 13-day event will be co-hosted across 3 cities in Calgary and Edmonton in Alberta, Canada, and Prague and Czechia. Unlike the IIHF World Champions and Olympic tournaments, the World Cup is organized directly by the NHL and the NHLPA. Games are played under NHL rules instead of international. And tonight on 94.9 The Fan, it's Nashville Sounds Baseball as they're on the road to take on the Sugar Land Space Cowboys, AAA affiliate of the Houston Astros. Pre-game at 6:50 and first pitch at 7:05. 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

0: Sonic 1025, the game. Adam Vingan, Connor Newt, and Brandon Bigsby here with you. We hope you are having a wonderful Tuesday. Willie Donick and Derek Mason continue to be on vacation, as I've said a couple of times. Not together. They're on separate vacations. But both of them will be back next week. We actually received, Connor Newt, a really cool text message from Willie Donick earlier today.
1: Yes, we did.
0: Because his son, Mahoney Donick, who is a D3 national champion in baseball with Denison University, he and his teammates and other championship teams from the university visited the White House. So we saw a video of Mahoney Donick in a big room with President Trump. Very cool.
1: How cool is that?
0: Yeah.
1: Despite who the president is or what you believe, that doesn't matter. You have the honor to go to the White House and be recognized by the president of the United States. You take it. So how cool is that for the Donick family?
0: Very cool. Of course, we are thrilled that Mahoney Donick and the Denison Big Red won the D3 national championship in baseball. Still no sign of Willie's beloved Denison hat, the hat he wore throughout the run. He lost it. Our working theory is one day after the show, Willie put his hat on top of his car, took off his pullover, and forgot to put his hat back on, and then drove away with his beloved lucky hat on the roof.
1: I'm going to laugh if it like turns up one day randomly, like months from now, and we just find it.
0: Yeah.
1: How funny would that be? I mean, it'd be unfortunate, but how funny would that be?
0: Unfortunately, we do not have access to security footage. Chase McCabe told us by the time he came back from vacation, we did not have access to the security footage from the prior week. So we'll never know what happened to Willie's hat. It would be hilarious as hell if it just randomly showed up one day. I know Willie would be thrilled.
1: Too.
0: Yeah, right? I know Willie would be thrilled, but it was awesome to see that video of Mahoney Donick and his teammates at the White House with the president celebrating their national championship. Joey Dwyer of Vandy on SI will join us in roughly 15-20 minutes. He's down in Tampa for SEC Media Days. Today, I think Vanderbilt has gone already, so today was Vanderbilt Day at SEC Media Days. Clark Lee addressed reporters earlier today. So we'll get into Vanderbilt football with Joey Dwyer in about 15 minutes. During the 4 o'clock hour, Terry McCormick, veteran Titans reporter, will join us live here in studio between 4 and 5 to help us break down and preview Titans training camp. We are going to have a different Titans reporter in studio with us from 4 to 5 every day for the rest of the week. Easy for me to say. Terry McCormick today, Nick Suss tomorrow, Easton Freeze on Thursday, Teron Davenport on Friday. Also, I should note, the body fat percentage in the studio has spiked since Chase and Big Joe ended.
1: Yeah.
0: Ricochet, Bishop Khan, Toa Leona, also known as The Demand and All Elite Wrestling, were here in the studio. And I have to imagine their combined body fat percentage is in the single digits.
1: Yeah.
0: So things have gotten a little bit fatter in studio. No disrespect to me and Connor. I mean, we're
1: in shape, just not in their shape.
0: Well, I mean, how many people are in their shape? I mean, they are in fabulous shape. That's what you have to do if you are a professional wrestler. And Ricochet, Toa Leona, Bishop Khan, and the rest of AEW will be here tomorrow, not in studio, but downtown at the Pinnacle for AEW Dynamite in Collision.
1: I should have asked Ricochet if he was a Kentucky fan, because he grew up in Paducah.
0: He is the pride of Paducah, Kentucky.
1: He had his Eagles hat on. I know he's a big Philadelphia guy.
0: Yeah.
1: So, I don't know. I should have asked him.
0: Yeah, I'm not really sure of his geography, because he's from Paducah.
1: Billed from Las Vegas.
0: Billed from Las Vegas. Big Eagles fan, as I understand it. So I'm not really sure how all of that works, but I'm not going to challenge him on his fandom.
1: I think I've
0: only had one experience in my life in Paducah, Kentucky. It was several years ago. The Predators were playing a home road back-to-back. They played a home game here in the afternoon and then went to St. Louis for a road game the following day. and me, Robbie Stanley, and Darren McFarland carpooled. Really interesting group. We carpooled from Nashville to St. Louis for the game on Sunday. It was near the end of the regular season. And we stopped in Paducah, Kentucky for dinner. And let me tell you, never in my life had I experienced a 45-minute wait at an Applebee's until I went to Paducah, Kentucky. Or was it the other way around? It was a 45-minute wait at, is it Rafferty's? I think it was a 45-minute wait at Rafferty's on a Saturday night in Paducah. We ended up going to Applebee's because we weren't willing to wait 45 minutes for Rafferty's. And I'm like, damn, Paducah is hopping on the Saturday night. I just remember this one stretch with all of the chain restaurants, and now I know the humble beginnings of Ricochet.
1: Yeah.
0: Maybe he went to that Rafferty's. Maybe he has his own table there.
1: Maybe he's got a picture framed. Back. Yeah.
0: That's a good question. Who else notable is from Paducah, Kentucky?
1: I can't think of anyone. I can think of notable people from the state of Kentucky, but I can't think of anyone specifically from Paducah, Kentucky.
0: Are you from Kentucky?
1: I am not.
0: Okay.
1: My father is.
0: Got it.
1: He grew up he was born here, but he grew up in right near Murray County, so right near Murray State, and my grandfather worked there as a baseball coach, so that's where my Kentucky lineage comes from.
0: A lot of notable people on Paducah, Kentucky's Wikipedia page. Now, I'm not going to go through all of them, but more people than I anticipated.
1: Huh.
0: So Paducah,
1: I gotta do my research now.
0: Paducah apparently is the place to be. But anyway, it was cool to see Ricochet, Bishop Khan, and Toa Leona in studio. Again, AEW downtown at the Pinnacle. Two shows in one tomorrow night. Bell time, I believe, is 6:30 p.m. Show goes on the air at 7 p.m. The big sports news of the day, ESPN has had another round of layoffs. It's mostly tied to the NFL Network acquisition. And there are some bold names who have been laid off by ESPN. Ryan Clark, and man, this was awkward as hell yesterday.
1: Oh, yeah.
0: So in case you missed it, Ryan Clark was on NFL Live doing a normal appearance. And then I think randomly he just disappeared for the rest of the show. It's been reported that Ryan Clark wasn't supposed to be laid off until today, but people had caught wind that he was going to be laid off, and ESPN did not want Ryan Clark to find out while he was on the air that he was going to be laid off.
1: Yeah.
0: So I guess they told him abruptly, well, and then he just disappeared.
1: Watch the clip. You can tell that those hosts know. Like, you can just see it in their eyes that they know. It's unfortunate. I mean, you never want to see someone lose their job.
0: No.
1: I will say the layoffs that they've made make sense to me. Like, Ryan Clark is a very controversial figure.
0: Ryan Clark, Carl Ravich, who had been at ESPN for more than 30 years, he was laid off. This one was interesting. Tom Pelissero, NFL Network insider. Now that NFL Network and ESPN have merged, you only need so many NFL insiders. So Adam Schefter, Ian Rappaport, I guess Tom Pelissero was the low man on the totem pole, but I'm sure he's going to find a job.
1: Yeah, I hear the Athletic's got an NFL insider job.
0: I've heard that as well. Veteran SportsCenter anchor David Lloyd, NFL Network analyst and friend of Titans fans, Charles Davis, laid off as well. Bart Scott, Cam Newton, laid off as well. And, you know, I will miss Cam Newton dressing up like the Mad Hatter from Alice in Wonderland every day on ESPN. But as you said, Connor, as someone who was also laid off more than 4 years ago, being laid off sucks.
1: Yeah.
0: And a lot of these men and women, specifically the ex-athletes, Ryan Clark, Cam Newton, Bart Scott, Charles Davis, they've got money. So they aren't as hurt by this as someone, say, in my position was 4 years ago. But certainly it does stink. And it's led to a lot of, hand-wringing about the state of ESPN and all of the money being paid to Pat McAfee and Stephen A. Smith and what this means for the future of ESPN. And it, look, the way that we consume our sports news, our information in general, has changed dramatically over the years. And even ESPN isn't immune to this. So certainly it does stink for all of these people who put in a lot of hard work at ESPN. And look, I you know, Connor, you're not a huge fan of Carl Ravich. No, as a play-by-play guy.
1: Not a fan.
0: But, you know, he put in more than 30 years at ESPN. I'm not going to dance on anybody's grave. I know you're not dancing on Carl Ravich's grave.
1: No, I'm not trying to. I mean, can I say that I was ever thrilled with Carl Ravich's play-by-play performances, especially in the sport that you and I love, in college basketball? No, I mean, he lost me when he had his whole... The SEC as a conference sucks because they're 500 in conference play.
0: Oh, yes.
1: And then doubled down on it. That's when he lost me.
0: I had forgotten. I had forgotten about that.
1: But in his defense, I don't ever want to see anyone lose their job, especially someone that's been there as long as he has. And
0: longer than you've been alive, my friend.
1: Well, about 8 years. but, I mean, he was a staple of baseball coverage on that program, and I'm sure he'll find himself somewhere else. Fox has openings. Look, I'm not going to advertise that people go out and hire them, but you know it is unfortunate. And honestly, ESPN's in this weird stage where their shows that they put on, I feel like you can find better coverage elsewhere. Like if I want insight and I want analysis, there's plenty of people on YouTube that I can go to. Former coaches, current coaches, former players. That I feel like do a great job of breaking down the film or breaking down what's going on inside. ESPN is in this weird stage where they want to entertain you by people yelling all the time. Stephen A. Smith, the Pat McAfee show. I mean, it's got substance to it and it's funny, but if you want in-depth numbers and analysis, it's probably not the place to go to. So ESPN's in kind of a weird space. So it makes sense why these layoffs are happening.
0: Another report I saw was that Ryan Clark's layoff was somewhat tied to that really awkward interaction he had with Peter Schrager on the air last season.
1: In September.
0: Where Ryan Clark basically pulled the "I played so I know more than you" card.
1: Mm-hmm.
0: And I understand it. Look, Derek Mason fights this urge all the time whenever somebody has an opinion that he disagrees with. And he really does not like to pull the "I played the game so I know better" card. But I tell him, hey man, you did play the game at a high level for a very long time. You know more than a lot of people. So don't be afraid of flexing that muscle. But the way that Ryan Clark confronted Peter Schrager, it was something about CeeDee Lamb, I want to say, about CeeDee Lamb not having any targets or catches in a game early in the season for the Cowboys. It was really awkward. I went back and watched it earlier today, and it's as awkward as it was 6-7 months ago, however long it's been. But yeah, look, I can empathize. I can empathize. Excuse me, not emphasize. I can empathize with people who have been laid off, as I have been laid off. And ESPN, man, it's a much different place than it was in our youth. 615-737-1025. We'll take your thoughts on everything happening in the world of sports. 615-737-1025. But coming up next, Joey Dwyer of Vandy on SI will join the program. He is down in Tampa for SEC Media Days. He spoke to Clark Lee earlier today. It was Vanderbilt Day at SEC Media Days. Of course, a lot of discussion on what the post-Diego Pavia era will look like at Vanderbilt. The quarterback situation with Jared Curtis and Blaze Berlowitz. Joey's got it all covered, and he'll help us break it down coming up next. 615-737-1025. Today, the Nashville Sounds take on the Sugarland Space Cowboys. Okay. All right. First pitch is at 7:05 p.m. The Sugarland Space Cowboys. All right.
1: Houston Astros affiliate.
0: The Space Cowboys. I like it.
1: Not, minor league names are awesome.
0: Yeah, I mean, they're no Jacksonville Jumbo Shrimp, but the Sounds will take on the Sugar Land Space Cowboys. First pitch is at 7:05 p.m. You can catch all of the action on 94.9 The Fan, presented by Twin Peaks Family Leisure, Maple Street Biscuit Company, and Social Cantina.
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10: I'm Fox 17 Code Red meteorologist Greg Bobis. Our forecast puts us into the mid-90s later on this afternoon. Heat index values between 105 and 110. And then this evening into tonight, a line of thunderstorms moving in from north to south. A few could be on the strong side.
2: 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Teammates, Bingen, and Donick.

0: D-Mace, Vingen and Donick, 102.5. The Game, Adam Vingen, Connor Newt here with you. As I said, AEW in town tomorrow. AEW themes today, my friend.
1: All right.
0: That's the theme of the show, of course, starting with the AEW World Champion, Kenny Omega, who will be wrestling tomorrow at the Pinnacle. In the meantime, let's go to our phone line, driven by WilsonCountyHyundai.com, and welcome in Joey Dwyer of Vandy on SI, who is live in Tampa for SEC Media Days. Hi, Joey. How are you?
2: Good. How are you guys? Appreciate you having me.
0: Of course. Thank you for joining us. So we heard Clark Lee at the podium today. I will say this about Clark Lee, having him on this show weekly during the season, I would run through a brick wall for that man. I mean, there's just something about the way he commands a stage. He's got that presence. And among the things he said to the assorted media today was, quote, last season was not an arrival. It was simply another step in the climb. And Joey, yesterday Connor and I had the debate. Which program is under more pressure in 2026, Tennessee or Vanderbilt? And I made the argument that Vanderbilt is under more pressure this season just because of the momentum the Commodores have built over the past couple of years and whether they will be able to sustain it or build on it in the post-Diego Pavia era. As someone who's around the program on a regular basis, how much pressure would you say is on the Commodores football program entering this season?
2: Yeah, it's a good question. I think it's a nuanced question that you guys asked the other day, too. To me, there's more pressure on Tennessee to be in the playoff, but I also think there's a fair amount of pressure on Vanderbilt, not necessarily to be in the playoff, but to put together a foundational year that indicates to you that this thing is still heading in the right direction in the post-Diego Pavia era. I think there's a lot of pressure for Jared Curtis to be the guy. I think there's pressure for them to show that they have a core around him that they can supplement with transfers and build into a playoff team at some point. And to me, that's what pressure looks like for them. And they think they can win a national championship. They think they can make the playoff. I think externally, people are more skeptical of that. To me, a successful year looks like them showing that they can build on what they have this year and potentially be a playoff team next year or the year after that. And I don't know that I expect them to win 10 games or anything along those lines, but I think they're going to trend in that direction next year. Right now, though, I think it's all about, do you have the building blocks, even if Clark Lee's not necessarily going to say that right now.
0: Joey, give us the vibe around Vanderbilt at SEC Media Days, because 1 year ago, Diego Pavia was there, and you know Diego Pavia. He has an aura. And it really seemed like Diego Pavia was one of the stars of the show last year. But no quarterback, of course, for Vanderbilt at SEC Media Days. Just tell us what the vibe is around SEC Media Days with the program.
2: Yeah, I thought it was the right way to say it's probably politically correct. Nobody was really giving anything that would get him in trouble or would tip their hand about anything. Everything felt secretive today in a lot of ways. They've obviously expressed their aspirations for what they believe they can do, what they want to do. None of that was any secret going into the day anyway, but you ask what happens with the offense. Is it going to look different? Nobody was willing to tip their hand at all in regard to how they're going to adjust without Diego Pavia. Nobody was willing to tip their hand in regard to the quarterback competition. So secretive, probably the biggest tone today, I would guess. And then I will say that probably the biggest storyline is just their confidence. A year ago, everyone would say they thought they could win a national championship, and that was a shock to the system for people who covered Vanderbilt for a long time. And then you look today, and it's just flowing off guys' mouths, and it doesn't require a new story every time somebody says it anymore. So those are kind of the takeaways I had from the day. But Vanderbilt, it seems quietly confident in what it has, especially offensively, but really no disclosure of what exactly that's going to look like at this point.
0: Joey Dwyer of Vandy on SI joining us on D-Mace, Vingen and Donick. Joey, let's dive more into the offense specifically. Vanderbilt is returning only 38% of its offensive production from a year ago, according to ESPN, 44% of total production on the team, which is the worst rate in the SEC. We know there's no more Diego Pavia. We know there's no more Eli Stowers. Of course, Jared Curtis in the mix now. But who do you look at specifically as the person or persons who will have to pick up the slack on the offensive side of the ball this season?
2: I think a lot of it goes to the returners offensively, who they know can be good players. I think a lot of those guys have to turn into elite guys, specifically Junior Sherrill, the number one receiver. He was at media days today and talked a big game. He's talked a big game all summer in regard to what he can be for Vanderbilt and what kind of season he can have. He's been really good for Vanderbilt. He's had a great career. Now Vanderbilt needs him to be elite, and it's time for him to do it. It's time for him to step up. To me, it's time for Cedric Alexander to become one of the best backs in the league as well, and for tight end Cole Spence to assume the receiving role that we thought that he was going to take on before Eli Sowers got to Vanderbilt 2 years ago. Those are the three guys. And then I think some of their transfers to Corey Thomas. He's supposed to be their number two receiver, had some struggles throughout the spring. And obviously they have a lot of new faces on the offensive line who are experienced, but that's got to come together. Transfers to Corey Thomas. He's supposed to be their number two receiver, had some struggles throughout the spring. And obviously they have a lot of new faces on the offensive line who are experienced, but that's got to come together. Like, it's funny to

0: today at SEC Media Days. I see him on set with Paul Feinbaum right now. He's wearing a gigantic chain. I mean, I don't want to know how much that costs. Maybe you can tell us. But what was your experience like following around Cedric Alexander? What did you get from that experience?
1: Yeah, I think the reason I wanted to do the story was Cedric Alexander has a lot of nuance to him, and he's generally relatively guarded around the media, and I really wanted to kind of get in his orbit a little bit today and show people his personality. His mom has told me numerous times his smile is like his patented thing in life. Like, there's nothing like Cedric Alexander's smile, and I wanted to understand kind of where it came from. But again, he was one of those guys who really wasn't willing to divulge a lot in regards to the roster, but he just lit up when I asked him about that teddy bear on his chain. He talked about how he feels like everyone should know that he's someone that people can open up to, and that he's there to support people, and that's why he wore the chain. I think that was the goal of the story, was to hear things like that, and there's some funny anecdotes in there as well about how he chose his outfit on ChatGPT before media days. But yeah, Cedric Alexander is really just such an upbeat personality, and I think college football needs more people like him, which is why I wanted to spotlight him. And again, today kind of reaffirmed all those things to me.
2: We're talking to Joey Dwyer of Vancouver SI. And Joey, obviously last year it's no secret that the offense flowed through Diego Pavia. I mean, he was a Heisman candidate for most of the season, and I think he was the focal point of that offense. With him gone now, who in your mind needs to step up to be the focal point and the driving force of this offense?
1: Clark Lee kind of hit on it today. I think it's their offensive line. I think the first-year starting quarterback, whether it be Jared Curtis or Blaise Berlowitz, is going to have some real struggle if the pocket can't hold up. And they want to run to win. That's one of Clark Lee's mottos, as you guys know. And if Cedric Alexander doesn't have the holes to run through, and Vanderbilt can't use its quarterbacks in that way to take the pressure off of them throwing it downfield, and they can't use that to generate some margin for error offensively, I think they're going to have a really difficult time. So, again, kind of a cop-out answer here, but I think it's going to be their offensive line. I just don't see how they could be good if they had a offensive line like they did early in Clark's tenure. I just think there's too many question marks elsewhere for them to not have that nailed down. And honestly, I think they think the same thing based off of how they invested their money this offseason.
2: No, I think it's a fair answer, especially you mentioned Cedric Alexander, who has the potential to take the step and be one of the best running backs in the entire country. So I think it's a fair answer. But you kind of mentioned the quarterback position there, and obviously the narrative surrounding that was Pete Nakos putting out his projected starting quarterbacks for the SEC this season, and he has Blaise Berlowitz there. What's your take on that? Do you think that Blaise should be the starter, or should they just ride with the true freshman and give the fans what they want?
1: Yeah, to me, it's always been Jared Curtis. I won't say Jared Curtis or bust, but I just think Jared Curtis makes the most sense here. And to me, I wrote a column in the spring after the spring game, and essentially the premise of it was Jared Curtis should be the starter because I don't know how Vanderbilt could trust Blaise Berlowitz at this stage, and it's nothing personal with Blaise, but just seeing him practice for the last few years, I just think there's too much of an erratic nature there. If I'm Vanderbilt, I can't trust that he's not going to lose me a game that I'm otherwise going to win. And I think that's what scares you to death about Blaise Berlowitz is it's not that he can't process, but some of the decision-making, it comes in spurts. But when it's bad, I think Vanderbilt's going to have a really hard time overcoming that. I think you're willing to live with that more if it's a freshman quarterback. And again, like, I think a big goal of this year is to know if you have the guy or not in Jared Curtis, and to be able to tell recruits that you think you have the guy heading into year two. That's, to me, it just doesn't make much sense to start Blaise Berlowitz. I think a lot of the fan base would agree, like you alluded to. I think you got to take your lumps with Curtis, and especially the way the schedule plays with Austin Peay and Delaware early, I think it would almost be foolish to start Berlowitz in those games and then potentially trot out Curtis when you're facing SEC and ACC opponents later in the year.
2: Joey Dwyer of Vandy on SI is with us here. Joey, long term here, when you play in the conference like the SEC, you have to deal with the recruiting juggernauts like Alabama, Georgia, LSU, so on and so forth. I'm not saying that Vandy needs to completely out-recruit those teams, because I'm not sure if that's possible, but on the recruiting trail, how much of a factor does Vandy need to be in the future to maintain momentum and be an SEC contender year in and year out?

0: Well, they need to do what they did with the last core, where you had a Langston Patterson who stuck around and was a foundational player for them, and you have Junior Sherrill, who's a foundational player for them, Cedric Alexander. It doesn't mean that you got to get five stars like Jared Curtis or Amari Sanders all the time, but it does mean that you have to have guys who you know are going to be contributors for 3 years or so every cycle. And I think Vanderbilt's getting closer to that. It kind of funny you said that. I asked Clark Lee this morning, and this was one of the things I really wanted to press him about the most was, do you feel like you have enough NIL to where you can distribute it to high school kids in the way that you kind of desired to and couldn't a few years ago? And he said, yes, like we finally figured out that part of things, and we're able to give high school kids more NIL than we had previously, and that's part of our vision for being competitive. And I think that almost went to the wayside a few years ago when Vanderbilt was so focused on retention and so focused on supplementing through the portal that in a lot of ways it didn't have the resources to allocate to high school kids. So they're going to need to really take a step there. And honestly, they have in the 2027 class, this is Carthage's best class in terms of total depth and the average quality of player they're getting, and I think that's a big step for them. Obviously, they're going to have to nail evaluations that other schools won't still, even with increased money, but I think Vanderbilt's in a good spot high school recruiting-wise, and that makes this thing a lot more sustainable in a way that maybe it even wasn't when they beat Alabama or went on that 7-6 run a few years ago.
1: Joey, before we let you go, I do want to sneak in one basketball question. Vanderbilt made big news recently when Gabe Neesmith announced that he is going to reclassify and join the Commodores for this coming season to team up with Tyler Tanner. What does Neesmith's arrival do for this program? How high do you think Vanderbilt will be ranked in the AP preseason top 25 because of this?
0: Yeah, it's a good question. It's interesting because I still think the jury's out on how much Neesmith's actually going to give them, just because he's an off-the-bounce wing that wasn't with them for the summer, but I imagine they're going to be at minimum a top 15 team in most polls, and honestly, they should be at this point. To me, the Gabe Neesmith news, more than anything Neesmith gives them, indicates to me that they're going all in on this year, and where Biden thinks he has a contender on his hands and has a team that can play his way into the second weekend and beyond. He told Gabe Neesmith, and this will be in a story in a few weeks, I'm kind of spoiling it here, but he told Gabe Neesmith basically that I need one more guy. I need one more guy to help us make a push here if we're really going to be a contender. And he thought Gabe Neesmith was that guy, and he went and got it done and got him a year early. So they think they can be a Final Four team. To me, Neesmith has to be a better catch-and-shoot guy than what they have on the roster if they're going to do it. I think he's got a great great off-the-bounce skill set, but he's got to improve his catch-and-shoot game to be a complementary player, and he's got to be a better defender. If he can be that, he could really help them. But it might be a work in progress for a little bit, considering him going to school early.
1: 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Joey, thank you so much for your time. We'll have to do this again soon.
0: Absolutely. Thank you guys so much. Appreciate it.
1: 615-737-1025. We will react to what Joey had to say there. A lot of really interesting stuff from the Commodores down in Tampa for SEC Media Days. You can react to Joey as well at 615-737-1025. 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
10: That was Vanderbilt head football coach Clark Lee today at SEC Media Days. Connor Newt, Adam Vingan here with you. Terry McCormick will join us at the top of the hour as we preview Titans training camp. But you heard Clark Lee there, and one of the biggest storylines, of course, surrounding the Vanderbilt football program this coming season. What will the post-Diego Pavia experience era look like? And Clark Lee smartly said today, quote, "We won't replicate Diego." I was reminded of this yesterday, Connor, as I was searching social media. There are only five quarterbacks in SEC history with 3,000 pass yards and 800 rush yards in a season. Of course, Diego Pavia, Jaden Daniels, Dak Prescott, Johnny Manziel, and Tim Tebow. That's it. That's exclusive company.
11: Yeah, that's good company.
10: That's three Heisman Trophy winners in Tebow, Manziel, and Daniels. And, of course, Dak Prescott has gone on to have a great career in the NFL. So there is no way that Jared Curtis or Blaise Berlowitz, but mostly Jared Curtis, can replace what Diego Pavia brought to the Commodores the past couple of seasons. But smartly, we know Clark Lee, he's not going to offer any red meat to people like us to debate and yell about. He even said today during a smaller scrum with local reporters that he's open to playing multiple quarterbacks if he hasn't named a full-time starter ahead of Vanderbilt's season opener against Austin Peay. So it could be Jared Curtis and Blaise Berlowitz to start. But Clark Lee said all of the right things today. As Joey told us, no one was saying anything. Clark Lee wasn't saying anything. The players representing Vanderbilt didn't say anything. They did not tip their hand to what this season is going to look like. And after we all have experienced the Diego Pavia experience, I am really curious about what this Vanderbilt football team is going to look like.
11: Yeah, that's why I asked Joey about the focal point of the offense, because I don't think there's any debating that Diego Pavia was the focal point of Vanderbilt's offense and how they flowed. Cedric Alexander is interesting to me, just because, not from a yardage standpoint, but because of how elusive he is and how capable of getting into the end zone he is. That's the kind of guy that I think you can hitch your wagon to on the offense and see how it goes. Ultimately, just like every football team, and Derek would tell you the same thing, it's dependent on how the quarterback plays. And they've got sort of a decision to make at that position. I mean, if you really want to start Blaise Berlowitz, then go for it. I wouldn't touch it. I would start Jared Curtis personally, just because he's only going to learn by doing. But it is interesting, just because the focal point of the offense last year was Diego, obviously. Heisman candidate. Finished third in voting, fourth, if I'm not mistaken.
10: He was the runner-up.
11: The runner-up, that's right. So how are you going to be able to replicate that? I'm not sure. That's why it's interesting, but I think there are ways to do that. The running back. Joey mentioned the tight end that they have. He's not going to be
10: Eli Stowers.
11: I knew it was Eli something. I almost said Eli Drinkwitz, and I'm like, no, that would be
10: Missouri's coach.
11: Eli Stowers,
10: yes.
11: But you can still get production out of that. You have receivers that are capable of making catches and making big plays. Look, you've got to be able to create a productive offense, because you're playing in arguably the toughest conference in all of America, in the SEC. From a schedule standpoint, that's important. So Vanderbilt's got to find the steady hand on offense, and whether that's your quarterback, whether that's your running back, whether that's your tight end, whether that's your receivers, you have to find something. So I'm interested to see how they do that.
10: Vanderbilt's offense was one of the most efficient offenses in all of college football this past season, but the Commodores have been hit pretty hard by attrition. Pavi is gone. Three of the top four receivers are gone. Four starting offensive linemen are gone, if we're talking specifically about the offensive side of the ball. So I'm wondering what would be acceptable for Vanderbilt football fans this coming season, because I think it's going to be very difficult for the Commodores to replicate the success they had this past season. 10 wins, most in school history, barely missed the college football playoff. You could certainly make an argument that the Commodores deserved to be included in the college football playoff, but they just missed the cut. I'm wondering what Vanderbilt fans would accept this season. ESPN's projections have Vanderbilt at 6.5 wins this season. Mm-hmm. So, what, barely bowl eligible? And I have optimism that the Commodores can have a successful season. I'm not predicting them to win double-digit games again. But we talked about this yesterday, Connor. I am curious about how Vanderbilt can carry over the momentum from the past couple of years. 17 wins total over the past two seasons. That's been done only once in program history under James Franklin, who won 18 games over two seasons in 2012 and 2013. I think between the football program, the basketball programs, we know the history of the baseball program. We know how much money Vanderbilt has invested in athletics. There was a time, Willie will tell you, there was a time when athletics frankly did not matter at Vanderbilt. I think those days are over. I think both basketball teams are going to be really, really good this season. You've got Michaela Blakes on the women's side. You have Tyler Tanner on the men's side. I think both of those squads could be top 10, top 15 programs this season in college basketball. The baseball team, of course, had a down season this past season, but you know the Commodores are always going to be in the mix
11: right
10: in the college baseball world. So I don't want to speak for Vanderbilt fans. So you guys tell me, 615-737-1025. I'm not sure how accepting Vanderbilt fans will be. They're not going to say, wow, the Commodores only won six games this year. Fire Clark Lee. That's not happening. The man just signed a new contract. But I do think there's a danger, not just for Vanderbilt specifically, but I think there's a danger when a team sort of comes out of nowhere and has unprecedented success. If you aren't able to sustain it, the attention that you earned from being so good can fall off rapidly. So I do think there is a risk that if Vanderbilt falls off somewhat significantly this season, that some people may say, oh, well, it was fun with Diego Pavia for a couple of years, back to being the doormat to the SEC.
11: Yeah.
10: So I do think there is a really important opportunity here for Vanderbilt, even if the Commodores do not reach the heights they reached last season. I do think it's important that they at least show steady growth year over year now that Pavia is gone.
11: I agree. I believe, especially on the recruiting trail, when you're in a conference with Alabama, Georgia, LSU, and Tennessee, who are recruiting five stars year in and year out, you've got to be able to keep somewhat pace with them. As far as fan base mentality, I think inside the Vanderbilt fan base, I don't think there would be too much pessimism. I don't think there would be, let's fire Clark Lee because he only won six games this year instead of 10 like he did last year. Outside of Vanderbilt, maybe there's some of that in the conference where, well, Vandy's back to being the old doormat of the SEC. It's basically a bye week every time we got to play them. But I think we got to take a reality check here and just look at Vanderbilt and how far they've come just over the last 3 years of Clark Lee's tenure. Started off a two-win program. Then the next year they win. They go 7-6 on the season, win their bowl game. And then last year they have the best season in program history. So you're right. They've got to show some steady growth. And like I told you yesterday, I think there's a possibility they could come back to earth this season just because of how young and how much they had to replace this season. But I think they're going to be showing some steady growth over the next few years. This isn't your mama's Vanderbilt. This isn't your granddaddy's Vanderbilt. This is the new Vanderbilt, where they care about their athletic programs. And it's not just football. So I think you're going to see some major growth of Vanderbilt athletics over the next few years.
10: ESPN is projecting that the Commodores will win 3.9 conference games. So let's round it up to four. The Commodores' SEC schedule this season: at Auburn, at Georgia, at home to Ole Miss and Arkansas, at Kentucky, at Mississippi State, home to Alabama, at Florida, home to Tennessee. What do you make of that SEC slate?
11: It's tough, especially going to Auburn, which is a tough place to play no matter how good or how bad Auburn is. Georgia is going to be a, I don't want to say insurmountable because any given Saturday, right? But Georgia is going to be a massive challenge for them in Athens, probably a night game, I would say. Tennessee, of course, is a rival. Alabama's coming here, but I would imagine they don't want to repeat what happened here 2 years ago. So other than that, I think there are games that they could win. Arkansas, I think, is going to be at the very bottom of the SEC. You're going to see Kentucky, who is a toss-up to me. I predicted they go 7-5, but everyone around here thinks I'm crazy for saying that. That's going to be a toss-up.
10: Well, you heard Will Stein yesterday.
11: Yeah. Yeah, and people are mad at him, and I don't really understand why. But
10: I mean, look, it worked for Kurt Cignetti.
11: He's calling a shot.
10: It's a risk. It's a risk. Knowing the history of the Kentucky football program, you know that much better than I do.
11: Yeah.
10: But you know what? It's the attention economy, and people are talking about Kentucky football in the middle of July. Yeah. So he nailed it. Will Stein nailed it.
11: I mean, he's got you talking about him. And I don't think it was a selfish thing like people are making it out to be. But as far as Vanderbilt's concerned, that's going to be a game that it depends on the battle of the quarterbacks. Is Kenny Minchie going to be a good quarterback for Kentucky? We'll see. Is Blaise Berlowitz / Jared Curtis going to be your quarterback of the future? We'll see. Overall, I think the schedule is balanced for Vanderbilt. But I feel like there's going to be just a down-to-earth period they go through this season where, I don't want to say they come back to reality, but they're not climbing and swimming with the sharks of the top of the SEC anymore. I could see them going 7-5, 6-6.
10: Rick says, I think Vandy has always cared about sports. It's just they weren't willing to cheat like everyone else in the SEC. But you saw what happened when the playing field was leveled and everybody was allowed to spend money. The school with the highest IQ spent the money the wisest. I mean, that is a take.
11: When I say they don't care about sports, I mean they don't care about sports on the level that Alabama cares about its football program.
10: Right. I understand what you mean.
11: Yeah.
10: But I do think generally the interest in athletics, the support for athletics has risen significantly at Vanderbilt, which is why I do think there is pressure on the Commodores this season to show that these past 2 years weren't only because of Diego Pavia, and now he's gone, and now things will go back to the way they were when the Commodores were 2-10 and just an easy win for teams in the SEC. 615-737-1025. Coming up next, Terry McCormick of Main Street Media.
11: All right.
10: He's here. He'll join us for the following hour, for the next hour, as we prepare for Titans training camp. Rookies report later this week. Veterans report a week from today. Yes, we've almost made it to Titans training camp. So Terry is here. We'll pick his brain about the Tennessee Titans. If you've got questions for Terry, you can get them in starting now at 615-737-1025. Terry McCormick coming up next. But before we get to Terry, speaking of SEC Media Days, 1025 The Game will have updates each day during SEC Media Days like we just did. 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
19: This is Brandon Bigsby with your Game Center update. More contract news out of the NFL today, as the Miami Dolphins and All-Pro linebacker Jordan Brooks have agreed to a three-year, $51.3 million contract extension. Over the past two seasons, Brooks has recorded more tackles than any other player in the NFL and led the league in combined tackles and solo tackles this past season, being named the first-team All-Pro for the first time in his career. The deal now makes the 28-year-old the sixth highest-paid linebacker in the league and comes with $35 million guaranteed. In college football news, it was confirmed by Georgia head coach Kirby Smart today that Bulldogs running back Dante Dowdle was involved in an ATV accident and is being treated for serious injuries at a hospital in Atlanta, Georgia. The senior tailback transferred from Kentucky this season after making stops at Oregon and Nebraska in his first two collegiate seasons. Dowdle ran for 560 yards and three touchdowns this past season with the Wildcats. And also in college sports news, Vanderbilt made the announcement today that it has signed a jersey patch sponsorship with SRM Concrete that will be activated across all sports starting with the 2026-2027 season. According to the press release from Vanderbilt Athletics, the partnership will provide NIL opportunities for Vanderbilt athletes. The Commodores become the second SEC team to announce an official jersey patch sponsorship after the NCAA officially approved of it earlier this year, joining LSU, who made their official announcement back in February.
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0: D-Mace, Vingan, and Donner. 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
10: 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Exactly. That's why.
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10: D-Mace, Vingan, and Donick, 102.5 The Game. Adam Vingan, Connor Newt, Brandon Bigsby, Terry McCormick in studio with us. Throughout the week, during the 4 o'clock hour, we will have Titans reporters in studio with us to help us preview Titans training camp, which starts next week. Rookies report to camp on Thursday. Veterans report 1 week from today. Terry, how are you? Thank you for joining us.
23: Thanks for having me. I appreciate it. I'm doing well.
10: So I want to start our conversation by asking you two questions that I think can help us start our discussion about Titans training camp. Let's start with this. What is the biggest non-Cam Ward storyline of Titans training camp?
23: I would have to say the offensive line and what's going to happen there. That's number one, because you don't know who the starting center is going to be, you don't know who the starting right guard is going to be, and you don't know if your tackles are going to be up to the task of protecting Cam Ward. The other thing is just overall general depth everywhere except maybe on the defensive line.
10: Second question, what is the most interesting storyline to you, Terry McCormick?
23: Well, obviously, the Cam Ward saga, how he's going to mesh with Brian Daboll is right there near the top of the list. How much Brian Daboll is going to have control of the offense with Robert Saleh being a defensive guy. And then I'll throw you a wild card in there. What happens to Will Levis?
10: I think that is a question a lot of Titans fans are wondering, and we were talking about this actually before we came on the air. Terry, I've maintained, and you're around the team on a daily basis, so you would know better than me. I have maintained that the longer Will Levis is on the roster, the more of a distraction it becomes. And not because I think Will Levis himself is going to be a distraction. He's going to say something that's going to generate a lot of headlines. We're going to talk hours and hours about it. But just his presence. Because although Will Levis was out of sight and out of mind last season after having surgery right before the season, we know how fans feel about backup quarterbacks generally. And I still think there are a lot of Titans fans who feel like Will Levis was given a raw deal and he deserves an opportunity with a more experienced coaching staff. And if Cam Ward gets hurt or if Cam Ward struggles, you're going to start hearing people talk about Will Levis, even if those same people were complaining about Will Levis 2 years ago. What do you think of my theory?
23: I don't dismiss it out of hand. I mean, I don't, like you said, I don't think Will Levis in and of himself will be a distraction. His job is to be as good a soldier as he can be and play as well as he can play when he gets opportunities in practice and in preseason, and either try to buy himself a ticket out of here with his play or an opportunity here if they decide to keep him on the roster for the entire season. But you're right. The problem is, because Will Levis is the former starter, the pressure now becomes on Cam Ward to succeed and for the Titans to take steps forward with Cam Ward, which they are trying to do, or you'll start to hear some rumblings of people wanting to see Will Levis. Again, it's only natural. But the thing of it is, there is one thing I think that maybe throws a dagger into your theory.
10: Okay.
23: All right. Who drafted Cam Ward?
10: Rand Carthon.
23: Mike Borgonzi.
10: Oh, that's right. I'm 1 year.
23: Yes. Yeah, I know.
10: My ears all
23: it all runs together.
10: Yes. There has been so many changes in that front office. My apologies. It was Mike Borgonzi.
23: Mike Borgonzi. So Mike Borgonzi.
10: And Rand Carthon drafted Will Levis.
23: Yes.
10: There we go.
23: So Mike Borgonzi has a vested interest in seeing Cam Ward, his guy, get every opportunity to succeed, because he was the number one overall pick. The main reason Will Levis only got 1 year to show what he could do was because he was the second round pick and the guy who drafted him got fired.
10: Hmm. I can see you poking holes in my logic, and that's why you're here. You wrote a story recently for the Nashville Ledger about similarities you see between this season and the 2024 season. There's a new coaching staff. There's a new play caller for a young quarterback. The Titans spent big in free agency. My question to you, Terry, as you looked at the similarities, why will it work this time after it did not work 2 years ago?
23: There's two possible reasons. One, Cam Ward gets it, starts to figure things out, and he takes a big step forward, and the Titans are better for it, and they have their guy for the next 5 to 10 years. That would be theory number one as to why it could be better. Theory number two is this. The coaching staff that they brought in with Robert Saleh, Brian Daboll, they retained John Fossil, Gus Bradley, much more experienced than the crew that Brian Callahan had when he had first-time coordinators and first-time play callers everywhere. And then also, Callahan and Carthon promised everyone in 2024 that this was going to be, quote, a competitive rebuild, that this team would compete and play hard and play well and surprise people in 2024 with all the additions that they had made. That didn't happen. So in 2025, when Mike Borgonzi got the job and Chad Brinker, who's the latest to get shown the door.
10: Yes.
23: When they brought in, Borgonzi, and then later Borgonzi brought in Saleh, they basically, when they had the number one pick and they took Cam Ward, they embraced the rebuild. They didn't lie to us this time and say it's going to be competitive. They said it's going to take some time. It's going to be bad for a while, in so many words. And it was bad for a while. And there's a chance it could still be bad. But at least they've leveled with the fan base and the people who are covering the team. So I think with all that said, the experience that the coaching staff that's there now brings to the table is much better. It's like this. When I get on an airplane and I see the pilot standing there in the doorway as I get on, I'm pushing my suitcase down the aisle to find a spot for it. I kind of like to see that guy have a few gray hairs. I don't want to look like he just started shaving last week, you know?
10: I get that. I always thought, by the way, that the term competitive rebuild was an oxymoron. I'm reminded of my days covering the Predators. David Poyle also used the term competitive rebuild. And I guess there are competitive rebuilds in sports, but I always thought those two words should not be next to each other.
23: I agree. The only time I've ever seen it work was in 2016 when the Yankees seemed to catch fire after they had sold at the trade deadline. And then all of a sudden, Aaron Judge became Aaron Judge for the first little glimpse. And Gary Sanchez was playing out of his mind. And they nearly made the postseason after having given up and thrown in the towel at the end of July.
11: You mentioned offensive line, Terry, and I think that's an important thing to look at this season. But there's one guy specifically on the offensive line I'm intrigued at, and that's J.C. Latham, a guy that hasn't necessarily delivered to the point you want him to through his first 3 years. Penalties were the issue with him last year, as well as staying healthy. How much do you need to see him improve to be able to justify him as a first-round pick?
23: I need to see a big step forward like Peter Skoronski took last year. I think that's what everybody wants to see out of J.C. Latham. If you're following the Titans as a fan, you want to see J.C. Latham. You know, they drafted him to be the left tackle.
11: Yep.
23: But now he's the right tackle. So he needs to solidify himself there. He needs to take a major step. He needs to be a guy that they're talking about giving an extension to in 2027, not just another guy that's going to play out his 4 or 5 years here and then move on somewhere else like so many first-rounders have for this team.
11: What do you make of the battles on the offensive line? You've got a battle at center. You want to see if Austin Schlotman or maybe even who you just drafted and I am blanking.
10: Pat Coogan.
11: Thank you. And then at right guard, you have Jackson Slater battling Cordell Volson. What do you make of those battles going on the offensive line?
23: The center battle concerns me more than the right guard battle. Right guard is kind of a find somebody to play their spot more so than some of the other positions. Not that it's not an important spot, but you think about when this team has been good, they've had good centers.
10: Right.
23: You know, going back all the way to when I first started covering the team, it was Mark Stepnoski. Mm-hmm. And then it was Kevin Long. Later it was Kevin Mawai, Justin Hartwig. It was recently Ben Jones. And this team has not had a good offensive line since Ben Jones and Taylor Lewan were still active players.
10: Right.
23: So it's been a while. They've got the left guard spot figured out. The left tackle spot's in kind of a holding pattern with Dan Moore. If he can just, you know, be average and not, you know, not have Cam Ward run for his life every week, then you'd accept that. And then the center position, though, that's because that's the guy that communicates with Cam Ward. That's the guy that's going to communicate to the remainder of the offensive line mm-hmm. to get the play calls right. That's the guy who's going to help set up the running game. Everything is predicated off the center. Schlopman has never really been a full-time starter. And they brought in this other guy, and his name slips my mind. They signed him right at the end of minicamp. And he does have some experience. I think, ideally, Pat Coogan would be a guy that sits and learns for a year. Same thing with Carmona. Right. Sits and learns for a year and then comes in ready to compete for a job in year two. Back when the Titans offensive line was consistently good under Mike Munchak, that's what they did. Guys like David Stewart, Eugene Amano, Justin Hartwig, and the list goes on and on and on. They'd be day three picks. Mm-hmm. The only time they would ever spend a high pick on an offensive lineman was a left tackle.
10: Yeah.
23: And then everybody else was rounds 3 through 7 on the offensive line. But Munchak would coach those guys up. They'd basically get a red shirt year as a rookie, maybe be active as a backup for a couple of games a year. But they cut their teeth in practice. And then by training camp year two, a lot of those guys not only competed, but they won starting positions. And that's kind of how they kept things going for so long.
11: Yeah, it's interesting because I think you're right in that the offensive line is essential to developing a young quarterback in Cam Ward. And if he doesn't have that, there's going to be some problems. So it's interesting to watch for sure.
23: No doubt. I mean, because when you're talking about the problems that this team has had, it all stems from the offensive line. And it goes back well before Cam Ward. It goes back before Will Levis. It goes back to the final year where Ryan Tannehill got hurt.
10: Yeah.
23: Because the offensive line couldn't protect him, and the team went down the toilet. Now, you can say, yes, they traded A.J. Brown and all that, but that team was still
11: relatively
23: competitive as long as Tannehill was healthy. But once the O-line broke down and Tannehill got hurt, everything was out the window,
10: yeah,
23: and they haven't recovered.
10: For sure. What are your expectations for Peter Skoronski's next contract? We were talking about this last week, and it wouldn't shock me if Peter Skoronski became one of the highest paid interior offensive linemen in the NFL as soon as his new contract gets agreed upon. Do you expect that to happen at any point during training camp?
23: I think it could. That the previous history of the franchise has been to give guys extensions before the regular season starts.
10: I remember Taylor Lewan with the Boss Hog.
23: Yes.
10: with the Boss Hog costume. I happened to be there that day. So I'm not sure Peter Skoronski is going to do the same thing. But
23: probably not. But I could see him getting a contract that pays him among the 10 best guards in the league. Maybe even the 5 best. I think, you know, he probably needs a little bit more recognition and accomplishment, you know, do it again this year before I'd make him, you know, the highest paid guard. But I think top 5 to top 10 money certainly is within the realm of possibility for Peter Skoronski this year.
10: Do you see him as all pro caliber? Because we'll debate about whether or not Peter Skoronski should have been the 11th overall pick in his draft class. I think of Quentin Nelson from the Indianapolis Colts, who I believe was the 6th overall pick in his draft year. He's been a Pro Bowler every season of his NFL career, I believe now 8 seasons, and a 3-time first-team All-Pro. So I think there are people out there who believe that until Skoronski can do that, he hasn't justified his draft slot. Where are you on that?
23: I don't necessarily agree with that. I think for offensive linemen, especially because there are no stats. There are no stats for offensive linemen unless you want to count holding penalties or something. But I think the team has to get better. The team has to be better around him. The sack numbers need to go down. The rushing numbers, you know, if Tony Pollard rips off 1,400 yards this year for some reason, you know, then Peter Skoronski is going to be the beneficiary of things like that. If the Titans can win 6, 7, 8 games, he's going to be the beneficiary because people are going to start to notice him. This team is out of sight, out of mind because they haven't had a primetime game in 2 or 3 years. And so with that said, no matter how well you play, a lot of people aren't noticing how good you are because you're on a team that's struggling. And when sadly, they lump you in with everybody else when they say the Titans have a terrible offensive line.
10: Yes.
23: Even if you know, it's guilt by association, even if you're having a good year.
10: I think it's impressive, actually more impressive, what Skoronski has been able to do. If you look at his Pro Football Focus grades, he's one of the best guards in the NFL overall, pass blocking, run blocking, playing on an offensive line that, as you said, Terry, is regularly ranked among the worst in the NFL. So I actually think that makes what Skoronski's been able to do even more impressive.
23: Sure, and I don't know that PFF grades or anything like that are the be-all, end-all, but they are. But they're very helpful.
10: Yes.
23: And I think, too, when you look at a guy like Skoronski, who he knows he's a solid player, he knows his assignments, he also knows the other guy's assignments. So when you're the good player out of a bad unit, there's sometimes the temptation to try and do more than you're capable of to help out. You know, I mean, I saw that years ago with Keith Bullock when the Titans had a horrendous defense, I think around 2005 or somewhere around there. Had a bunch of guys hurt, had a bunch of young players, didn't know what they do, you know, what they were doing really. Keith Bullock had been a Pro Bowl linebacker for several years for the Titans, but he had kind of an off season because Keith knew what to do, knew how to do it, but the guy next to him might not have known what to do. So he's leaving his assignment early to go help out with that assignment, and it creates another hole that didn't need to be there. So those types of things can happen. You know, it's like when you play pickup basketball and, you know, if you got one guy who's really good and the other four guys are slappies like me, you know, the guy who's really good is going to help out on defense. He's going to go in and rebound. He's going to try to do a little bit of everything to keep you in the game.
10: 615-737-1025. Terry McCormick in studio with us to help us preview Titans training camp, rookies report later this week, veterans report a week from today. 615-737-1025. If you have questions for Terry, you can call or text us again. 615-737-1025. We'll continue the conversation coming up next. 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
10: 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Adam Bingen, Connor Newt, Terry McCormick in studio with us, helping us preview Titans training camp. 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Adam, thank you for calling and waiting. Please go ahead.
26: T-Mac, I ain't got to talk to you in a long time, man. I'm glad you're on here. So I got a question for you. So the whole team, I'm excited to see the whole team. Carnell Tate, I'm excited for him. Gunnar Helm in the next year. Wandell Robinson, all the additions. But it feels like a glaring hole with this offensive line. Like, it has not been properly addressed. It's like it's negligently not been addressed. Now, I don't know if that's – I think Daddy Callahan and Baby Callahan were both horrifically, overrated coming in. I think they were frauds. So I'm wondering if you think Dable being there as opposed to the Callahans would instantly make that situation better despite not addressing it very well in the offseason.
10: Thank you, Adam. Go ahead, Derek.
23: I think it could. I think, you know, Dable seems to bring a certain stability to the offense, maybe that was lacking with Brian Callahan being a first-time head coach and play caller, and also, you know, first-timers for Nick Holtz and as an OC. And then I think Bo Hardigree had been a quarterback's coach and a play caller before, but that was a little later on. I think there's some of it is this. You know, you can't make, as they say, a silk purse out of a sow's ear. Is that the old saying? You know, some of it, they just didn't have a lot to work with. But some of it is coaching and coaching styles. And I think, you know, there are holes on that offensive line. Anytime there's competition, they say that that's good. But in another, to my point on that, anytime there's competition, that means that somebody, you know, is not good enough to have already secured a job. And especially on the offensive line and at quarterback and places like that, you want somebody to have that job in hand, and you want to roll with them and let them get as many reps as possible so that they can gel and mesh with their teammates and get ready to go.
10: What are your early impressions of Robert Saleh as Titans head coach?
23: I think he's a guy that comes in and kind of commands the gel and mesh with their teammates and get ready to go.
10: What are your early impressions of Robert Saleh as Titans head coach?
23: I think he's a guy that comes in and kind of commands the room. I think his presence.

0: The coaching staff he's assembled is very experienced, and this is a team with a lot of young players, a lot of new players, and I think that that's something that's probably needed in this organization is experienced guides who can teach these young players.
1: I'm curious for your opinion on something. We talked about this once Robert Saleh was hired and he was putting together his coaching staff. He's got head coaching experience. Brian Daboll has head coaching experience. Gus Bradley has head coaching experience. Bones Fossil has interim head coaching experience. But when you combine all of their records as a head coach or interim head coach, it's terrible. I don't have the number in front of me, but it's bad. Do you think that matters at all? Because I think there are going to be a lot of people as the season nears and Robert Saleh is gearing up for the regular season. People are going to look at the 20-36 record in New York. We always like to bring up the context of the quarterbacks that Robert Saleh had in New York. He didn't have Aaron Rodgers for very much time. He had Zach Wilson. He had Mike White. He had Trevor Siemian. He had Tim friggin' Boyle.
0: Okay,
1: remember watching Tim Boyle in Titans preseason games? Remember how awful that was? Imagine starting him in a regular season football game. Robert Saleh had to do that as head coach of the New York Jets. But my larger question is, there's experience, but the win-loss records are not good. Does that matter at all? Should it matter at all?
0: It can if you allow it to matter. But I also think that, you know, sometimes some guys learn from mistakes. Some guys learn from failed experiences, and some guys don't. And a lot of times the difference in learning and not learning is just what you said. If you're running Tim Boyle out there at quarterback, it doesn't matter how much you learn. It's probably not going to happen, you know, and you're probably not going to win a whole lot of games. If you're running Tom Brady out there, then you can do whatever you want. It's like, you know, I could have coached Michael Jordan. You know, with all due respect to Phil Jackson, I could have coached Michael Jordan and got decent results.
2: What do you make of the staff overall as a whole, position coach wise?
0: I think it's a good group in terms of experience.
2: Yeah.
0: I think the key is how good are they going to be at teaching, because they've got a lot of new faces. I think I counted 46 of the 90 players coming to camp are guys who were not here last year, who were not Titans property last year. So that's over a little over half. So they're going to need to teach it, and they're going to need to get these guys up to speed as quickly as possible, or else it could be pretty rough in the early going.
2: Overall, Eric Whitecott is a guy that stands out to me. I watched him a couple times in practice in the OTA period. Guy brings intensity to the practice field. What do you make of that whole position group with him at the helm?
0: He does. He does. He's a disciple of Jim Washburn. Jim Washburn was one of my favorites out there. You know, he was there when I, you know, in the early years when I was covering the team, and we grew to have a good relationship. I, you know, got to catch up with him at Dave McGinnis's memorial service, and I think Aaron Whitecotton is cut from that same cloth, and he has even said as much. He said that Jim Washburn is a mentor of his, and so that's a good thing. That's a good thing, because those guys will play hard for Aaron Whitecotton the same way that guys in the past played hard for Jim Washburn.
2: How much of an impact do you think he'll have on the defensive line as a whole? I mean, obviously, with the edge rusher group you're bringing in, you have Jermaine Johnson, who you traded for. You have Keldrick Folk, who you just drafted. Obviously, in the interior, you have Jeffrey Simmons and John Franklin Myers. How much of an impact do you think Aaron Whitecotton can elevate those guys to?
0: I think he can. I think it can be a decent – I think it probably will be the best group on the team. You know, that – group of defensive tackles, especially with Jeffrey Simmons, obviously a first team all pro, a guy who just, you know, got another contract extension, well deserved, you know, putting up the type of season he had last year while everything was falling apart around him. And you add a guy like John Franklin Myers, you trade for Jermaine Johnson, you're adding other role players like Solomon Thomas, you know, some of the names escape me right now. And then, you know, then you've got the holdovers. You've got your Femi Oladejos, and you've got, you know, guys like that who are going to have to find a, you know, make an adjustment to a new position. But I think

0: this group with the numbers that they have, because they're going to go 9 or 10 deep, the numbers that they have, they could be the best unit on this team by far.
1: I've got a couple of questions for you, Terry, on Daboll specifically. Number one, when you analyze his scheme, how do you think it's going to accentuate Cam Ward's strengths? What are the elements of Daboll's offensive game plan that you think are going to help Cam Ward reach the heights that he needs to reach in year two?
0: Well, one of the things that's a change is it appears that they're working on a lot more option routes, which if you, in layman's terms, when you're running your route as a receiver, you have to check the alignment, the technique of the guy who's covering you. And then you have maybe one of two options. You can either run, like, say, a post, or you can run an out off of that, or, you know, just for example. And it's up to the quarterback and the receiver to be on the same page and both make the right read in order to get the ball where it needs to be and on time. It can be a little complicated at first, but I think it's one that a lot of teams use. You know, if Derek were here, he could explain it 1,000 times better than I could. But it's similar to what the Titans ran, I think, when Derek did play here under Mike Heimerdinger. I think they ran a lot of those sorts of things. I think Daboll brings consistency. You know, he brings a presence there. He's an intense guy. I think he's going to get the best out of Cam Ward. You know, it's been said 1,000 times from the Titans, every coach and every GM that's passed through here since Cam has been here, you know, what's the one thing that's coming out of their mouth? Cam Ward wants to be great. He puts in the work. Well, if Cam Ward is going to be great, then, you know, he's got a guy in Brian Daboll who should know what it takes to help him get there because he worked with Josh Allen and some others.
1: The other question I have is, last season, Cam Ward clearly wasn't being coached to run. He did not scramble very much. Historically, Brian Daboll works well with quarterbacks who have that ability. I think the extreme would be Jackson Dart. Now, I certainly don't think Cam Ward is as reckless as Jackson Dart has shown himself to be early in his NFL career, but we know Josh Allen can scramble. Even Daniel Jones can scramble. Do you expect Brian Daboll to get Cam Ward in more positions this season to use his legs in the offense?
0: There will be some of that, but not a lot, I don't think. And here's why. You know, there was a podcast making the rounds over the weekend where Cam Ward was on with James Harrison and
1: Joe Hayden.
0: Yeah, yep. He was Harrison, on with those guys. Hayden. And one of the things that he said, and some people took it as a kind of a backhanded slap at Brian Callahan because he was talking about how much he had learned from Brian Daboll and how much, you know, he lets the quarterbacks have input. I think one of the biggest differences from what Cam said with, and even what Daboll has said in the couple of times we've gotten to talk to him, whatever quarterback is in there, he wants to play to that quarterback's strengths. I think part of Brian Callahan's mistakes was he had coached Joe Burrow, he had coached Matthew Stafford, he had coached with Peyton Manning, you know, coached him, and all of those guys play the game somewhat similarly. Would you agree?
1: You would know better than me.
0: But they play the game somewhat similarly. They're drop-back passers. They're going to survey the field, and they're going to deliver a pass that's going to be, you know, on the money most of the time. I think part of Brian Callahan's undoing was he tried to mold Will Levis first and then Cam Ward second into the system that he ran because that system had worked at other stops. Mm-hmm. Brian Daboll, I think, is going to say, okay, what does Cam Ward do well? Let's find that. Let's find what he likes, what he does well, and let's mold the offense in that shape so that Cam Ward can get the most out of his abilities. Let's not ask him to do things that he's not good at or he's not capable of. And I think that is specific to every quarterback that he has on the roster. If Mitch Trubisky were to go into a game, I think he would probably have a set of plays for Mitch Trubisky that he's comfortable with, that he gets to run, that maybe Cam Ward wouldn't necessarily have run if he were still in the game. Same thing for Levis.
1: And Cam Ward, no one is going to confuse Cam Ward for Lamar Jackson out there. He doesn't have elite speed, but in my viewings of Cam Ward, he can be tough to take down. And I do think he's at his best when he's allowed to improvise a little bit and he gets out of the pocket. We know the spectacular first career touchdown pass to Elijah Manor early in the season. I'm just wondering, just based on Dable's history, if we might see a little bit more of that from Cam Ward, which I think would be good for him because I think he's at his best when he's not confined to the pocket.
0: There will probably be some of that. I would like to see more rollouts. Some people have said they'd like to see more RPOs. No, I want to see more rollouts. Cut the field in half. Let the guy make a play by, you know, finding an open space and then, you know, surveying the field and finding a receiver after he's bought time. Because you're right. He's not necessarily a runner, but he's pretty good at moving in the pocket to find a window to throw from. And I think some of that comes from the fact that he's not the biggest guy. So being 6'1 or whatever he is, I think they list him at 6'2. I don't think he's 6'2. But he's about 6 foot, 6'1". I think some of that is out of necessity, because he's had to move and kind of weave his way around to find windows to throw through. And I think that that's a part of his game that is really an asset. Now, can you make a living doing that? No, you have to learn to throw from the pocket and you have to learn to, do the boring, mundane things, as Brian Callahan would say. And that part he was right about. You have to learn, that the 5-yard hitch route is your friend just as much as the 3rd-and-20 bomb that you hit somebody on for a 50-yard gain. And that's what he's got to learn.
1: 615-737-1025. We've got one more segment with Terry McCormick coming up next. If you've got a question for Terry on the Titans, call us, text us, 615-737-1025. We'll get to those coming up next. Connor Newt, Adam Vingan, 1025 The Game.
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5: If you've been Middle Tennessee for any time, then you've seen how wild our weather can be, from winter storms, tornadoes, to flooding. We've seen it all. 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
4: Now, here's your latest Fox 17 Code Red weather report.
6: I'm Fox 17 Code Red meteorologist Greg Bobis. Our forecast puts us into the mid-90s later on this afternoon. Heat index values between 105 and 110. And then this evening into tonight, a line of thunderstorms moving in from north to south. A few could be on the strong side.
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1: D-Mace, Vingan and Donick, 102.5 The Game. Connor Newt, Adam Vingan, Terry McCormick here with us for one more segment. If you've got questions on the Titans, call us, text us, 615-737-1025. Terry, I was astounded when I saw this earlier this week. Warren Sharp put out the most expensive wide receiver rooms in 2026. It shocked me to learn that the Tennessee Titans have the sixth most expensive wide receiver room in the NFL in 2026, behind the Bengals, the Cowboys, the Lions, the Steelers, and the Buccaneers. And when you look at those other five teams, there are a lot of top-flight wide receivers in those rooms. Not so much here in Nashville, with the exception of Carnell Tate, but he's not breaking the bank necessarily. Does that shock you to find out that the Titans have the sixth most expensive wide receiver room in the NFL?
0: That does. That does. Especially, I mean, Calvin Ridley took a pay cut to stay. Now, they signed Wandale Robinson to some pretty good money, but Carnell Tate's a rookie, and Alec Iomanner and Chim Dike are on second-year deals. So their top five guys, I'm a little surprised by that, because three of their top five guys are on rookie contracts.
1: What should be realistic expectations for Carnell Tate? Right after he was drafted, we did this exercise. I looked at, I think it was like top 10 drafted wide receivers over the past decade, averaged up all of their rookie seasons per 17 games, and it was something like roughly 85 to 90 receptions, more than 1,000 yards receiving, and I want to say somewhere between 5 and 6 touchdowns. I wish I still had those numbers in front of me. But when Titans fans watch Carnell Tate on a weekly basis, and I know Titans fans are extremely excited to watch Carnell Tate. I even saw he's apparently going to give away his jersey. not his specific jersey, but he's gonna give away his jersey for Titans fans. That's great. What are realistic expectations for Carnell Tate in year one?
0: I think you want him to be, I'm not going to quantify it with numbers necessarily. I think you want him to distinguish himself by year's end that he is a number one type receiver. It would not surprise me if he leads the team in yards, but does not lead the team in receptions. I think Wandale Robinson will lead the team in receptions. But I think Carnell Tate needs to lead the team in yards to show that he's a big play kind of guy.
1: Do you see the quote-unquote number one receiver label evolving over the course of the season? Because I agree with you. I imagine starting the season, Cam Ward's going to rely a lot on Wandale Robinson. Obviously, Daboll knows Wandale Robinson. But I'm wondering, as the season progresses and Carnell Tate becomes more comfortable in the offense, more comfortable in the NFL, if that target share will switch dramatically from Robinson to Tate. How do you see the target share evolving over the course of the season?
0: I could see that happening. Now, the thing is, you know, there's always the old rookie wall, as they say. So you have to hope that Carnell Tate doesn't do like Egbuka did in Tampa Bay last year, lit it up for about the first 10 games, then all of a sudden kind of disappeared once he hit a rookie wall. And, of course, once Baker Mayfield was a cripple trying to play the quarterback position, as you've seen in the quarterback series.
1: Yes. What did you make of the Cam Ward portions of the quarterback series? Because, frankly, I was disappointed by what we saw. I was not disappointed in Cam Ward. Like, man, he really came off like a jerk in that. But just, I felt like he was the fourth of four, that he felt like a throw-in. I'm sure somebody has computed how much time Netflix spent with each quarterback in terms of what we saw on the show. And I have to imagine Cam Ward was way down near the bottom. I was disappointed by how little they spent on the firing of Brian Callahan. I would have really liked to see that. I would have really liked to see more about the "we ass" comments. They sort of glossed over that as well. I think the most interesting thing to me, Terry, about Cam Ward's appearance on the Netflix show is just how much he hates to lose. And the scene in Arizona after they came back to win that crazy game, how embarrassed he seemed by how the team celebrated that win. There was the game in Cleveland where he basically cursed out his teammates and they were huddling up and he was like, "This is unacceptable," except he used a lot more colorful language. That to me was the most interesting thing. How much he clearly hates losing.
0: Yeah, I think that's it in a nutshell. I think, you know, that kind of just says who Cam Ward is. Now, in fairness to Cam Ward, we all thought in Cleveland and in the post-game press conference that he was mad because Shedeur Sanders had dropped about almost 400 yards passing on them.
1: Yep.
0: And had outplayed him individually. But, you know, he said in the locker room and on the quarterback series that the reason he was mad is because the team fell apart in the fourth quarter and nearly blew the game. So that's interesting. But I think, you know, looking at the quarterback series, I mean, let's be honest. Cam Ward may turn out to be a very good football player, but he's never going to be the most dynamic personality, and I think that probably was a factor in how much screen time he got.
1: I thought he showed more personality than I anticipated when I started watching the show.
0: Yes, but he still pales in comparison to Baker Mayfield.
1: Yes.
0: Who, you know, probably could go to Hollywood after his career is over if he wants, you know?
9: He's got it being an analyst written all over him when he's done playing. But speaking of quarterbacking in the NFL, I think when you quarterback, you need a safety blanket for your offense. And to me, Cam Ward has two options. And Wandale Robinson and Gunnar Helm at the tight end position. How much of a factor do you think those guys can be on, say, like third down? You need a first down to keep the drive going as a safety blanket coming across the middle or in short down and distance.
0: Well, I think absolutely Wandale Robinson. I think Gunnar Helm, I think, has that potential, but I do think he'll play second fiddle to Robinson in that role. And I kind of wonder, too, how much play the tight ends are going to get in this offense, because you look at, you know, what they have available to them. There's 4 to 5 wide receivers who are going to be getting snaps. You know, obviously Robinson, they want Carnell Tate to step up and be a number one. You still got Calvin Ridley, and you've got DK and Idlemanner who fit in there. I think, you know, Gunnar Helm's going to be on the field a lot. So is Daniel Bellinger. But I'm wondering how many targets those guys are going to get on a weekly basis with so many wide receivers needing to eat, so to speak, plus still with the running game, and then you've got Pollard and Spears who can also catch the ball out of the backfield.
9: What kind of role on offense do you think Chim Dike plays this year, now that you have a wide receiver room with a little bit more depth than you had last year? Obviously, he was asked to do a lot last year when Ridley went down and Van Jefferson wasn't Van Jefferson you thought you were getting. So well, what do you think with all the depth that the wide receiver room has now? Not that it's spectacular, but you got more bodies there. So what's DK's role in the offense now?
0: Still going to be the return guy, but I think starts off as number four. But then if Calvin Ridley falters or if somebody gets hurt, I think he's probably the first guy that moves up to be number three. Mm-hmm. Although Idlemanner could overtake him in camp. That's possible.
9: Yeah.
0: But I think DK probably has a leg up because you know what you're getting. You know, I think it, you know, the best thing that could happen to Chim Dike would be to be able to do in his career like Derek Mason did in his, and be able to play that return skill up and get your opportunities so that at some point you can also be a playmaker on the offense.
9: For sure.
1: Terry, thank you so much for coming in and smartening us up on the Tennessee Titans. We appreciate your insight. Good luck at training camp next week. And the reason why I say good luck is because have you felt how hot it is outside? Need to lather up that sunscreen, my friend.
0: Yeah, it's going to be a scorcher. Yeah. I hope I did okay. I mean, I know that Nick Suss is going to come in here tomorrow with all kinds of odd statistics and in-depth commentary, and he's probably going to put me to shame, but thanks for having me.
1: Of course. No, you did a fantastic job. I feel smarter already. Terry McCormick has been our guest. Of course, you can read all of his coverage at Main Street Media. Does an outstanding job covering the Tennessee Titans. He's done it for a long time. 615-737-1025. Coming up next, Josh Heupel had a funny comment yesterday at SEC Media Days, which got me wondering about something that we all are going to discuss coming up next. What are our favorite hostile homecomings in sports? 615-737-1025. Connor and I will debate coming up next. 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
16: 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And 102.9 The Buzz on-air personality Andy Heron celebrates 12 years. 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
27: This is Brandon Bigsby with your Game Center update. More contract news out of the NFL today, as the Miami Dolphins and all-pro linebacker Jordan Brooks have agreed to a three-year, $51.3 million contract extension. Over the past two seasons, Brooks has recorded more tackles than any other player in the NFL and led the league in combined tackles and solo tackles this past season, being named the first-team all-pro for the first time in his career. The deal now makes the 28-year-old the sixth highest-paid linebacker in the league and comes with $35 million guaranteed. In college football news, it was confirmed by Georgia head coach Kirby Smart today that Bulldogs running back Dante Dowdle was involved in an ATV accident and is being treated for serious injuries at a hospital in Atlanta, Georgia. The senior tailback transferred from Kentucky this season after making stops at Oregon and Nebraska in his first two collegiate seasons. Dowdle ran for 560 yards and three touchdowns this past season with the Wildcats. And also in college sports news, Vanderbilt made the announcement today that it has signed a jersey patch sponsorship with SRM Concrete that will be activated across all sports starting with the 2026-2027 season. According to the press release from Vanderbilt Athletics, the partnership will provide NIL opportunities for Vanderbilt athletes. The Commodores become the second SEC team to announce an official jersey patch sponsorship after the NCAA officially approved of it earlier this year, joining LSU, who made their official announcement back in February.
26: For more, log on to thegamenashville.com. 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
1: D-Mace, Vingan, and Donick, 102.5 The Game. Adam Vingan, Connor Newt, Brandon Bigsby here with you. Hour number three of the program. A big, big thank you to Terry McCormick for joining us in the previous hour as we look ahead to Titans training camp, which starts next week. Terry told me the first practice is a week from tomorrow, which is just crazy to think about. But you know what?
9: But thank goodness.
1: Thank the good Lord above that training camp is here. We need some new material. because now we are just feasting on the bones of SEC Media Days. And look.
9: Which I'm good with.
1: I mean, SEC Media Days, it is what it is. All Media Days, they are what they are. But you know what? It gets us talking about college football in the middle of the summer. And most often, there really isn't anything interesting that comes out of SEC Media Days or Big 12 Media Days or Big 10 Media Days or whatever, ACC Media Days. But I think the most entertaining question and response we got from SEC Media Days yesterday involved Tennessee head football coach Josh Heupel. As we all know, in September, Lane Kiffin and LSU will visit Ole Miss, and that is going to be must-see TV. But remember, 5 years ago, Lane Kiffin returned to Knoxville for the first time as coach of Ole Miss, and I believe it was an LSU reporter who asked this question to Josh Heupel, because Lane Kiffin will come back to Knoxville this season on November 21st. Here's that question and answer with Josh Heupel.
0: Lane Kiffin made his return to Knoxville in your first year as a head coach. Things got a bit spicy. Do you think that fan base has kind of cooled off, and what do you expect November when LSU comes to town?
2: Certainly hope our fan base hasn't cooled off. So, you know, whether it's the grocery stores being fully stocked with mustard, or you know, our sports stores making sure that they got reinforcements on the golf balls. Hopefully, Knoxville's ready for his arrival.
1: So that was Josh Heupel on Lane Kiffin, LSU at Tennessee on November 21st. And if you're a Vols fan, you remember what happened about 5 years ago when Ole Miss came to Knoxville. Lane Kiffin's return to Neyland Stadium. There were mustard bottles thrown, golf balls thrown, I guess, vape pens, liquor bottles, hot dogs, you name it. They littered the field at Neyland Stadium. And this got me thinking about my favorite hostile homecomings in sports.
9: Oh, yeah.
1: 615-737-1025. What are your favorite hostile homecomings in sports? LSU at Ole Miss on September 19th is absolutely going to be on this list in a few months. LSU at Tennessee on November 21st probably won't have the same juice because Lane Kiffin has already been back to Knoxville once, but it's been a while. So, Connor, I have a list of some of my favorites.
9: Okay.
1: And I want to know if you agree with my list of favorite hostile homecomings in sports.
9: Let's hear it.
1: I'm going to go in chronological order.
9: Okay.
1: Number one, LeBron James returning to Cleveland.
9: Oh, yeah.
1: With the Miami Heat.
9: I remember watching that one live.
1: In December 2010, his first visit to Cleveland since the decision. You remember how crushed Cavaliers fans were, burning jerseys, other things. And I'm not sure I've ever seen an arena or a stadium united in their collective hatred of one person the way the Cavaliers fans absolutely gave it to LeBron James the first time he went back to Cleveland. And by the way, he had an outstanding game. But here's one of my favorite parts of that game, because I went back earlier and watched some highlights. So as you might imagine, LeBron James is in the starting lineup for the Miami Heat. And when his name is announced, the boos rain down.
9: It was awesome.
1: Also in the starting lineup for the Miami Heat that night, former fan favorite in Cleveland, Zydrunas Ilgauskas, who I had no recollection of playing for the Miami Heat. But Ilgauskas was in the lineup for the Heat, and he was given a hero's welcome right after LeBron James got booed out of the building. So I got a kick out of that when I watched that earlier. But number one on my list, chronologically, LeBron James returning to Cleveland with the Miami Heat in December of 2010.
9: I agree with that one. I was six, but I remember watching that one. Because it was a big one. I think it was on ABC maybe in prime time. I remember it was a night game. But I just remember hearing the deafening boos going throughout Cleveland. It was awesome. And I didn't know what to make of it at the time, but now as an adult, I go back and watch it, and I think it's going to be hard to top that one. I'm curious to see how you do this.
1: All right. Number two, again, chronologically, this is not a power ranking. I'm doing it in chronological order. Number two, Kevin Durant returning to Oklahoma City with the Golden State Warriors in February 2017. I read a story on ESPN.com that the Warriors tripled the amount of security personnel they typically travel with in advance of this game. They were that concerned for the well-being of Kevin Durant. I believe his mom was also at the game. The Warriors tripled the security presence around the team leading into that game.
9: That was another one I remember watching just because I remember it was on
1: February 2017.
9: Yeah. Well, I'm trying to remember the day that Durant announced he was signing with the Warriors. Was it on the 4th of July? It was on the 4th of July. He announced he was going with the Warriors, and it shocked the entire basketball world, and we were all looking forward to the next time they were going to meet up, because they had just met up in the playoffs, and the Warriors obviously beat the Thunder to go to the finals.
1: All right. Number three, chronologically, John Tavares returns to New York with the Toronto Maple Leafs in February 2019, jeered as a traitor in his return to Long Island. Fans were wearing jerseys that said traitor and Judas. This from friend of the station, Greg Wyshynski of ESPN.com. Quote, they, meaning Islanders fans, placed Tavares' jersey on the road where cars could run over it. According to one Islanders fan, that missed the jersey on their first pass were instructed to drive over it again.
9: Oh, my God.
1: I mean, that was a big deal when John Tavares left Long Island to go to Toronto. You know, he posted the photo of him in his Maple Leafs pajamas with his Maple Leafs bedding. It did not go over well in New York. I think everybody there expected that he was going to leave when his contract expired. But the beauty of that, too, was it wasn't until the second half of the season. It was February 2019. So Islanders fans had several months to prepare, and they did not disappoint. So I would say John Tavares returning to New York with the Maple Leafs in February 2019. And of course, as we mentioned previously, Lane Kiffin going back to Knoxville with Ole Miss in October of 2021. Yep. So those are four hostile homecomings that come to mind for me.
9: Yeah, Lane Kiffin in Knoxville certainly comes to mind for me. I was watching that one live too. And I remember the minute the golf ball came out, that was a fun time. And you know, I remember being upset with the Tennessee fans because I thought Lane Kiffin was kind of on the redemption path. It seemed like he had, you know, cleansed his image just a little bit. It seemed like that this past year. And then he decided to, I'm Lane Kiffin again. So that's how that one is. For me, some that come to mind, of course, as a Kentucky fan, watching John Calipari come back to Rupp Arena for the first time with Arkansas was a big one. He got a bit of a mixed reaction.
1: I was going to ask you about that. I'm surprised you did not bring that up, John Calipari returning to Rupp Arena.
9: That's certainly one.
1: In February 2025.
9: If I were there, I would not have booed just because he won a championship there. It seemed to be sort of a more mutual parting of ways than it was he was actually being a traitor. But I understood why. And the one that kind of taints that one for me is Arkansas kind of dominated that game, and they came out of Rupp Arena winners. So we have the opportunity for redemption in Rupp this year. That certainly comes to mind for me. Let's see. Albert Pujols, I remember coming back to St. Louis the first time when he left for the Angels. That was another mixed bag. But, you know, Cardinals fans are pretty upstanding. Like, they applaud everyone that comes back that used to play for their team. That was the first time I remember seeing one that didn't go that way. I'm trying to think of some other ones here. Let's see.
1: Caleb says the golf ball was not for Kiffin. It was because of the terrible officiating.
9: Okay. I'm sure.
1: Was the mustard for Kiffin?
9: Yeah. What was for Kiffin?
1: Was the hot dog for Kiffin? I don't know.
9: Yeah. That was a fun one. I am partially an Ole Miss guy. My grandfather played there, competed for a national title there in the 60s. I think they won in 61, actually. But so I have family ties to the Rebels. I'm big blue through and through. But, you know, I'll find myself rooting for the Rebels as a number two, a distant number two. I mean, if we're talking about Kentucky, of course, Patino coming back to Rupp Arena.
1: Yes, Glenn from Greenbrier just said Patino back in Rupp as the Louisville coach.
9: And when he flipped off the student section as the Louisville coach, that was... Oh, we hated Rick Pitino. Now we like him because he's kind of come back around, and he's a huge advocate for Mark Pope, so he is involved with the program now, sort of, even though he's coaching another team with St. John's. But that's probably my number one answer right there, is Pitino coming back for the first time as the Louisville coach.
1: 615-737-1025. Your favorite hostile homecomings in sports in honor of Lane Kiffin and his return to Ole Miss with LSU during the season. Jeff says every time Ryan Suter came back to town.
9: Yeah, it was fun for like a year, and then you guys kept going.
1: I would have been there for the first time. I covered the Predators for a long time. Anytime Ryan Suter was in the lineup for the Minnesota Wild here in Nashville, the boos were loud, and I would have loved to have been there for the first time. The first time Ryan Suter came back to Nashville as a member of the Minnesota Wild. The Minnesota Wild. Jeff also, Scott in Shelbyville also said, just because of how long it went on booing Ryan Suter when he came back to Nashville every time he touched the puck, because it went on for years and years, it goes in the hostile Hall of Fame. One texter says, let's see, I just found it. Sol Campbell's first game back at White Hart Lane, another great one. An entire stadium of Tottenham fans with Judas signs wishing him nothing but death and despair. Nice. The texter also mentions Pujols should have never been booed, won us two world titles, was disgusted by that as a Birds fan. If you win me a title, I'll never boo you, no matter what happens after. Where do you stand on that?
9: That's a complicated... Like I said, I would have cheered Calipari when he came back. I'm not a fan of him. I think he's kind of a fraud and a used car salesman now, but... You know, every time Arkansas comes into Kentucky's path, I want to beat the absolute hell out of them. But I don't know. That's an interesting question, because I feel like there's instances where I would and there's instances where I wouldn't. Like if, let's see. I'm trying to think of an example. Like if PK Subban came back, if let's say the Predators win the Stanley Cup in 17, and would you still cheer PK Subban? Because I know a lot of Predators that aren't fans of his.
1: I don't see PK Subban as a villain, and that trade, you know, it made sense at the time. So I don't look. PK Subban certainly had his detractors. I'm not sure I put it in the same category. Gator Tim says Jimmy Vesey also booed vehemently. That is true. That was a really fun game. The first time Jimmy Vesey came to Nashville after he jilted the Predators and signed with the Rangers. I remember, because I was watching the Rangers bench, because I wanted to make sure I saw the first time VZ hit the ice. Even before his skate blade hit the ice for his first official shift, as he was just stepping over the boards, the boo, like it started before it even hit the ice. That is a good one, Jimmy. One texter says, yeah, I agree. You don't have to be a fan, but we're all square at that point, as far as I'm concerned, a neutral reaction. If someone comes back to town who helped your team win a championship.
9: I agree with that.
1: Let's go to Ryan in Nashville on our phone line, driven by Wilson County, Hyundai.com. Ryan, thank you for calling. Go ahead.
3: Hey, I got two. You got Brett Favre's return to Green Bay when he came at Minnesota.
9: Oh, yeah.
3: And then the Ryan Suter one, I was there. They were staying at the Hilton across street from Bridgestone. There were fans that were standing by the door waiting for him to walk across so they can boo him the entire time he walked into the building. It was bad that night. They made sure that he knew that he was not welcomed in that arena.
1: Thank you, Ryan. Yeah, I wish I could have been there for the first Ryan Suter return to Nashville. That was before my time in Nashville. But
9: my mom's chimed in.
1: All right, Mrs. Newt.
9: My mom said she's a huge Cowboys fan, so she says Deion Sanders playing with the Cowboys against the Atlanta Falcons for the first time. Apparently, they booed the absolute crap out of him.
1: Scott in Waverly says, I was at the Titans game when Derrick Henry first came back, and it was a mixed bag of cheers and boos.
9: Why would you boo Derrick Henry?
1: Wait a minute. Why am I forgetting?
9: He hasn't played here
1: they
9: yet.
1: They haven't played here yet, the Ravens. The Titans are going to Baltimore this season. I believe that will be the first time the Titans have faced the Ravens since Derrick Henry left. Unless I have completely memory-holed that game.
9: I don't think he's played here yet.
1: I have no recollection. Brandon's back there Googling for us just to double check. But I have no recollection of Derrick Henry playing against the Titans yet. It's going to happen this coming season. By the way, I believe the Titans are 8.5-point underdogs on the road at Baltimore.
27: The last time that the Titans and Baltimore played was October 15th, 2023. So that was well before Derrick Henry.
9: Yeah, he still had
1: so
9: another
1: Scott,
9: year.
1: I want to know what you're watching, my friend. But I have no recollection of that. So at least I know I'm not insane. 615-737-1025. Josh Heupel had a funny answer yesterday at SEC Media Days about Lane Kiffin making yet another trip to Knoxville in November, which led me to ask this question. What are your favorite hostile homecomings in sports? Certainly Kiffin going to Ole Miss in September is going to be on that list. LeBron James going back to Cleveland with the Heat. Kevin Durant going back to Oklahoma City with the Warriors. John Tavares going back to Long Island with the Maple Leafs. Lane Kiffin going back to Knoxville for the first time. 615-737-1025. Connor Newt, Adam Vingan, 1025 The Game.
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5: I'm Fox 17 Code Red meteorologist Greg Bobis. Our forecast puts us into the mid-90s later on this afternoon. Heat index values between 105 and 110. And then this evening into tonight, a line of thunderstorms moving in from north to south. A few could be on the strong side.
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1: D-Mace, Vingen and Donick, 102.5, The Game, Adam Vingen, Connor Newt here with you. Talking our favorite hostile homecomings in sports. 615-737-1025. By the way, the texter who mentioned Derrick Henry's return to Nashville, he corrected himself. He meant Mike Vrabel returning to Nashville this past season.
9: That's a pretty weird mix-up there, but all right.
1: I mean, look, it happens. We're driving. You're doing talk to text. Weird things happen. I mean, I wasn't expecting a hostile environment for Mike Vrabel when he came back with the Patriots. It had been a couple of years. I understand the circumstances around his firing. It wasn't a hugely popular decision. I think people understood the decision. But I don't think Mike Vrabel had done anything for him to warrant a hostile reception when he returned to Nissan Stadium earlier this year. One texter says, and I agree, a good one this year will be when Brady Tkachuk goes back to Ottawa with the Florida Panthers.
9: Oh,
1: absolutely. Yeah. I want to say that happens relatively early in the season. I want to say it does happen in October, but I don't have the schedule in front of me. But yes, Brady Tkachuk going back to Ottawa with the Florida Panthers.
9: Mitch Marner going back to Toronto for the first time.
1: Well, that happened this past season.
9: Yeah, that's an example.
1: Yeah, I don't think it was very hostile, though.
9: Was it not?
1: I think he got a warm reception from Maple Leafs fans.
9: Look at the Canadians. They're so nice.
1: Yeah, generally. I mean, I'm sure there were some boos, but they played a tribute video to him, and I think he got a warm reception. Dylan in Antioch says, ask Willie about Mark Howard's Jimmy VZ obsession, LOL. Well, unfortunately, Willie isn't here to answer that question. Josh on our text line says, damn, Adam completely ignored Connor's mom. So rude.
9: You did.
1: I'm sorry, Mrs. Newt.
9: You did.
1: I'm taking good care of your son for the next 30 minutes. I apologize. Don't be mad at me. I'm trying to think of other ones that come to mind. Terry McCormick, who was in studio in the last hour, texted me and said, Derek Mason getting booed after spiking the ball and celebrating a Ravens comeback win at Nissan Stadium. McNair and Samari Roll also playing for the Ravens in that game. I know Derek Mason.
9: Derek Showman.
1: I know Derek Mason. He likes it.
9: Would he stoop to that level?
1: What?
9: Of taunting the opposing fan base?
1: Yes. he'll tell you he wouldn't.
9: I mean, I've seen the video countless times of him with Bill Belichick, but he never won with him with the fans.
1: He is an ultra competitor, even now.
9: Forgiven by my mother. By
1: the way. Thank you, Mrs. Newt. Keith says Alexander Radulov coming back with Dallas. That's a good one as well. I wish I had been there for the first return. I don't think I was here yet when that happened. Keep them coming. 615-737-1025. Your favorite hostile homecomings in sports. As we await your replies, The Athletic earlier today published its college football quarterback tiers for 2026, ranking every projected starter from 1 to 138. The number one quarterback on the list, Trinidad Chambliss of Ole Miss.
9: Wow.
1: The number one quarterback in 2026, projected starting quarterback, according to The Athletic, followed by Dante Moore at Oregon, C.J. Carr at Notre Dame, Darian Mensah, quarterback in 2026, projected starting quarterback, according to The Athletic, followed by Dante Moore at Oregon, C.J. Carr at Notre Dame, Darian Mensah at Miami, and Julian Sayin

0: Arch Manning, Sam Leavitt. They're in Tier 1. Tier 2, Gunnar Stockton of Georgia, Marcel Reed of Texas A&M, and John Mateer of Oklahoma. And that they're in Tier 2. Tier 3, Lenora Sellers, Byram Brown of Auburn, and Austin Simmons of Missouri. Tier 4, Kamario Taylor of Mississippi State, Keelan Russell of Alabama, Kenny Minchie of Kentucky, Aaron Philo or Philo?
1: Philo.
0: Aaron Philo at Florida, and Jared Curtis at Vanderbilt. Curtis, number 57 overall, but tier four in the SEC. KJ Jackson of Arkansas, Faison Brandon at the bottom of the list. Sorry, Balls fans. The lowest starting quarterback in the SEC, but number 75 overall. Any arguments over those rankings, Connor Newt?
1: If we're going strictly off SEC...
0: If you want to look at the SEC, we'll look at the SEC.
1: Austin Simmons is interesting to me just because he got hurt last year with Ole Miss. That thus started the whole Trinidad Chambliss saga.
0: He's number 26 overall, but in Tier 3 in the SEC along with Lenora Sellers and Byram Brown.
1: I'd bump him down.
0: Okay.
1: I would bump him down just because he doesn't have the volume of SEC play, and I have realized we're comparing him with Byram Brown, who also hasn't played in the SEC. He's a transfer from South Florida. But he hasn't put together quality starts, in my opinion. And I don't know. There's a reason he wasn't brought back for Trinidad Chambliss. Now, maybe that's a testament to how good Trinidad Chambliss really is, who I've been banking on. He's my Heisman pick for this season. But I would knock him down. I don't know. Jared Curtis I would probably knock down, too, if you're going to put Faison Brandon in that last level, just because I put them in kind of the same category.
0: Curtis number 57 overall, Brandon number 75 overall.
1: That's too steep a gap for me. Just because I think they're both true freshman quarterbacks. Neither one have any college football experience whatsoever. So I think it's hard to compare the two when we haven't seen them even take the field in college football, not just the SEC, in college football in general.
0: Here's the write-up on Curtis. Flipping Curtis, a top five recruit committed to Georgia, was a coup for the Commodores. He's the highest-rated signee in program history. Is he worth the hype? Probably so, yeah, an SEC GM said. He's still battling for the job with Blaise Berlowitz, who backed up Diego Pavia the last 2 years, but Curtis is clearly Vanderbilt's quarterback of the future. He's big with the arm to make any throw at all levels and could be a problem when extending plays given his strength and mobility. We couldn't afford him, but we liked him, an SEC assistant said. I think he's really good. We'll see what his mental makeup is. I think he's going to get beat up early, and if he can weather, then I think he'll be fine.
1: I think that's fair. I think that's a fair analysis, but I don't understand why you can apply that logic to Curtis but not to Brandon. Brandon's a five-star quarterback as well.
0: All right, here's what The Athletic says about Brandon. Tennessee hasn't yet declared a starter between Brandon and redshirt freshman George McIntyre, but Brandon, a top 10 national recruit, has the profile and ability to compete right away. He's tall and lean with a big arm and good mobility. He has no fear taking downfield shots when the opportunity arises, which fits the Vols offense well. There will be some growing pains, as with most true freshmen, but not much question about Brandon's physical talent. Quote, Brandon has the size and ability, an SEC GM said, just have to see him process.
1: Those are very similar write-ups to me for quarterbacks on two different tiers.
0: That is true.
1: So I don't know. I would put them on the same tier, whether that's the same tier Curtis is on, or in my opinion, that lowest tier. Not because I'm knocking on their talent and what they can do. I just haven't seen it. I don't know what they're capable of in college football because they haven't played it yet.
0: All right, the top 10 overall. Again, this is The Athletic's ranking of every projected starter in college football this season. Here's the top 10 regardless of conference. Trinidad Chambliss, you'll have to help me with some of these names.
1: Mm-hmm.
0: Trinidad Chambliss of Ole Miss, number one. Dante Moore of Oregon, number two. C.J. Carr of Notre Dame, number three.
1: Okay.
0: Darian Mensah of Miami, number four. Julian Sayin of Ohio State, five. Drew Mestemaker?
1: Yes.
0: Of Oklahoma State, number six. Yeah. Arch Manning, number seven. Sam Leavitt, number eight. Jaden Maiava?
1: Maiava.
0: That's Maiava?
1: No. It's
0: not Rocky Maiava.
1: Yeah, it's Maiava.
0: M-A-I-A-V-A?
2: I think it's Maiava.
1: Maiava?
0: I think it's Maiava, not Maiava. Yeah,
1: maybe I'm just confusing.
0: You're watching too much
1: rock
0: wrestling.
1: Yeah.
0: Jaden Maiava of USC, and then Noah Fifita?
1: Fifita. Of Arizona.
0: Yep. That's your top 10. Gunnar Stockton,

0: Josh Hoover, Marcel Reed, JKS, and Kevin Jennings round out the next five.
1: I would put Gunnar Stockton in that top 10. I would replace him with Noah Fifita. I would switch those two. Trinidad, I would put at number one for sure. Dante Moore at two. Those two are comparable to me because I think you could argue that Dante Moore would have gone number two overall in this past year's NFL draft. Let's see. I like Sam Levitt. I like the fit with LSU. I think he's fine there. CJ Carr proved a lot last year starting as a freshman for Notre Dame. I like him. Jaden, now you have to help me. Maiava.
0: Thank you, Braden.
1: He's good. I think he's a bit overrated just because he has the USC across his chest, and USC is a traditional program, and they're trying to return to relevancy. Josh Hoover, I think I would put higher, too. Playing with Indiana, I like the fit with Kurt Cignetti. Good arm there. He just needs to hone in on the accuracy and the interceptions, but I think if anyone can drill that out of him, it's sick. So I would put him right outside the top 10, but I think he's very, very close to being in that caliber.
0: For kicks and giggles, locally, Roman Gagliano of MTSU, number 116 out of 138 on the list. And by the way, number 138, Trey Hedden of New Mexico State.
1: I wonder what the New Mexico State fans are thinking about that.
0: I'm wondering if Trey Hedden has this list printed up in his locker right now.
1: I would.
0: The worst projected starter in college football, according to The Athletic.
1: I would. Use that as motivation. Maybe you'll throw 12 picks instead of 14 this year.
0: Oh, well, we'll see. 615-737-1025. Quickly, we do have one more of our favorite hostile homecomings in sports. One texter says, if Dylan Larkin is traded and he goes back to Detroit, that's another one to look at. Red Wings fans hate him already.
1: Yeah.
0: That would be good. I am curious about what happens to Dylan Larkin now that Steve Yzerman is no longer in charge of the Detroit Red Wings.
1: If isn't traded, will they still boo him? Like, if he's still in the Detroit starting lineup, will they still show some disdain for him?
0: It's a good question. It's a good question. I'm trying to think of examples because he's not like holding out or anything. Like if he's under contract, so if the Red Wings don't trade him, he's going to show up to training camp, I have to imagine. And I'm sure there are Red Wings fans that hate Larkin already, but I'm not sure. I don't think his own fans are going to jeer him if he's still in the lineup for the Red Wings when the season starts. 615-737-1025. We'll continue to take your favorite hostile homecomings in sports, but we'll wrap up the show by playing the game that's sweeping the station, one day the nation. That is, where are they now? That's coming up next. Connor Newt, Adam Vingan, 1025 The Game.
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0: D-Mace, Vingen, and Donick, 102.5. The Game, Connor Newt, Adam Vingen, wrapping up the show with you. Here's what's funny about SEC Media Days. I'm watching the Paul Feinbaum show. Feinbaum's on his set in a suit and tie, and he's having a reporter on. I did not catch his name. He's wearing a baseball cap and a wrinkled collar shirt. Like, this is how reporters actually dress. I do remember, I think it was last year at the SEC spring meetings, Feinbaum had Rexroad on, and at the spring meetings, Feinbaum has his setup, like, near the beach. So it's Rexroad and Feinbaum at the desk.
1: Yes, I remember
0: the
1: this.
0: The crashing waves behind him.
1: It was beautiful. It looked like a cologne commercial.
0: Robbie was making fun of Joe's polo shirt that day. Rexroad, not necessarily a fashionista. I don't think I'm speaking out of turn to say that about my dear friend Joe Rexroad. But unfortunately, there was not a sequel to that because Rexroad did not go to SEC spring meetings earlier this year. Mike, on our text line, we were talking about the college football quarterback rankings on The Athletic. Mike wants to know, where's old Nico ranked?
1: Yeah.
0: Nico Iamaliava is number 25.
1: Too high. Way too
0: number
1: high.
0: Number 25. Here's the write-up, because Mike wants to know the write-up. You could argue that Iamaliava was more impressive during the Bruins 3-9 season than he was at the as the starter during Tennessee's CFP season in 2024. He took fair criticism for how his time with the Vols ended, but showed a ton of competitive character last year, despite a horrendous team season that featured a messy coaching situation, underwhelming skill support, and a bad offensive line. Iamaliava showed up and battled every week with no complaints, even though his team was undermanned almost every game, and he essentially willed UCLA to one of the biggest upsets of the season against Penn State. Quote, "This guy is so freaking good," a Big Ten assistant coach said. "Single-handedly beat Penn State. Dangerous in every sense of the word, can make every throw. There are reasons to be optimistic about Iamaliava this year, now that UCLA should have competent coaching with Bob Chesney." Iamaliava, number 25.
1: Too high.
0: On the list.
1: Way too high.
9: Can I pitch in with the stat comparison? Because I actually have them between Tennessee and UCLA.
0: Yes, please.
9: Okay, so keep in mind as well the two different teams, obviously, UCLA and Tennessee, and how bad each one was. His stats are actually either similar or worse despite making nearly the same amount of passing attempts. He threw 323 times this past season, 334 times with Tennessee. Nearly 700 less yards, nearly two less average yards per throw, six less touchdowns, two more interceptions, was sacked just one less time at UCLA than he was at Tennessee, and his longest pass all last season was 45 yards.
0: Okay. Well, according to The Athletic, you could argue that Iamaliava was more impressive this past season with UCLA.
1: Sure. Still too high.
0: Where,
9: I wonder how much he got paid to
0: Where would you put him?
1: Like the 40s.
0: A plummet for Nico Iamaliava.
1: Yeah, I mean, I'm not going to go and think of, what is he at, 25?
0: He's at 25.
1: I'm not going to think of 25 quarterbacks that are better than him.
0: He is sandwiched between Rocco Becht of Penn State and Austin Simmons of Missouri.
1: I mean, I think Nico's better than Simmons, but I don't know. 25 is too high for him, in my opinion. That's just me.
0: Okay.
1: And I'm sure Vol Nation agrees with me.
0: I nailed the pronunciation of Iamaliava last year with all of the what I called Iamali drama. So now I can say Iamaliava like a friggin' champ. All right. We're going to wrap up the show just as we did yesterday. Connor Newt is on the program helping me this week with Willie and Derek on vacation. It's time to play the game that's sweeping the station, one day the nation. It is time for Where Are They Now? So if you haven't played Where Are They Now, here are the rules. Take an athlete from one of the four major professional sports.
1: You can NFL, go outside if you want.
0: Okay, but typically we keep it within the NFL, NBA, MLB, and NHL.
1: Yeah, whatever you want to do.
0: You list that player's career path. The player can be active or retired. And we try to guess who that player is. So I've got one right in front of me. So here's an example. We'll start with the NFL. Here is this player's career path. New Orleans, mm-hmm. New England, mm-hmm. Los Angeles Rams, Houston, Dallas, back to New Orleans, Buffalo.
9: Brandon Cooks.
0: Bingo.
1: Yeah, that's good job. He beat me by 1 second.
0: Brandon nailed it. All right, Connor, you got one?
1: I do.
0: All right, let's do it.
1: Let's go to the hardwood here, folks. Player began with the Utah Jazz, then to the Memphis Grizzlies, Milwaukee Bucks, Phoenix Suns, Charlotte Hornets.
0: Okay, give me the teams again.
1: Utah Jazz.
0: Okay.
1: Memphis Grizzlies.
0: All right.
1: Milwaukee Bucks.
0: Mm-hmm.
1: Phoenix Suns.
0: Okay.
1: Charlotte Hornets.
9: Something tells me he was a part of the Mike Conley trade because he went from Utah to Memphis.
1: Perhaps he was.
0: It's not my boy Grayson Allen, is it?
1: It is your boy Grayson
0: Allen. Oh.
1: A.K.A., according to Pro Basketball Reference, G-Money and Debo. I don't know where Debo comes from, but it is Grayson Allen.
0: I mean, if you've ever seen the movie Friday, Grayson Allen looks nothing like Tiny Lister, a.k.a. Debo. But the nicknames on Basketball Reference, Hockey Reference, I don't know where they come up with them because I don't think half of them are real. All right, Brandon, you got one?
9: I do have one. We're going to go to the NFL for this one.
0: All right.
9: All right, this player started out his career with the Houston Texans, then the Indianapolis Colts, then the Tennessee Titans, the Atlanta Falcons, Tennessee Titans again, the Carolina Panthers, the Chicago Bears, and most recently played with the Cleveland Browns in 2024.
0: So how many separate stints for the...
9: With the Titans, he spent two stints here.
0: Okay, so it's not Danico Autry.
1: No.
0: Who's apparently retiring.
1: Let me think here.
9: Would you like his college?
0: Please. Yes.
9: Texas.
1: Tejas. Tejas, Tejas.
0: Texas.
9: He was drafted in the third round in 2017.
1: Third round. Oh, so pretty recently, huh?
0: I have no idea.
1: I'm sort of blanking on this one, too.
9: One more hint.
1: Yeah.
0: Yes.
9: There's a relation to the Derrick Henry conversation from earlier.
0: Is it Dontrell Hilliard?
9: No, but you are close.
0: Who's the other running
9: Foreman?
0: Back?
9: Dante Foreman.
0: Deontay Foreman?
9: Yes.
0: Okay. I need a moment to find one. So, Connor, if you have one.
1: Okay. Let's go to the ice.
0: All right. Let's do it.
1: Montreal Canadiens.
0: Okay.
1: Nashville Predators.
0: Okay.
1: Florida Panthers. Washington Capitals. And Pittsburgh Penguins.
0: Okay. Say Montreal.
1: Montreal.
0: Nashville.
1: Nashville.
0: Yep.
1: Florida.
0: Okay.
1: Washington.
0: Uh-huh.
1: Pittsburgh.
0: Okay. Montreal, Nashville, Florida, Washington, Pittsburgh. Okay. I don't think it's Frankie Bouillon.
1: No. I'm not deep enough to pull that one.
0: Nashville, Florida. It's not Nick Cousins. It's not Jonathan Marchessault. Florida, Washington, Pittsburgh. All right, I need a hint.
1: I'm not going to give you position.
0: Okay.
1: But some say he is the guy before the guy in Nashville Predators history.
0: It's not David Legault.
9: Repeat the first team one more time.
1: Montreal Canadiens.
0: It's not Subban. It's not.
1: It's someone we are very close with here at the station.
0: It's not Chris Mason. And it's not Hal Gill. He didn't play for Washington.
1: No, it's not Hal.
0: Oh.
1: Hal played for Boston.
0: Yes. It's not Chris Mason. Someone we're very close to on the station.
1: Physically close to. Some say he might be in the room with us right now.
0: Hold on. Let me scour the bobbleheads. It's not Hartnell.
9: Thomas Vokoun.
1: It is Thomas Vokoun.
9: And I was at a disadvantage. I don't have the bobbleheads in here with me, but when you said the guy before the guy, I was like, that has to be before Pekka.
1: Yep.
9: So I was like, Thomas Vokoun.
0: I was thinking Forsberg when you said the guy before the guy. Okay. All right. Brandon, you got one? I was so consumed with that, I forgot to look one up.
9: I do have one. We're going to actually go to the hardwood here for this one.
0: Okay.
1: Try me, pal.
9: Okay, I will try you. I think you'll probably get this one, but we'll see. All right. This player played with the Sacramento Kings, okay, the Chicago Bulls, the New Orleans Pelicans, the New York Knicks, the Shanghai Sharks, the Phoenix Suns. And that was last in 2019 when he was most recently in the NBA.
1: Who the hell? Okay. Kings, Bulls, Pelicans, Knicks. And then who was the last one?
9: The Phoenix Suns in 2019.
1: Suns.
0: All right, one more time.
9: All right. Kings.
0: Yes.
9: Bulls, Pelicans, Knicks, Suns.
0: Okay, it's not. Okay, I'll tell you my first guess. I don't think it's Jonas Valanciunas.
9: No, it's not Jonas.
1: He played in Toronto.
0: Is it. Okay, I've got a guess here. Is it Trevor Ariza?
9: It is not Trevor Ariza. I will not give you the school because that will make it too obvious, but I will tell you his draft year, 2011.
0: Okay.
1: 2011. Is the school of the fan base of one of the two people sitting in this room?
9: No.
1: Okay.
0: Is it Darren Collison?
9: It is not. I will tell you that the school he went to is a blue school, though.
0: Okay.
9: But it is not
1: so probably
9: Duke
1: Kansas.
0: It's not Duke or Kansas. Oh, man.
1: Probably Kansas, then. Who played?
0: It's not Rondo.
1: No, Rondo played at Kentucky.
9: It is a guard.
0: Okay.
1: Not Chalmers.
9: This is going to kill you guys.
1: Oh, I know.
0: Oh, man.
1: I'm going to feel horrible.
0: Is it Tyreek Evans?
9: No.
1: No, he played in Memphis.
0: I give up.
1: And Indiana.
9: Jimmer Fredette.
0: Oh.
1: BYU legend.
0: A different
1: Jimmer
0: shade
1: Fredette.
0: Of blue. A different shade of blue. All right. Let's go back to the ice. Nashville Predators. Minnesota Wild. Winnipeg Jets. New York Rangers. Nashville Predators.
1: Okay.
0: Minnesota Wild, wow. Winnipeg Jets, New York Rangers.
1: Okay.
0: I will give you a hint. He is a defenseman.
1: Okay. Let's see.
0: He played 114 games over 5 seasons for the Nashville Predators.
1: Oh, my God.
0: Between 2014 and 2019.
9: Wow. So he was here during the prime years.
0: Yes.
1: Okay.
0: He was a depth player, a depth defenseman.
1: Okay. So it's not the illustrious career of Philip DiGiuseppe here in Nashville.
0: No. He's a forward, but it's not DiGiuseppe. But in terms of the sound of his last name, it's similar to DiGiuseppe. It's Italian.
1: Rocco Grimaldi. Or he was a forward.
0: Good guess. He's a forward. But his name is also Italian. Fan favorite.
1: Okay.
9: This is going to kill me when I hear who it is.
0: All right. Let me know if you guys have a guess or I'll just reveal the answer.
1: I think we can work through this.
0: All right. I'll let you guys work through it.
9: He's a defenseman.
0: He's a defenseman. He played 114 career games with the Predators over 5 seasons. Between 2014-15 and 2018-19. His career high in games, 36 with the Predators in 2018-19. He played 51 games for the Jets in 2019-20.
9: Oh, this is a Milwaukee Admirals legend, then.
0: He spent some time there, yes. Fun fact, his then-girlfriend helped me at Nordstrom at Green Hills once because she worked there while I was looking for something to wear.
1: That's really nice.
0: Yeah.
9: I don't think I'm getting this
1: one.
0: All right.
1: I'm conceding.
0: The answer, Anthony Boteto.
1: Oh, I wouldn't have gotten that.
9: I wouldn't have gotten that either. I forgot about him.
0: Caleb on our text line, you got it, my friend. It's Anthony Boteto. And that wraps up today's edition of Where Are They Now? A big thank you to Joey Dwyer of Vandy on SI for joining us in the first hour. Terry McCormick of Main Street Media sitting in with us for the entire 4 o'clock hour to preview Titans training camp on tomorrow's program. Trevor Maddich will join us in the 3 o'clock hour. We'll talk college football and more with Trevor Maddich. Nick Suss of the Tennessean will join us during the 4 o'clock hour as we continue previewing Titans training camp. First practice a week from tomorrow. So Suss will be in studio with us to help us break down the Tennessee Titans. But in the meantime, have a wonderful rest of your evening. Keep your head up. You know, we've turned into Florida, really, with all of these random pop-up downpours. I think there are supposed to be some more tonight. So if you're out and about, just keep your head up because it might pour on you.
1: As Andy Grammer said, got to keep your head up.
0: Got to keep your head up. Whoa. Yes. Look at that synchronized whoa-oh-ing there. But have a wonderful rest of your evening. On behalf of Derek Mason, be loved, love on your people. And Connor, tomorrow at 3, we'll be talking, and
1: you'll be listening.
0: Peace.

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1: How about sports? You follow sports?
0: We probably haven't. 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
14: This is Brandon Bigsby with your Game Center update. More contract news out of the NFL today, as the Miami Dolphins and All-Pro linebacker Jordan Brooks have agreed to a 3-year, $51.3 million contract extension. Over the past two seasons, Brooks has recorded more tackles than any other player in the NFL and led the league in combined tackles and solo tackles this past season, being named the first-team All-Pro for the first time in his career. The deal now makes the 28-year-old the sixth highest-paid linebacker in the league and comes with $35 million guaranteed. In college football news, it was confirmed by Georgia head coach Kirby Smart today that Bulldogs running back Dante Dowdle was involved in an ATV accident and is being treated for serious injuries at a hospital in Atlanta, Georgia. The senior tailback transferred from Kentucky this season after making stops at Oregon and Nebraska in his first two collegiate seasons. Dowdle ran for 560 yards and 3 touchdowns this past season with the Wildcats. And also in college sports news, Vanderbilt made the announcement today that it has signed a jersey patch sponsorship with SRM Concrete that will be activated across all sports starting with the 2026-2027 season. According to the press release from Vanderbilt Athletics, the partnership will provide NIL opportunities for Vanderbilt athletes. The Commodores become the second SEC team to announce an official jersey patch sponsorship after the NCAA officially approved of it earlier this year, joining LSU, who made their official announcement back in February.
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3: Here is your latest Middle Tennessee weather. Showers and thunderstorms are expected, with some storms producing heavy rainfall. The low will be near 73, with winds becoming calm. Rain chances are 80%. Wednesday will be mostly sunny near 88, followed by partly cloudy conditions and a low near 65. Thursday will be sunny near 85. 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
7: Hey, it's Evan Cohen coming up Wednesday. 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
8: It is National Junk Food Day. What is your favorite junk food, your go-to junk food, America? 888-SAY-ESPN. We love when you chime into the show here on Amber and Ian. We're going to talk baseball in just a moment with Mike Monaco as well. Amber and Ian is presented to you by Progressive Insurance. Let's go out to the phone line. Cliff has been patient. Cliff is calling us from New York. Cliff, what's your go-to?
9: Hey, how you guys doing? Thanks for taking my call.
10: Sure.
9: I don't think you can throw it into a category like that. There's too many goods. You got to have candy, chips, cookies, and ice cream.
10: That works.
9: You know, you got to break it down like that.
8: So, those have to be each individual separate categories. You're saying?
10: No, that's your junk food category.
8: Or is that just junk food?
10: Pizza's out.
9: Junk food, yeah. Right. Right.
8: Yeah.
9: So, I mean, hot tamales for candy, fiery red hot Fritos, Snickerdoodles. And I'm up in Albany, and Stewart's makes an ice cream called Crumbs Along the Mohawk.
8: Oh, my goodness.
10: What the hell is Crumbs Along the Mohawk, quickly?
9: It is caramel ice cream with caramel chunks and graham cracker crust.
8: Damn, all right, well, that sounds amazing. Good. Everything that else that really you mentioned is egregious. I didn't know anybody actually ate hot tamales. I thought that was just
10: tamales.
8: The thing that they sold.
10: I like the Mike and Ike's, too.
8: I don't what? Why?
10: Yeah.
8: What? I thought.
10: Yeah.
8: That's a thing people eat? 888-SAY-ESPN. Leo is calling us from Delaware. Hey, Leo, what's your go-to junk food?
11: Hey, I'm just laughing about the Mike and Ike. I was just saying.
10: It's old school, Leo.

0: we continue day two already. How about that? Day two of Media Days. We are here in Tampa and always enjoy getting to know a lot of new people, and one of them starts off our show today, and it's Amy Zimmer from the sports director at WJCL in beautiful Savannah, GA, which I have visited once or twice, and you should too as well if you have never been there. Amy, thank you. Great to see you.
1: Thanks for having me. You mentioned you've been to Savannah. Any favorite spots or anything?
0: I was invited to speak there once, and I think the speech was out at the military base.
1: Okay.
0: I vaguely remember.
1: Fort Stewart, maybe.
0: And I stayed downtown, and having read and seen Midnight, I couldn't wait to take in all the hot sauce. But I definitely would like to get back. I have not been back since that talk a couple of years ago. But it is an amazing place, and I know there's quite a connection to University of Georgia and Georgia Southern and every other school. It is a fertile ground for college football players.
1: It really has been, and you know, you bring up Georgia, it is every year we see head coach Kirby Smart flying in his helicopter, landing on the football fields of these high schools to come and look at the talent, and of course Georgia and many other big time programs. But you know, when we talk about players that come from Savannah to Georgia, it's Warren Brinson, Nolan Smith, who's now, you know, a Super Bowl champ with the Eagles, and now currently on the roster this year. You got Elijah Griffin coming back for year two, big time defensive lineman that played in every game yet last year as a true freshman, and talked with Kirby earlier today about him and what he expects for him to do this year. And then someone to watch out for, Thomas Blackshear, a wide receiver. He was a big time player in Savannah, one of the best receivers to come out of the 912, as we like to say. And he only played in three games last year, but hopefully he'll be a little bit more of a breakout this year. Talked to Gunner about him, and Gunner was saying that he had a really good offseason with him.
0: And I want to ask you about Gunner, because he showed up last year and no one knew what to expect, and quite frankly there wasn't much to take away, because you know, it was a new experience for him. Tell the audience what you saw and heard today.
1: Yeah, you know, compared to last year in Atlanta to this year's